0: into the conference finals. They have a 3-0 series lead over the Flyers after 2 in Philadelphia in Game 4. The game is tied at 1. Later, it'll be the Avalanche of Wild, Colorado, leading 2-0. Baseball, longtime manager Bobby Cox has died at the age of 84. Cox won over 2,500 games in his career and managed the Braves to a World Series title in 1995. He was inducted into the Baseball Hall of Fame in 2014. Giants starter Logan Webb has been placed on the 15-day injury list. He is dealing with right knee bursitis. In baseball earlier today, the Marlins outslugged the Nationals 8-7. The A's went over the Orioles 6-2. A's 21-18 on the season. Reds snap an 8-game losing streak. They beat the Astros 3-1. And also the Rays and Red Sox were rained out.
1: Hey, it's Evan Cohen. Coming up Monday as the NBA playoffs roll on, I'll tell you why what happens at the draft lottery will have the biggest impact on the offseason. It's on Sportsmanlike, 6 a.m. Eastern, right here on ESPN Radio, ESPN2, and ESPNU.
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1: 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You heard the promo there. Our next guest sitting next to us, as she has many of times outside of this studio. And Sneaky has been in this studio for Champions Edge, her brand new show, The Champions Edge, which gets going tomorrow. So get your bagels, get ready to go. Of course, it is Bonnie Bernstein, one of the greatest broadcasters to ever live. Yeah. No, it's true.
4: And supreme, I mean, like, really. We all just need to, like, have a baby Evan Cohen and put him into our pocket and just walk around with it.
1: Bonnie, wait a second. Myron McEvin for Candy Smalls.
4: Hi, Myron.
5: How you doing?
1: No, let's do this with Bonnie as if she's not here. Okay. We're going to get to her show. Smalls came into this show 3 years ago, and one of the things she said behind the scenes was, I want to open doors for others. I want to do in this job what people like Bonnie Bernstein have done for me.
6: Hold the chair.
1: Without knowing Bonnie. Yeah. Then you got to know Bonnie, and I would say from afar, you can comment on this. She's become somewhat of a mentor confidant in this business for you.
6: So
1: she is one of the greats.
6: Yes.
4: I say, all the times you talked about the chicken parm pizza, we got it together.
6: That's
4: you
6: right.
4: You didn't get it.
1: I got
4: tired of hearing about it. That's like, Michelle, let's just go. And so we went to Quality Italian, and we got a lovely chicken parm pizza.
6: That's right.
4: I got to take home all the leftovers, because we know Michelle doesn't do leftovers.
6: That's right.
4: It was a great night. It really was.
1: As you can hear by what Bonnie's saying, she's a fan of Unsportsmanlike. No big deal. No big deal.
4: Well, I thought if anything was ever going to position me to be on the power, Michelle's, like, power list, this would be it.
6: Yes.
4: Yeah. But no.
1: Yeah. Mm-hmm.
6: And this show you created.
4: Well, yeah. But still no.
1: Okay, so Myron,
4: no
1: you don't know this.
4: No power rankings here. That's okay.
1: Most people don't know this because we alluded to something going on. Jess Mendoza was here with us like a month or two ago.
6: Mm-hmm.
1: And there was like 20 people in our studio.
6: Film crew.
1: And I'm getting waved off by Bonnie Bernstein.
4: Because we're not supposed
1: here.
4: To talk about it
1: yet. Yeah. Yes. Like, you can't bring up that we're filming a TV show within the TV and radio show that you're already doing. The TV show is The Champion's Edge.
6: Yes.
1: You are hosting it. You executive produced it. Tell everybody what it is, why you wanted to do it, and how they can get it with their bagels this weekend.
4: Okay, so The Champion's Edge premieres on ABC on Saturday. You got to check your local listings because it kind of all depends. I'm pretty sure in New York, it's on at noon in the lead up to the WNBA countdown pregame show. So The Champion's Edge is a series of profiles about successful women from all different industries whose common link is that they played sports. Mm. And what I love about it is that it's research-based. So I had seen the last several of years all of this data coming out around the connection between sports participation and career success, mm-hmm. particularly for women. And the data point that we love sort of throwing out there is that 94% of female C-suite executives executives played sports. So our CEOs, our CFOs, our COOs, the top people at the food chain in their respective industries. And it got me thinking, where are the stories? We have this quantitative data. Where's the qualitative data? The stories that bring the data to life. And so while we in our industry, you know, like most of us who work in sports probably played sports, so that makes sense. And we're showcasing those women to a certain degree, but we also want to shine a light on the doctors, the lawyers, the women who are crushing it in finance, the women in technology and in the entertainment business, to be able to say to young women playing sports, if you want to stay in sports when it's time to go to work, absolutely. But oh, by the way, you can take your inner athlete and apply that to literally any industry that you want to pursue and go in there with a leg up on a lot of the competition.
6: And Bonnie, it's an important message, especially for young girls who are going to be watching the show to understand what's possible for them and how sports can impact their future on and off the court or the field. But also, girls are dropping out of sports at a certain point in their youth. So I would imagine that this show will be helpful in that, encouraging them to stay in sports and see what's possible on the other
4: side. Well, it's so funny because when we talk about the keys to having a successful business, what we constantly hear is two things. Number one, being able to identify a white space and fill it. Number two, being able to solve for a problem. And the way we've built out the Champions Edge, it kind of addresses both. We talked about the white space. So we are filling a storytelling white space by sharing all of these stories that don't exist on a singular platform. And Michelle, to your point, we're also hoping to address the dropout rate. Now, they're dropping out at twice the rate of boys by their early teens. And there could be lots of reasons for that. We can't fix through storytelling the fact that sometimes playing sports can be really cost prohibitive.
6: Right.
4: So there's the cost issue. But there are also a lot of girls who are dropping out of sports, not because they don't love it anymore. They do. But they realize it's time consuming. I'm not good enough to get a full scholarship. I'm never going to play in the WNBA or the NWSL. And so they choose to go on and do other things. And by showcasing these power players, we want to be able to say to girls, hey, if you love it, stay and play. Start thinking about the long game. Understand that the longer you play sports, your leadership skills, teamwork, resilience, confidence, being able to manage your time, setting goals, all those sorts of things, the longer you stay and play, the better you will hone those skills. And it's also a message to parents. And hopefully we want to create a conversational bridge between parents and their kids to just get a better understanding of how sports isn't just great in the now, it's going to be great and have benefits your entire life.
5: Bonnie, where did this idea come from? What made you want to launch a
4: show? It was all in my head. I was just looking for something fun to do. But, you know, like, we all know this. We live in this society where we are just bombarded and oversaturated with content. It's really hard, Myron, to find a new and fresh idea. And I was so astounded when I started looking for a platform that was telling all of these stories that there actually wasn't one. The light bulb went off. Now, mind you, that was several years ago, and it has taken a while to get this show to a place where it's actually going to be on television. But the timing, we're so fortunate, is great because we're finally past the point where we're calling women's sports a moment and we're officially calling it a movement. And so as the growth of women's sports continues across the board, whether it's attendance or ratings or merchandise sales or the level of sponsorship we're seeing and the media rights deals and on a macro level, the valuation of leagues and teams continues to grow. We want to tell stories from a different angle that inspires girls and their parents and coaches.
1: We're talking with Bonnie Bernstein, creator, host, executive producer of The Champions Edge, ABC stations all across the country, debuting this weekend. Bonnie has been a great friend of ours now for a while, big supporter of our show. We're excited to support her show.
6: Yes.
1: So all of these unbelievable women that you interviewed for the show, the thing that they have in common would be sports, obviously.
4: Yep.
1: What is the character trait, though, that they all have in common? Is there one through line?
4: I actually put together a list of skill sets we acquire from sports that is now north of 30. So we hear about the teamwork and the leadership.
1: North of 30 of people north of 30 years old, you're saying?
4: Oh, I'm sorry.
1: No, north of 30. What was that? Oh, north 30, of 30. The amount of skills.
4: 30 different skills.
1: Oh, my God. Yeah. I'm thinking, like, if you're an adult.
6: Like, you'll grow into it?
1: Yeah, like, okay, so Michelle played sports. She still has this because of sports.
4: Well, we actually talked with Michelle and Kimberly Martin when we were on Vibe Check the other day. First of all, Kimberly was hilarious. I'm like, did you play sports growing up? She's like, didn't I play sports? She's like, I was the Charles Oakley of my 8th grade basketball team. Was I a goon? I was a goon. Was I an enforcer? I was an enforcer, and I was like, okay, we're going to step back here.
1: But that skill set was, but isn't that the skill set that gets you to the Kimberly's level at ESPN? There's got to be something that connects
4: those. Well, what she talked about is team, and we hear a lot about team, about resilience. We hear a lot about what Michelle talked about when she unabashedly talked about how she was the captain of her high school soccer team and went to states. But what Michelle talked about was being able to pivot, make in-game adjustments. And, you know, one of the things that we talk about a lot is how we learn to interpret failure differently in sports. Outside of the sports arena, if you mess up at something, if you fail, you're immediately looking at yourself in the mirror going, what's wrong with me? Mm-hmm. And you download it as a personal indictment on yourself. What sports teaches you is that failure is a part of the process that gets you towards success, that helps you win.
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17: The Pentagon today, we almost need like serious news. Tom Brokaw.
18: There you go.
17: The Pentagon today began releasing never before seen files relating
18: to. You're going
17: to
18: go the whole way. You're going to read this at Stone Cold Steve Austin.
17: Gerald Ford dead today at the senseless age of 83. Release files relating to.
18: I watched that skit. I'm up on game. Good. Shout out to Dana Carvey.
17: You know what? UAP. It's unidentified. Anomalous phenomena, previously and more infamously known as UFOs.

0: Is it real? Have you ever had an interaction with something that you couldn't explain in the sky, a UAP, a UFO, whatever it is? David, why do you have skepticism about this right now?
1: Well, I mean, you know, I don't want to get too, but you know, like some of these things look like little dust dots, little things, right? Like, you know, like I want to see, like, I thought this is the biggest, most unprecedented thing we've ever seen. I thought we were looking at something that was like, you know, going to be game changing here. I thought we were going to have like a secret meeting. I thought we were going to have like some UFOs like hanging out in the White House, shaking hands with the president, like, hey, it was cool. We'll do a little trade thing. I thought we were going to get something. Maybe I've watched too much Men in Black.
0: I think, okay, I appreciate you asking. Yes, I believe. And I think that there is truly like a treasure trove out there. There's a hangar, The Mojave Desert, Area 51, whatever it is. Like, I think there are recovered, I don't know about remains, but I think there were recovered structures, recovered aircraft. I truly believe that. So my dad, again, 888-SAY-ESPN, 888-729-3776, call in, tell us if you believe or if you don't, tell us if you've ever seen one or if you know someone who has, or if you're not a believer, you go ahead and call in and tell us why. But like, my dad is one of the most conservative dudes, as most 80-plus-year-old white men are, especially if they served in the military. But my dad flew for the Navy. He was a fighter pilot. He was then a commercial airline pilot. And he has seen things at altitude that even he says he can't explain.
1: Okay.
0: And this is from the most, like, buttoned-up, down-to-earth dude. And one of the things that he always points out is not necessarily... It's not going to... Hollywood has made us think this is just like a rotating circle with lights that sends down a tractor beam, Simpson style, you know?
1: Yeah.
0: He says the stuff that he would hear in the ready rooms on aircraft carriers or whatever it is the high speed, is the lack of detection on radar.
1: Okay.
0: Like being able to naked eye see something that is not showing up on your instruments, even though it's right bleeping there in front of you, and the rapid... sudden direction change. And that's what you see. There's a video in Greece, according, these are released today from our Department of War. There's a video taken in Greece in 2023. It's on board a CENTCOM military installation. So it's our military, it's our radar and our cameras, and it's showing something moving at a very high rate of speed and stopping on a dime and changing direction just above the surface of the ocean. 90-degree turns. No recovery. This is like, give me somebody. Jahmyr Gibbs, change of direction.
1: Yeah.
0: Bo Jackson, Walter Payton, Barry Sanders, like stopping on a dime, cut, rapid, like acceleration. And it's that sort of stuff that, again, like my old head conservative dad has claimed to have seen naked eye.
1: Okay.
2: What does your father believe, the man? What does your father think?
1: Good question.
0: He had no choice. Like the logical part of his brain took over and he was like, we can't explain it. It's not showing up on my radar. Other guys in the squadron were seeing the same thing. It's not just like, you know, those little like ocular, like little dust specks that get on your eyes that kind of float off. Like it's not that. And so he's like, it had to be something that he couldn't explain. He wouldn't go UFO, but he would be like, there's something I have seen that I absolutely couldn't explain. And now we know this has been happening and our government has known about it since the 60s. And it's declassified today. And why is this not a bigger deal?
1: This is our job. We're making it a bigger deal.
0: We
1: are cracking this case open and letting the world know we're this thing is rolling downhill. And a lot of times because of us, we're making it a big deal.
0: There's good where this gets released, but then there's also bad, in my opinion, because there is something that I just thought was clip art. I'm looking at this article online and I thought it was okay, cool. It's clip art. It's a blue sky. It's a brilliant blue sky, not a cloud in it. And then there's green grass and there's a tree line and it kind of looks like that Microsoft like Windows 2005, you know, sort of stock image as your computer would fire up. Except in the sky, there's a flash of white light and honestly like a bullet oval, like a metallic bullet oval that is emerging from it. And it is an artist's rendition. I'm looking at it right now, and it says it is an FBI photo with a sketch of an object as described by an eyewitness. So I've primarily stuck to the obviously very much an actual photograph and an actual video as opposed to just

0: like some of the drawings, because admittedly, some of the drawings look ridiculous.
1: Look absolutely insane.
0: Yeah. Yeah.
1: This is where this gets frustrating to me. Can we just hurry up? Like, can we hurry up? Don't you get a little anxiety? Like, you watch Alien, you watch Star Trek, you watch, and it's like, I want this in my lifetime. You know what I'm saying? Like, can we just get this in my lifetime?
0: Are we getting it now? Like,
1: can we like fast track it? Like, can we just fast track the, like, if there's going to be the big alien invasion or like if we're going to be beamed up, can we just fast track it? Cause I don't want to be gone when it's here. That's a bummer. Like, think about the people who were like in the 1600s and they're just like probably before then. I'm not a history buff, like 1100. Yeah. They were like, a boat. Imagine the places we can go see. And they never get to go anywhere else. And now we're just like going all across the world. They don't get to see it. Like, it would be bummed if like 500 years from now, it's like, great, we're in Mars. Sucks to have been alive in 2026 before you could see this.
0: I don't want an alien invasion because we have so much to answer for.
1: Well, I'm saying, if you're going to do it, just like, can we just like, just do it. Just do it now.
0: Okay. So the proof of the existence of these aircraft is not enough. You want to just come, what's the next step?
1: Independence Day was 30 years ago and I've been waiting for it since. Like, let's get it cracking.
0: I'm excited for Disclosure Day. Disclosure Day this summer. Yep. Steven Spielberg, that's gonna be a good one. So again, the phone number 888-729-3776, 888-SAY-ESPN. Where are you with this disclosure of UFOs and UAPs released by our government today? Video proof, photographic proof. Do you believe? Are you a skeptic? Brian is on ESPN Radio, 888-729-3776. Brian, what's up, buddy?
2: Nothing much. Thanks for taking my call. I got a chuckle out of the Aaron Rodgers thing. It kind of lightened the mood for me because I come to tears every time I tell this story. Desert Storm, 1990. Just before it turned to Desert Shield, I was launching out an aircraft. And when you're doing that, you have to look at all the flight controls and everything. And the pilot says, "Chief, do you see that?" And I said, "No, do it again." He says, "No, that." I come out from under the jet. Now I'm going to get emotional because I do every time. There's this bright light just slowly going across the sky. And then out of nowhere, just flashes and takes off on an angle. He's screaming, "Chief, I got to go. And ever since that day, I believe before then, but ever since that day, I am a true believer. I saw one. I witnessed it myself. Took a little more than what I explained, but I'm about to get emotional, so that's why I kind of shortened it. But they're real. They're real. And billions and billions of planets, a lot of them are in what's called the Goldilocks zone, which the Earth is. You gotta be nuts to think we're the only ones.
0: Yeah. you're right. Mathematically, it doesn't. Yeah. It does. You know, statistically, it doesn't even point to us being the only ones. Desert Storm was when, you know, our aircraft, like, we were using things in that conflict that some people ascribe to alien technology. The TR-3B, you know, the Black Triangle, the F-117 Nighthawk. Like, what'd you fly, Brian?
2: F-15s.
0: Okay. Like, but does the F-117 Nighthawk ring any bells from Desert Storm or the TR-3B, the Black Triangle?
2: I remember the stealth and I remember this, but nothing moved like that did. Aircraft we had back then don't move in 45-degree angles.
0: Same. Aircraft we have now still doesn't make some of those sudden stops. But I appreciate it. Thank you for your service, Brian. Thank you for sharing that. Dude, I've had goosebumps for 45 minutes as we've been talking about this.
1: Yeah.
0: It's a million degrees in this studio.
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11: I'm Ed Benke, and we start with breaking news from the NBA. According to ESPN's Shams Charania, Steve Kerr has agreed to a 2-year extension to return as the head coach of the Golden State Warriors. The deal will keep Kerr as the highest-paid coach in the NBA annually, according to league sources. On the court, we are getting set for the Lakers and the Thunder on ESPN Radio and ABC. Oklahoma City leads the series 2-0 as the series shifts tonight to L.A. Earlier, the Cavaliers took Game 3 from the Pistons, 116-109. Donovan Mitchell led the way with 35 points and 10 rebounds. Detroit still leads that series 2-1. In the Stanley Cup playoffs, the Flyers are trying to stay alive against the Hurricanes, down 3-0. That game is tied at 2, Game 4, in the third period in Philadelphia. Coming up later tonight, it's the Avalanche and the Wild. Baseball news, longtime manager Bobby Cox has died at the age of 84. He was inducted to the Baseball Hall of Fame in 2014 after winning over 2,500 games and a World Series title. Giants starter Logan Webb has been placed on the 15-day injured list. He's dealing with right knee bursitis. On the diamond, the Reds' long losing streak has come to an end.
12: Johnson ready. Here comes. And Smith grounds it weakly to third. Hayes over and into his left. Fires to first. Ball game over. And for the Reds, the losing streak is over.
11: That call on ESPN Radio, the Reds beat the Astros 3-1. That snaps an 8-game losing streak for Cincinnati. Also today was the Blue Jays blowing out the Angels 14-1. The Marlins outlasted the Nationals in a wild one by a count of 8-7.
13: Hey, it's Evan Cohen. Coming up Monday as the NBA playoffs roll on, I'll tell you why what happens at the draft lottery will have the biggest impact on the offseason. 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
1: Hey, it's Harry Douglas. I'm Freddie Coleman. Welcome to the Freddie and Harry Wednesday Groove-a-thon, presented by Progressive Insurance on Sirius XM Channel 80, as well as tune in always to that smart speaker to play ESPN Radio. And don't forget about us on ESPN Plus. We all want to be appreciated, don't we? Just like the song by Tupac, you are appreciated when he said, Dear Mama. Everybody wants to be like Dear Mama. You want to be appreciated. Well, there's a certain superstar. According to Hall of Fame basketball player Tracy McGrady, NBC Sports NBA analyst, that is not feeling the appreciation when it comes to his basketball team. That guy is Jaylen Brown of the Boston Celtics, and he said as much on the Cousins podcast.
2: His frustration lies deeply within the organization and other things that we don't really have the details to. There's just been a lot of stuff, you know, that I've been hearing just going on with the Boston organization, with JB. You know, so I think part of him is like, I show you guys more of who I am as a basketball player, not only just what I did on the basketball court, but the leadership that I displayed within this team. And you've seen that, not having our best player in JT. You've seen a different side of me and what I'm able to bring to the game of basketball. So all that stuff, you know, I think just came into play with him and his frustration.
3: I would say this, first of all, Tracy McGrady is so well respected in every single room that he walks in. And I'm pretty sure he's not going to go on a podcast with Vince Carter, who he's related to, and bring these things vocally out to the forefront if they were not true. Now, whether he got that from Jaylen Brown or someone that's a close source within the Celtics organization, I don't know, but he's not just saying it for any reason. Here's the reality of the Boston Celtics, right? Coming into this season, a lot of people definitely did not think that the Boston Celtics were going to be a two seed. And a lot of people tried to say, hey, this is a gap year. Mm-hmm. You know, maybe you can get a top 10 draft pick for the 2026 NBA draft and head into the next season with another bona fide player. Nope. Jaylen Brown, like Michael Jordan, took it personal. He said, no, I can hold a fort down. That's exactly what he did, Freddie, so much so that he played like an MVP candidate. And to it tailed off at the end of the season. Jason Tatum comes back. Things are altered a little bit, and rightfully so, because when you have another bona fide player who's the face of your franchise, mm-hmm. you're going to alter things here and there. That's just the natural way of doing business. But I think Jaylen Brown, his issue is that he wants to be treated like the main attraction. When the Boston Celtics is all the face of the franchise is going to always be Jason Tatum.
1: Absolutely.
3: So there lies the issue, right? So now you have two trains mm-hmm. on a track of collision, and there's no other track to pivot away from.
1: Mm-hmm.
3: Now mm-hmm. he has some decisions to make right this summer in July. He will be eligible for an extension. And it's not just his decision, and also the Boston Celtics. But I can't see them not asking Jaylen Brown to come be a part of something for the foreseeable future as well as right now.
1: Yeah.
3: I don't see them not offering him that contract. It's a matter of does he want to sign that contract and continue to be in the shadow of Jason Tatum?
1: Right.
3: Or does he want to go somewhere else and be traded and be the face of that franchise? That's the bottom line. All that other stuff that's in between all that. Listen, that's what it comes down to. Can you treat me like the main attraction?
1: Well, he's not going to be the roller coaster. He's going to be the spinning cups at Disneyland. He is not going to be Space Mountain. He's going to be when you walk in and you might get on that ride that all the little kids have to take because they're not tall enough, as long as you're with the Boston Celtics. Because the line is, every man has his price. What kind of price is Jaylen Brown willing to make if he wants to get what he wants, if he believes he's not getting that from the Boston Celtics? He's not getting that appreciation. If he's not getting that respect, that HD, you're spot on. He is never going to be the dude in Boston with Jason Tatum already cementing that place. And especially he cemented that title when he came back and played like that for the Celtics before the injuries overtook and they were not able to win Game 7 against the Philadelphia 76ers. Jaylen Brown was terrific in Game 7, but not terrific enough where that would lead anybody to say, okay, now you have cold ones with the Boston Celtics. Although when it comes to his frustration, if he feels that way, If he feels underappreciated, well, the Celtics president of basketball operations, Brad Stevens, he says, I haven't heard it.
4: I talked to Jalen Monday a little bit after he just real quickly and was nothing but positive. He has not expressed his frustration to me. We've been here 10 years together, and I do think that, you know, obviously I love JB, and everybody around here loves JB. And, you know, I think just like any of our other guys, as we get to the end of the season, I'll be here, and my door is always open. And if anybody ever wants to come in and talk about it, and talk about, you know, their team, their place, whatever the case may be, I'm all ears. And that would be 1 through 16, not just Jalen, not just Jason, not just the guys that have been here. I think it's really important to be available. So I certainly am, and none of that has been expressed to me.
1: Just because Brad Stevens didn't hear from Jalen Brown, don't mean it ain't true.
3: Hey, he's not gonna come get on that microphone and say,
1: exactly.
3: Say even if it was
1: exactly.
3: Like true, you know what I mean? Like he's not gonna come on and say, hey man, me and Jalen Brown had a conversation and he told me to hell with this organization. He hates it here. He wants to go somewhere else. Why would Brad Stevens do that? He's a way more smarter front office executive than that, y'all.
1: Yeah, no doubt. Oh, by the way, Harry Douglas, Freddie Coleman, the Wednesday Groove with Unknown as Freddie and Harry, presented by Progressive Insurance and ESPN Radio, the ESPN app, and don't forget about us on ESPN Plus. I'll ask this, you HD, even though you're not inside the Celtics locker room, do you believe that he is underappreciated by the Boston Celtics?
3: That's a tricky question, right?
1: Exactly.
3: Because and the reason why it's tricky, because what I may feel like is him not being underappreciated, he may feel like it's underappreciating when it comes to his logic of thinking and the way he views it, right?
1: Yep.
3: So that's why it's tricky, because I don't think he's underappreciated, but I also don't know what's going on behind closed doors. I'm also not in every single one of those meetings, because we also got to remember on his Twitch stream, he said something like, you know, we switched something up in the playoffs, and I wish we would have done something differently, done what we had been doing.
1: Mm-hmm.
3: Like, that's also a little jab at Joe Mazzulla as a head coach.
1: No doubt.
3: And I know all those guys do have a really good relationship, but Jalen Brown is different. He's a down South Georgia boy, man. You know what I mean? Well, number one, we're smart as hell. We're very charismatic. You know, we don't do things like the pack. We are our own people. Hence, Anthony Edwards up there in Minnesota. We just do things differently. And it may rub people the wrong way at times. And that's the difference between Jason Tatum and Jaylen Brown, is that Jason Tatum is so beloved by so many people, not just in the Boston Celtics organization, outside of the organization. And that's why I kind of got upset with Jalen Brown with making the comments that he made about it being the best year of his career, because now you're just opening the floodgates for people to make their own assumptions and say what they want to say and how they think the situation is playing out in Boston.
1: But here's something to that. That didn't bother me as much, because that was Jalen Brown's way of saying, I can carry a basketball team. If it's not going to be here in Boston, more likely it's not going to be here in Boston. That's putting that feeler out to somebody else to say, oh, yeah, he can definitely carry an organization, because he did that with Jason Tatum when we thought he was going to be out the entire season. And he comes back with less than 20 games to play in the regular season. He looked like that next to Jalen Brown. And that's why many people believe, and I'll raise my hand, I know I'm not the only one, that they were the team to beat in the Eastern Conference. He showed the people that if you put a franchise on my broad shoulders, I'll be able to carry it. And I showed that I was able to do that by keeping this team from being out of the lottery to being a legitimate contender in the Eastern Conference. But sometimes you better be careful what you wish for, because you'll get it and it may not be what it's cracked up to be. Yeah, he's seen Jason Tatum. He is the face of the Boston Celtics. There's no co-one there. It's him and everybody else. And everybody knows that. But if you're Jalen Brown, you're looking at it saying, man, oh, man, I know that guy's terrific. But as terrific as he is, I help make him terrific, and vice versa.
3: Well, and also to his point, though, Freddie, like, we haven't seen Jason Tatum by himself carry the Boston Celtics to a 2-seed like we've seen Jalen Brown. So that's also going through his mind, right? Jason Tatum, this entire time, he has had a partner in crime in me and others around.
1: Yeah.
3: But when Jason Tatum got hurt and all those other guys got shipped off via trade, and when you're trying to dump money, I allowed us to be the 2-seed. I carried this team on my back. Yes, Jason Tatum came back later, But for the bulk of the year, it was me and my doing and my play and me growing as a player that allowed us to have that two seed. So you can understand the frustration with Jaylen Brown and why that may bother him a little bit, too.
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1: I'm Heather Bosch. President Trump says he expects to hear from Iran very soon about the United States' latest peace plan. More from CBS's Aaron Navarro.
2: President Trump is awaiting Iran's response to a U.S. proposal to move towards ending the war. He insists the ceasefire is holding while repeating threats for full-scale bombing if Iran does not accept the latest offer.
3: If there's no ceasefire, you're not going to have to know. You're just going to have to look at one big glow coming out of Iran. And they better sign their agreement fast.
1: The deal would end the war, reopen the Strait of Hormuz, and roll back Iran's nuclear program. Government officials are trying to ease concerns as the cruise ship hit by the deadly hantavirus outbreak nears an island off Africa. The BBC's Guy Hedgeko says cruise passengers will then be evacuated to their home countries to quarantine.
4: Passengers won't have to go through the airport terminal when they get onto their flights. And both the ministers were adamant that there will be no risk for the local population, because as we've heard, there has been a lot of unease among ordinary people here in Tenerife over the last few days regarding the arrival of this boat.
1: 8 passengers were infected, 3 died. None of the rest are showing symptoms. Investigators say it was a trespasser who breached a fence who was struck and killed by a plane on a runway at Denver International Airport last night. CBS's Chris Van Cleve.
5: This will prompt an investigation and questions about the security, the fence line, the access to the Denver airport. It is a huge piece of property, multiple runways, a sprawling area to try to patrol and secure.
1: The Atlanta Braves say longtime manager Bobby Cox has died.
6: The teams he managed won more than 2,500 games, including 5 pennants and a World Series in the 1990s for the Atlanta Braves. They helped put Bobby Cox into baseball's Hall of Fame in 2014.
7: There's a very small percentage of people that play the game of baseball that ever get in here. I don't even know if it's a 0.5%.
6: Cox helped build the 90s Braves, first as general manager, then manager. And he also brought a winning culture to the Toronto Blue Jays back in the 80s, winning a division title there. His death comes days after that of former Braves owner Ted Turner, who hired, fired, then rehired him. Bobby Cox was 84. Peter King, CBS News.
1: Former NFL player and University of Mississippi football star Joel Rufus French has been sentenced to 16 years in prison for his role in a nearly $200 million fraud scheme. French owns a marketing company. The Department of Justice says the scam sold medical devices to patients who didn't need them and charged Medicare and the VA millions of dollars. This is CBS News.
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11: We got the news today that it seems like college football coaches may be more in accord over those things. You're listening to Amber and Ian. We're presented to you by Progressive Insurance. At Ian Fitz ESPN is how you find Ian Fitzsimmons. At Amber W Sports is how you find me, Amber Wilson. So the American Football Coaches Association, Ian, they voted last week to recommend increasing the college football playoff bracket to a maximum number of teams, to do away with conference championship games, to end the season during the second week of January, to protect the Army Navy's game exclusive window time period. So there was a lot that they allowed their voices to be heard for on. And now we've heard from the executive director of the AFCA. So let's bring him in, the former Wyoming head coach, Craig Bolt. Kind enough to join us. And thanks so much for joining us, Craig. You guys released a statement today. It's made a lot of buzz. Did you know that this was going to be as big as it's become?
12: Yeah, Amber, thanks for having us on. And one thing that we'd like to recognize, college football has never been more popular. Mm-hmm. But certainly with the seas of change that have come, as coaches, we've coalesced around some things that we think are so important, and we did release a statement. We knew it would stir up quite a bit of discussion, but there was a great deal of time and energy and conversation that we had from coaches from all the different conferences representing on our board here, and so we came up with those principles. And so, you know, a lot of it just has to do with what has gone on with the, you know, when we integrated the transfer portal window and we finally, as the AFCA, supported one window, which was passed. You know, as you looked at that, how that worked in the mix of the college football playoffs, what became really problematic is the length of the playoffs. And so the first statement that we said there, Amber, was that we propose that a line in the sand be the championship game be no later than the second Monday in January. And when we said that, we knew that that was going to be a challenge. But what is on the other side problematic was trying to align an academic calendar that supported student athletes with a closely in tune with the transfer portal window in January. So that was our starting point. To do that, we recognize there's a lot of changes that would need to be made. And you pointed out some of those things which we think are going to be helpful.
13: Coach, good to talk to you again, by the way. I think last time we talked was the last Poinsettia Bowl with Josh Allen as your quarterback. And it rained in San Diego, folks. I mean, so there you go. That was our last time the two of us were together. What is the most important for the coaches right now? Is it, you know, going to 16 or 24 or getting the calendar right when it comes to the schedule?
12: It comes to getting the calendar right. And we've been charged with, you know, having our recommendation be known to a subgroup that's studying the calendar. I sit on that committee, and that's also going to run through the football oversight. So, you know, what we said was, let's just not keep on kicking the can down the road. What's our biggest problem right now? And it's the calendar. And so, you know, we made some adjustments. We're going to go ahead and have a unified starting date with what has been week zero, which allows for two byes, but coaches are looking, saying, okay, we'd much rather trade a bye week to end the season earlier. And so what spurred on some discussion was, okay, as the season's playing out this next year to January 25th, that is way too long, and it's problematic for coaches trying to hold the season together. Let's look and offer some holistic suggestions. And so this is what spurred on some of the other things. In a discussion about the relevancy of conference championship games. You know, as I said, reducing bye weeks from two to one. We applaud President Trump and the White House with their executive order of putting, you know, a time guardrail around the Army-Navy game, but also allowing that day to be used for some more inventory. And so then also coaches feel like we could go ahead and reduce the number of days that would be needed from 7 to 6 as far as getting a team ready to go. So a lot there, a lot to unpack.
13: Craig, Coach Bull, and Craig
12: Bull. Call me Craig. I'm no longer coach.
13: Hey, look, yeah, look, my, God rest my dad. Right, hey, I still called him Judge, not even Dad, right? But yeah, at the time he died. So once a coach, always a coach. Once your honor, always your honor in my book. So you're always Coach Bull to me. Hey, Coach, so conference championship games. We've heard both sides from coaches. Kirby Smart cherishes the SEC title game. Mm-hmm. Greg Byrne, you know, athletic director, Alabama, says, you know what? They served a purpose, but it's time to go. What is a consensus, if there is one, when it comes to conference title games, when it comes to fixing the calendar in college football?
12: Well, you know, the overall consensus of coaches, and I love Kirby Smart. He's engaged, and he has strong opinions that are well-founded. I would say that a strong consensus of college coaches are in favor of, let's look at more access to the playoffs. And if that means more participation and that means elimination of the conference championship games, so be it. I like conference championship games as well, but coaches are clamoring to say they would like more access. And we believe we can actually shorten the season, pick up some inventory. Now, you're going to lose, you know, an SEC championship game, and we're not naive. The amount of revenue that generates is significant. But when you start to look at what could be, you know, maybe conference championship games, you know what, that kind of horse left the barn, and there's a different time to turn the page.
11: American Football Coaches Association Executive Director Craig Bohl joining us here on Amber and Ian. How important is the rhythm of the season, the competitive rhythm to it? Because I know as a fan, Craig, it can lull once we get to a postseason. How do the coaches feel about preserving the rhythm, so to speak?
12: Well, you know, and that came right out of her statement, Amber, and that is also problematic. You know, we talked to several coaches who, you know, have been on the what would be perceived as a benefit of a long or a bye, and what really proved problematic is your football team, you know, starts to lose rhythm, like you just said. A long time ago, when I was coaching at Nebraska, there were just two teams, and you were on equal footing. Well, now you're playing a team. Okay, a bye's nice, but that length of time, I think Texas Tech might have went like 25 days before they played a game. And it is difficult to stay engaged, to really put a competitive team out there. And I think the numbers are bearing that out. You can probably do some research. I'm not going to throw them out, but I think you'd find an overall competitive disadvantage right now of having that long bye, and also for our fans to stay in rhythm following their favorite teams.
13: And another thing, I've talked to Dan Lanning about this, Kalen DeBoer, I can go on down the list, Lincoln Riley. The title game should be played closer to January 1 than February 1, like it used to be. And I don't know how you guys do that. I know that's what you're discussing right now, and that's what we're discussing with you right now. But that seems very difficult when you go to expanding the playoff to 16 or 24 teams. When you talk to the coaches and you're in your meetings, what is the overwhelming opinion? Is it 16 or 24 when it comes to the future of college football, Coach?
12: Well, you know, and I'm going to be real guarded about this because our statement just says for us to look at maximizing the number of participants. You hear a lot of voices out there saying 24. There are some coaches who are saying 16. The AFCA has not made a stand on this, okay? I can tell you if you took just an informal poll of those voices that you're hearing, would probably be more line of 24. But once again, that's not the AFCA stance. However, we feel like we need to increase the playoff number.
11: Why has the AFCA not taken an official stance on this particular subject, but you have on others?
12: On the number of teams? We've taken a stand that we feel like that there needs to be an expansion. Okay, what our thoughts are there? There's other issues right now that conference commissioners are probably more aligned with as far as how the TV contracts and work and that sort. And so what we said was we want the season to end. We want football to be a one semester sport. We're drawing a line in the sand. We've given other options here to accelerate that, and then we've listened to coaches say that our conference championships really so meaningful anymore. We want more access. How does 16 compare to 24? The AFCA stayed out of that. And my stance has always been is if we have a unanimous voice, then we will make a stand. These statements here, what we just said, are almost ironclad unanimous.
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22: I'm Ed Bankin. We start with coaching news from the NBA. According to ESPN's Shams Charania, Steve Kerr has agreed to a two-year extension to return as head coach of the Golden State Warriors. Kerr has coached the Golden State for the past 12 seasons. Meanwhile, the NBA playoffs continue tonight with the Thunder and Lakers doing battle in L.A. on ABC and ESPN Radio. In the first quarter, OKC has a 24-17 lead, trying to go up 3-0 in that series. In the Eastern Conference, the Cavaliers picked up a victory over the Pistons, 116-109, as they take Game 3 on their home floor. Detroit's Cade Cunningham talked about why his team couldn't close this one out down the stretch against the Cavs.
23: I mean, we got a lot of good things. I mean, I guess things just didn't go our way. I don't know what you're referring to as far as what plays or whatever you saw, but, you know, just making shots, getting stops, rebounding the ball. I mean, that's all it did. That's the name of the game. We didn't make shots early on. Could have finished better. There's a lot of things we could have did better.
22: Donovan Mitchell finished with 35 points and 10 rebounds. Stanley Cup playoffs. Flyers and Hurricanes heading to overtime, tied at 2. A Carolina win puts the Hurricanes in the conference finals of the sweep. Coming up soon will be the Avalanche and Wild, with Colorado leading 2-0. Baseball news. Longtime manager Bobby Cox has died at the age of 84. He won over 2,500 games and managed the Braves to a World Series championship in 1995. Giants starter Logan Webb is on the 15-day injured list. He's dealing with right knee bursitis. Through 8 innings in Philadelphia, the Phillies lead the Rockies 9-3. Also in the bottom of the sixth, the Rangers are on top of the Cubs 5-0. Royals lead the Tigers in the 8th 5-1.
24: Hey, it's Evan Cohen. Coming up Monday, the draft is done. Mini camps are wrapping up, but it's never too early to tell you the biggest roster holes for Super Bowl contenders. 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
35: I've got Whoopi Goldberg here on the Rich Eisen Show, and our radio audience just rejoined our broadcast. And I'm so psyched to have you here. You just mentioned tennis. I imagine if you had Venus Serena on your show.
36: Yeah.
35: Because I remember when I first started doing SportsCenter in the 90s and the early aughts with Stuart Scott, who I know you crossed paths with quite a bit back in the day. Which may be the last time I saw you.
36: Might be.
35: But that I remember Serena, when she started, it was like, well, here comes the sister.
0: Yeah.
35: Can she be any as good as Venus? And it's like, yeah.
0: You know, I think people had a very interesting feeling about them because they couldn't believe what they were seeing with the two of them.
35: Mm-hmm.
0: They couldn't believe two sisters could be playing the way that they did. But, you know, you think about all the, for me, the black women who played tennis, the ones we never heard about, and the ones we did hear about that we don't talk about now, like Althea Gibson.
35: Mm-hmm.
0: You know, that we don't talk about her. She was extraordinary. I mean, when you think about the women who were out there doing these things, that, you know, they were, at the time for us, they were one-offs. Now,
35: right.
0: we know where the women are. We know what they're playing. But when I was a kid, they were really one-offs, you know, and to see women playing tennis, I know it seems dopey, but Billie Jean was all I knew.
35: Yeah.
0: You know, really. I mean, you saw the people that she played, but you remembered Billie Jean.
35: Well, I mean, she created basically women's tennis the
0: way
35: we currently know today.
0: Yeah.
35: And is such a major a titan when it comes to sports. So let's talk about the All Women's Sport Network that you co-founded.
0: Yeah.
35: Why did you feel the need to get something started like
0: that? Because I talked about this with whoever was in charge many years ago at ESPN and said, why? I would like to see this happen. I have some ideas. And they were like, okay.
35: Yeah.
0: Yeah. Good. Okay. Well, thank you. And they would say, people would say things to me at all the networks. They would say things like, oh, well, you know, nobody wants to see women's sports. But I did, and I knew if I wanted to see it, maybe other people did too. And then I started traveling in the world, and I wanted to see what other people were doing. And so our network is the All Women's Sports Network, and it covers women's sports throughout the world, whatever sport they're playing. And, you know, we've got the wrestlers, we've got the tennis players, we've got the hockey players, we've got the roller derby queens, we've got as many sports as you can name, and some that you've never heard of.
35: Mm-hmm.
0: Because for lots of women around the world, this is their way that they can be in a group of women doing stuff and not get any hassle. These are ways of women coming forward and putting themselves forward to do different stuff. And because I always knew, you know, in the old days, you know, you used to be able to, you had to own an NBA team in order to be part of a WNBA team.
35: Mm-hmm.
0: I never owned an NBA team. I knew people that owned, but they weren't looking for me to come in and be part of it.
35: Right.
0: Now, you know, you see what's happening with the WNBA, and I'm so proud of them because they didn't stop. They didn't stop fighting, and I know it sounds like we, as women, are kvetching a lot about what we're not getting, but when you see these women play,
35: mm-hmm.
0: they are worth their weight in gold. They are doing the work that their male counterparts are doing. And they're doing that in all of the sports. There's not a sport that's being played that isn't being played equally well by women, except people aren't used to seeing women do. They're not used to seeing women play football. I love the female football league. I love it.
35: Mm-hmm.
0: I wish I could play. I wish I could run.
35: Nice.
0: You know, but I can't.
35: Right.
0: You know, but there are so many things that I wanted to see it. And suddenly, about a year and a half ago, someone said, "Oh, I'll help you do that." And I said, really?
35: Mm-hmm.
0: It's only been 18 years I've been trying to get this done. He said, no, we'll do it. So we got with a group called the Jungle Network, and they've put us on around the world. You can find us in lots of different places. I think we probably sent you all the information to put out there.
35: Mm-hmm.
0: But it's kind of groovy.
35: Yeah, they delivers live coverage, original programming from some of the world's most prestigious sports organizations, FIBA, WNBL, UEFA, Athletes Unlimited, the global TV network that you're talking about right now. And then you just mentioned the WNBA, which is having the draft tonight.
0: Yeah.
35: I mean, that everything you just talked about how they need better pay, need better a better arrangement. That's what they were talking about, their collective bargaining agreement.
0: Yeah.
35: You know, like they went to the mat.
0: and a little more respect, right. You know, because it's not like they're sucking lollipops out there. These girls are kicking butt.
1: Yeah.
0: They are not fooling around. You know, they play like I remember people playing.
1: Yes.
0: You know, they play hard, and they don't, you know, they don't need to be like...
1: Oh, no, you can't tell Sophie Cunningham that if she's making sure you don't touch Caitlin Clark, for instance, you know.
0: And,
1: and they're still teammates, and you know, the social media aspect of it, the burgeoning dollars that are coming in,
0: mm-hmm.
1: they are, you know, women's sports, certainly WNBA, softball. We were just, we had softball highlights on SportsCenter last night, Texas and Oklahoma. Volleyball is becoming much more significant. I mean, I could go down the list here of what women's sports.
0: We cover it.
1: Well, I know.
0: We're covering it all.
1: And I was telling you about the show Women's Sports Now, this show. Along with Hello Sunshine and Firefly and Apex. And there's so many different other people coming together for an hour-long show that we've got going on ESPN Plus and ESPN, you know.
0: ESPN, I'm saying to you, we should all be doing this together.
1: Okay.
0: Because our point is, you know, women are doing amazing things in sports, and we should all be covering everything. And to be in bed with the preeminent sports network and take y'all, I mean, y'all are worldwide, but to take y'all through the world as we go through would be wonderful. I know that's the wrong thing. I'm not supposed to be saying stuff like that. Well, because you're not supposed to say, hey, listen, let's get in this bed together. Let's make this bed bigger. I'm not supposed to say things like that. But if I don't, no one will know that I want to be in bed with them. I don't know if that sounds as right as I mean it.
1: The business bed. Yes.
0: That's what I'm talking about. I'm talking about the business bed.
1: Yes, and the large,
0: you know,
1: the California king size.
0: That's right.
1: Of the
0: Jagunda bed.
1: The world's wide enough.
0: That's right.
1: You know,
0: that's
1: right. We say in Hamilton, you know, the world is wide enough for this sort of thing. And you could see, again, tonight it's the 30th WNBA draft tonight.
0: Man, it's exciting. I mean, I get choked up, you know, because they're going to be where they need to be. Mm. And I lived long enough to see this happening.
1: You never had a jump shot, ever?
0: Yeah, look. No.
1: No?
0: Never had a jump shot. I was a great runner. You know what I was? I was a really good runner.
1: Okay.
0: Because I could go straight. If I was going in a straight line, I was great. If I need to carry something with me and throw it, not so much. Not so much, but I could run my little tail off.
1: Okay, very good. If you don't mind, let's take a break. I'd love to come back and talk to you about your acting.
0: Oh.
1: And your movie career. And
0: oh, that, career. Sure.
1: Yeah, of course.
0: I'll talk to you about anything, anytime.
1: I appreciate that. All right, we're here on The Rich Eisen Show with Whoopi Goldberg live.
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0: So Patrick Swayze and young Mr. Abrams got on the plane and came down, and we hung out, and it was a match made in heaven, because he was extraordinary. As you think he might be, he was even better. And we created this movie that, you know, lives on.
1: Today.
0: Yeah.
1: It stands the test of time.
0: Yeah, it does.
1: It's like an unbreakable movie. It's perfect in almost every way.
0: Yeah.
1: And your character in it, you're awesome, but you probably heard that before. You're perfect for that role. When did you know that it was as special as we now know it to be?
0: We didn't really know until we saw it. Because, you know, you make the movie and you think you're being fabulous and brilliant.
1: Right.
0: And then it comes out and you go, oh, is that what we were doing? It's the editor who helps shape with the director what they want to see. And we hadn't seen, we had only seen what we had done. And suddenly we got to see the whole movie and it was just like, do you remember making this movie? It's like, no, but this is good.
1: That's amazing.
0: You know, yeah.
1: Sure. What's your favorite scene from it that you're proud of from Ghost?
0: I think, I'll tell you, my favorite scene is when he's leaving and he says it's the love. You know, it always gets me because that's what you remember. That's what you take with you, is the love. And whenever I see it, it just starts the tears rolling. Because that's what I like to think. I think about that. I think about the love of my mom and the love of my big brother. And that's what.

0: talk about, which is the nun who is trying to get me to let go of of that check.
1: Yeah, right.
0: You know, and as you know, if somebody hands you a $1 million check, it is hard to let it go. It's hard to let it go. So, you know, I had a little tussle, but it was a wonderful movie to make, mm-hmm. you know, and a cast that was superb, and a superb director, and a superb writer, and it was just, it all came together.
1: Whoopi Goldberg here on the Rich Eisen Show. You mentioned earlier that you didn't own an NBA team, but you coached one.
0: Yes, I did. Love that
1: coach
0: movie.
1: Of the New York Knickerbockers,
0: yeah.
1: Eddie.
0: Yeah.
1: What's your favorite memory from shooting that film?
0: Just getting to hang around with so many of the players. I mean,
1: look at that.
0: Look at Rick Fox.
1: Yeah, look at him right there. And Mark Jackson.
0: Yep. Oh my God.
1: Sure.
0: Yeah.
1: Yeah.
0: And where's
1: John Sally?
0: Yeah.
1: In the back there.
0: There he is.
1: Yeah.
0: And Tiny, where's Tiny?
1: Where's
0: Isn't Nate Archibald in there?
1: Nate Tiny's somewhere in there. I don't know, but
0: he's
1: maybe
0: so small we can't find him. He's standing there, but we missed him.
1: Yeah.
0: But you know, getting to hang out with all of these guys was heaven.
1: Does that include Rodman as well?
0: Yeah, I like Dennis. You know, because Dennis is very much like I was.
1: Yeah.
0: He was his own self. He was who he was, and he made no apologies for it. And everybody didn't get it, and that was okay.
1: Right.
0: You know, he got it, and he did the things he wanted to do the way he wanted to do them, and he played hard. You know, he played hard, and he was present. You know, and that's all you can ask of anybody.
1: Did you shoot during Knick games at any point in time, or did you? Or
0: I think we shot. Yeah, I think we created. But I tell you, it is still one of my favorite movies. You know, we've been spending all this time trying to get Sister Act remade. Maybe we should have been spending time trying to get Eddie remade. But they don't need me now, you know, because they're on their way.
1: Yeah, that's right.
0: Yeah. It's good.
1: Pretty cool being in Madison Square Garden, right?
0: Wow.
1: As you're the coach of the Knicks.
0: Yeah.
1: They might have hired you this past year. They needed a coach.
0: Well, you know, I did kind of hint at it, but nobody brought it.
1: Nobody bit on it. How did you get your start? How did that start for you?
0: I always wanted to be lots of different things as a little kid.
1: Uh-huh.
0: Like, I wanted to go to the moon. I wanted to
1: be on Artemis, too, before there was Artemis 1.
0: Yeah,
1: you know,
0: uh-huh. I wanted to do all this. I wanted to be a tightrope walker. I wanted to be a circus clown. And the more film I watched, the more I realized, oh, I can do all of those things if I can do that.
1: Right.
0: Or if I can be on a stage, I can do that. And so I started on stage as a little kid because I just, you know, it seemed like a good thing at the time. And now really, this is the thing I really love. I mean, I don't mind doing the talking stuff.
1: Sure,
0: you know,
1: of course, yeah.
0: But I'm a really good actor and I like it. And I'm proud to say that I have a very groovy career. It's the career I think I wanted.
1: Mm-hmm.
0: You know, it didn't always go the way I wanted it to go, but
1: right.
0: That's life.
1: But the role that you have in The View and the show it is, I mean, that you'd have to break from it for a bit in order to get back into a movie.
0: Oh yeah,
1: right?
0: And I do.
1: Well, do you? I mean, how much acting are you doing these
0: well,
1: days?
0: Well, I let's see. I was gone for almost a month because mm-hmm. I got to go to Italy
1: yes.
0: to be part of an Italian soap opera.
1: What?
0: Yeah, it was really cool. It was really cool. My Italian is questionable,
1: okay.
0: But as is my English. So it's still,
1: right.
0: You know, it's still...
1: Right.
0: I like doing things that I've never done before.
1: Right.
0: I like doing things that interest me. And I'm still waiting for a horror movie because I'm desperate to do one.
1: That's the one you want that's missing?
0: That's the one that's missing.
1: Why?
0: I don't know. I think people think I was too nice to be in a horror movie, that you would never suspect me as the monster. And that's why I'm the perfect monster because I want to be in the movie.
1: You want to be the person who's doing the horror.
0: Yes, I want to be the horror in the horror movie.
1: Is that right?
0: Yes.
1: Okay, maybe we can make this sort of thing.
0: Because I love scary movies. I'm not a slasher fan. I'm not a fan of things that we can actually

0: actually see happen. I like things that are under the bed and the bed is breathing and you don't know why. And you're not in the bed with anyone.
1: You like the jump scare?
0: Yes, I do.
1: Wow.
0: Yes, I do. I
1: would never have guessed that.
0: But I also want to be a race car driver because I love fast.
1: Okay.
0: I love fast.
1: You might be able to mix the two.
0: Wouldn't that be nice?
1: Well, I once rode in the back of a very fast car with Mario Andretti driving it, and I was horrified.
0: Really?
1: I was screaming. I was jump scared. That was wild. And I'm like, this Mario Andretti clearly knows what the hell he's doing.
0: Well, you know, when you're in the bed with the best.
1: Yes.
0: You're in the bed with the best.
1: That's what
0: you know, and you are screaming.
1: I was out of my mind. I try to keep my inner monologue from coming out because there was a camera on me. I wanted to look like I was staying.
0: You didn't want to cuss.
1: No, but
0: anybody
1: I was.
0: Out.
1: Oh, I was screaming.
0: Well, can I ask you a quick question?
1: Sure, please.
0: What sport would you have played?
1: Yeah.
0: Had you been able to go off and do that?
1: Baseball.
0: Really?
1: Oh yeah. When I, you know, see Major League Baseball players, they're able to be in their 30s or, you know, for whatever reason, baseball is also the only sport where the coaches and the manager dress like the players. Could you imagine if an NFL coach dressed in a full pad?
0: Only.
1: It'd be weird, you know, but that they get to put on a uniform every day like they're 8.
0: Yeah.
1: You know, like they could just put a ball in a tee like they're 5 again.
0: Right.
1: And plus their money's guaranteed and they get pizzed.
0: Yeah.
1: But I would have played baseball. You know, plus I had a Jewish mother, so she would never let me play football. You know, she would never let me, you know, do the tackle thing. But yeah, I would have
0: done. What team?
1: Yankees.
0: Ah, yes.
1: Oh, yeah.
0: And here's my other dopey question. Are baseball players getting taller?
1: Oh, yeah. Everybody is.
0: Everybody's. Okay, so it's not just.
1: Oh, everybody is.
0: Okay.
1: I mean, everybody is. At the NFL scouting combine every year when all the NFL prospects come in.
0: Right.
1: Bigger, stronger, faster every year.
0: Really?
1: I don't know what's in the Wheaties. I have no idea. But yeah, but it's also women's sports too.
0: Yes.
1: And you're going to see Lauren Betts there tonight, 6'7". Yeah. You know, Cameron Brink a couple years ago. I saw a picture of her standing next to LeBron.
0: Yeah.
1: I think she's a little taller than LeBron.
0: It wouldn't surprise me. See, I've always been used to very tall women.
1: Right.
0: I've always known. And, you know, the joke used to be, oh, she should be a basketball player. Well, now she is.
1: That's right. and better than you, too.
0: Yeah, and kicking your behind.
1: More than likely, for sure.
0: Yeah.
1: So this has been an absolute delight.
0: Thank you.
1: Thank you for coming here.
0: Thanks for having me.
1: Of course. So let's just make sure everyone understands the All Women's Sport Network, world's fastest growing and largest global TV network dedicated exclusively to women's sports, available over 1 billion devices with a B, over 65 countries, and it's redefining how you can experience women's sports, co-founded by you and Jungo TV.
0: Yes.
1: Okay, great. And then, of course, there's The View just down the hall.
0: Yeah.
1: If you ever want somebody like me to come on and mix it up, I'll always want you to come on, but who knows when you're here? I can let you know.
0: All right.
1: I can provide my view.
0: Okay.
1: I don't know if that, you know, if that, that's
0: well, acceptable. You know, well, we talk to sports folks.
1: Yes. Okay.
0: I would appreciate talking to you.
1: I'll bring the noise.
0: About sports.
1: I'll do all of that sort of
0: stuff.
1: You know. And it's in its 6th consecutive season as America's most watched daytime talk show.
0: Really? Oh, okay.
1: You didn't know that?
0: I don't ask questions. I just cast a check.
1: By the way, you also have a Golden Globe, so it's an E triple G.
0: Got.
1: Yeah, you're an E.
0: I have a burp.
1: That's
0: an E burp.
1: You got it. That's right. Pretty cool. Thank you for being here.
0: Thanks for having me.
1: You got it. And I'll do this anytime you'd be up for it. Anytime I'm in New York.
0: If okay,
1: you
0: cool.
1: That's Whoopi Goldberg right here on the Rich Eisen Show.
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11: I'm Ed Benkin. We start with NBA news. According to ESPN's Shams Charania, Steve Kerr has agreed to a two-year extension to return as the head coach of the Golden State Warriors. The new deal will keep Kerr, according to league sources, as the league's highest-paid coach. Now the playoffs, the Thunder and Lakers are doing battle on ESPN Radio and ABC. They are late in the second quarter, and L.A. has a 51-47 lead. Oklahoma City leading that series 2-0. Also in the playoffs earlier today, it was the Cavaliers over the Pistons, 116-105, behind 35 points and 10 rebounds from Donovan Mitchell. Detroit still leads the series 2-1. Meanwhile, the Stanley Cup playoffs, the Carolina Hurricanes are heading to the conference finals after a sweep in Philadelphia.
12: Now Drysdale can't get it past Slavin. He gets it to Hall. Hall whips it across. Blake with a shot. He scores! It's over! Series over! Jackson Blake wins it in overtime!
11: That call from 99.9 The Fan. The Hurricanes eliminate the Flyers 3-2. They get a sweep for the second round in a row. They're 8-0 to start the postseason. Right now in the first period, the Avalanche and the Wild are scoreless. Colorado leads that series 2-0. Sad news for baseball today. Longtime manager Bobby Cox has died at the age of 84. Cox won over 2,500 games in his career and managed the Braves to a World Series championship in 1995. He was inducted into the Baseball Hall of Fame in 2014. Giants starting pitcher Logan Webb is on the 15-day injured list. He's dealing with right knee bursitis.
13: Hey, it's Evan Cohen. Coming up Monday, the draft is done. Mini camps are wrapping up, but it's never too early to tell you the biggest roster holes for Super Bowl contenders. It's on Sportsmanlike, 6 a.m. Eastern, right here on ESPN Radio, ESPN2, and ESPNU.

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1: Mother's Milk, the man who plays him, Laz Alonso, is here on the Rich Eisen Show. We just saw a clip to our radio audience that just rejoined us. The series finale is just around the corner, May 20th. The Boys, which has been on for five seasons. You can catch seasons 1 through 4 on Prime Video right here on the Rich Eisen Show. I mean, there's so many different ways to go with you with your character here, since you're the ones that are trying to finally vanquish the Supes, right? Mm-hmm. Finally trying to rid the Earth of what the rest of Earth looks as
2: heroic. Yeah, you had a Soup here last week, by the way. I know.
1: I know we did.
2: I can still smell them.
1: I should.
2: Smells like fish in here.
1: Well, that we asked Chase, like, how many times did he have to tell his loved ones, don't watch this week? Have you ever had those?
2: You know, I'm going to tell you, Chase has been one of my favorite, his character.
1: Yes, the
2: has
1: Deep.
2: Has been one of my favorite to watch, the Deep, mm-hmm. On the show. He's had a lot of scenes by himself,
1: mm-hmm.
2: and it's just been so fun to see what he's done with them.
1: Right.
2: With me, I've had a lot of scenes with characters that are extremely large in certain parts of their body. my mom has seen those scenes. She was not terribly impressed.
1: Yes.
2: With my work.
1: Mm-hmm.
2: But yeah, man, I mean, it's one of those shows that you never think when you're going after a role or
1: yes.
2: or in this business, hoping to one day get a job, that you're going to be able to do such crazy stuff. And I'm proud to say, you know, it's a check off my list to say I've been able to do that.
1: Yeah, I'm fortunate doing what I do for a living. And you know, my mom being a longtime Jewish mother from Brooklyn, she loves doting on some of the things I do. I've never once had a call her up and say, "Mom, I'm going to battle it out with Love Sausage tonight." So, you know, beware.
2: So my mom's an old Cuban lady, so you can imagine. You know, for her, it's Cuban sausage, salchicha. You know, she calls me mama leche in Spanish. That's mother's milk.
1: Yeah, okay.
2: So, I mean, the jokes are never ending. But yeah, man, I mean, listen, you got to be able to laugh at yourself.
1: Sure.
2: And for us, that's the one part of the storyline
1: mm-hmm.
2: that takes the air out of it.
1: Yeah, yeah.
2: To lighten up the subject matter. Otherwise, this guy would just be tortured 24/7.
1: Now, I hear you on that front, but you've been an avatar.
2: Yes, okay? For sure.
1: So you're used to performing in a way where you have to imagine what's happening.
2: The OG Avatar.
1: Right.
2: Avatar 1.
1: Avatar 1. Correct. Exactly. So what's more difficult, to perform in Avatar or figure out what it's like to act in a fight scene with an individual nicknamed Love Sausage?
2: Let's see. So I was fighting against the human race in Avatar.
1: Yes, sir.
2: And I have progressed in my career to fight against a large member of the human race mm-hmm. in The Boys.
1: Mm.
2: I'll say they're both equally challenging.
1: Yes, sir.
2: I'm going to hold off on saying how satisfying I was. It was at the end of each fight.
1: I'll bet so.
2: But they were both very memorable, right?
1: Or memorable.
2: Unforgettable.
1: Okay.
3: Memorable.
1: That's what I just said. Did you pick up on that one?
2: I saw that. The quotations, the air quotes.
1: The air quotes right there. But this show is, it really is, as I mentioned, you know, last week, not to repeat it, but again, you're here. That there's no show that makes me laugh out loud and also scream and curse out loud because it's so shocking, gory. It's also funny. It's also scary. It's also frightening. It's also something that speaks of our times. And what can you tell people about how it ends that you're able to sort of drop a breadcrumb at all? Because we just had on our show the lead baseball reporter for ESPN, the insider, Jeff Passan, when he was sitting there for the show open for hour two, and he saw that you're joining.
2: Mm.
1: And he's a big fan of yours and a big fan of your. He's basically, before you even talk baseball, he goes, he's afraid that your character is going to eat it.
2: Yeah.
1: And so you must hear that a lot.
2: You know, there's a ton of also fan theories based on the clip that you just showed.
1: Yes.
2: On what I meant by that. At the end of that monologue, when I say what we both know I need to do.
1: Right.
2: It's great to be able to see and hear all these different fan theories of what's happening. But I'd say the one thing that my character, I think, wants to communicate to the audience is that it's a superhero show, but you don't need to have superpowers to be powerful. You can be powerful just by using your voice, just by standing your ground and speaking truth to power. That's where our power lies. And never forget that and never give that up. Mm. So, whether something happens, who knows? We'll see. We got three episodes to see what happens to him or with him. But the one thing that he's always going to be is powerful and representing the people who on the surface may appear not to be powerful. But when you're together and when you unite, you're unstoppable.
1: I could see this affects you emotionally, just even talking about it.
2: It does.
1: I mean, you take this allegory very seriously.
2: Listen, I grew up in D.C. in the 80s and 90s. Didn't grow up with any, a lot of money or anything like that.
1: Yes.
2: And for me, this show represents a lot of what I stood for and what I learned growing up. And that's that you can achieve whatever you put your mind to. You just can't give up. You're going to get knocked down. But as long as you don't get knocked out, get up, keep fighting.
1: So who was your superhero as a kid, Doug Williams?
2: Doug Williams was definitely my superhero as a kid.
1: Who else?
2: Commanders fan, John Riggins.
1: Riggins.
2: Number 44, the Diesel.
1: Yeah.
2: Used to run all over Dallas Cowboys into the ground. We would destroy them.
1: Why would you choose that team in particular, lad?
2: You know, I feel a little heat behind me on set. And I just had to cool the situation off a little bit, you know?
1: Understood. Well, it seems like you're actually lighting it.
2: A little bit.
1: Okay.
2: A little bit. But you know what? But it's fun, man. I mean, I still give props to Jerry Jones and that organization, the way they manipulated the draft and moved up and then got picks and let go up. I mean, the guy plays the draft like he's playing John Madden. But I'm happy that we also have some adults in the room now with Adam Peters.
1: Yes.
2: Dan Quinn, who was here recently.
1: Yeah, here.
2: Great interview with you and Dan.
1: Thanks.
2: And I feel like we're in good hands as well as an organization.
1: Well, I mean, Jaden Daniels is, he's got superpowers himself, it seems.
2: He does, and he does.
1: Like if he was a soup, obviously Mother's Milk would want him untouched. But I think his superpower is his even keelness.
2: For sure.
1: That you can't tell whether he's up or he's down. And for somebody at such a young age and at the beginning of his career, it's that is as much of his unicorn status as his physical play.
2: Absolutely. He's always smiling.
1: Right.
2: You know, and that shows a tremendous amount of poise in him, even at this young stage of his game.
1: Right.
2: What I am happy is that I feel like the team is making some very non-splashy but good investments in helping his long-term growth. His first season was a Cinderella season.
1: Oh, my God. You had every right to think you were going to the Super Bowl that year.
2: I mean, we almost did.
1: I know you did.
2: You know, but we were the cardiac Commanders for a reason.
1: Oh, that's right.
2: You know, it was like the reason why we got that far were heroics. But you can't build a long-term winning strategy off heroics.
1: Right.
2: And I think we're making the right investments in our defense.
1: Yes.
2: And help on the offensive line to protect him.
1: Yep.
2: He's not the biggest guy.
1: Right.
2: And so it's just things that I really feel secure in the hands that we're in with the leadership that we currently have.
1: Well, Sonny Styles being drafted in the first round this year. I'm a Michigan guy, so I'm biased as well. Mike Sanders still in the back end of that defense. He's a champion.
2: Fantastic.
1: He's a leader.
2: Yep.
1: And obviously, you know, they had Bobby Wagner last year, Von Miller as well. That's going to be some leadership if they don't come back. That's going to need to be somehow fulfilled. But I just protect Jaden Daniels at all costs.
2: Absolutely. Protect Jaden Daniels. And listen, what we may lack in experience,
1: yes,
2: will make up for it in athleticism and speed.
1: Right.
2: And I think with Dan Quinn, who we know is going to be a lot more involved this season.
1: Right.
2: With two new coordinators, he's going to have to be more involved. You know, I love the way Andy Reid coaches because he's always, he never lets his hand completely off the wheel.
1: Right.
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1: I'm Heather Bosch. At least 11 people have been hospitalized after a boat appeared to explode near Florida's Holover Sandbar. Miami-Dade Fire and Rescue Battalion Chief Juan Arias.
2: We made it MCI Level 2, which is a multi-casualty incident, which gives us the sufficient amount of units on scene to go ahead and deal with the number of patients that we had.
1: No official cause for the blast yet. A cruise ship where there's been a deadly outbreak of hantavirus is heading to a Spanish island off Africa where passengers will be evacuated to their home countries. CBS's Remy Innocencio says that includes Americans.
3: For those 17 American passengers, once they're at the airport, they'll board a charter plane that's now flying in from Nebraska. It'll then fly back to Nebraska, and everyone will be put into isolation at the National Quarantine Unit. At this point, no one said how long they'll be there, but the incubation period for hantavirus stretches anywhere from 1 to 8 weeks.
1: 8 people were infected in the outbreak. 3 died. Investigators say it was a trespasser who scaled a fence who was struck and killed by a plane on a runway in Denver.
4: South Frontier 4345. We're stopping on the runway. We just hit somebody. We have an engine fire.
1: That's from liveatc.net.
4: There was an individual walking across the runway.
1: According to a statement from the airport, the incident happened just after 11:15 p.m. Eastern Time. Denver Fire responded to the scene and put out what was described as a brief engine fire. All 224 passengers and 7 crew members safely evacuated using emergency slides. The NTSB is investigating. Stacy Lynn, CBS News. Bahrain, a Gulf ally that hosts the U.S. Navy's regional headquarters, has arrested several people with alleged ties to Iran's military. More from CBS's Aaron Navarro.
5: Bahrain said it arrested dozens of people suspected of having links to Iran's Revolutionary Guard. On social media, a high-ranking Iranian national security official warned Bahrain, writing, quote, siding with a U.S.-backed resolution will bring severe consequences. The Strait of Hormuz is a vital lifeline. Do not risk closing it on yourselves forever.
1: Under the latest U.S. proposed peace plan, Iran must reopen the strait. He led the Atlanta Braves to a World Series championship in 1995, as heard on NBC Sports.
6: Left center field, Grissom on the run. The team of the 90s has its world championship.
1: Word that Hall of Fame manager Bobby Cox has died at the age of 84. Cox led the Braves for 25 years. In addition to the World Series win, his teams won 14 consecutive division titles and 5 National League pennants. This is CBS News.
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0: Radio audience has just returned. Corey B is sitting here in our studio right now. Over 23 million cross-platform followers at I Am Corey B on Instagram, The Corey B on TikTok and Facebook as well here on the program. You said your son, how old is your son?
1: My son's nine.
0: Nine?
1: Yeah.
0: And he is growing up in New York City?
1: Grew up in New York City, correct.
0: Oh, okay. And he has willingly, of free will.
1: Yeah. Yeah.
0: Chosen to follow the New York Mets.
1: Yeah.
0: Over your Yankees.
1: Over Smart the kid. Yankees. Over the household Yankees. We are a Yankees house.
0: Okay.
1: And this man wants me to travel to Queens.
0: Yes.
1: To go see Mets games at Citi Field. Nice field.
0: Okay. Why is he like the Mets?
1: Because he's just met. My fiance had drank some water when she was pregnant. And I think it was like amoeba, like some like amoeba.
0: Something was in there?
1: Yeah, like the brain eating amoeba, but like only like half of one.
0: Yeah.
1: And it kind of got in there. And
0: yeah.
1: He's, yeah.
0: What? Sort of like a Bartolo Colon chromosome.
1: Correct. Bartolo Colon. Yes.
0: A Bartolo chromosome. And so, okay.
1: Yeah, but I've seen.
0: My only question for you is a follow up. We've just met. Yeah. Can I help?
1: Yeah, I would love for you to help. He's got like some sort of like Soto disease where he just loves Juan Soto.
2: Yeah, I get that.
1: Yeah, I wish he was like, he doesn't even like Yankee Soto pop. You know what I mean?
0: Nice. He was a Yankee before a Met.
1: Yeah, that's what I don't understand. The whole trade, he didn't like him when he played for the Yankees.
0: Right.
1: So why like him now?
0: I feel like, is he in school right now?
1: Yeah, he's not learning much apparently.
0: Because I feel like we should call him. You know,
1: we should call my son.
0: Yeah.
1: What's wrong with you?
0: No, I'd be more gentle. I'd be more gentle.
1: Yeah. What's wrong with you?
0: But that would be the underlying question.
1: Yeah.
0: Would be what is wrong.
1: But I think it's just because dad likes it. He doesn't want to like it. We went to a Knicks game one time. They were playing the Raptors. And he's like, I want the dinosaur team to win.
0: Well,
1: I was like, that's Toronto. He goes, yeah, I know.
2: I like your son.
0: Okay. What do you mean?
1: What is wrong with you?
3: Mets fan.
0: He's a Mets fan.
1: Oh, okay. Yeah, broken. We get it. All right.
2: Your son gets it.
1: Yeah, how's that record going for you right now?
2: Hey, listen, there's 127 games.
1: Yeah, okay.
2: Got a lot of time to turn the ship around.
1: They really like to wait a long time to turn the ship around, don't they?
2: Yeah. Hey, listen, don't you worry about us.
0: Yeah.
2: Right, we'll be fine.
0: Yeah. 1986 to now. There's a ship that's been.
2: Want to give everyone else a chance.
1: That ship, like Tom Hanks, needs a new captain, okay?
0: Yeah, ladies and gentlemen, Corey B.
1: Thank you.
0: Here on the show. All right, so we're here. We have something we like to call RES, Rich Eisen Show Consulting.
1: Okay, yeah.
0: So we can add this to our list of to-do items.
1: Please.
0: What's your son's name?
1: His name is Lexington.
0: Lexington.
2: What up, Lex?
0: Is that named after the avenue?
1: It's named after nothing but the fact that if you got a job application in your hand and you got Frank and you got Lexington, you're going to say Lexington is probably the guy. That's
0: agree.
1: The only, I've never met unhomed Lexington.
0: We must hire this Lexington.
1: Yes.
0: Who the hell is Frank?
1: Yeah.
0: Frank's got no shot around here.
1: Frank's got qualifications, yeah, but Lexington's got the name.
0: Damn straight. Right. He's got syllables.
1: Yeah.
0: Okay, so Lexington, we're here for you
1: as
0: a service to call him up and basically say, I can attest to this. There are more championship possibilities. There are more World Series appearances. Yeah. There's more happiness.
1: Yeah.
0: There's more happiness. One is a path of disappointment and self-loathing.
1: Yeah.
0: And another is a much happier life.
1: I will say this, though. My son is convinced that he will one day play for the Dodgers. And he has told everyone this.
0: Okay.
1: And he thinks he is the second coming of Shohei Ohtani. And I have to keep reminding him, you're not even Asian.
0: As if that's the first requirement.
1: Yeah, that's the first requirement to be Shohei Ohtani.
0: Sure.
1: You're never going to be 6'4", and you won't be Asian. It's not going to be. We can go to Japan as many times as you want. It's not going to
0: hurt. It's not going to help. Does he know about deferring salaries? That's the only way you can be a Dodger.
1: He has no idea. I don't even know about that. And so,
0: okay.
1: Sorry.
2: Did you play to defer his allowance?
0: Many of their star players are currently deferring much of their salary so they don't get paid so much that there's a luxury tax that hits the Dodgers.
1: So then they get paid down the road.
0: As if they don't have the money for it.
1: Gotcha.
0: Did you play baseball?
1: I did. I played baseball growing up. I was somewhat of an all-star.
0: Was there somewhat of an all-star team?
1: Yeah,
0: I didn't know that there was such a thing.
1: In high school, they had all-county, and I was somewhat of all-county. And it was... It was great, but I did play baseball. Yep. It was like that was like my childhood. Up until I was 18,
0: right.
1: I played ball, and I played in Japan. I played on a travel ball team who was number one in the nation every year.
0: So yeah, you were really locked in.
1: Yeah, I was locked in.
0: So your parents were driving you all over the
1: state? Every weekend was somewhere new. Every weekend was a different state or a different city in
0: That's
1: Florida.
0: Serious business.
1: Yeah.
0: So who did you want to be? Who did you think you were going
1: to
0: be?
1: I wanted to be Derek Jeter. That's why I went. I wanted Nomar Garcia Parra, and I know that was conflicting interest, but I wanted to be a great shortstop.
0: Yeah. I mean, it was Nomar, A-Rod, and Jeter for your choices for somebody, I'm sure, in your generation.
1: I didn't hit puberty, though, until I was 26. So every coach looked at me, and they're like, not even 120 pounds soaking wet. Are you going to make this college baseball?
0: Yeah. That's a problem, biologically.
1: It was. But, you know, I had heart, but my heart wasn't big enough. It was just a small heart.
0: So you tapped out of baseball.
1: I tapped out once I got kicked off I wasn't able to make my college baseball team because it was a Christian school and I got caught at a party that had, wasn't even drinking alcohol. I was too small. It would have killed me. I was at a party that had alcohol and they found out and they didn't even let me. The coach was like, this guy's a bad influence.
0: Yeah.
1: And I was like, yeah, but I'm a great right fielder. Like I can catch the ball real well.
0: There you go.
1: And he didn't care.
0: Didn't work.
1: No, Jesus took the wheel. He just went like this. Different direction. So then I was like, you know what? I'm just going to do comedy and radio.
0: Well, and how do you find the interests that we see, you know, all over your feeds? Like where you got comedy skits, you got your food hacks, you got where do you?
1: I was just doing at one point anything to make it work. I had a third grade teacher tell me, school's not for you and you better find a job in entertainment. Or else. And I was like, I'm 9. You should not tell me. Like, that's depressing. Like, you don't tell that to a 9-year-old. And I just kind of like went that route. And I was determined to make it whether or not someone was going to help me, whether or not I could get acting roles or auditions. So social media kind of gave me a platform to do it myself. And I was making skits and all these things and going viral. And during the pandemic, everyone was inside making banana bread and just ridiculous recipes.
0: Sure.
1: And sometimes I would see a recipe that I was like, there's no way that works or that tastes good. So I would react to it and try it out myself. But the way I would react to it was in a goofy manner and saying these witty, silly, stupid things.
0: Right.
1: And it just went viral. And I've been riding it ever since.
0: What was the first one where you're like, oh, my God, this is something I can do here?
1: There was a video where, the first one I did that went viral was me. I played a part. I played my fiance and myself in a role where I would go back and forth, kind of like an Eddie Murphy movie.
0: Sure.
1: And it was like driving with your girlfriend be like. And it was just every turn was the wrong turn. And why'd you take this way? And there's a pothole there. And I went McDonald's. Never mind. I went burger. Like, it was just a chaotic video that was relatable to everyone that watched it, that was in a relationship, that went viral. So I just kept going from there. But the one that I did that was a reaction video was someone spilled ragu on a rug and cleaned it up with beer. And I was like, there's no way that works. Let me try it. So I spilled ragu on our brand new white rug in hopes that it would work. And it didn't. And my fiance's reaction and just she was like, what are you doing? We're trapped inside. Like, everyone's going nuts. We're going cuckoo. It's the pandemic in New York City. Everyone's bananas.
0: Yeah.
1: And so, like, it went viral. And I'm like, we got something here. And she's like, well, as long as you can afford a new rug, you know, as long as you can buy a new rug, then I'm fine with
0: it. That's right.
1: And I bought all the rugs after that. It was Rug City. Yeah.
0: Okay, man.
1: Yeah, I was Aladdin. I had all the rugs. Cool. Yeah.
0: And then just the baking, the cooking,
1: Cooking was just another thing. Like, I've always been in a cook. My mom always had, like, Amaral on, like, the BAM guy.
0: Yeah.
1: As a kid, the Food Network.
0: New Orleans?
1: Yeah. Well, and I'm not from there.
0: I know that, but that's...
1: Yeah, he's from...
0: I'm sorry. That's just every time I hear Amaral, that was a knee-jerk reaction where I just said New Orleans.
1: New Orleans,
0: yeah. Yeah. BAM, kick it up a notch.
1: Yeah. But, yeah, I remember that always being on TV, and I was always, you know, I would cook things up in my little George Foreman grill. Bland chicken that usually, you know, white household chicken.
0: Nice.
1: It just became a thing. I love food and I love being goofy, and it really worked for me. And I was able to put my comedic tone into food videos, and so I just have been riding with that ever since.
0: And Lexington's in a lot of your videos.
1: So he's in some of them, yeah. When he's not being a jerk, he doesn't watch the show.
0: Yeah.
1: I love my son.
0: He will now when we turn him into a Yankee.
1: He's taxing. You know, kids can be. I love my son more than anything, but sometimes he's like, he's been watching some things that he hasn't been supposed to watch, and he'll go to school. Man, he was at
0: Euphoria?
1: No.
0: Man, now that would be an issue for a 9-year-old.
1: Although,
0: okay, yeah.
1: I heard that's good for, you know, helping kids out. Fine, never mind.
0: That's right.
1: We'll go.
0: Scare them straight.
1: Exactly.
0: That works.
1: That's the new, that's 2026 conversion therapy. Is watching. Here, son, watch this.
0: Don't be that.
1: Her name's Cindy Sweden. But he was at an after school program one day where like they all play video games. Some kid was showing him Saw videos.
0: Oh,
1: and
0: no.
1: he comes home and he's like, I saw something I should have never seen. And he told me, I'm like, I'm so sorry. But then he went to school and started repeating it.
0: Uh-oh.
1: And now his teachers are calling me. They're like, we have a problem here. And I was like, you guys started the problem.
0: That's right.
1: And I wasn't even going to be the one to say it. I wasn't even going to tattletale because that's not my type.
0: Yes.
1: But you guys started it.
0: Now he's homeschooled.
1: Now we have a meeting on Tuesday.
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10: I'm Ed Duncan. We start with NBA coaching news. According to ESPN, Shams Charania, Steve Kerr has agreed to a 2-year extension to remain the head coach of the Golden State Warriors. League sources say he will remain the highest paid coach in the league. As far as action on the court, the Thunder and Lakers are doing battle in L.A. in Game 3 on ESPN Radio and ABC. It's the Lakers at the half on top, 59-57, trailing that series 2-0. In the Eastern Conference, the Cavaliers picked up a much-needed 116-109 win over the Pistons. That cuts Detroit's lead in the series to 2-1. Donovan Mitchell led the way with 35 points and 10 rebounds. Stanley Cup playoffs. The Carolina Hurricanes are in the conference finals. They're now 8-0 this postseason, sweeping the Flyers by winning game 4 in overtime 3-2. After one, the Wild lead the Avalanche 2-0. Colorado leads that series 2-0. Baseball, longtime manager Bobby Cox is out at the age of 84. He's inducted into the Hall of Fame in 2014. On the diamond, Phillies and Kyle Schwarber powered their way past the Rockies.
11: Here's Kyle Schwarber and the pitch. Kyle blasts it high and deep down the line, and that is on its way. Way back, second deck.
10: That call on Sports Radio 94 WIP as the Phillies triple up the Rockies 9-3. The Reds' 8-game losing streak is over. They beat the Astros by a count of 3-1. The Cubs get shut out by the Rangers 6-0. Royals over the Tigers 5-1. Diamondbacks edge the Mets 2-1. The Mets are now 15-24 on the season. Right now, the Braves leading the Dodgers by a score of 5-0 as they play in the middle of the third inning.
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10: 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You heard the promo there. Our next guest sitting next to us, as she has many of times outside of this studio. And Sneaky has been in this studio for Champions Edge, her brand new show, The Champions Edge, which gets going tomorrow. So get your bagels, get ready to go. Of course, it is Bonnie Bernstein, one of the greatest broadcasters to ever live. Yeah. No, it's true.
14: And supreme, I mean, like, really. We all just need to, like, have a baby Evan Cohen and put him into our pocket and just walk around with it.
10: Bonnie, wait a second. Myron McEvin for Canty Smalls.
14: Hi, Myron.
15: How you doing?
10: No, let's do this with Bonnie as if she's not here. Okay. We're going to get to her show. Smalls came into this show 3 years ago, and one of the things she said behind the scenes was, I want to open doors for others. I want to do in this job what people like Bonnie Bernstein have done for me.
14: Hold the chair.
10: Without knowing Bonnie. Yeah. Then you got to know Bonnie, and I would say from afar, you can comment on this. She's become somewhat of a mentor confidant in this business for you.
14: Friend.
10: Yeah, so she is one of the greats.
14: Yes. I say, all the times you talked about the chicken parm pizza, we got it together.
16: That's
14: you
16: right.
14: You didn't get it. I got tired of hearing about it. I was like, Michelle, let's just go. And so we went to Quality Italian, and we got a lovely chicken parm pizza.
16: That's right.
14: I got to take home all the leftovers, because we know Michelle doesn't do leftovers.
16: That's right.
14: Which so, it was totally
16: It was a great
14: fine.
16: Night.
14: It was great all around. It really was.
10: As you can hear by what Bonnie's saying, she's a fan of Unsportsmanlike. No big deal. No big deal.
14: Well, I thought if anything was ever going to position me to be on the power, Michelle's, like, power list, this would be it.
16: Yes.
14: Yeah. But no.
10: Yeah. Mm-hmm.
16: And this show you created.
14: Well, yeah. But still no.
10: Okay, so you were, so Myron,
14: no
10: you don't know
14: this. No
10: power
14: rankings here. That's okay.
10: Most people don't know this because we alluded to something going on. Jess Mendoza was here with us like a month or two ago.
16: Mm-hmm.
10: And there was there was like 20 people in our studio.
16: I'm getting
10: waved off by Bonnie Bernstein.
14: Because we're not supposed
10: here.
14: To talk about it.
10: Yeah. Yeah. Yes. Like, you can't bring up that we're filming a TV show within the TV and radio show that you're already doing. The TV show is The Champion's Edge.
16: Yes.
10: You are hosting it. You executive produce. Tell everybody what it is, why you wanted to do it, and how they can get it with their bagels this weekend.
14: Okay, so The Champion's Edge premieres on ABC on Saturday. You got to check your local listings because it kind of all depends. I'm pretty sure in New York It's on at noon in the lead up to the WNBA countdown pregame show. So the Champions Edge is a series of profiles about successful women from all different industries whose common link is that they played sports. And what I love about it is that it's research based. So I had seen the last several of years all of this data coming out around the connection between sports participation and career success, particularly for women. And the data point that we love sort of throwing out there is that 94% of female C-suite executives played sports. So our CEOs, our CFOs, our COOs, the top people at the food chain in their respective industries. And it got me thinking, where are the stories? We have this quantitative data. Where's the qualitative data? The stories that bring the data to life. And so while we in our industry, you know, like most of us who work in sports probably played sports, so that makes sense. And we're showcasing those women to a certain degree, but we also want to shine a light on the doctors, the lawyers, the women who are crushing it in finance, the women in technology and in the entertainment business, to be able to say to young women playing sports, if you want to stay in sports when it's time to go to work, absolutely. But, oh, by the way, you can take your inner athlete and apply that to literally any industry that you want to pursue and go in there with a leg up on a lot of the competition.
15: And, Bonnie, it's an important message, especially for young girls who are going to be watching the show to understand what's possible for them and how sports can impact their future on and off the court or the field. But also, girls are dropping out of sports at a certain point in their youth. So I would imagine that this show will be helpful in that, encouraging them to stay in sports and see what's possible on the other
14: side. It's so funny because when we talk about the keys to having a successful business, what we constantly hear is two things. Number one, being able to identify a white space and fill it. Number two, being able to solve for a problem. And the way we've built out the Champions Edge, it kind of addresses both. We talked about the white space. So we are filling a storytelling white space by sharing all of these stories that don't exist on a singular platform. And Michelle, to your point, we're also hoping to address the dropout rate. Now, they're dropping out at twice the rate of boys by their early teens. And there could be lots of reasons for that. We can't fix through storytelling the fact that sometimes playing sports can be really cost prohibitive.
15: Right.
14: So there's the cost issue. But there are also a lot of girls who are dropping out of sports, not because they don't love it anymore. They do. But they realize it's time consuming. I'm not good enough to get a full scholarship. I'm never going to play in the WNBA or the NWSL. And so they choose to go on and do other things. And by showcasing these power players, we want to be able to say to girls, hey, if you love it, stay and play. Start thinking about the long game. Understand that the longer you play sports, your leadership skills, teamwork, resilience, confidence, being able to manage your time, setting goals, all those sorts of things, the longer you stay and play, the better you will hone those skills. And it's also a message to parents. And hopefully we want to create a conversational bridge between parents and their kids to just get a better understanding of how sports isn't just great in the now. It's going to be great and have benefits your entire life.
17: Bonnie, where did this idea come from? What made you want to launch a
14: show? It was all in my head. I was just looking for something fun to do. But, you know, like, we all know this. We live in this society where we are just bombarded and oversaturated with content. It's really hard, Myron, to find a new and fresh idea. And I was so astounded when I started looking for a platform that was telling all of these stories that there actually wasn't one. The light bulb went off. Now, mind you, that was several years ago, and it has taken a while to get this show to a place where it's actually going to be on television. But the timing, we're so fortunate, is great because we're finally past the point where we're calling women's sports a moment and we're officially calling it a movement. And so as the growth of women's sports continues across the board, whether it's attendance or ratings or merchandise sales or the level of sponsorship we're seeing and the media rights deals and on a macro level, the valuation of leagues and teams continues to grow. We want to tell stories from a different angle that inspires girls and their parents and coaches.
18: We're talking with Bonnie Bernstein, creator, host, executive producer of The Champions Edge, ABC stations all across the country, debuting this weekend. Bonnie has been a great friend of ours now for a while, big supporter of our show. We're excited to support her show.
15: Yes.
18: So all of these unbelievable women that you interviewed for the show, the thing that they have in common would be sports, obviously.
14: Yep.
18: What is the character trait, though, that they all have in common? Is there one through line?
14: I actually put together a list of skill sets we acquire from sports that is now north of 30. So we hear about the teamwork and the leadership.
18: North of 30 of people north of 30 years old, you're saying?
14: Oh, I'm sorry.
18: No, north of 30. What was that? Oh, north 30, of 30. The amount of skills.
14: 30 different skills.
18: Oh, my God. I'm thinking like if you're an adult.
14: Like you'll grow into it?
18: Yeah, like, okay, so Michelle played sports. She still has this because of sports.
14: Well, we actually talked with Michelle and Kimberly Martin when we were on Vibe Check the other day. First of all, Kimberly was hilarious. I'm like, did you play sports growing up? She's like, did I play sports? She's like, I was the Charles Oakley of my eighth grade basketball team. Was I a goon? I was a goon. Was I an enforcer? I was an enforcer. Yes. And I was like, okay, we're going to step back here.
18: But that skill set was, but isn't that the skill set that gets you to the Kimberly's level at ESPN? There's got to be something that connects
14: Well, what
18: connects
14: she
18: those.
14: Talked about is team. And we hear a lot about team, about resilience. We hear a lot about what Michelle talked about when she unabashedly talked about how she was the captain of her high school soccer team and went to states. But what Michelle talked about was being able to pivot, make in-game adjustments. Mm-hmm. And, you know, one of the things that we talk about a lot is how we learn to interpret failure differently in sports. Outside of the sports arena, if you mess up at something, if you fail, you're immediately looking at yourself in the mirror going, what's wrong with me? Mm-hmm. And you download it as a personal indictment on yourself. What sports teaches you is that failure is a part of the process that gets you towards success, that helps you win.
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22: The Pentagon today, we almost need like serious news. Tom Brokaw.
23: There you go.
22: The Pentagon today began releasing never before seen files related to.
23: You're going
22: to
23: go the whole way. You're going to read this as Stone Cold Steve Austin.
22: Gerald Ford, dead today at the senseless age of 83. Release files relating to.
23: I watched that skit. I'm up on game. It's I'm up so on game. Good. Shout out to Dana Carvey.
22: You know what? UAP, it's unidentified. Anomalous phenomena, previously and more infamously known as UFOs, unidentified.
23: I'm a name of UFO.
22: Flying objects. Yeah. The government has been holding on to these for decades, and the Friday file release includes 162 files, some of them videos, some of them reports, some of them photographs. So to Nickelback this thing, look at these photographs, and Okay, the quote in the press release is the American people can now access the federal government's declassified UAP files instantly, no clearance required. Among these are incidents from the 60s.
23: Yeah.
22: The Apollo 12 and Apollo 17 moon missions. In 1969, for Apollo 12, astronaut Alan Bean reported flashes of light that he described as sailing off into space. That's how far back some of these go. And I'm looking at the photos from the moon landing. Not the moon landing, but from Apollo 12. These photos are taken from the moon, and there are no fewer than five areas of interest is how they're described. David, are you a believer?

0: with something that you couldn't explain in the sky, a UAP, a UFO, whatever it is. David, why do you have skepticism about this right now?
1: Well, I mean, you know, I don't want to get too, but you know, like some of these things look like little dust dots, little things, right? Like, you know, like I want to see, like, I thought this is the biggest, most unprecedented thing we've ever seen. I thought we were looking at something that was like, you know, going to be game changing here. I thought we were going to have like a secret meeting. I thought we were going to have like some UFOs like hanging out in the White House, shaking hands with the president, like, hey, it was cool, we'll do a little trade thing. I thought we were going to get something. Maybe I watched too much Men in Black.
0: I think, okay, I appreciate you asking. Yes, I believe. And I think that there is truly like a treasure trove out. There's a hangar, mm-hmm. the Mojave Desert, Area 51, whatever it is. Like, I think there are recovered, I don't know about remains, but I think there are recovered structures, recovered aircraft. Mm-hmm. I truly believe that. So my dad, again, 888-SAY-ESPN, 888-729-3776, call in, tell us if you believe or if you don't, tell us if you've ever seen one or if you know someone who has, or if you're not a believer, you go ahead and call in and tell us why. My dad is one of the most conservative dudes, as most 80-plus-year-old white men are, especially if they served in the military. But my dad flew for the Navy. He's a fighter pilot. He was then a commercial airline pilot. And he has seen things at altitude that even he says he can't explain.
1: Okay.
0: And this is from the most, like, buttoned-up, down-to-earth dude. And one of the things that he always points out is not necessarily... It's not going to... Hollywood has made us think this is just like a rotating circle with lights that sends down a tractor beam, Simpson style, you know?
1: Yeah.
0: He says the stuff that he would hear in the ready rooms on aircraft carriers or whatever it is the high speed, is the lack of detection on radar.
1: Okay.
0: Like being able to naked eye see something that is not showing up on your instruments, even though it's right bleeping there in front of you, and the rapid... sudden direction change. Mm-hmm. And that's what you see. There's a video in Greece, these are released today from our Department of War. There's a video taken in Greece in 2023. It's on board a CENTCOM military installation. So it's our military, it's our radar and our cameras, and it's showing something moving at a very high rate of speed and stopping on a dime and changing direction just above the surface of the ocean. 90-degree turns. No recovery. This is like, give me somebody. Jahmyr Gibbs, change of direction.
1: Yeah.
0: Bo Jackson, Walter Payton, Barry Sanders, like stopping on a dime, cut, rapid, like acceleration. And it's that sort of stuff that, again, like my old head conservative dad has claimed to have seen naked eye.
1: Okay.
2: What does your father believe, the man? What does your father think?
1: Good question.
0: He had no choice. Like the logical part of his brain took over and he was like, we can't explain it. It's not showing up on my radar. Other guys in the squadron were seeing the same thing. It's not just like, you know, those little like ocular, like little dust specks that get on your eyes that kind of float off. Like it's not that. And so he's like, there's no, it had to be something that he couldn't explain. He wouldn't go UFO, but he would be like, there's something I have seen that I absolutely couldn't explain. And now we know this has been happening and our government has known about it since the 60s. And it's declassified today. And why is this not a bigger deal?
1: This is our job. We're making a bigger deal.
0: We are making it a bigger deal.
1: We are cracking this case open and letting the world know we're this thing is rolling downhill, and a lot of times because of us, we're making it a big deal.
0: There's good where this gets released, but then there's also bad, in my opinion, because there is something that I just thought was clip art. I'm looking at this article online, and I thought it was okay, cool. It's clip art. It's a blue sky. It's a brilliant blue sky, not a cloud in it. And then there's green grass, and there's a tree line, and it kind of looks like that Microsoft, like Windows 2005, you know, sort of stock image as your computer would fire up. Except in the sky, there's a flash of white light, and honestly, like a bullet. Oval, like a metallic bullet oval that is emerging from it. And it is an artist's rendition. I'm looking at it right now, and it says it is an FBI photo with a sketch of an object as described by an eyewitness. So I've primarily stuck to the obviously very much an actual photograph and an actual video as opposed to just like some of the drawings. Because admittedly, some of the drawings look ridiculous.

0: ridiculous.
1: Look absolutely insane.
0: Yeah. Yeah.
1: This is where this gets frustrating to me. Can we just hurry up? Like, can we hurry up? Don't you get a little anxiety? Like, you watch Alien, you watch Star Trek, you watch, and it's like, I want this in my lifetime. You know what I'm saying? Like, can we just get this in my lifetime?
0: Are we getting it now? Like,
1: Like, can we just fast track the, like, if there's going to be the big alien invasion or, like, if we're going to be beamed up, can we just fast track it? Because I don't want to be gone when it's here. That's a bummer. Like, think about the people who were, like, in the 1600s, and they're just, like, probably before then. I'm not a history buff. Like, 1100. Yeah. They were, like, a boat. Oh, a boat. Imagine the places we can go see. And they never get to go anywhere else. And now we're just like going all across the world. They don't get to see it. Like, it would be bummed if like 500 years from now, it's like, great, we're in Mars. Sucks to have been alive in 2026 before you could see this.
0: I don't want an alien invasion because we have so much to answer for.
1: Well, if you're going to do it, just like, can we just like... Just do it. Just do it now.
0: Okay. So the proof of the existence of these aircraft is not enough. You want to just come. What's the next step?
1: Independence Day was 30 years ago, and I've been waiting for it since. Like, let's get it. Let's get it cracking.
0: I'm excited for Disclosure Day. Disclosure Day this summer. Yeah. Steven Spielberg. That's gonna be a good one. So again, the phone number 888-729-3776. 888-SAY-ESPN. Where are you with this disclosure of UFOs and UAPs released by our government today? Video proof, photographic proof. Do you believe? Are you a skeptic? Brian is on ESPN Radio, 888-729-3776. Brian, what's up, buddy?
2: Nothing much. Thanks for taking my call. I got a chuckle out of the Aaron Rodgers thing. It kind of lightened the mood for me because I come to tears every time I tell this story. Desert Storm, 1990. Just before it turned to Desert Shield, I was launching out an aircraft. And when you're doing that, you have to look at all the flight controls and everything. And the pilot says, Chief, do you see that? And I said, no, do it again. He says, no, that. I come out from under the jet. Now I'm going to get emotional because I do every time. There's this bright light just slowly going across the sky. And then out of nowhere, just flashes and takes off on an angle. He's screaming, Chief, I got to go. I got to go. And ever since that day, I believe before then, but ever since that day, I am a true believer. I saw one. I witnessed it myself. Took a little more than what I explained, but I'm about to get emotional, so that's why I kind of shortened it. But they're real. They're real. Billions and billions of planets, a lot of them are in what's called the Goldilocks zone, which the Earth is. You got to be nuts to think we're the only ones.
0: Yeah, yeah. you're right. Mathematically, it doesn't. Yeah. It does. You know, statistically, it doesn't even point to us being the only ones. Desert Storm was when, you know, our aircraft, like, we were using things in that conflict that some people ascribe to alien technology. The TR-3B, you know, the Black Triangle, the F-117 Nighthawk. Like, what'd you fly, Brian?
2: F-15s.
0: Okay. Like, but does the F-117 Nighthawk ring any bells from Desert Storm or the TR-3B, the Black Triangle?
2: I remember the stealth and I remember this, but nothing moved like that did. Aircraft we had back then don't move in 45-degree angles.
0: Same. Aircraft we have now still doesn't make some of those sudden stops. But I appreciate it. Thank you for your service, Brian. Thank you for sharing that. Dude, I've had goosebumps for 45 minutes since we've been talking about this.
1: Yeah.
0: It's a million degrees in this studio.
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24: I'm Ed Bankin. We start in the NBA where Steve Kerr is staying in Golden State. According to ESPN's Shams Charania, Kerr has agreed to a two-year extension to return as coach of the Golden State Warriors. According to league sources, he'll remain the highest-paid coach in the league. Now to action on the court with the Oklahoma City Thunder looking to go up 3-0 on the Lakers in the game on ESPN Radio and ABC. And so far early in the fourth, the Thunder on their way leading 96-84, getting 19 points from Shai Gilgeous-Alexander. Earlier it was the Cavaliers taking down the Pistons 116-109 behind 35 points and 10 rebounds from Donovan Mitchell. The Pistons will lead that series 2-1. In the Stanley Cup playoffs, second period, the Wild lead the Avalanche in game 3, 3-0. Colorado up 2-0 in that series. The series between the Hurricanes and Flyers is over. Carolina finishes the sweep of the 3-2 overtime win in Philadelphia thanks to Jackson Blake's goal. They move on to the conference finals. In baseball, longtime manager Bobby Cox has died at the age of 84. He won over 2,500 games in his career and managed the Braves to a World Series title. Tonight in baseball, the Diamondbacks came away with a victory over the Mets.
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26: 2-1 is grounded left side. That's going to sneak through. Carroll scores. Perdomo's going to score behind him. It's a two-run, two-out single. And the Diamondbacks take a 2-1 lead.
24: That called from Arizona Sports 98.7 FM. The Diamondbacks do go on to win that game by a count of 2-1. Right now, the Braves lead the Dodgers in the fifth. 5-0. Pirates lead the Giants 2-1 in the fifth.
27: Hey, it's Michelle Smallman, and coming up Monday as the NBA playoffs roll on, I'll tell you why what happens at the draft lottery will have the biggest impact on the offseason. 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
1: He is Harry Douglas. I'm Freddie Coleman. Welcome to the Freddie and Harry Wednesday Groove-a-thon, presented by Progressive Insurance on Sirius XM Channel 80, as well as tune in always to that smart speaker to play ESPN Radio. And don't forget about us on ESPN Plus. We all want to be appreciated, don't we? Just like the song by Tupac, you are appreciated when he said, Dear Mama. Everybody wants to be like Dear Mama. You want to be appreciated. Well, there's a certain superstar. According to Hall of Fame basketball player Tracy McGrady, NBC Sports NBA analyst, that is not feeling the appreciation when it comes to his basketball team. That guy is Jaylen Brown of the Boston Celtics, and he said as much on the Cousins podcast.
2: His frustration lies deeply within the organization and other things that we don't really have the details to. There's just been a lot of stuff, you know, that I've been hearing just going on with the Boston organization, with JB. You know, so I think part of him is like, I show you guys more of who I am as a basketball player, not only just what I did on the basketball court, but the leadership that I displayed within this team. And you've seen that, not having our best player in JT. You've seen the different side of me and what I'm able to bring to the game of basketball. So all that stuff, you know, I think just came into play with him and his frustration.
3: I would say this, first of all, Tracy McGrady is so well respected in every single room that he walks in. And I'm pretty sure he's not going to go on a podcast with Vince Carter, who he's related to, and bring these things vocally out to the forefront if they were not true. Now, whether he got that from Jaylen Brown or someone that's a close source within the Celtics organization, I don't know, but he's not just saying it for any reason. Here's the reality of the Boston Celtics, right? Coming into this season, a lot of people definitely did not think that the Boston Celtics were going to be a two seed. And a lot of people tried to say, hey, this is a gap year. Mm-hmm. You know, maybe you can get a top 10 draft pick for the 2026 NBA draft and head into the next season with another bona fide player. No, Jaylen Brown, like Michael Jordan, took it personal. He said, no, I can hold a fort down. That's exactly what he did, Freddie, so much so that he played like an MVP candidate. And to it tailed off at the end of the season. Jason Tatum comes back. Things are altered a little bit, and rightfully so, because when you have another bona fide player who's the face of your franchise, mm-hmm. you're going to alter things here and there. That's just the natural way of doing business. But I think Jaylen Brown, his issue is that he wants to be treated like the main attraction. When the Boston Celtics is all, the face of the franchise is going to always be Jason Tatum.
1: Yeah, absolutely. Yeah.
3: So there lies the issue, right? So now you have two trains mm-hmm. on a track of collision, and there's no other track to pivot away from.
1: Mm-hmm.
3: Now, mm-hmm. he has some decisions to make right this summer in July. He will be eligible for an extension. And it's not just his decision, and also the Boston Celtics. But I can't see them not asking Jaylen Brown to come be a part of something for the foreseeable future as well as right now.
1: Yeah.
3: I don't see them not offering him that contract. It's a matter of does he want to sign that contract and continue to be in the shadow of Jason Tatum?
1: Right.
3: Or does he want to go somewhere else and be traded and be the face of that franchise? That's the bottom line. All that other stuff that's in between all that. Listen, that's what it comes down to. Can you treat me like the main attraction?
1: Well, he's not going to be the roller coaster. He's going to be the spinning cups at Disneyland. He is not going to be Space Mountain. He's going to be when you walk in and you might get on that ride that all the little kids have to take because they're not tall enough, as long as you're with the Boston Celtics. Because the line is, every man has his price. What kind of price is Jaylen Brown willing to make if he wants to get what he wants, if he believes he's not getting that from the Boston Celtics? He's not getting that appreciation. If he's not getting that respect, that age to your spot on. He is never going to be the dude in Boston with Jason Tatum already cementing that place. And especially he cemented that title when he came back and played like that for the Celtics before the injuries overtook and they were not able to win Game 7 against the Philadelphia 76ers. Jaylen Brown was terrific in Game 7, but not terrific enough where that would lead anybody to say, okay, now you have cold ones with the Boston Celtics. Although when it comes to his frustration, if he feels that way, If he feels underappreciated, well, the Celtics president of basketball operations, Brad Stevens, he says, I haven't heard it.
4: I talked to Jalen Monday a little bit after he just real quickly and was nothing but positive. He has not expressed his frustration to me. We've been here 10 years together, and I do think that, you know, obviously I love JB, and everybody around here loves JB. And, you know, I think just like any of our other guys, as we get to the end of the season, I'll be here, and my door is always open. And if anybody ever wants to come in and talk about it, and talk about, you know, their team, their place, whatever the case may be, I'm all ears. And that would be 1 through 16, not just Jalen, not just Jason, not just the guys that have been here. I think it's really important to be available. So I certainly am, and none of that has been expressed to me.
1: Just because Brad Stevens didn't hear from Jalen Brown, don't mean it ain't true.
3: Hey, he's not going to come get on that microphone and say, even if it was, like, true. You know what I mean? Like, he's not going to come on and say, hey, man, me and Jalen Brown had a conversation, and he told me to hell with this organization. He hates it here. He wants to go somewhere else. Why would Brad Stevens do that? He's a way more smarter front office executive than that, y'all.
1: Yeah, no doubt. Oh, by the way, Harry Douglas, Freddie Coleman's the Wednesday Groove with Unknown as Freddie and Harry, presented by Progressive Insurance and ESPN Radio, the ESPN app, and don't forget about us on ESPN Plus. I'll ask this, you, HD, even though you're not inside the Celtics locker room, do you believe that he is underappreciated by the Boston Celtics?
3: That's a tricky question, right?
1: Exactly.
3: Because and the reason why it's tricky, because what I may feel like is him not being underappreciated, he may feel like it's underappreciating when it comes to his logic of thinking and the way he views it, right?
1: Yep.
3: So that's why it's tricky, because I don't think he's underappreciated, but I also don't know what's going on behind closed doors. I'm also not in every single one of those meetings, because we also got to remember, on his Twitch stream, he said something like, you know, we switched something up in the playoffs, and I wish we would have done something differently, done what we have been doing.
1: Mm-hmm.
3: Like, that's also a little jab at Joe Mazzulla as a head coach.
1: No doubt.
3: And I know all those guys do have a really good relationship, but Jalen Brown is different. He's a down South Georgia boy, man. You know what I mean? Well, number one, we're smart as hell. We're very charismatic. You know, we don't do things like the pack. We are our own people. Hence, Anthony Edwards up there in Minnesota. We just do things differently. And it may rub people the wrong way at times. And that's the difference between Jason Tatum and Jaylen Brown, is that Jason Tatum is so beloved by so many people, not just in the Boston Celtics organization, outside of the organization. And that's why I kind of got upset with Jalen Brown with making the comments that he made about it being the best year of his career, because now you're just opening the floodgates for people to make their own assumptions and say what they want to say and how they think the situation is playing out in Boston.
1: But here's something to that. That didn't bother me as much, because that was Jalen Brown's way of saying, I can carry a basketball team. If it's not going to be here in Boston, more likely it's not going to be here in Boston, that's putting that feeler out to somebody else to say, oh, yeah, he can definitely carry an organization, because he did that with Jason Tatum when we thought he was going to be out the entire season. And he comes back with less than 20 games to play in the regular season. He looked like that next to Jalen Brown, and that's why many people believe, and I'll raise my hand, I know I'm not the only one, that they were the team to beat in the Eastern Conference. He showed the people that if you put a franchise on my broad shoulders, I'll be able to carry it. And I showed that I was able to do that by keeping this team from being out of the lottery to being a legitimate contender in the Eastern Conference. But sometimes you better be careful what you wish for, because you'll get it and it may not be what it's cracked up to be. Yeah, he's seen Jason Tatum. He is the face of the Boston Celtics. There's no co-one there. It's him and everybody else. And everybody knows that. But if you're Jalen Brown, you're looking at it saying, man, oh, man, I know that guy's terrific. But as terrific as he is, I help make him terrific, and vice versa.
3: Well, and also to his point, though, Freddie, like, we haven't seen Jason Tatum by himself carry the Boston Celtics to a 2-seed like we've seen Jalen Brown. So that's also going through his mind, right? Jason Tatum, this entire time, he has had a partner in crime in me and others around.
1: Yeah.
3: But when Jason Tatum got hurt and all those other guys got shipped off via trade, and when you're trying to dump money, I allowed us to be the 2-seed. I carried this team on my back. Yes, Jason Tatum came back later, But for the bulk of the year, it was me and my doing and my play and me growing as a player that allowed us to have that two seed. So you can understand the frustration with Jaylen Brown and why that may bother him a little bit, too.
0: This is the best of ESPN Radio.

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1: I'm Heather Bosch. At least 11 people were injured when a boat appeared to explode today near Florida's Holover Sandbar. Miami-Dade Fire and Rescue Battalion Chief Juan Arias.
2: Upon arrival, our units found multiple patients with various injuries, some burns, some minor injuries. All patients were treated and transported to local hospitals.
1: Witnesses described people being thrown from the boat after the blast. Investigations are underway after a plane hit a person on the runway at Denver International Airport. Sarah Horbakowitz reports.
3: 231 people were on board the Frontier Airbus, a 321, headed to Los Angeles Friday night.
4: We're really going rapidly when all of a sudden there was a big jolt and a loud noise, and then boom, this huge orange fireball out the right side of the plane.
3: The person hit sucked into one of the engines.
1: The airport says that person was trespassing after scaling a perimeter fence. Passengers evacuated on the tarmac, 12 reporting minor injuries. A cruise ship where there's been a deadly hantavirus outbreak is heading to an island off Africa where passengers will be evacuated to their home countries to quarantine. Health officials are trying to allay fears. CBS News medical correspondent Dr. John LaPook.
5: I think one of the big things that's happening is you're seeing the PTSD that a lot of us have after the pandemic brushing up against reassurance from the WHO and others. And you have to remember, it's not reassurance that's helping to keep us safe. It's the public health system that does measures like contact tracing and, when needed, quarantine and basic understanding of the underlying science behind these infections.
1: Three people died in the rare outbreak, which is spread by rodents. To the Iran war and the battle for the Strait of Hormuz, here's CBS's Holly Williams.
6: Two American-flagged commercial ships transited the strait safely, despite Iranian attempts to disrupt the mission with missiles and drones. But less than 2 days later, President Trump said the operation was paused to work on a complete and final agreement with Iran.
1: Trump says he expects Iran to respond very soon to the latest peace proposal, which includes reopening the strait. Fallout from costly concert tickets. CBS's Doug Dunbar.
7: Some musicians are canceling dates and even entire tour legs all over weak ticket sales. Industry watchers are calling this blue dot fever, which basically refers to the blue color that's used to mark unsold regular retail price seats on Ticketmaster's website. The Pussycat Dolls, Post Malone, Megan Trainor, Jelly Roll, and some others have canceled shows this year.
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10: The news today that it seems like college football coaches may be more in accord over those things. You're listening to Amber and Ian. We're presented to you by Progressive Insurance. At Ian Fitz ESPN is how you find Ian Fitzsimmons. At Amber W Sports is how you find me, Amber Wilson. So the American Football Coaches Association, Ian, they voted last week to recommend increasing the college football playoff bracket to a maximum number of teams, to do away with conference championship games, to end the season during the second week of January, to protect the Army Navy's game exclusive window time period. So there was a lot that they allowed their voices to be heard for on. And now we've heard from the executive director of the AFCA. So let's bring him in, the former Wyoming head coach, Craig Bolton. Kind enough to join us. And thanks so much for joining us, Craig. You guys released a statement today. It's made a lot of buzz. Did you know that this was going to be as big as it's become?
11: Yeah, Amber, thanks for having us on. And one thing that we'd like to recognize, college football has never been more popular. Mm-hmm. But certainly with the seas of change that have come, as coaches, we coalesced around some things that we think are so important, and we did release a statement. We knew it would stir up quite a bit of discussion, but there was a great deal of time and energy and conversation that we had from coaches from all the different conferences representing on our board here, and so we came up with those principles. And so, you know, a lot of it just has to do with what has gone on with the, you know, when we integrated the transfer portal window and we finally, as the AFCA, supported one window, which was passed. You know, as you looked at that, how that worked in the mix of the college football playoffs, what became really problematic is the length of the playoffs. And so the first statement that we said there, Amber, was that we proposed that a line in the sand be that championship game be no later than the second Monday in January. And when we said that, we knew that that was going to be a challenge. But what is on the other side problematic was trying to align an academic calendar that supported student athletes with a closely in tune with the transfer portal window in January. So that was our starting point. To do that, we recognize there's a lot of changes that would need to be made. And you pointed out some of those things which we think are going to be helpful.
12: Coach, good to talk to you again, by the way. I think last time we talked was the last Poinsettia Bowl with Josh Allen as your quarterback. And it rained in San Diego, folks. I mean, so there you go. That was our last time the two of us were together. What is the most important for the coaches right now? Is it, you know, going to 16 or 24 or getting the calendar right when it comes to the schedule?
11: It comes to getting the calendar right. And we've been charged with, you know, having our recommendation be known to a subgroup that's studying the calendar. I sit on that committee, and that's also going to run through the football oversight. So, you know, what we said was, let's just not keep on kicking the can down the road. What's our biggest problem right now? And it's the calendar. And so, you know, we made some adjustments. We're going to go ahead and have a unified starting date with what has been week zero, which allows for two byes, but coaches are looking, saying, okay, we'd much rather trade a bye week to end the season earlier. And so what spurred on some discussion was, okay, as the season's playing out this next year to January 25th, that is way too long and it's problematic for coaches trying to hold the season together. Let's look and offer some holistic suggestions. And so this is what spurred on some of the other things. In a discussion about the relevancy of conference championship games. And as I said, reducing bye weeks from two to one. We applaud President Trump and the White House with their executive order of putting, you know, a time guardrail around the Army-Navy game, but also allowing that day to be used for some more inventory. And so then also coaches feel like we could go ahead and reduce the number of days that would be needed from 7 to 6 as far as getting a team ready to go. So a lot there, a lot to unpack.
12: Craig, Coach Bull, and Craig
11: Bull. Call me Craig. I'm no longer coach.
12: Hey, look, yeah, look, my God rest my dad. Right, hey, I still called him Judge, not even Dad, right? But yeah, the time he died. So once a coach, always a coach. Once your honor, always your honor in my book. So you're always Coach Bull to me. Hey, Coach, so conference championship games. We've heard both sides from coaches. Kirby Smart cherishes the SEC title game. Mm-hmm. Greg Byrne, you know, athletic director of Alabama, says, you know what? They served a purpose, but it's time to go. What is a consensus, if there is one, when it comes to conference title games, when it comes to fixing the calendar in college football?
11: Well, you know, the overall consensus of coaches, and I love Kirby Smart. He's engaged, and he has strong opinions that are well-founded. I would say that a strong consensus of college coaches are in favor of, let's look at more access to the playoffs. And if that means more participation and that means elimination of the conference championship games, so be it. I like conference championship games as well, but coaches are clamoring to say they would like more access. And we believe we can actually shorten the season, pick up some inventory. Now, you're going to lose, you know, an SEC championship game, and we're not naive. The amount of revenue that generates is significant. But when you start to look at what could be, you know, maybe conference championship games, you know what, that kind of horse left the barn, and there's a different time to turn the page.
10: American Football Coaches Association Executive Director Craig Bohl joining us here on Amber and Ian. How important is the rhythm of the season, the competitive rhythm to it? Because I know as a fan, Craig, it can lull once we get to a postseason. How do the coaches feel about preserving the rhythm, so to speak?
11: Well, you know, and that came right out of her statement, Amber, and that is also problematic. You know, we talked to several coaches who, you know, have been on the what would be perceived as a benefit of a long or a bye, and what really proved problematic is your football team, you know, starts to lose rhythm, like you just said. A long time ago, when I was coaching at Nebraska, there were just two teams, and you were on equal footing. Well, now you're playing a team. Okay, a bye is nice, but that length of time, I think Texas Tech might have went like 25 days before they played a game. And it is difficult to stay engaged, to really put a competitive team out there. And I think the numbers are bearing that out. You can probably do some research. I'm not going to throw them out, but I think you'd find an overall competitive disadvantage right now of having that long bye, and also for our fans to stay in rhythm following their favorite teams.
12: And another thing, I've talked to Dan Lanning about this, Kalen DeBoer, I can go on down the list, Lincoln Riley. The title game should be played closer to Jan 1 than February 1. Like it used to be, and I don't know how you guys do that. I know that's what you're discussing right now, and that's what we're discussing with you right now. But that seems very difficult when you go to expanding the playoff to 16 or 24 teams. When you talk to the coaches and you're in your meetings, what is the overwhelming opinion? Is it 16 or 24 when it comes to the future of college football, Coach?
11: Well, you know, and I'm going to be real guarded about this because our statement just says for us to look at maximizing the number of participants. You hear a lot of voices out there saying 24. There are some coaches who are saying 16. The AFCA has not made a stand on this, okay? I can tell you if you took just an informal poll of those voices that you're hearing, would probably be more line of 24. But once again, that's not the AFCA stance. However, we feel like we need to increase the playoff number.
10: Why has the AFCA not taken an official stance on this particular subject, but you have on others?
11: On the number of teams, we've taken a stand that we feel like that there needs to be an expansion. Okay, what our thoughts are there? There's other issues right now that conference commissioners are probably more aligned with as far as how the TV contracts and work and that sort. And so what we said was we want the season to end. We want football to be a one semester sport. We're drawing a line in the sand. We've given other options here to accelerate that, and then we've listened to coaches say that. Are conference championships really so meaningful anymore? We want more access. How does 16 compare to 24? The AFCA stayed out of that. And my stance has always been is if we have a unanimous voice, then we will make a stand. These statements here, what we just said, are almost ironclad unanimous.
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20: I'm Ed Bank, and we start with the NBA news off the court. Steve Kerr is staying with the Warriors, according to ESPN's Shams Charania. Kerr has agreed to a two-year contract extension, and league sources say the deal will keep Kerr as the highest-paid coach in the NBA. Meanwhile, the Oklahoma City Thunder now have a commanding 3-0 lead over the Los Angeles Lakers, blowing out LA tonight 131-108. Jay Gilgeous-Alexander had 23 points and 9 assists in the victory, as the Thunder still have yet to lose a game in this postseason. Earlier, it was the Cavaliers picking up a victory over the Pistons as they win 116-109. With the victory, the Pistons still lead the series, but it is now 2-1. Stanley Cup playoffs, the Carolina Hurricanes are on their way to the conference finals. They do it by finishing off a sweep of Philadelphia, beating the Flyers in overtime 3-2 on a Jackson Blake goal. At the end of two periods, it is the Wild leading the Avalanche 4-1. Colorado leads that series 2-0. Sad news from baseball. Hall of Fame manager Bobby Cox has died at the age of 84. He won over 2,500 games in a World Series in his career. Action on the diamond. The Texas Rangers pick up a home victory.
21: And here comes the pitch. A swing and a shot deep down the left field line. Hooking in the corner. It is history. A home run for Justin Foscue. How about that? The Rangers lead by the score of 5-0. And Foscue...
20: that game would go to 6-0. That would be the final as the Rangers get the victory.
22: Hey, this is Rich Eisen. 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
24: I've got Whoopi Goldberg here on the Rich Eisen Show, and our radio audience just rejoined our broadcast. I'm so psyched to have you here. You just mentioned tennis. I imagine if you had Venus Serena on your show.
25: Yeah.
24: Because I remember when I first started doing SportsCenter in the 90s and the early aughts with Stuart Scott, who I know you crossed paths with quite a bit back in the day. Which may be the last time I saw you.
25: Might be.
24: But that I remember Serena, when she started, it was like, well, here comes the sister.
0: Yeah.
24: Can she be any as good as Venus? And it's like, yeah.
0: You know, I think people had a very interesting feeling about them because they couldn't believe what they were seeing with the two of them.
24: Mm-hmm.
0: They couldn't believe two sisters could be playing the way that they did. But, you know, you think about all the, for me, the black women who played tennis, the ones we never heard about, and the ones we did hear about that we don't talk about now, like Althea Gibson.
24: Mm-hmm.
0: You know, that we don't talk about her. She was extraordinary. I mean, when you think about the women who were out there doing these things, that, you know, they were, at the time for us, they were one-offs. Now,
24: right.
0: we know where the women are. We know what they're playing. But when I was a kid, they were really one-offs, you know, and to see women playing tennis, I know it seems dopey, but Billie Jean was all I knew.
24: Yeah.
0: You know, really. I mean, you saw the people that she played, but you remembered Billie Jean.
24: Well, I mean, she created basically women's tennis that we currently know today.
0: Yeah.
24: And is such a major a titan,
0: yes,
24: when it comes to sports. So let's talk about the All Women's Sport Network that you co-founded.
0: Yeah.
24: Why did you feel the need to get something started like
0: that? Because I talked about this with whoever was in charge many years ago,
24: uh-huh,
0: at ESPN, and said, why? I would like to see this happen. I have some ideas. And they were like, okay.
24: Yeah.
0: Yeah, good. Okay, well, thank you. And they would say, people would say things to me at all the networks. They would say things like, oh, well, you know, nobody wants to see women's sports. But I did, mm-hmm, and I knew if I wanted to see it, maybe other people did too. And then I started traveling in the world, and I wanted to see what other people were doing. And so our network is the All Women's Sports Network, and it covers women's sports throughout the world, whatever sport they're playing. And, you know, we've got the wrestlers, we've got the tennis players, we've got the hockey players, we've got the roller derby queens, we've got as many sports as you can name, and some that you've never heard of.
24: Mm-hmm.
0: Because for lots of women around the world, this is their way that they can be in a group of women doing stuff and not get any hassle. These are ways of women coming forward and putting themselves forward to do different stuff. And because I always knew, you know, in the old days, you know, you used to be able to, you had to own an NBA team in order to be part of a WNBA team.
24: Mm-hmm.
0: I never owned an NBA team. I knew people that owned, but they weren't looking for me to come in and be part of it.
24: Right.
0: Now, you know, you see what's happening with the WNBA, and I'm so proud of them because they didn't stop. They didn't stop fighting, and I know it sounds like we, as women, are kvetching a lot about what we're not getting, but when you see these women play,
24: mm-hmm,
0: they are worth their weight in gold. They are doing the work that their male counterparts are doing, and they're doing that in all of the sports. There's not a sport that's being played that isn't being played equally well by women, except people aren't used to seeing women do. They're not used to seeing women play football. I love the female football league. I love it.
24: Mm-hmm.
0: I wish I could play. I wish I could run.
24: Nice.
0: You know, but I can't.
24: Right.
0: You know, but there are so many things that I wanted to see it. And suddenly, about a year and a half ago, someone said, "Oh, I'll help you do that." And I said, really?
24: Mm-hmm.
0: It's only been 18 years I've been trying to get this done. He said, no, we'll do it. So we got with a group called the Jungle Network, and they've put us on around the world. You can find us in lots of different places. I think we probably sent you all the information to,
24: yeah,
0: put out there.
24: Mm-hmm.
0: But it's kind of groovy.
24: Yeah, they delivers live coverage, original programming from some of the world's most prestigious sports organizations, FIBA, WNBL, UEFA, Athletes Unlimited, the global TV network that you're talking about right now. And then you just mentioned the WNBA, which is having the draft tonight.
0: Yeah.
24: I mean, that everything you just talked about how they need better pay, need better a better arrangement. That's what they were talking about, their collective bargaining agreement.
0: Yeah.
24: You know, like they went to the mat.
0: and a little more respect, right. You know, because it's not like they're sucking lollipops out there. These girls are kicking butt.
2: Yeah.
0: They are not fooling around. You know, they play like I remember people playing.
2: Yes.
0: You know, they play hard, and they don't, you know, they don't need to be like...
2: Oh, no, you can't tell Sophie Cunningham that. She's making sure you don't touch Caitlin Clark, for instance, you know.
0: And, there you go.
2: And they're still teammates. And you know, the social media aspect of it, the burgeoning dollars that are coming in, they're, you know, women's sports, certainly WNBA, softball. We were just, we had softball highlights on SportsCenter last night, Texas and Oklahoma. Volleyball is becoming much more significant. I mean, I could go down the list here of what women's sports.
0: We cover it.
2: Well, I know.
0: We cover it all.
2: And I was telling you about the show Women's Sports Now, this show. Along with Hello Sunshine and Firefly and Apex. And there's so many different other people coming together for an hour-long show that we've got going on ESPN Plus and ESPN.
0: ESPN, I'm saying to you, we should all be doing this together.
2: Okay.
0: Because our point is, you know, women are doing amazing things in sports, and we should all be covering everything. And to be in bed with the preeminent sports network and take y'all, I mean, y'all are worldwide, but to take y'all through the world as we go through would be wonderful. I know that's the wrong thing. I'm not supposed to be saying what stuff like that. Well, because you're not supposed to say, hey, listen, let's get in this bed together. Let's make this bed bigger. I'm not supposed to say things like that. But if I don't, no one will know that I want to be in bed with them. I don't know if that sounds as right as I mean it.
2: The business bed. Yes.
0: That's what I'm talking about. I'm talking about the business bed.
2: Yes, and the large,
0: you know,
2: the California king size.
0: That's right.
2: Of the Jagunda bed. The world's wide enough.
0: That's right.
2: You know,
0: that's
2: what we say in Hamilton. You know, the world is wide enough for this sort of thing. And you could see, again, tonight is it's the 30th WNBA draft tonight.
0: Man, it's exciting. I mean, I get choked up, you know, because they're going to be where they need to be. Mm. And I lived long enough to see this happening.
2: You never had a jump shot ever?
0: Yeah, look. No.
2: No?
0: Never had a jump shot. I was a great runner. You know what I was? I was a really good runner.
2: Okay.
0: Because I could go straight. If I was going in a straight line, I was great. If I need to carry something with me and throw it, not so much. Not so much, but I could run my little tail off.
2: Okay, very good. If you don't mind, let's take a break. I'd love to come back and talk to you about your acting.
0: Oh.
2: And your movie career. And
0: oh, that, career. Sure.
2: Yeah, of course.
0: I'll talk to you about anything, anytime.
2: I appreciate that. All right, we're here on The Rich Eisen Show with Whoopi Goldberg live.
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0: So Patrick Swayze and young Mr. Abrams got on the plane and came down, and we hung out, and it was a match made in heaven, because he was extraordinary. As you think he might be, he was even better. And we created this movie that, you know, lives on.
24: Today.
0: Yeah.
24: It stands the test of time.
0: Yeah, it does.
24: It's like an unbreakable movie.
0: It's
24: perfect in almost every way.
0: Yeah.
24: And your character in it, you're awesome, but you probably heard that before. You're perfect for that role. When did you know that it was as special as we now know it to be?
0: We didn't really know until we saw it. Because, you know, you make the movie and you think you're being fabulous and brilliant.
24: Right.
0: And then it comes out and you go, oh, is that what we were doing? It's the editor who helps shape with the director what they want to see. And we hadn't seen, we had only seen what we had done. And suddenly we got to see the whole movie and it was just like, do you remember making this movie? It's like, no, but this is good.
24: That's amazing.
0: You know, yeah.
24: Sure. What's your favorite scene from it that you're proud of from Ghost?
0: I think, I'll tell you, my favorite scene is when he's leaving and he says it's the love. You know, it always gets me because that's what you remember. That's what you take with you, is the love. And whenever I see it, it just starts the tears rolling. Because that's what I like to think. I think about that. I think about the love of my mom and the love of my big brother. And and that's what, I hope that's what they have with them, is all my love for them.
24: So it's not the comedy parts or your comedic, I guess,
0: well,
24: I guess
0: people
24: your role, the laughs that you brought to an otherwise real serious subject matter?
0: Well, I think like life, it rolls the way it's supposed to.
24: Yeah.
0: You know, some of it is funny and some of it is sad. I mean, she's a fake, but is she? You know, and suddenly you are able to do things you didn't know you could do. My favorite thing is probably the one that people always talk about, which is the nun who is trying to get me to let go of of that check.
24: Yeah, right.
0: You know, and as you know, if somebody hands you a $1 million check, it is hard to let it go. It's hard to let it go. So, you know, I had a little tussle, but it was a wonderful movie to make, you know, and a cast that was superb, and a superb director and a superb writer, and it was just it all came together.
24: Whoopi Goldberg here on the Rich Eisen Show.

0: the back there.
1: There he is.
0: Yeah.
1: And Tiny, where's Tiny?
0: Where's
1: Isn't Nate Archibald in there?
0: Nate Tiny's somewhere in there. I don't know, but
1: he's
0: maybe
1: so small we can't find him.
0: Yes, it's
1: he's standing there, but we missed it. We missed him.
2: Yeah.
1: But you know, getting to hang out with all of these guys was heaven.
2: Does that include Rodman as well?
1: Yeah, I like Dennis. Because Dennis, to me, Dennis is very much like I was.
2: Yeah.
1: He was his own self. He was who he was, and he made no apologies for it. And everybody didn't get it, and that was okay.
2: Right.
1: You know, he got it, and he did the things he wanted to do the way he wanted to do them, and he played hard. You know, he played hard, and he was present. You know, and that's all you can ask of anybody.
2: Did you shoot during Knick games at any point in time, or did you? Or
1: I think we shot. Yeah, I think we created. But I tell you, it is still one of my favorite movies. You know, we've been spending all this time trying to get Sister Act remade. Maybe we should have been spending time trying to get Eddie remade. But they don't need me now, you know, because they're on their way.
2: Yeah, that's right.
1: Yeah. It's good.
2: Pretty cool being in Madison Square Garden, right?
1: Well,
2: that you're the coach of the Knicks.
1: Yeah.
2: They might have hired you this past year. They needed a coach.
1: Well, you know, I did kind of hint at it, but
2: nobody bit on it.
3: It's Saturday, May 9th, 2026, and this is Game Night. Shai Gilgeous-Alexander, 23 points after a quiet first half. He ends up as the second leading scorer for Oklahoma City. It's A.J. Mitchell with a career-high 24 today to lead Oklahoma City. They were down two at the half, and they end up winning 131-108 and lead this series 3-0.
4: 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He is Keith Irizarry. I'm Lance Meadow. It is presented by Progressive Insurance. We take you up till 1 a.m. Eastern. You just heard on the call the Oklahoma City Thunder cruising past the Lakers in Game 3 in L.A., and they are now one win away from getting back to the Western Conference Finals. We will make sense of that and a whole lot more coming out of the NBA playoffs over the next hour and a half. And so glad you could stay up late with us. And Keith, let's dive right into it in terms of the game we just saw. Oklahoma City had a balanced attack. 7 players scored in double figures. But the number really that jumps out to me that I think tells the entire narrative of this game is the Lakers coughed the ball up 17 times, which then translated to 30 points for OKC. And when you allow the Thunder to get out in transition, run and gun, they don't live and die by the three. They'll pound the ball inside. You're going to be playing catch up pretty much for the majority of this game. And that's what happened in the second half.
5: Lance, I think there are so many layers to this series and most notably to this game. So let's start with the turnover thing that you said. On one hand, you go, all right, so is this the Thunder causing the turnovers? To an extent, yes. But this is a Lakers team that if you've watched this series, they're very loose with the basketball. LeBron, for all that he is in the greatness part of things, has some weird turnovers. So does Austin Reeves. So did Luke Kennard. So did DeAndre. So did Adon and on and on and on. So there are just so many moments that are lackadaisical with this Lakers team that just coughs the ball up. And if we continue going through all these layers and everything, I think the biggest thing to me that stands out about the Thunder is how they hit you in waves. Because there was a time in the third quarter where, you know, the Lakers had gone into half, Lance. They were up by 2 in third quarter. They went down quickly, and then they started making a comeback. And then randomly, Isaiah Joe hits back-to-back threes. And that's not a name that's household. Yet the Thunder got back-to-back threes from him. That's what they do.
4: Yeah, it's a great point, Keith, in terms of the depth of the roster. Not many teams can go to their, eighth, ninth weapon, and then all of a sudden there isn't a significant drop-off. So it says a lot about how the Thunder have put together this roster, and they have thrived as a result. And, oh, by the way, they didn't have J-Dub, okay, one of their Jalen Williams in the lineup because of a hamstring injury. Yet we're not talking about

0: about that. With other teams, right, you remove one of those players from the equation, we're talking about the significance. But here's the other problem with the Lakers. You were mentioning they have to sustain one big blow after another from the Thunder. They are the typical cliche team, Keith, of we're going to rely on the three ball, and we're obsessed with analytics. And the problem with that is when the threes don't fall, what do you do to evolve? What do you do to change your philosophy? And the Lakers, you look at the box score, they hit 14 of them. They shot nearly 50%, yet they still wound up giving up 131 points and losing 131 to 108. There is no paint consistent presence for this team, and that is what you need to match wits with OKC.
1: Right, because when you go and look at the box score, you go, okay, the Thunder also hit 17 three-pointers, but they got the inside presence from Chet Holmgren. Isaiah Hartenstein ends up with, you know, 9 boards and 12 points as well. So you're right. The Thunder do it the old school way. They work from mid-range Shea to down low to some of your bigs, and then when you crash in on them, okay, now Cason Wallace can hit three threes, or randomly, like I said, Isaiah Joe or Jared McCain, who was, you know, a trade deadline guy, comes over and hits a bunch of threes. The Thunder know what they're doing, and they have an identity. The Lakers, for all that they are, and listen, I think it's pretty cool that the Lakers got past the first round, and I think it's pretty cool that LeBron James is still in the playoffs, and I think it's pretty cool that he's doing all this stuff, and the Lakers are too, without Luka. There's really no identity for the Lakers. It's hopefully the shot goes in. If not, all right, now what are we doing?
0: Which is surprising, considering J.J. Redick is a very analytical, thoughtful coach. I'll give him that, even though he doesn't have a wealth of experience. But you watch this team, and they're going through the motions, but there doesn't seem to be enough fluidity. There doesn't seem to be enough cohesiveness. A lot of it is standing around, watching LeBron, hoping he'll make a good pass, and then Rui Hachimura, you're keeping your fingers crossed, is going to knock down a three, or Austin Reeves. And that, once again, is the center of the problem for the Lakers. Well, we are just diving into things in terms of takeaways from OKC and LA and how dangerous the defending champs can be moving forward. But first, a reminder, ESPN Radio is presented by Progressive Insurance. 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No team in NBA history has ever overcome an 0-3 deficit. Why should we consider the Lakers to be the exception, or the Thunder the latest monster in the league? That's next on Game Night on ESPN Radio and the ESPN app.
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9: I'm Ed Van Gin. We start with news from the NBA where Steve Kerr is staying at Golden State. According to ESPN Shams Charania, Kerr has agreed to a two-year contract extension to stay with the Warriors. League sources say the deal will keep Kerr the highest-paid coach in the NBA. On the court, the Oklahoma City Thunder have been unbeaten in this playoff so far. They remain unbeaten with a resounding win over the Lakers tonight.
10: 7-0 Los Angeles run. Less than a minute to go in the third quarter. Gilgeous Alexander, second marker left of the lane. Up top, Joe. One dribble right, three on the way. That's a crowd silencer from Isaiah Joe.
9: That call on ESPN Radio. The Lakers are up by two at the half. The Thunder go on to win 131-108. Oklahoma City now has a 3-0 lead in that series. Earlier, the Cavaliers beat the Pistons 116-109 behind 35 points and 10 rebounds from Donovan Mitchell. Detroit still holds a 2-1 lead in that series. Stanley Cup playoffs, third period in Minnesota. The Wild lead the Avalanche 4-1. With a win, Minnesota will cut Colorado's lead in the series to 2-1. The Carolina Hurricanes are off to the conference finals for the third time in 4 years. They beat the Flyers in overtime 3-2. They sweep their second straight series. Sad news from baseball. Former Braves manager Bobby Cox has died at the age of 84. He won 2,500 games, over 2,500 games in his Hall of Fame career, managed the Braves to a World Series title. Baseball, late action going on. The Pirates are clubbing the Giants 10-1. Braves shutting out the Dodgers 7-0. And the 11th, the Twins lead the Guardians 2-1.
11: Hey, it's Michelle Smallman, and coming up Monday as the NBA playoffs roll on, I'll tell you why what happens at the draft lottery will have the biggest impact on the offseason. 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

0: cruising along here on this Saturday evening as we take you into early Sunday morning. And the Oklahoma City Thunder, all smiles, one win away from punching their ticket to the Western Conference Final. An impressive Game 3 victory in L.A. over the Lakers, 131-108. They improved to now 7-0 this postseason. This is Game Night on ESPN Radio, the ESPN app, SiriusXM Channel 80. Lance Meadow, Keith Irizarry with you. And to delve more into this win and what it means for OKC and how problematic things have been for the Lakers, we bring in the man that was on the call of this game right here on ESPN Radio, none other than Mike Cousins. Mike, you got Lance and Keith here on Game Night. Greatly appreciate the time. Can only imagine how exhausted you are under the circumstances, but let's start with the Lakers and turnovers, because Keith and I were just talking about how problematic and troubling it has been, not just in Game 3, but really throughout this series. How much has their lack of ball security eaten in to their offensive production and really then on the opposite end hurt their defense?
1: Well, let's put it this way. Now the margin of victory from what Oklahoma City has won by, which was 18 points in the first two games, and then tonight 23 points, the points off turnovers have exceeded the margin of victory in each of the first three games. So on average in the first two games, turnovers led to 23 Oklahoma City points. Tonight, 17 Lakers turnovers turned into 30 Oklahoma City points. So I think the most apt analogy that Corey Alexander and I came up with during the game is like, if you've ever gone into the ocean where the waves are huge and a really windy day and you're trying to get out of the water, but the riptide just keeps pulling you back in and then there's the next wave that keeps on coming, that's the Oklahoma City Thunder. They just don't relent. And that's been the problem for the Lakers. I think even if Luka Doncic is in this series, highest scoring player in the NBA this year, he's still a defensive liability. I don't know that it makes a difference because of how deep and how consistent Oklahoma City is.
2: Yeah, Mike, you talk about those waves, and I find what's so impressive is, and listen, Shea ends up with 23 points and 9 assists. So on the surface, you go, okay, good numbers. He didn't play that great tonight and hasn't played that great during the series yet. This Thunder team is dominating. What does that tell you about this OKC squad?
1: It tells you need to start learning the names of guys like A.J. Mitchell, who's only in his second season in the league. He's been starting for the injured Jalen Williams. Tonight, A.J. Mitchell had 24 points and 10 assists, no turnovers. He's the first Thunder player since they moved from Seattle in 2008 to have 10 assists and no turnovers in a playoff game. So in the post game tonight, like Shai Gilgeous-Alexander said, it might be a shock to the world about A.J. Mitchell, but this is not a shock to us. That they have guys who they can bring off the bench, and they stay ready, too, because I asked Mark Daigneault, the Thunder head coach, about that before the game of, you know, a lot of teams, when they get into the postseason, they shrink their rotation. They're still, for Oklahoma City, playing 10, 11, 12 guys, and he goes, it really just depends what the game calls for. Perfect example is Game 2 on Thursday night. They're down in the third quarter. Shai Gilgeous-Alexander picks up his fourth foul and doesn't come back in for the rest of the quarter, and they win the quarter. And he said, I just did it because it felt like we were playing hot. And tonight in the third quarter, Isaiah Joe hit two threes in the last minute. He keeps him on the floor in the fourth quarter instead of going back to a starter for those final 12 minutes. So he just has a really good feel for his team, and however deep they want to go, they've got guys who can come off the bench. Cason Wallace had 16 points. And then Jared McCain, who had been huge the first two games, only had three tonight. So if it's not one guy, it's the other guy. And it's worrisome for whomever they'll play next.
0: And the Thunder were pushing all the right buttons, opened the third quarter on a 21-6 run after they were trailing by two at the break. We're talking with Mike Cousins. He was on the call right here on ESPN Radio with Corey Alexander. The Game 3 victory for the Thunder over the Lakers. I feel throughout this series, and maybe you could even go back to the regular season, Mike, that the Lakers are the living proof of the cliched line, living and dying by the three. And I know they shot nearly 50% from downtown in this game, but you look at OKC, 64 points in the paint. They've got some semblance of a mid-range game. How much of a separator do you think the three ball has been in terms of the Lakers' reliance on that and OKC having much more diversity on their offensive side of the ball?
1: Well, it was huge for the Lakers to be able to build their two-point lead at halftime because Rui Hachimura, who was their leading scorer at that point, was a perfect 4-of-4 from three. Luke Kennard, who's the second-best three-point shooter in NBA history, was 4-of-6 from deep. He had 18 points. But like you said, Lance, it's not going to be able to necessarily sustain you throughout the course of a game. When Oklahoma City took its threes, and they took 38 of them tonight, they actually took more and made more than L.A., a lot of that was off of penetration. And L.A., without Luka Doncic and without Austin Reeves having a good game, he only made 5 field goals. You don't have the guys to be able to get you open. I mean, the number of shots tonight that, whether it was Cason Wallace or Isaiah Joe took, that were just wide open, uncontested threes, those are the shots that are going to win you the games. So Shai Gilgeous-Alexander didn't have a great game necessarily. Like you said, still finished with 23 points, but he's able to drive. A.J. Mitchell is able to drive. And then dump it off for Isaiah Hartenstein. I thought Corey Alexander made a great point tonight on the broadcast, too, for as much as whether it was LeBron or Austin Reeves complaining that they didn't get a whistle tonight, Isaiah Hartenstein scored 12 points. A lot of those were on drop-offs or offensive rebounds. He never once complained to the refs about not getting a foul. He just put the ball back in the basket and came back down the floor. So the consistency from Oklahoma City is really to be applauded.
2: Mike, knowing that no team has ever come back from down 0-3, you got LeBron James for this Los Angeles Lakers squad, and you know that his career is winding down, but we don't know when it'll end. What is your take on just his effort and how he's looked throughout this series?
1: I give LeBron a lot of credit for what he did tonight. He played 37 minutes, which was second most on the team and only 2 minutes off the team lead. He still finished with a pretty good line, 19 points, 8 assists, 6 rebounds. What I thought he did best tonight was he'd get the ball in the short corner, particularly in the second half, dribble toward the basket, see a second defender come over, and then look for his teammate across the court to pass it to. Whether it was Marcus Smart, Luke Kennard, Rui Hachimura, he understood that he was the magnet for the defense. Draw the multiple defenders, get rid of the ball. You're not expecting LeBron at this point to necessarily have a 40-point game. He was trying to set his teammates up for success and knowing what his limitations would be. And his streak continues now, 149 straight playoff games with 10 or more points. It's remarkable. It's the fourth best streak in NBA history. I think really what this series has boiled down to is not necessarily the stars like we're used to, but the surrounding players. And for Oklahoma City, those supporting players are much better than the Lakers are.
0: Well, they just need Mike Kim to work on his ocean game and get not pulled in by the riptide to complete your analogy from Corey Alexander. Once they do that, maybe they can get a victory in this series, but it's not looking very promising as the Lakers in an 0-3 hole to the Thunder. He is Mike Cousins, ESPN Radio broadcaster, who was on the call right here on ESPN Radio with Corey Alexander. Mike, greatly appreciate the time and the insight and look forward to talking down the road. Thanks for coming on.
1: Lance and Keith, appreciate it. Thanks.
0: You got it. Absolutely. Our pleasure. The ESPN app is home to WWE Backlash 2026 and every WWE premium live event. 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So piggybacking, Keith, off of the conversation we just had with Mike, and clearly I think a lot of his takeaways fall in line with our discussion right off the top of the show. But if you're the Lakers at this point, I think there needs to be more urgency displayed in attacking the basket. And I'm talking about somebody not named LeBron James and finding ways to create fouls, get to the free throw line. We don't think they have a realistic shot to overcome this deficit, but they can at least make things a little competitive and interesting if they get out of their own way from the three-point line, in my opinion.
2: You know what's interesting about that is I don't think they can do it. You know, like, so you, just to draw a correlation to another series, it was Freddie and Harry were talking 2 days ago about Paul George, and Harry Douglas was saying, you know, I really want Paul George not to be a three-point shooter. He needs to get back to his mid-range game, drive to the basket. And I actually texted Freddie. I'm like, I don't think he can do that anymore. It's just not his game. I don't think he's got that burst. He can't get by people anymore. And then the reason I say that is I don't think this Lakers roster is built to do what you hope that they can do. I don't think they can drive. Like, LeBron can get there. Reeves maybe every once in a while. It's just not their game. They're going to live and die with working from the outside in. And that's it. And Marcus Smart is not playing the same kind of offensive game that he was playing against the Rockets. And that has been a tough blow for them as well.
0: Yeah, he's a defensive-minded player. We know that. But right now, they need offensive weaponry. That is the missing ingredient.
3: Someone get to the basket.
0: Correct, especially when you're giving up nearly 140 points to the opposition. You're not going to be winning by shoring up your defense here or there. Well, is this series a wrap? Is it over, or do you see the Lakers pulling off the unthinkable and at least making things interesting? Keep in mind, in NBA history, and I know Keith will get a kick out of this since he is Mr. Archive, teams have at least forced a Game 7 that have trailed 0-3. We will appeal to Keith Irizarry and a whole lot more in that department as we move forward here. It's Game Night, ESPN Radio, and the ESPN app.
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1: I'm Michael Toscano. 11 people are hospitalized tonight after a boat exploded at Hallover Sandbar in Biscayne Bay near Miami Beach. CBS News Miami reporter Nakia Carrero is there.
2: Miami-Dade Fire Rescue said the call came in right before 1 p.m. 25 units responded, including a fireboat and ocean rescue. Witnesses said the boat was surrounded within minutes and almost a dozen people were being hauled off on stretchers.
1: The victims are dealing with burns and traumatic injuries. We're beginning to hear from passengers who are on that Frontier Airlines jet that killed a man on the runway in Denver during takeoff. Passenger Rick Campbell.
3: We were just about at the point of liftoff, I think, because we were really going rapidly when all of a sudden there was a big jolt and a loud noise, and then boom, this huge orange fireball out the right side of the plane.
1: The man who died is described as an intruder. The Dutch-flagged cruise ship Hondius is nearing Tenerife, a port city on Spain's Canary Islands off the coast of Africa. Scores of passengers are aboard the ship where a deadly Hantavirus virus outbreak occurred, and Dr. Maria Van Kerkhove of the World Health Organization explains what will happen when they arrive.
4: There will be small boats that will bring the passengers in groups to the dock. There will be a medical screening that will be done. If there's anybody that develops symptoms, anybody that has symptoms, they will immediately go to a medical evacuation plane and be taken to the Netherlands for care.
1: The 17 Americans will be flown by a special plane to quarantine in Nebraska. President Trump, who said yesterday he was expecting a letter from Iran's leaders by last night, is apparently still waiting for their response to his latest proposal for peace talks. CBS's Holly Williams is following that from Tel Aviv.
5: President Trump vowed to carry out more attacks on Iran if it doesn't agree to a peace deal quickly. But Iran said it does not pay attention to deadlines and is still reviewing the U.S. proposal.
1: And Iran's Islamic Revolutionary Guards today threatened to target U.S. sites in the Middle East if its tankers come under fire. Atlanta Braves Hall of Fame manager Bobby Cox has died.
6: The teams he managed won more than 2,500 games, including five pennants at a World Series in the 1990s for the Atlanta Braves. They helped put Bobby Cox into baseball's Hall of Fame in 2014.
7: There's a very small percentage of people that play the game of baseball that ever get in here.
6: And he also brought a winning culture to the Toronto Blue Jays back in the 80s, winning a division title there. His death comes days after that of former Braves owner Ted Turner, who hired, fired, then rehired him. Peter King, CBS News.
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10: To go in regulation, Thunder in control. SGA pulls up three-pointer, and why not? It goes down. It's that kind of night for the Oklahoma City Thunder, 115-94.
11: And it was that type of a night from an efficiency standpoint as the Thunder shot over 50% from the field en route to a 131-108 victory in Game 3 over the Lakers to take a commanding 3-0 series lead. That call heard right here on ESPN Radio. This is Game Night, ESPN Radio, the ESPN app, Sirius XM Channel 80, presented by Progressive Insurance. He is Keith Irizarry. I'm Lance Meadow. So if Lakers fans are looking for some hope, and I could throw Sixers fans into this as well, since they're in an 0-3 hole, you should put in the highlight reel of the 2023 Boston Celtics, yes, as well as the 2003 Portland Trailblazers. Now, why is that? Well, Portland trailed the Dallas Mavericks in the Western Conference first round that year, 0-3, tied the series, forced Game 7. The Celtics trailed the Heat, 0-3, tied that series in 2023, forced the Game 7. Spoiler alert, they lost Game 7, and that was all she wrote. But Keith, I mentioned that, and I thoroughly looked through the archives because I wanted to give you some closure on that front.
12: Yeah, you nailed it. All right, so if I you know, put your feet to the fire there, Lakers or Sixers, who extends the series further?
11: I'll go with Philly without any hesitation.
12: So you think Lakers get swept, Philly might win one?
11: Absolutely. I think the Sixers could take one from the Knicks. We saw Philly has scratched the surface. They've run out of gas in some of these fourth quarters. Game two is the best example, but I have a lot more faith, to answer your question, in Philly than I do the Lakers right now.
12: Yeah, I agree. I think both are going to probably end up in a sweep, but if I had to pick one, I would probably go Sixers could get game four, Knicks win at home in game five. Just to get back to your point about, you know, coming back from 0-3, there is nothing the Lakers have done through the first three games that have led me to believe that they can win a singular game in this series. I came into the series hoping that there would be the one game where whether it was Reeves or LeBron, one of them would go off for a big number and do something astronomical. I just don't see it happening. This Thunder team is just too deep. They are built too well. And the fact that SGA isn't even having a very good series, that has to scare you if you're the Lakers.
11: Well, I think J.J. Redick would agree with you. The Lakers head coach, he doesn't seem very confident that his team could turn the corner, especially after three straight losses.
8: Well, again, the turnovers, you know, we lower number, but they still scored 30 points off those turnovers. I think we had five of them in the third. I think all of them actually led to them getting fast break transition baskets. I don't know what they ended up being, but I know at one point they were 11 of 17 from three in the second half. You know, they you know, you're not getting stops. It's harder to score. But, you know, again, the MVP is, you know, 18, 22, 7 of 20 tonight, and they've kicked our last three straight games. They're an incredible basketball team.
11: A little poetry out of J.J. Redick, keeping it PG-13, which we certainly appreciate. But what I'll add is it's the lost possessions, too. He mentioned you don't get defensive stops. It's hard to win games. But when you also cough up the ball 17 times and then ignite the transition game for the Thunder, of course, you're going to be in a very precarious spot. Now, the opposite side of that equation was what OKC did to capitalize, specifically running away with things in the third quarter. Their head coach, Mark Daigneault, honed in on what the biggest factor for them was in that second half.
13: I thought the first half, credit them, you know, they had us on our heels a little bit. They shot the ball exceptionally well. They were 55% from three at halftime. They had seven offensive rebounds, and so we were fortunate to be down by two in the first half. And I think, you know, sometimes teams look at that and they just assume the game's going to turn, but we got to understand that we have to be the ones to turn the game, and that's what we did. You know, we played better defense, fought on the glass, kept our pace up offensively, and played obviously an exceptional second half.
11: And I think the one thing, Keith, that Mark hit on that maybe OKC doesn't get enough credit, and you perhaps somewhat touched on it earlier when you were talking about Isaiah Hartenstein and Chet Holmgren, but they do relentlessly attack the rim to clean up misses and finish, and that's why you shoot 50%, you get 12 offensive rebounds. I mean, think about the percentage of points that you're getting around the rim, and from an efficiency standpoint, how good that looks.
12: When the other part about this, too, is you heard Coach talk about it, is they don't bat an eye, this Thunder team. You know, for all the players that are on this team, and there's a fair amount of young players on this team, many of them have also been through some of these playoff wars, and many of them were on this roster last year that won a title, and many of them were on the roster a couple of years ago that fell a little bit short, right? So they could go, they're down 59-57 at the half, and they did not look like they were stressed at all. You had SGA, who shot 4-for-14 in the first half, didn't look stressed at all. You know that J-Dub, who was a third-team All-NBA performer last year, hasn't played 1 second in the series. Guess what? They don't look stressed at all. It looks like they understand this sport, they understand the game, and they understand what their team is. We're fine. We're cool. We'll roll with it.
11: And I think the reason why they have adopted that philosophy is, case in point, a player like A.J. Mitchell goes out and drops 24 points on 10 of 17 shooting in 30 minutes of play. So you really don't fall off, even though you are missing a key ingredient in Jalen Williams. And it takes pressure off of SGA so that he doesn't feel he has to do all the heavy lifting. Now, those two caught up with ABC right after the victory, and this is how they put the win in perspective.
14: Shea, your leading scorer in today's contest, this young man, A.J. Mitchell, what can you tell us about his ascension?
15: Yeah, he's a gamer. Works super hard, never shaken by the moment. Like, he's just ready for his opportunity, and he takes full advantage of it. It might be a shock to the world, but this is no shock to us. We knew A.J. Mitchell was the day he set foot in our building, and he's just showing it to the world.
14: A.J., what's allowed you to have so much success with this group this season?
16: Man, I mean, the trust that I got from my teammates and the coaching staff has been amazing from day one, so that's the key.
14: Shea, you're up 3-0. What do you need to do to close this thing out here? Are you going to get greedy and try to close it out here on the road?
15: Absolutely. We would never want to waste the opportunity to win a basketball game. We got to do the same thing we did in the first three games. Be the aggressor, play the right way together. But the shots are going in or out. Just stay true to our identity, our personalities out there on the floor. And yeah, we should be fine.
11: So that was SGA and A.J. Mitchell with George Sedano right after the victory on ABC. And piggybacking off of that last statement, Keith, when you have a chance to close out a series, and I don't question the mentality of the Thunder, you do not look to play additional games for the sake of playing additional games. I'm the Thunder. I'm showing an overwhelming amount of urgency come game four.
12: Yeah, just close it out and continue to have the quote-unquote others continue to do their thing as well. And you kind of show some of the younger players, the role players, this is how we close out a game. This is how we close out a series. Now let's move on.
11: Tune in for baseball action tomorrow night as the Royals host the Tigers. Coverage begins at 6:30 p.m. Eastern right here on ESPN Radio as well as the ESPN app. So while the NBA postseason is moving forward, there is also some news on the coaching front. The Golden State Warriors are bringing back Steve Kerr. What does that mean for the immediate future of the franchise? And can the T-Wolves actually attempt a clean shot against Victor Wembanyama, who apparently is now 8 feet tall, according to members of the T-Wolves? We'll examine that here on Game Night on ESPN Radio, as well as the ESPN app.
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17: 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Bang, he got it. 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
9: I'm Ed Mankin. We start with the NBA and coaching news. According to ESPN's Shams Charania, Steve Kerr has agreed to a two-year contract extension to stay with the Warriors. He has coached the Golden State for the past 12 seasons. On the court, the Oklahoma City Thunder now have a commanding 3-0 lead over the Lakers. After trailing by 2.5, they rallied to blow out L.A. 131-108. The Thunder now 7-0 this postseason. Also today, the Cavaliers knocked off the Pistons 116-109. Donovan Mitchell led the way with 35 points and 10 rebounds. Detroit still leads that series 2-1. In the Stanley Cup playoffs, the Minnesota Wild got back into its series with Colorado.
22: 3-on-2 for the Wild developing. Faber to Tarasenko, left side of shot. They score! Brock Faber! Tarasenko's shot hit by Wood. Pranked off Faber, and the Wild get it right back.
9: That call from KFAN FM 100.3 is Minnesota beats Colorado 5-1. The Avalanche still lead that series 2-1. In overtime, Carolina beat Philadelphia 3-2. They complete a 4-game sweep in advance of the conference finals. Carolina now 8-0 in this postseason. In baseball, former Braves manager Bobby Cox died at the age of 84. He won 2,500 games in his Hall of Fame career. He also managed the Braves to a World Series title in 1995. Two games still going on in the majors. One virtually already over at the bottom of the ninth. The Pirates crushing the Giants 13-1. Another one actually has just gone final. It is the Braves beating the Dodgers 7-2.
23: Hey, it's Evan Cohen. Coming up Monday as the NBA playoffs roll on, I'll tell you why what happens at the draft lottery will have the biggest impact on the offseason. 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
11: One in the books, one more to toy with. We take you up till 1 a.m. Eastern here on ESPN Radio, the ESPN app, Sirius XM Channel 80. 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I'm Lance Meadow. He is Keith Irizarry. Making sense of the NBA playoffs, a big win for the Thunder over the Lakers, a game you heard right here on ESPN Radio, 131-108, OKC with a commanding 3-0 series lead. The other Western Conference series involves the Spurs and the T-Wolves, with San Antonio up 2-1, and then some news from the Golden State Warriors as the Steve Kerr era is apparently not over. And to jump into those topics and a whole lot more, we bring in ESPN NBA senior writer who covers the Warriors. He's all over the Spurs T-Wolves series as well, none other than Anthony Slater. Anthony, got Lance and Keith here on game night. Greatly appreciate the time. I want to start on the Steve Kerr front because you and your colleagues broke the news earlier that Steve Kerr is going to be signing a new 2-year contract and he will continue as the head man. I don't think this was necessarily, at least through my lens, a stunning development because, as you reported, they have had talks for several weeks and it seemed as if things were trending in the direction of ownership wanted to bring back Steve Kerr. But what I'm curious about, Anthony, is how much is this essentially half the equation? And now the heavy lifting has to be, how do they tweak this roster to help Kerr's cause?
1: Yeah, obviously there's a lot there. But yeah, it was a 3-week process that I would say a couple weeks ago it was wavering, right? I mean, you guys probably watched the game in Phoenix where they got eliminated and Steve's hugging Draymond and Steph and he's having the press conference that's basically announcing that it's possible he's going to leave. I would say they had a meeting about, well, it was probably about 8 days after that elimination. It was him, it was Joe Lacob, it was Mike Dunleavy, the general manager, and they decided, at that point, I think they kind of were leaning towards Steve coming back, and I would say the last 13 days or so has been more about like negotiations and specifics and dollars and years and all that. And they got to the point today that, you know, they're ready to commit to each other for the next couple of years. To your second question, that's more about like, how do they get back in the mix where they're competing with the Spurs and the Thunders of the world? I'm not sure they're going to, you know what I mean? Like, I think they're going to try to just be more competitive over the next couple of years and try to, you know, get it, like the lottery matters a lot tomorrow, right? They're in the 11th slot. They have a 9% chance to jump up to the top four. It's the same spot the Mavericks were in last year and they got Cooper Flagg. Like their fortunes could change tomorrow. But generally, I think they're just going to try to make a trade or two, a signing or two that will make them more competitive. But the reality is, I think we're going to watch a lot of Spurs, Thunder, West Finals over the next few years. I'm not sure the Warriors are going to be involved.
12: Anthony, you know, there was a quote from Steve Kerr saying this wasn't all about money. So from that standpoint, what is it about coaching you think that, you know, made Steve Kerr want to come back and continue coaching this Warriors team?
1: Well, a few things. Number one, he just likes to do it. Steve Kerr can do a lot of things in life, right? Obviously, he won 5 championships as a player. People probably forget, but he was the general manager of the Suns, right? You know, he was in the Steve Nash days. He traded Sean Marion for Shaq. And if you know Steve like I do, he did not like the general manager side of stuff. He doesn't like the front office side. He doesn't like to sit in the suite during games. He likes to be in the timeout huddle. He likes to be, you know, down 10 in the second quarter and discussing defensive scheme changes with players. And he likes to be yelling at Draymond Green. He likes Draymond Green yelling at him in the locker room. Like, he is a player, and that has translated into him being a coach. He likes to be in the battle, as he says. And he's 60 years old. To be honest with you, like, he could have, I mean, we all know he could have walked into an ESPN job, a Turner, or I should say an Amazon job at this point. Like, there's a lot of stuff in life he could have done, including retiring, right, with the type of money he's made. But he just likes the competition. Like, that's in his blood. He's the guy that we know Michael Jordan punched back in the day. Like, that tells you a lot about him. So that, number one, is what I think drew him back to coaching. And then number two, like, the guy loves Steph Curry. Steph Curry still wants him around. Steph Curry's still really good despite being at the age of 38. And I think just the nostalgia and the connection to Steph Curry brought him back to guide these last few years out. And if Steph Curry wants him back, which he does, I think it makes a lot of sense for Steve Kerr to be back. And the other thing I would say, he's getting a lot of money to come back and coach the Warriors.
11: Only the highest paid coach currently in the NBA, just a tad,
1: yeah,
11: in terms,
1: you know,
11: of influence.
1: You know, that helps.
11: Yeah, it does, absolutely. Well, I'm just going to add to your Jordan fisticuffs point in the fact that I think Jordan also knew that Kerr didn't like to be on the sideline when he passed him the ball in game six of the 97 finals for what turned out to be the game-winning shot. So your point is well taken from that standpoint. As we're talking with Anthony Slater, ESPN NBA senior writer, all over the Steve Kerr extension. And you are now in Minnesota on top of the Wolves-Spurs series. So let's turn there. I was looking over your Twitter feed, and you had a great back and forth with Jaden McDaniels where he was quoted as saying, it seems as if Victor Wembanyama is now 8 feet tall. He's not in the 7 feet range, Anthony. He's gaining as we speak because he's just having a block party at the expense of the T-Wolves. So in all seriousness, how does Chris Finch and company attempt to get cleaner looks at the basket with Wemby still very much in the mix in this series?
1: I mean, Wemby's insane. I mean, it's like the difference between 7 and 7'6" is like the difference between 6 and 6'6", right? You know, like I'm watching the game yesterday, and like, you know, I know Rudy Gobert well, and I watched Rudy Gobert in the last series tower over people. Rudy Gobert is being towered over, right? You know, Rudy Gobert's 7'3" and he's looking up. And like, I just think we are seeing a historic NBA player come into his own. What was the stat line last night? Y'all might have it. I think it was like 39, 15, 5 blocks.
12: Yeah, it was an Olajuwon type of night. Yeah.
1: Yeah. Yeah, in game one, he had 12 blocks. It wasn't even actually a very good game for him, except from the block category. But it's been interesting because I've been around the Wolves these whole playoffs. I covered the Timberwolves-Nuggets series. And honestly, like, Minnesota, despite being the sixth seed, was extraordinarily confident going into that series. Jaden McDaniels is often, like, the barometer of that. The way he talks, I mean, you guys probably saw some of the quotes he was saying about Denver after game two, right? Like, I've never heard a player so disrespectful of an opponent in the middle early in a series than he was. And you mentioned the back and forth today. I mean, you have a lot of Minnesota guys that are just like, we don't know what to do. We're getting into the lane. We're trying to shoot these 12-foot floaters, and we're having to throw these, you know, basketballs towards the sky to even get it over his hands. I mean, to be in the arena and to see this guy, like, it is – I mean, he's almost an impossible guy to play against in some ways. And like, I don't, if you just take Wemby out of the equation, I actually really like Minnesota's talent compared to San Antonio's talent. But Wemby just changes the game.
12: Yeah, that's a big take him out of the game. Yeah, I like that. All right, so Anthony Edwards, you've been following this Minnesota team. Obviously went down with the injury in the opening round, comes back, looks pretty good in the last game. Does he have something in his bag that can he have one of those takeover nights that can get you a win?
1: I mean, yes, I think so. I mean, this crowd's going to be insane. I'm actually out here in Minnesota tonight. They had a big NHL playoff game. I don't follow the NHL that well, but there was a lot of NHL fans out here tonight. It's a crazy city, crazy atmosphere. I actually thought Edwards really played well last night. Well, I think he finished with about 32 and 40 minutes. The knee feels pretty healed. Everybody you talk to just talks about his insane healing powers in a lot of ways. But you look last night, it's like Edwards was the one trying to drag him to the finish line. But you know, Julius Randle goes, I think, something like 3 of 12. I think McDaniels was like 5 of 22. Like, he needs help. He needs offensive help. And some of that is like some of these guys have to finish over Wembanyama, which is very difficult. But to answer your question, like, I do think Edwards has, like, I think he's healed enough to where, like, he could give you a 40-point night. He needs more. You know, he needs more help. And maybe he just needs a bad night from some of the Spurs.
11: Keith wanted me to throw in a question about the Minnesota Wild to
12: yes,
11: you, Anthony,
12: I did.
11: And have you break down their 5-1 victory over the Avalanche to now get the first victory
1: no
11: in the series.
1: On that. All I can tell you is that the city of St. Paul and Minneapolis seem to be very excited about it. That's about all I can tell you.
12: Yeah, it's a good start. You know, Kaprizov with a quick goal, Quinn Hughes with a goal. Nice night for the Wild. They needed that down 2-0 in the series, but now it's 2-1. Yeah, just throwing it out there for everybody.
11: Absolutely. This is where we bring the insight that nobody else gets. But see, I had better judgment, Anthony. I said, you've got a lot on your plate balancing Steve Kerr news and the T-Wolves and the Spurs. So I saved you. Don't worry about it. We have your back here on ESPN Radio. He's Anthony Slater, all over the latest on the NBA front, ESPN, NBA senior writer. Anthony, thanks so much for hopping on, and enjoy the rest of the series. We look forward to talking down the road.
1: I appreciate y'all.
11: Absolutely. Our pleasure. So great stuff.
12: Did we just turn into a hockey Slater. Show?
11: Who knows? We may have to expand our horizons here on game night. You never know what we could turn a segment into.
12: Yeah.
11: Just a warning for our listeners. Hey, we got a lot of time still. We're here till 1 a.m. Eastern. The night, or the morning, I should say, is young, at least from our perspective. But in all seriousness, Cleveland and Detroit are having all of a sudden a little bit of a battle royale. Are the Cavs a serious threat now to the Pistons? Well, we're going to put that under the microscope. And curious your perspective, a question that Keith threw out to me earlier in the program. The Sixers or the Lakers, who do you think has a reasonable shot to take a game and make things interesting? 888-729-3776, 888-SAY-ESPN. And if you'd rather just stay hidden behind the computer, send all of your hate to at Keith Irizarry, that's one word, or of course at Lance Meadow, one word as well, last name Meadow. That's coming up on game night, ESPN Radio and the ESPN app.
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14: Shai Gilgeous-Alexander, 23 points after a quiet first half. He ends up as the second leading scorer for Oklahoma City. It's A.J. Mitchell with a career-high 24 today to lead Oklahoma City. They were down two at the half, and they end up winning 131-108 and lead this series 3-0.

0: they cannot match the intensity of points in the paint specifically that the Thunder present. So LeBron spoke with reporters shortly after the loss from the locker room, and this is what he had to say one game from elimination.
1: Obviously, the third quarter, we'll start with that. We didn't have the energy, the effort, and they put a 30-plus point quarter on us. Took care of the game right there, honestly. We had moments, obviously, in the first half that was really good for us. We did a good job of sharing the ball and knocking down shots. In that third quarter, we didn't knock down shots. We didn't defend or get stops, I would say. We defended, but we didn't get stops, and it allowed them to kind of take control of the game.
2: What is your level of anger and or disappointment?
1: I want to say I'm not angry or disappointed. Obviously, you're disappointed, and it's a fact like you being down 3-0, obviously. But, we still got life, and that's all you can ask for. And we got to be much better on Monday. See what happens.
3: JJ compared defenders to some of the 90s Bulls teams or the 17-18 Warriors teams. Said they're an all-time great team. You obviously played against those 17-18 Warriors teams. Do you think this Thunder team ranks right up there?
1: They're pretty damn good from top to bottom, and they don't let their foot off the gas.
4: LeBron, in the third quarter collectively, you guys are minus 31. What's happening in the third quarter, them versus what you guys are doing?
1: I don't know, but obviously the number speaks for itself.
2: When you guys played Oklahoma City, and I think it was February or something like that, you talked about how it's their ability to, sustain energy, to sustain execution. Going up against that in this series, just what have you kind of made of their stamina in that way?
1: No, it's not nothing, because it's not surprising. I mean, you've seen them over the years. They have a lot of bodies, and they got a lot of guys that can do multiple things on the floor, so it helps to have that depth.
5: Well, what kind of effort will it take to get
1: everything and more to beat a team like this? So we gotta be our best, be at our best on Monday.
6: Well, when you guys get to any team gets to an elimination scenario, it literally can be the last time that group is together as it's constructed. Is that something that a group should acknowledge or does acknowledge? And what's key to just focusing on the
1: you already talked about that. You focus on the moment at hand and go from there.
7: JJ was talking about how they have the ability to kind of shape shift within the course of a game and just adjust because of the different personnel that they have. That you've been on some teams like that, but what is the challenge when you're trying to put something out on the floor that they have and they're able to just switch on the fly?
1: I mean, it's very challenging. They have the proper personnel to be able to, like you said, shape shift whatever you kind of put out there. And and still be productive no matter who's on the floor.
0: So that was LeBron James reflecting on his team's 131-108 loss in Game 3 in L.A. as now OKC with a commanding 3-0 series lead. The NBA playoffs are on ESPN Radio. You can catch postseason action on ESPN Radio as well as the ESPN app. It is presented by Gusto.
8: Harden. That's right. Three ball.
9: My number's called and getting to my spots and something that I work on literally every day. That last minute and a half, 2 minutes, however long it was, it presented itself, and for me, just going out there and taking my shots.
10: Cavs win 116-109, and the Cavaliers are alive.
0: Well, if we're playing a James Harden highlight reel, then that means that he did something that he has not been doing for the majority of the postseason. Drum roll, please. And he actually had more made field goals than turnovers in Game 3, which is a significant reason why Cleveland took that contest and is now trailing 2-1. Harden, 8-14 from the field. He coughed the basketball up just 3 times, hit a huge 3 late in the game. And Keith, this was a game that was tied at 104. So that's why I'm not overly concerned if I'm the Pistons. They managed to get back in this game, and it was for the taking. Cleveland happened to hit some clutch shots, which clearly was not the case in the first 2 games.
11: Well, listen, history would tell you that this isn't the James Harden you're going to get in the postseason often, right? So ends up with 19 points, had 7.

0: assists. You talked about the turnovers and the field goals, but he really had three big shots in the final 2 minutes of the game, and they were three clutch shots that kind of changed the way this game would go. Donovan Mitchell did all the things that you expect from a star in 35 points, 10 boards, and you had Cade Cunningham triple-double, 27 points for Detroit. You and I differ a little bit on this, right? You're not worried at all about these Pistons. They're a team that you believe in, and I get the reasons why. I think Cavaliers found a little something. I think the Cavaliers can win another game at home and can make this 2-2 and can scare the Pistons a little bit. I know it's cliche, but a series isn't won until somebody wins on the road. Ultimately, I think Detroit probably wins this series, but I think the Cavaliers are going to be able to scare them enough. I see this series going 7, and I thought it was going to go 7 to begin, and I still think it'll go 7.
1: Well, to your point, the Cavs are undefeated at home in the postseason. They have won all 5 games, so they have benefited from playing in their backyard. But the reason why I'm not overly concerned is you mentioned the triple-double for Cunningham. Well, he also turned the ball over 8 times, which is a bit out of character for him, okay? That opens the door for Cleveland. Pistons still won the battle on the glass. They still appear to be a physically minded team. And I'll go back to, this is why I have confidence in them. I think one of the best things that happened to them, and it's crazy that I'm saying this, is actually that they trailed Orlando 3-1. And here's why, Keith. They looked at themselves in the mirror. And not a lot of teams have an opportunity to reflect in the moment. And they said to themselves, you know what? We're not invincible. We may have been one of the best teams in the regular season, but teams can get to us. And I think that refocused them. They got back to their DNA, playing defense, hustling, crashing the glass. And that has been on full display from the tail end of the Orlando series through the beginning stages of the Cleveland game, even in their loss in game 3. That's all encouraging.
0: Also, Tobias Harris, the professional bucket getter, as I routinely call him, is playing amazing basketball. And that would be, for me, if the Pistons are going to make a run and get to the NBA Finals, Tobias Harris is an X factor in this. He continues to turn back the clock. They're golden.
1: 8 straight games in which he has scored 20-plus points. Not too shabby. The WNBA is turning 30. We'll honor that on game night on ESPN Radio.
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8: I'm Ed Benkin. We start with news on and off the court in the NBA. Steve Kerr is apparently staying with the Warriors, according to ESPN's Shams Charania. Kerr has agreed to a two-year contract extension. League sources say the deal will keep Kerr as the highest-paid coach in the NBA. On the court, the Oklahoma City Thunder continue to roll. They now have a 3-1 lead over the Lakers. They blow out L.A. 131-108 and remain unbeaten on the postseason. Lakers coach J.J. Redick talked about what went wrong and what's next for his team.
9: Third straight game, we're right there after 2.5 quarters, and, you know, we tried different lineups, tried different coverages, and still lost those minutes again. We've got to be better, but I'm not giving up on the series, and we're going to go try to win on Monday. We're going to try to extend the series, and we're going to try to take this thing back to OKC.
8: Earlier was the Cavaliers over the Pistons, 116-109. Detroit still leads that series 2-1. In the Stanley Cup playoffs, the Carolina Hurricanes are off to the conference finals for the third time in 4 years. They beat the Flyers in overtime 3-2. Carolina sweeps its second straight series. Hurricanes 8-0 in this postseason. Also, it was the Wild beating the Avalanche 5-1. Colorado still leads that series 2-1. In baseball, former Braves manager Bobby Cox died at the age of 84. He won 2,500 games in his Hall of Fame career and managed the Braves to a World Series championship in 1995. The team Cox managed came up with a 7-2 win over the Dodgers tonight. That weekend series is now even at a game apiece.
2: Hey, it's Evan Cohen. Coming up Monday as the NBA playoffs roll on, I'll tell you why what happens at the draft lottery will have the biggest impact on the offseason. It's on Sportsnet, 6 a.m. Eastern, right here on ESPN Radio, ESPN2, and ESPNU.
10: Almost a football-like formation here. As Cunningham will inbound, Fever down 3, 1.3 remaining. Mitchell gets a clean look! Escapes in an offensive shootout, 107-104 the final in an opening day thriller.
1: It is season number 30 for the WNBA, and the defending champs getting off to a bit of a rocky start as we make sense of the WNBA campaign, the opening weekend. Lance Meadow, Keith Irizarry with you here. It is game night on ESPN Radio, the ESPN app, Sirius XM Channel 80. And to delve more into the early stages of the WNBA season, we bring in a man that has covered this sport from many different vantage points, none other than Michael Volpel, ESPN women's basketball writer. Michael, first of all, greatly appreciate the time. I want to start with the team that I just hit on, the Las Vegas Aces, the defending champs who got a rematch against the team they had swept in last year's finals, the Phoenix Mercury, and on the wrong end of a lopsided 33-point beatdown. How much should we read into this disappointing opener by the defending champs?
11: Yeah, I tell you, it was interesting because I think we all went for the Aces ring ceremony, and instead we got that, but we got a Mercury blowout victory. Obviously, it's the first game I think something Asia Wilson, the ace of stars, said was really interesting. She said after the game, "I really don't like these ceremonies because there's so much emotion that you're focused on both sides." And she said, you know, for the Mercury, this has been building up a long time for them since they got swept last year in the finals. And then they kind of have to wait for the ring ceremony. So they kind of came out with a lot of firepower. And I think the Aces just didn't have that. They really did not play defense well. They were missing a lot of shots early. And really, by halftime, it felt over. So the Aces have a chance. They play right away again tomorrow in Los Angeles. They have the chance to flip the switch, but it was definitely not the kind of opener that they wanted.
0: Michael, there's a bunch of teams that have short odds to win the championship. Obviously, the Aces would be one of those. So when you look at the Aces for the long haul of the season, what's your outlook for them? I know today wasn't the best outcome.
11: Yeah, you're right. I mean, I think like with any opening week of any sport, you kind of you look at results, but you kind of also you don't want to put so much emphasis on there that totally overrides kind of what you know about the team. And this is still a really good Aces team. They've got the best player in women's basketball and 4-time MVP. Asia Wilson. They added Kennedy Carter, who's out of the league last year, but is a really good scorer, somebody who I think is going to help them. And they've still got, that core with Jackie Young and with Chelsea Gray along with Asia. And I think, really a great coach and Becky Hammond. So they're clearly, this was not only was it not the way they wanted to start, this is a terrible start, to be beat by 33 points. It's the worst that any defending champion has been beaten in their season opener the next year. But they also are a team that has so much cohesion that I think they're going to be able to come back from this.
1: We're talking with Michael Volpol, ESPN women's basketball writer. Michael, I want to switch gears to the Phoenix Mercury. More so from the standpoint of this being a new CBA and what it could mean to expand the horizons for the WNBA. So Phoenix has a 28-year-old Serbian rookie by the name of Jovana Nogic, who had a very impressive performance, 19 points. But I want to put the production aside. It's more of how much do you think the new collective bargaining agreement is going to enable teams to bring in international players like her who have a great deal of experience and boost their rosters accordingly?
11: Well, that's a really insightful, great point. And I think we're seeing that. We saw it. We're seeing it this opening weekend, and we're going to see it throughout the season. As you guys know, there's always been international players in the WNBA. But particularly with a lot of the European players, if they were getting paid enough money overseas and they didn't necessarily have a huge desire to play in the WNBA, even though it's really universally acknowledged as the best league, they were probably going to stay overseas. And one of the things that we've seen already this season with the signings and with the final rosters is that more, just as you said, more of those experienced players look at the new salary scale, and it is substantially more than it was before, and that's going to bring those experienced players over. So I think we're going to see, and obviously we've seen that for years in the NBA, some of the best players coming from Europe. We're going to see even more of that. I would say in the next 10 years, you're going to notice that dramatically changing the WNBA for the better because of the talent.
0: Michael, on the heels of the word change, there were a boatload of offseason moves in the WNBA. And for people who are kind of catching up as we get into the opening weekend, what are some of the names that were on the move that'll make a big difference this year?
11: Obviously Angel Reese. Now, she was traded. She, in her first 2 years with Chicago, led the WNBA in rebounding and kind of had, we kind of knew at the end of last year, she in the front office were sort of at odds, and so she was traded to Atlanta. Obviously, she's been so productive from the rebounding side of the game, and she and the Dream won today. They had to come back, but they won today, and she started with a double-double. So it's going to be really interesting to see how she impacts the Dream. Fatu Sabali, a really strong player that went from Phoenix last year to New York. New York's already a really talented team, and we're going to see the impact that she's going to have. And then you look at really some players, obviously the little older players, but players who have a a really strong veteran presence. Aneka Ogunwoke goes back to the team she started with, played her first 12 years with, the Los Angeles Sparks, and I think is going to help that team make it back to the playoffs, which they haven't been in the last 5 years. And then somebody like a Skylar Diggins. Skylar and Neko were both with Seattle last year, and Skylar now is with Chicago. So I think those are names that people are very familiar with that are in some different places now, and I think are going to have an impact this season.
1: Michael, I think we set a new record. We're deep into a WNBA conversation. We have not brought up Caitlin Clark's name once. So before we let you go, I think it's only appropriate that we do bring her up, considering she was plagued by injury last season. She did play in a tight loss to Dallas in Indiana's opener. How careful do the Fever need to be this season, given she's still dealing with this lingering back issue, in how much they play her and how much they put on her shoulders this season?
11: I mean, it's a great question, because whenever you have a superstar that is just, and I just don't, they're not big enough words for how much she's impacted the WNBA. She is just a player who's universally known, and the WNBA never had a player like that before. So they are careful with her, but by the same token, you know, she wants to play and she wants to be out there doing what she does best, which is she's, I think, the best transition player in the WNBA. So they want to protect her, but at some point, you know, how do you draw that line? I think what's interesting today, guys, is that you had their big three, Indiana's big three, Kelsey Mitchell, Caitlin Clark, and Aaliyah Boston, all played well, and they still didn't win because they didn't defend as well as they needed to against Dallas. So it was a 107-104 game. I think that's what you're going to be looking at with Indiana. Can they defend well enough, and can they keep Caitlin healthy? Those two things are going to make all the difference in their season.
1: He is Michael Vopel, ESPN women's basketball writer, laying out the key storylines to monitor as we kick off season number 30 in the WNBA. Michael, greatly appreciate the time and the insight, and look forward to talking to you down the road. Thanks for coming on.
11: Thanks for having me. I appreciate it.
1: 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From the WNBA, we head back to the NBA. Are the conference finals already set? And what perhaps is the biggest obstacle for the New York Knicks? 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
1: I'm Michael Toscano. Cruise passengers who have been exposed to the Hanta virus are expected to disembark around 3 a.m. Eastern Time from the Hondius, the Dutch cruise ship that made its way to Tenerife in the Canary Islands off Spain. BBC News correspondent Guy Hedgeco is there.
2: A senior WHO official said that they would need to be monitored for 42 days. Many local residents have expressed unease, fearing the virus might spread onto the island. However, the WHO and Spanish authorities have sought to reassure them that the risk posed by the vessel is low.
1: CBS's Dr. John LaPook says the passengers will need to be quarantined.
3: I think one of the big issues is the relatively long incubation period of up to 6 weeks. So what they don't want to see happen is for somebody to become infected, not realize it, and then suddenly become sick, become contagious, and spread the virus to others.
1: In Syracuse, New York, a suspect in the shooting of two police officers is in custody after a six-hour standoff. Police Chief Mark Rusin said officers were called to investigate reports of a man, 55-year-old Rodney Vanderpool, attacking a dog with a machete.
4: During the course of the investigation, a search warrant was prepared, and during the execution of the search warrant, the suspect inside of one of the residents started to engage our officers in gunfire.
1: The officers who were shot and a third who was injured are in stable condition. The funeral for eight children killed in a shooting last month in Shreveport, Louisiana, was held Saturday. Shreveport Mayor Tom Arsenault was among the speakers.
5: Their absence is deeply felt. The hearts of loved ones cry out. Teachers remember eager hands raised. Friends feel the quiet where laughter once lived. And neighbors carry a shared sorrow that stretches across streets and generations.
1: The children ranged in age from 3 years old to 11. AAA pegs the nationwide average as of Saturday at $4.53 a gallon for regular gas. AAA's Daniel Armbruster says there are things you can do to squeeze more miles out of each gallon.
6: Doing little things like avoiding aggressive acceleration can increase your fuel efficiency by 15%. And then number two is making sure your vehicle is well maintained, especially your tires.
1: A young driver in Michigan is thankful to be alive after a crash earlier this week split her car in half. 19-year-old Demi Veasley was not far from home when a speeding driver T-boned her, sending the back half of her car into a nearby gas station.
7: My earrings came off, so just like knowing that God is always with me through every situation and every moment of my life, just like, it's wonderful.
1: Demi says she is sore and stiff, but okay. This is CBS
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19: Yeah, that's what great players do, to keep your poise and make the game easier for everybody else.
18: Up top, Brunson squares on a long three and connects. 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
19: Great response by our group. 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

0: the Sixers later today in Philadelphia, just like what the Thunder is close to doing against the Lakers following OKC's 131-108 victory over LA on Saturday night. This is game night on ESPN Radio, the ESPN app, Sirius XM Channel 80. Lance Meadow, Keith Irizarry with you as we take you up till 1 a.m. Eastern. We appreciate you spending part of your Saturday night into the early Sunday morning hours with us here, as we have covered a lot when it comes to the NBA playoffs, but that's not the only sport going on. You could tune in for baseball action tonight as the Royals host the Tigers. Coverage begins 6:30 p.m. Eastern right here on ESPN Radio and the ESPN app. But we got plenty of time before we speculate about Kansas City and Detroit's outlook when it comes to the diamond. Now let's jump into the Detroit, New York Knicks.
1: Not so big, yes, as Kubel being on the mend. But anyway, go ahead.
0: Well, I leave it to you to give us the caveats to make sure that we cover every angle humanly possible here on game night. The Knicks, 3-0 series lead. They are one win away from getting to the Eastern Conference Finals. And just like we saw in the Atlanta series, the Knicks have proven that they are the superior team with better depth and just a better group of players that embrace physicality. And after an encouraging performance, Keith, by the Sixers in game two, which was for the taking at MSG, and unfortunately Philadelphia ran out of shots, specifically from beyond the arc in that fourth quarter, I thought they took a huge step back in game three in terms of effort, energy, and execution, the triple E's. It was nowhere to be found whatsoever. You saw guys turning the ball over, not hustling back, not crashing the glass, not packing the paint. And the Knicks are the type of team that will just pile on and capitalize and take full advantage. So I find it very hard to believe that there's a pathway for Philadelphia to really even get back in this series. I could see them taking a game, but if it goes back to the Garden, in all likelihood, the Knicks are going to shut the door on them.
1: I mean, here's the pathway. OJ Anunoby, let's say, doesn't play game four, as he probably shouldn't. And, you know, the Knicks don't hit outside shots and Tyrese Maxey finally gets it going, right? Like, those are the pathways for the Sixers to get back into this. Tyrese Maxey is one of the better guards in the NBA, and he has been neutralized in this series. For whatever Paul George can do in the first quarter, seemingly he just runs out of steam in the second, third, and fourth quarter. So those are not good things for the Philadelphia 76ers. Joel Embiid just got dunked on by Mitch Robinson. And for all of you Knicks fans out there, you love that. You're going to make T-shirts. I wanted to throw something else out there. We haven't done a lot of betting on this show, but I do a lot of betting in a lot of the shows that I do. So my play on this one is Jalen Brunson. We're going to go over 26.5 points. You get pretty decent odds on it. It's basically about even money. He scored 35, 26, and 33. Career averages, if you go back to the 22-23 season, the dude is the third highest player scoring average in the history of the NBA at almost 30. So let's just make that a play. We'll give you one game night, bet of the night, and that'll be my play of the night.
0: Philadelphia has had no answer whatsoever to Jalen Brunson, no matter really who they've thrown on him. And I know there's been some games in this series where Brunson's gotten off to slow starts, but he manages to pile up the points and get to the free throw line. So I like his chances matching and even surpassing those numbers moving forward, especially coming up here in game four. But I want to get back to your point about Tyrese Maxey.
1: Okay.
0: Because he is an X factor, and it's maybe a little ridiculous that we're putting him under that umbrella, but I guess X factor from the standpoint of how can Philly make this series interesting. But here's the problem, and this is what you were scratching the surface of, Keith. You look at game three. How does Tyrese Maxey only take 12 shots? In a game where Embiid is banged up, to your point, Paul George can't hit a shot, even if it was the entire ocean at his disposal after the first quarter. And Maxey was 8 of 12. What baffles me about a guy like Maxey, 2 years ago when the Sixers played the Knicks, remember Maxey went off at the Garden, hit yep. three after three. He had that it factor profile. For some reason, he seems to be content being the complimentary player or perhaps playing in the shadows of Embiid and George. And they need him to be Batman. the time to be Robin is over for Maxey.
1: I don't know if it's playing in the shadows. I want to give some credit to the New York Knicks in kind of forcing the ball out of his hand. And also maybe a little maturity thing with Tyrese Maxey is that he's mature. His game has matured and he wants to make the right basketball play. But Lance, you and I love this sport of basketball. When you're like the best player on the team, sometimes a bad shot by you is better than a good shot by somebody else. Like, maybe sometimes just be a little selfish. Because you're right. You go game one and game three for Tyrese Maxey. Game one, 3 for 9 from the field. Game three, 8 for 12 from the field. You cannot tell me that this guy, who is, you know, one of the better guards in the NBA, shot the ball 21 total times in two of these losses. Can't happen.
0: And Maxey has the speed to get out of double teams. He's very quick. He's got an excellent burst. We know he has three-point range. And I don't want to take away credit from the Knicks. As you mentioned, they put Mikal Bridges on him during stretches, and he's got the length, and they have been effective, and Mike Brown has mixed and matched. But Maxey is still a baller at the end of the day. And you get defended by Bridges. You get defended by OG Anunoby. They put Brunson on you. It should not make a difference. It should not take away from the aggressiveness of Tyrese Maxey. And that is the way that this series changes. If Maxey comes to the realization, okay, Embiid is not fully healthy. George is a bit of a roller coaster. I need to now, nobody's saying chuck up 30 shots, but would you rather live and die and your season is on the line with Maxey putting up contested shots, Keith, or to your point, relying on Dominic Barlow? And I know I'm going to the extreme.
1: DJ Edgecombe, yeah.
0: Correct. Getting tap-ins or making miracle shots. I mean, it's a rhetorical question. We know the answer from that standpoint.
1: The best game the Sixers had was game two in this series, right? He had 26 points. He was 9 for 23, not the best efficiency, 1 for 6 from three. But that's what you need, those kind of at least attempts. You know, often you do the draft game, right? Like if you and I decided, hey, all right, we're going to just draft players from the Sixers and from the Knicks. Wouldn't Maxey be the second person off the board behind Jalen Brunson typically?
0: Without a doubt, especially.
1: I mean, some
0: given
1: people might even take Maxey over Brunson. I wouldn't, but
0: I would take Maxey after Brunson in terms of needing a point guard slash shooting guard. Because remember, he can handle the ball. He could orchestrate. He could distribute. He's got tremendous value from that standpoint.
1: And my point on doing that is he's not playing like that. He's not playing like he should be the second best player in this series. There are other players that are shooting the ball more, being more aggressive, whatever it may be. And again, I don't know if it's a maturity thing and Maxey's trying to be the right facilitator. Be selfish, dude. Just be a little selfish.
0: It's a matter of him just needing to flip the switch. That's what I think Philadelphia is waiting for, because the Knicks have shown when Mitchell Robinson and Karl-Anthony Towns get in foul trouble that you can attack them in ways that you couldn't when all of a sudden they have more length on the court. And that's why, to come full circle on this conversation and go back to what we were talking about earlier with respect to the Pistons and the Cavs, and I know you're a little bit maybe skeptical more so than I am about Detroit, and Cleveland maybe could give them a hard time. But if we're now moving forward, hypothetically speaking, and the Pistons do play the Knicks in the Eastern Conference Finals, which is the matchup I'm expecting, I think of all the teams in the East, the Pistons are best suited to give the Knicks a taste of their own medicine, because they've got the length, they've got the physicality, and they can beat them up on the glass, which I don't think the Hawks were capable, the Sixers certainly, and even if the Celtics played them. So that's why I'm very intrigued to see that matchup.
1: The Pistons would be the team that could match the Knicks like macho, right? Like they can match their grit and their toughness. I think the ultimate decider in that one is, if OG Anunoby is OG and he's healthy, I like the Knicks. If he's not healthy, Lance, you may be right about your Pistons. You might be.
0: Well, even if OG is healthy, I just think Detroit has that secondary scorer, which they don't get enough credit for, in Tobias Harris. And Jalen Duren and Isaiah Stewart, not too shabby in terms of what they could do to at least help neutralize, not slow down and contain, but neutralize Cat as well as Mitchell Robinson. We gave you the betting angle. We gave you even a hypothetical draft. I mean, come on, people. You got a little bit of everything here on game night. For Keith Irizarry, I'm Lance Meadow. Sports Center All Night with Chris Lewis is next on ESPN Radio and ESPN app.
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10: The Thunder and Lakers clash on the court in L.A.
11: Holmgren, right block. He's double-teamed. Steps through, pivots, shoots, and scores anyway.
10: Cade Cunningham and the Pistons look to take a commanding series lead versus the Cavs.
12: Karis LeVert to Cade. Cade down the right side. Right
13: and one!
12: They're good!
13: Yeah!
12: Good!
10: The Stanley Cup playoffs feature a pair of games on the ice.
14: Now Drysdale can't get it past Slavin. He gets it to Hall. Hall whips it across. Blake with a shot. He scores!
10: Baseball loses one of its legends of the game.
15: 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He knew baseball was going to have some rough days this season. 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
16: Clark evades. 3 seconds. Clark to spin. And the lay! Looking healthy on that finish.
12: Have you enjoyed your day at the ballpark today?
13: Oh, it's been wonderful, yeah. And Elmo loves the Phillies. Go Phillies, baby! Yeah.
12: Well, that's because you're red, they're red.
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18: How could I possibly follow up Elmo? We're just setting myself up for failure on this show tonight. Well, it's been a thunderstorm through the last two postseasons, but perhaps this series with the Thunder against the Lakers has been their most dominant showing. Oklahoma City, they leapt out to a 2-0 series lead over Los Angeles. And coming into Game 3, OKC had beaten L.A. by at least 15 points in 5 of their 6 meetings this season, including Games 1 and 2. LeBron and the crew, hoping a change in venue and a change in the officiating could reverse the trend of this matchup. However, it was the Thunder long ball that got the team going.
19: Gilgeous Alexander short on the free throw. Lakers had it. It got ripped away, and then turns into a 3 for Cason Wallace.
20: But that's what the Thunder have done better than the Lakers. One of the things, they have turned those second chance opportunities into points, even though they've had less.
18: In Game 2, it was Jared McCain who ignited from 3. Game 3 on ESPN Radio, the opening quarter belonged to Cason Wallace. With this Thunder team, it really could be anybody on the squad that has a big night. And oh yeah, they have the MVP too. The Lakers have a former MVP, and they got the team back even in the second quarter.
19: Lakers in the front court right down 3. It's 44-41 Oklahoma City. Lakers trail 2-0 in the series. James, left side, free throw line extended. Steps into a 3-pointer. He hits it, and the game's tied at 44.
18: LeBron at 19 points, 6 rebounds, and 8 assists. And the Lakers had a strong 34-26 second quarter to put the team up 2 at halftime. However, being within reach of OKC at the half hasn't been a problem for LA in this series. Keeping up in the second half has been the much greater challenge. And in Game 3, it ended up following a similar script.
19: Gilgeous Alexander, 3, splash! Well, you got to respect the drive, and Austin Reeves did that. And SGA shot right over top of him, 70-65 Thunder.
18: Oklahoma City outscored Los Angeles 33-20 in the third. And SGA, 23 points, 9 assists. That's his 29th playoff game with 20 points and 5 assists or more, which ties Kevin Durant for the second most in franchise history, of course, since the franchise has been in OKC. But overall, a quiet night for the soon-to-be two-time MVP. In fact, one of the biggest runs of the game for the Thunder came at the start of the fourth with SGA on the bench. That's when A.J. Mitchell had the keys.
19: A.J. Mitchell going for 22, and he's got it as he hits a falling to the ground shot on the first marker far side of the lane.
20: But once again, just like in the first half, the Thunder attacking Austin Reeves off the dribble.
18: Mitchell had 24 points, 10 assists, those both playoff career highs. He had no turnovers. First Thunder player with 10 assists, no turnovers in a playoff game, again, since the team has been in OKC. Just another prime example of the depth that this team has to go along with the high-end talent. And speaking of that, their superstar put on the finishing touches.
19: 5:44 to go in regulation. Thunder in control. SGA pulls up, 3-pointer, and why not? It goes down. It's that kind of night for the Oklahoma City Thunder. 115-94.
18: It's been a lot of those kind of nights for Oklahoma City over the last couple of seasons. The defending champs have a 3-0 lead in the Western Conference semifinal after beating the Lakers 131-108 on the road. And of course, teams that take a 3-0 lead in the best of 7 in the NBA are 161-0 all time. The Thunder, they've won all 7 games this postseason. They've won all seven games against the Lakers this season, and their point differential through seven games, 128 points. That is the best point differential through seven games in the playoffs by a reigning champion in NBA history. Just straight dominance. And part of their reason, defensively, Alex Caruso, another strong performance, and a conversation with Mike Cousins and Corey Alexander after the game.
1: So we want to know about the third quarter, because for the second straight game, you guys were down at the half and you make a run in the third quarter. Last game, it was without SGA on the floor. This time he was on the floor, but didn't have his best game. What's been a difference maker in these third quarters?
21: Yeah, I think, you know, there's just things that we can fine tune from the first half. And I think we're learning, you know, we learned last year to be able to make changes on the fly and not change, you know, in the next game. And I think we, you know, towards the end of the second quarter, got a little loose with the ball, getting back to transition, and we just tried to make sure that we did those things in the second half.
22: Now, Alex, you, of course, won a world championship with the Los Angeles Lakers, but you were developed in the Oklahoma City Thunder organization. As you look at guys like an A.J. Mitchell and what he's doing right now, what is it about the development that's happening at OKC where you guys continue to just keep producing players?
21: Yeah, I mean, A.J. Mitchell, you know, you probably would have found out more about him last year had he not got hurt and been out most of the year, but you know, he's been this smooth since he got here from his rookie year last year, and he's just a tireless worker. He's got confidence. You see, he doesn't show much emotion, and his poise and his ability are very rare at a young age, and he's a confident player. We try to exude confidence into him as well.
22: And you're, of course, really the leader of this defense when you consider the fact of what you guys have been able to do. But what is it about the fact that even though you have great defenders like Lou Dort and J-Dub when he's healthy in the starting lineup, you guys probably get even better when you go to the bench, especially on the perimeter defensively?
21: Yeah, I mean, it's just an extreme luxury for us to have guys, you know, first of all, that are that good all together on the court to start. You know, normally AJ's coming off the bench, Queso's coming off the bench, I'm coming off the bench. Those are three really good defenders. So we really just try to push each other to be great, you know, and it's always somebody. Somebody's one night that's leading the group.
1: Alex, before we let you go and you get surrounded by your whole team, last one for you is Mark Daigneault, your head coach, told us when we met with him before the game, he goes, even if I don't go to a guy at a certain point in the game, I know they trust that I'm going to put them in at the right time. How does he build that trust with you guys?
21: He tells everybody to just stay ready, and he means that. He'll throw you in no matter what, any points in game, first game of the season, you know, game three of the second round. So guys are just prepared and ready to go out there.
18: That's Alex Caruso, former Los Angeles Laker, now champion with the Oklahoma City Thunder. Won a championship with both of those teams. 131-108. Thunder win. They take the 3-0 series lead. And you know how long the postseason resume is with the Lakers. They've been in the playoffs a whole bunch, a ton of playoff games. It is their third straight 15-point playoff loss. That is the first time in franchise history they've lost three games in a row in the playoffs by 15 or more points. This is SportsCenter All Night. Chris Lewis here on ESPN Radio. So the afternoon game in the Eastern Conference, game three of Pistons-Cavs. Detroit, they took the first two games of the series, but much of the national conversation surrounding this series was centered around Cleveland's James Harden. While the underperforming from the future Hall of Famer gathered the headlines, guys like Donovan Mitchell, Jared Allen, Evan Mobley, they also struggled in Detroit. They looked to change that on their home court.
23: And as the Cavaliers will try to run as much off as they can. Mobley.
24: Oh! Oh, my! So much for running it down. Mobley took it right to the face of Isaiah Stewart.
18: Pow, emphatic call on WTAM. Cavs, they built a lead as large as 17 points, took a 16-point advantage into the half. But a lead like that in today's NBA, especially with Cade Cunningham on the other side, that's no problem.
12: Karis LeVert to Cade. Cade down the right side.
18: And one!
12: You're good!
18: Yeah!
12: Good! And count that, baby, and a foul!
18: Ooh.
12: Amazing! The Pistons right there.
18: I mean, we've had pretty energetic calls back-to-back on 97-1 the ticket there. A tremendous run for Detroit eventually put the Pistons up 76-74. Cade put on his second career playoff triple-double, 27 points, 10 boards, 10 assists. But the only blemish in Cunningham's first round resurfaced in this game. He had 8 turnovers. 58 turnovers this postseason. That is the most in any 10-game span in a single postseason since individual turnovers were tracked back in 1978. So you got to take care of that ball. A bugaboo in his game. And fittingly, Spida took advantage.
23: Cavs by 4 with the ball. Here's Donovan Mitchell. Takes the pass down the lane. Flips. Scores with the right hand. Timeout Pistons. Good. Donovan Mitchell with his second straight 30-point ball game. Cavs by 6. 92-86.
18: He rang the meter up to 35 points to join 10 rebounds and 4 assists. That is his 35th career 30-point playoff game. Put the Cavs on the doorstep of the win, but the team needed a closer in crunch time. James Harden, he was held to just 10 points in the first three quarters. But this time, he had the finishing kick.
23: Here's Harden. Harden, met by Tobias Harris. Harden, out front, between his legs. Harden, steps right, three ball.
24: Got it! Harden hit it! Harden hit the three! 25.9 to go! James Harden, as the crowd roars with a silencer.
18: Harden had 9 points in the fourth quarter. He closed it, and the Cavs win 116-109. Detroit still leads the series 2-1, but teams so far in that series have protected the home court. In fact, every game the Cavaliers have played this postseason, the home team has won. Mitchell had the big numbers. He put his points per game average in the playoffs at home up to 30.4. That is the third most points per game at home in NBA history in the playoffs, behind Allen Iverson and Michael Jordan. Those are two iconic names. Tobias Harris for Detroit continued his strong play, 21 points, 5 rebounds. But the headline of this game was the headline going in, James Harden. Before, it was his inability to perform to the moment. This time, he got it done and talked about it afterwards.
0: You know, my number's called, you know, just getting to my spots. And, you know, it's something that I work on literally every day. You know what I mean? So it's basically, you know, repetition, and it's the confidence to go out there and just, you know, do it. You know, Don had been working so extremely hard throughout the course of the game. You know, just try to find, you know, opportunities to help him. So that last minute and a half, 2 minutes, however long it was, it presented itself. And for me, just going out there and taking my shots.
18: Not many people have been using Harden and clutch in marriage together, at least over the last couple of games. He's had some great playoff moments in the past. He just has had some games where he hasn't had strong performances as well. His head coach, Kenny Atkinson.
3: It's the James Harden I've seen for how many years he's been in the NBA. You know, that's the James we know. You know, we needed it tonight, right? We're searching. You know, we got some good screenings into some you know, the matchups we wanted, and he went to work.
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18: 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It's been a rough few days at Xfinity Mobile Arena in Philadelphia. On Thursday, the Hurricanes knocked off the Flyers to take a 3-0 series lead. On Friday, the Knicks did the same thing to the Sixers.

0: 3-2. They're the first team with a four-game sweep in each of the first two series in a Stanley Cup playoff year since the NHL went to the four rounds of the best-of-seven series in 1987. They advanced to their second straight conference finals. They lost 4-1 to Florida last season. So it's a sweep on that side with Carolina advancing to the conference final. You go out west, Wild and Avalanche, with Colorado leading the series 2-0 heading in. So it felt like a must win in St. Paul for the Wild, and they got it done.
1: 3-on-2 for the Wild developing. Faber to Tarasenko, left side of shot. They score!
0: That on KFAN 100.3. Wild blast the Avalanche 5-1. So Minnesota has won six of their last eight game threes when they trailed the series heading into that 2-0. So they remain right in it. For the Avalanche, that loss snaps what was a six-game win streak. Well, Friday was the first night of the 30th anniversary season of the WNBA. Already one milestone, the Toronto Tempo, they played their first game as the first Canadian team in WNBA history. Saturday featured the league headliners on ABC. First, a game that featured the four most recent number one picks in the draft. Caitlin Clark, Aaliyah Boston, they played for the Fever, and Paige Beckers and AZ Fudd for the Dallas Wings. It was great to see Clark back on the floor after being held to just 13 games last season.
2: Clark lays it in. Caitlin Clark's first points of 2026.
3: Caitlin Clark getting the ball on the move and able to use her quickness to her strong right side.
0: Clark scored 20 points on ABC, her first game action since July 15th of 2025. She reached the 1,000 career point mark on a layup at the end of the third quarter. But her Rookie of the Year counterpart on the other side had the last laugh.
2: Beckers, guarded by Clark. Beckers, what a move! Bucket in the foul as Beckers dances her way for two.
0: Wings 107, Fever 104. It is the first opening game in WNBA history where both teams scored at least 100 points. Arike Ogunbowale had 22 points and a conversation with Holly Rowe after the game.
4: Well, Arike, this new team, a new coaching staff, and a new system really paid off. The fast break points in particular. How was the flow so good so early in the season?
5: Yeah, Jose, he's just really well with, he does really well with X's and O's, and we have a lot of pieces that, you know, you don't have to take the tough shot. You can kick it to the next man, and yeah, we just want to run and go, and we did that.
4: You were a little bit late coming to camp over in China play. You didn't miss a beat, though. How did he get you up to speed on this offense? He told me he was sending you plays in China.
5: Yeah, I was actually doing my homework in China, just studying the plays, you know, seeing where he wanted me, trying to learn my spot, but other spots so I'm ready, and it paid off. But this game was rough, though. I'm not saying, you know, this was our best game. We definitely didn't hold good defense, but we got the win.
4: I was going to ask about your defense because it was important when it mattered down the stretch late. What did you see from your team that is possible defensively?
5: Yeah, we dug in. Even though we put ourselves in a hole and didn't hold good defense, like you said, we did when it mattered. And this is a really, really good team. But we can't trade buckets because, you know, on the night that they're hitting more, it might be a win for them. But, you know, we're happy with the win.
4: Opening day of the 30th season. You have had such a wonderful career so far in the W, and you were prime today. What does this mean to you today, Arike?
5: Yeah, all glory to God. You know, this is year eight for me. It's a blessing to still be out here, especially with the new CBA. More money for us, generational wealth for our family, and it's just amazing. And the W just keeps rising. So hopefully, you know, in the future when I have kids, they're getting $20 million contracts. But I'm just really happy and blessed.
4: All right. Thank you.
5: Thank you.
0: Love to hear it from Arike Ogunbowale. Her Wings win 107-104 over the Fever. Second game of the doubleheader on ABC. The Aces got their rings as the defending champs, but the Mercury got the win.
6: The ACDB connection that we've talked about before has been special. Oh, my word. The crossover and showing off the handles. This is a point forward we're talking about in Alyssa Thomas, who is just having a great time here as the route continues here in Vegas.
0: on ABC, Mercury 99, Aces 66. Yes, that was not a very inspiring ring ceremony, at least afterwards.

0: words for the Aces as they got clobbered by the Mercury. As a Sports Center all night, Chris Lewis here on ESPN Radio. Sad news, longtime Atlanta Braves manager Bobby Cox has died, the team announced Saturday. It was 84. Cox, he ranks fourth all-time in wins with more than 2,500 in his 29 years as manager, including 25 years in two stints with the Braves, 4 years with Toronto. He was named the Manager of the Year 4 times. In the Braves team announcement, they said in part, "And while Bobby's passion for the game was unparalleled, his love of baseball was exceeded only by the love for his family. It's with the heaviest of hearts that we send our sincerest condolences to his beloved wife, Pam, and their loving children and grandchildren." Former Braves outfielder Dale Murphy joined ESPN Radio's Game Day.
1: If you were going to play for Bobby, he didn't put up with, you know, anybody that wasn't a positive influence in the clubhouse. And guys wanted to play for him. I remember him talking, you know, people talking about, well, he got this guy, this guy. This guy doesn't have that good a reputation, you know, in the clubhouse. Well, when they got there with Bobby, I'd ask Bobby, I go, so, you know, what's the deal? He goes, the guy's awesome. I love him. You know, and so he treated everybody, you know, he treated everybody with respect. He loved his players, loyal to a fault, and hung in there. He knew baseball was going to have some rough days this season, and he just didn't give up on you.
0: And it's almost fitting with Bobby Cox looking down. The Braves beat the Dodgers 7-2, and the Braves snap an 8-game losing streak at Dodger Stadium. Coming up next, how Oklahoma City Thunder continues to roar on ESPN Radio.
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10: Caitlin Clark begins her third WNBA season. Harden's heroics silenced the chatter in the Cavs' Game 3 win. Thunder roars again as the Lakers are on the brink.
11: Shai Gilgeous-Alexander, 23 points after a quiet first half. He ends up as the second leading scorer for Oklahoma City. It's A.J. Mitchell with a career-high 24 today to lead Oklahoma City. They were down two at the half, and they end up winning 131-108 and lead this series 3-0.
10: Once again, a dominant second half. Mike Cousins described it well, and he called the game on ESPN Radio with Corey Alexander. They recap it all on Post Game Extra.
11: Thank you, Chris. It was a Lakers two-point halftime lead on Saturday night in L.A., but in true Oklahoma City fashion, they go on a third-quarter run and end up winning 131-108, Corey, to take a 3-0 series lead heading into Monday night's Game 4.
12: And it wasn't just the third quarter. It was the third quarter and the fourth quarter, scoring 41 fourth-quarter points behind A.J. Mitchell, who just caught fire, 18 second-half points for him. And the starting role now replacing J-Dub out with injury, but it doesn't look like the Thunder losing any steps at all.
11: And it's remarkable. A.J. Mitchell, the career-high 24 and 10 assists, his first playoff double-double. You wouldn't have guessed at the half that their second-leading scorer would be Shai Gilgeous-Alexander. He finished with 23 points after hitting just 4 field goals in the first half.
12: But the Thunder's showing you that they're more than just the MVP. They're a great team. So if you try to take SGA out of the game by sending two defenders at him, they have more than enough playmakers outside of that. They're going to win that matchup 4-on-3 each and every time.
11: That's going to be dangerous territory for the Lakers trying to keep this series alive, because teams that go up 3-0 are perfect in NBA history in best-of-7 series. Oklahoma City has now won 8 straight postseason games dating back to Game 7 of the 2025 NBA Finals, and they have now the third best start to the postseason by a reigning champ in the last 30 years. The next team to catch for them would be a 10-0 start by the 2017 Cavs. Best ever was 11-0 by the 0-1 Lakers, who did end up repeating, and the Thunder certainly a threat to do that again here this year. So our final in LA on Saturday night, Oklahoma City 131 and the Lakers 108. For Corey Alexander, I'm Mike Cousins, right here on your home for the NBA, ESPN Radio and the ESPN app. Now let's go back to Chris Lewis in the studio.
10: Great breakdown by the crew, and now we, of course, have to hear from Kendrick Perkins, who has a take about the Lakers not being the team that will be the first to come back 3-0.
13: The Lakers just don't stand a chance. They don't match up to the champs. They're full of two-way guys. And what happened tonight is that we saw that Sam Presti have the best eye in basketball when it comes to talent. All of a sudden, SGA is not having an SGA-type series or game. And what do you see when he's on the bench? You see the emergence of A.J. Mitchell. Not only does he go for a playoff career high, but also the decision-making, because he had a playoff career in assists. This is how deep and dangerous this team is. It's moments that it could be Chet Holmgren that looked like the best player on the floor. Alex Caruso comes in, and his impact is all over the place, especially defensively, and bringing that to tenacity. So when you look at what they done, all they did was headhunt and search out Austin Reeves tonight. That's the conversation that we need to talk about, is him, Austin Reeves.
10: Well, meanwhile, in the East.
14: Cunningham leans in, put it off the backboard, no. Rebound Mitchell, he'll dribble out the clock. 2-1, you can't hear it, but the sounds. Cavaliers win. Cavs win 116 to 109. And the Cavaliers are alive.
0: On WTAM, Donovan Mitchell, 35 points, 10 rebounds, and 4 assists. James Harden closed strong with 9 points in the fourth quarter. Head coach Kenny Atkinson.
15: We know how important it is to get this first win, to make it a series, you know. I felt like that third quarter, like, you know, we had great looks. Like great looks, and it just was, the ball wasn't falling. And I think that's how they got in the game. I wish our defense would have been better, you know, after the misses. But I'm like, man, we're getting great looks. We're missing. So you know, that's the spirit of this team, right? We don't get down. We're not like, oh man, they came back. It's like it's a veteran team. They kind of know that's how this goes. We're getting great shots. We're missing them. You know, stay with it.
0: Cavs got the win. Detroit still leads the series 2-1. Keeping with the NBA, the NBA draft lottery takes place Sunday, 3 p.m. Eastern in Chicago. Some monsters at the top of the draft, headlined by number one projected pick, A.J. DeBonta from BYU. You also have guys like Darren Peterson from Kansas, Cam Boozer at Duke, Caleb Wilson from North Carolina. You have the Wizards, the Nets, the Pacers. They each have a 14% chance at the number one pick. Here's ESPN draft expert Jeremy Wu on the top prospect, A.J. DeBonta.
16: Coming back into the season early in the year, is this really viewed as anyone's race? I think Peterson had a lot of momentum. DeBonta came into the year, just had an okay senior year. People weren't sure which version of A.J. we were going to see. We saw him really turn it on as the year went on. He had a lot of responsibility at BYU. They were up and down. They had injuries. He stepped up. By the end of the year, you know, I'm sitting there at the Big 12 tournament and watching him really dominate, sort of figuring out that balance between scoring and playmaking and how to be that number one guy. That's something NBA teams took notice of. I think as the year went on, he really, some teams had him one, some teams sort of moved him up there. It's not a done deal, but he looks like the most probable guy right now just based off what he's done.
0: Well, the lottery is all about teams that didn't make the playoffs. Well, speaking of teams that didn't make the playoffs, after exactly 3 weeks of thinking it over, Steve Kerr has agreed to a 2-year contract to return as the coach of the Golden State Warriors. According to ESPN, Sham Sharania, the deal will keep Kerr as the highest paid coach in the NBA annually. Now, if you're wondering what the Warriors have in the lottery, they have the 11th best odds at getting the number one pick. They have a 9.4% chance of moving into the top four, a 77.6% chance of remaining in the 11th spot. SportsCenter All Night, Chris Lewis here on ESPN Radio. The opening weekend of a milestone 30th season of the WNBA. And the league continues to move in a positive direction. This offseason, the league and the WNBAPA agreed on a historic new CBA benefiting the current players as well as some icons of the past. The league added teams in Toronto and Portland for this season, 2 more teams coming in the next 2 years. And of course, Caitlin Clark is healthy, back on the floor with the Indiana Fever. And before her 2026 debut, she sat down with Malika Andrews on the NBA Today.
17: If you could play one-on-one with anybody, current, not current, who would it be?
18: That's a fantastic question. Current or not current?
17: NBA, WNBA.
18: Well, like, I would get killed by every NBA player, but, like, Steph Curry.
17: You would play one-on-one with Steph Curry. I thought you were going to say Peyton Pritchard.
18: That's great. Peyton Pritchard. Yeah. That's a great answer.
19: Caitlin Clark.
17: All right, we're sitting here, not playing one-on-one with Peyton Pritchard, but we're sitting here on the precipice of your third season in the
18: WNBA. Hard to believe. It's crazy.
17: Where has time gone?
18: Truly.
17: It's insane.
18: It's wild.
17: So what does a successful third season look like for you?
18: I mean, hopefully a championship. I feel like we have all the pieces kind of put together now. We have had our core together for 3 years. Obviously, last season, I didn't get to play in many games, but still what we were able to do is absolutely incredible. I think having Steph, and that was her first year in our coaching staff, going into year 3, you kind of had that culture and that foundation kind of laid, and we went through so much adversity.
20: Keep it, sir, now for Caitlin.
19: Caitlin Clark. She had been dealing most recently with a groin injury.
20: You mentioned the playoffs last year. What was the most difficult part of having to watch that?
18: Yeah, I think looking back now, figuring out how to be a good leader and be a good teammate, I think that's probably what I learned the most. I think the like toughest moments for me were like the night before the games. Like you're in your hotel room and it's like you're on a road trip and it's like, man, my team is gearing up to play in game five of the semifinals to maybe go to the finals, and I know I don't get to put my uniform on. Like that makes me like emotional right now. Like that just like ate at me. Like I hated that.
20: There's not many people who know what it's even like to remotely try to walk in your shoes.
18: Yeah.
20: LeBron James may know a little bit about that, and you two have developed a relationship. What do you lean on him for? What's the last text message you guys exchanged?
18: Yeah, I mean, I think LeBron has just been there to support me more than anything. He understands the microscope that I'm under and the spotlight that's on me, and I think he just wants to be there for me more than anything. When I was hurt last year, he reached out and I was like, is there any way I can help you? Like, is there anybody I can connect you with? Like, just somebody that's there, like, trying to help you, trying to help make the game better, help you improve. And I think that's a lot of our relationship now. And then a little bit of golf, too. We text about golf, but that's next on our bucket list, is to play golf together. I'm not sure either of us are too great, so we might be chasing the ball a lot, but I think basketball players just love that, like, mental challenge of, like, an individual sport of golf.
20: Of a season opener last year.
18: Yeah.
20: Started out with a bang.
18: Mm-hmm.
20: Does that come into your mind when you think of, you're the person who wants to put on a show every night and starting on May 9th to start the Caitlin show?
18: Yeah, I mean, I try to approach every preseason game the way I'm going to approach, you know, the game on May 9th or the game on August 12th, whatever it is. Like, they're all the same to me. Same amount of fire, same amount of wanting to win than the one before it or the one that will be next.
10: And Caitlin Clark and the Fever began the season in a showcase matchup against Paige Beckers and the Dallas Wings. What a game. It was a thriller. Indiana down 3 on their final possession.
21: Almost a football-like formation here. As Cunningham will inbound. Fever down 3, 1.3 remaining. Mitchell gets a clean look. Can't hit. And that will do it. Dallas escapes in an offensive shootout. 107-104 the final in an opening day thriller.
10: First season opening game in WNBA history where both teams scored at least 100. Paige Beckers had 20 points. Caitlin Clark had 20 points. Elsewhere in the W, Dream beat the Lynx 91-90. The Lynx blew a 15-point halftime lead. The Sky topped the Fire in the Portland Fire's first game, 98-83. Significant trade in baseball. Cleveland Guardians, they acquired two-time Gold Glove winning catcher Patrick Bailey from the San Francisco Giants for the 29th pick in this year's MLB draft. And left-handed pitching prospect Matt Tugboat Wilkinson. That's a nickname from the 1970s, if I ever heard it. Here's the insider Buster Olney on Hammer and Emmett.
22: He's hitting 146. His adjusted OPS plus, and that statistic, 100 is average, is 16 so far this year. And we've seen the San Francisco Giants struggle offensively, and in the last week, they basically decided, you know what, this just can't work. Yes, Patrick Bailey is generally considered to be one of the very best defensive catchers in baseball, absolutely the best at framing, so they move him out. I think Cleveland, as you guys know, the Guardians have long lived without a prolific offense. They win with pitching, with catching, and with defense. And so they're like, this guy's perfect for us. So now between Austin Hedges and Patrick Bailey, they have two probably of the three or four best defensive catchers in baseball, because if the Guardians are going to win or lose, it's going to be because of pitching. And they're doing everything they can to foster that. And for the Giants, I'm sure Patrick Bailey, when he was benched earlier in the week, I think the Giants probably understood he was prepared to go someplace else.
10: One sad note in baseball, longtime Atlanta Braves manager Bobby Cox has died, the team announced on Saturday. He was 84 years old.
23: Bobby Cox managed 29 seasons in the major leagues, and it is virtually impossible to find a player who didn't love playing for him. He was the ultimate player's manager. He trusted his guys and treated them all like men.
1: I kind of live my manager's career with two words, recognition and praise. That's who Bobby Cox is.
2: The one thing you always hear is that Bobby was the best. Everybody says it, and everybody who says it, we know what it means.
23: He was a great manager, quote, the greatest to ever put on a uniform, said former Brave Tim Hudson. Cox won 2,504 games, fourth most of all time. He went to the postseason 16 times, more than any other manager, and won 14 division titles in a row, a record in the divisional era. Won 100 games six times. He won the Manager of the Year four times and was inducted into the Hall of Fame in 2014.
4: I made trades and acquired players and put teams together with great confidence that they were being placed into the hand of the greatest manager of men.
23: Cox's signature was his metal spikes, which he wore right to the end of his managerial career at age 70 because, Chipper Jones said, quote, that's what big leaguers do. And no one in a major league uniform personified what it meant to be a big leaguer more than Bobby Cox.
5: A small part of Bobby Cox as a baseball player changes your career. 20 years with the man changes your life.
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1: I'm Michael Toscano. Passengers on the cruise ship Hondius will leave the vessel in about 2 hours, heading for quarantine after three people died from hantavirus infections on the ship. Among those who will meet them in the Canary Islands off Spain is Dr. Tedros Adhanom Ghebreyesus, director of the World Health Organization. He says he understands why people are afraid.
2: The concern is legitimate because we have all experienced because of COVID, especially in 2020. And that trauma is still in our minds.
1: He added, this is not like COVID. None of the 147 people currently on board, including 60 crew members, are said to be showing symptoms. A charter boat exploded in Biscayne Bay near Miami Beach Saturday. There were some serious burn injuries, says Miami-Dade Fire Rescue Battalion Chief Juan Arias.
3: Upon arrival, our units found multiple patients with various injuries, some burns, some minor injuries. All patients were treated and transported to local hospitals.
1: Officials haven't named the cause, but a person who was on board told the Miami Herald they think it was a gas leak. The National Transportation Safety Board is investigating the death of a man described as an intruder killed on a runway at the Denver airport by a Frontier Airlines jet in takeoff. More from CBS News Colorado reporter Sarah Hobasiewicz.
4: With the war in Ukraine,
5: 231 people were on board the Frontier Airbus, a 321, headed to Los Angeles Friday night.
6: We're really going rapidly when all of a sudden there was a big jolt and a loud noise, and then boom, this huge orange fireball out the right side of the plane.
5: The person hit sucked into one of the engines.
1: Saturday marked victory in World War II Day in Russia, as we hear from correspondent Jerika Duncan.
7: With the war in Ukraine dragging on, this year's parade in Red Square took place without tanks, without missiles, and other heavy weapons. Russia blamed the threat of Ukrainian attacks.
1: Removing the weapons was done so it could not be claimed as a legitimate military target by Ukraine. CBS's Aaron Navarro tells us President Trump now has at least a half dozen major construction projects underway or in the planning stages in the nation's capital, some of which would make major changes to the city, one that's more modest.
8: The projects go beyond the White House. The reflecting pool on the National Mall is now getting a new coat of paint.
9: And now we actually picked the color. It's called American Flag Blue.
8: One other paint job, a new Air Force One in Trump's preferred colors.
1: This is CBS News.
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20: 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The Cubs have been winning anytime, anywhere. They come in winning 10 in a row, but their streak comes to an end at the hands of the Rangers.
21: And here comes the pitch. A swing and a shot deep down the left field line. Looking in the corner, it is history. A home run for Justin Foscue. How about that? The Rangers lead by the score of 5-0, and Foscue has hit his first major league home run.
20: On 105.3, the Fan, Rangers blanked the Cubs 6-0. That was the Cubs' second 10-game winning streak this season. But that comes to an end. Where there's winning streaks, there's losing streaks. And that's the Reds losing 8 in a row coming into the day. But that streak also ended on ESPN Radio.
22: 2-0 pitch. Swinging a ball, line to left, and it falls in for a hit in front of Cole. Trevino is in, rounding third. Throw to the plate. Out at the plate, trying to score. The second run was McClain on a strike from Cole. RBI for De La Cruz and a single, but then Cole thrown out, trying to score the second run on the hit by De La Cruz to retire the side.
20: Well, you'll take the run, and the Reds do that and win 3-1, a much-needed win over the Astros. That game was on ESPN Radio. Tune in to baseball action tonight as the Royals host the Tigers. Coverage begins 6:30 p.m. Eastern on ESPN Radio and the ESPN app. Other noteworthy scores, Brewers and Extras over the Yankees 4-3. It was in 11 innings where the Twins beat the Guardians 2-1. Padres double the Cardinals 4-2. Diamondbacks sneak past the Mets 2-1. Phillies pound the Rockies 9-3. Royals top the Tigers 5-1. And the Blue Jays pound the Angels 14-1. Let's check in with Ed Bankin with today's top sound.
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4: Chris, we start on the diamond in Cincinnati, where Dane Myers flashed the leather and the Reds win over the Astros as they end their long losing streak, as heard on ESPN Radio.
22: Just four hits for the Astros today, and a curve is hit well out to right center. Chasing back, reaching out on the run, the catch is made, and kissing into the fence in right center. Dane Myers racing back in a brilliant catch by the Cincinnati center fielder.
0: Number four.
4: In Philadelphia, it's a Schwarbomb for Kyle Schwarber as the Philly slugger goes deep in his team's win over Colorado. 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
11: Here's Kyle Schwarber.
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11: Kyle blasts it high and deep down the line, and that is on its way. Way back. Second deck. Three runs. Schwarbomb. A four spot here in the third inning. Kyle Schwarber with his 14th home run of the season.
0: Number three.
4: It was a thriller in Miami as Jacob Marcy launches a three-run homer and helps the Marlins pick up a win over the Nationals. 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
22: 2-1 to Jacob. He lifts that one high in the air, out to right and deep. Wood is back!
11: Front, it's 7-4 in the bottom of the eighth.
0: Number two.
4: To the NBA playoffs, where James Harden sends the Cavaliers crowd into a frenzy with a step-back three-pointer in Cleveland's win over Detroit. The call on WTAM.
12: Here's Harden. Harden met by Tobias Harris. Harden out front between his legs. Harden steps right. Three ball.
11: Got it! Harden hit it! Harden hit the three! 9 to go. James Harden as the crowd roars with a silencer.
0: Number one.
4: And finally to the NHL playoffs, where the Red Hot Hurricanes advance to the Eastern Conference Finals thanks to an overtime goal by Jackson Blake. The call on 99.9 The Fan.
22: Now Drysdale can't get it past Slavin. He gets it to Hall. Hall whips it across. Blake with a shot. He scores! It's over! Series over! Jackson Blake wins it in overtime!
20: Boy, was Saturday jam-packed. Well, news from Friday, the NFL Referees Association, a new 7-year collective bargaining agreement agreed to, which eliminates the possibility of a work stoppage prior to the 2026 season. Here's ESPN's Jeremy Fowler on NFL Live.
13: The people I talked to, the league officers, a sigh of relief. They did not want replacement refs. Now they get a win-win for the fans, for the league office, and for the officials. Now the league is figuring it has a win here because it gets more access to these officials. There used to be a dead period from the end of the season to like mid to late May where they could sort of disappear. Now the NFL can get their hands on them a little bit, do more training, try to keep more accountability for in-season play.
20: So wages up. Good news. More training, also good news. So when your team doesn't win as many games as you hope they will next season, you can't blame the replacement refs for that. We're not having replacement refs in the NFL coming up next season. But coming up next, how the two game threes in the NBA took completely different tones. It's a Sports Center All Night right here on ESPN Radio.
14: Of Unsportsman Like with Chris Canty, Michelle Swoman, and me, Evan Cohen. 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
24: The Thunder and Lakers clash on the court in L.A.
25: Holmgren, right block. He's double-teamed. Steps through, pivots, shoots, and scores anyway.
24: Cade Cunningham and the Pistons look to take a commanding series lead versus the Cavs.
26: Karis LeVert to Cade. Cade down the right side. Right
24: and one!
26: You're good!
24: Yes!
26: Good!
24: The Stanley Cup playoffs feature a pair of games on the ice.
27: Now Drysdale. Can't get it past Slavin. He gets it to Hall. Hall whips it across. Wait for the shot. He scores!
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29: Clark evades. 3 seconds. Clark, the spin, and the lay! Looking healthy on that finish.
30: Have you enjoyed your day at the ballpark today?
31: Oh, it's been wonderful, yeah. And everyone loves the Phillies. Go Phillies, baby! Yeah.
30: Well, that's because you're red, they're red.
31: 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That's very true.
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32: How could I possibly follow up Elmo? We're just setting myself up for failure on this show tonight. Well, it's been a thunderstorm through the last two postseasons, but perhaps this series with the Thunder against the Lakers has been their most dominant showing. Oklahoma City, they leapt out to a 2-0 series lead over Los Angeles. And coming into Game 3, OKC had beaten L.A. by at least 15 points in 5 of their 6 meetings this season, including Games 1 and 2. LeBron and the crew, hoping a change in venue and a change in the officiating could reverse the trend of this matchup. However, it was the Thunder long ball that got the team going.
1: Gilgeous Alexander short on the free throw. Lakers had it. It got ripped away and then turns into a 3 for Cason Wallace.
2: But that's what the Thunder have done better than the Lakers. One of the things, they have turned those second chance opportunities into points, even though they've had less.
32: In Game 2, it was Jared McCain who ignited from 3. Game 3 on ESPN Radio, the opening quarter belonged to Cason Wallace. With this Thunder team, it really could be anybody on the squad that has a big night. And oh yeah, they have the MVP too. The Lakers have a former MVP, and they got the team back even in the second quarter.
1: Lakers in the front court right down 3. It's 44-41 Oklahoma City. Lakers trail 2-0 in the series. James, left side, free throw line extended. Steps into a 3-pointer. He hits it, and the game's tied at 44.
32: LeBron had 19 points, 6 rebounds, and 8 assists. And the Lakers had a strong 34-26 second quarter to put the team up 2 at halftime. However, being within reach of OKC at the half hasn't been a problem for LA in this series. Keeping up in the second half has been the much greater challenge. And in Game 3, it ended up following a similar script.
1: Gilgeous Alexander, 3, splash! Well, you gotta respect the drive, and Austin Reeves did that. And SGA shot right over top of him, 70-65 Thunder.
32: Oklahoma City outscored Los Angeles 33-20 in the third. And SGA, 23 points, 9 assists. That's his 29th playoff game with 20 points and 5 assists or more, which ties Kevin Durant for the second most in franchise history, of course, since the franchise has been in OKC. But overall, a quiet night for the soon-to-be two-time MVP. In fact, one of the biggest runs of the game for the Thunder came at the start of the fourth with SGA on the bench. That's when A.J. Mitchell had the keys.
1: A.J. Mitchell going for 22, and he's got it as he hits a falling to the ground shot on the first marker far side of the lane.
2: But once again, just like in the first half, the Thunder attacking Austin Reeves off the dribble.
32: Mitchell had 24 points, 10 assists, those both playoff career highs. He had no turnovers. First Thunder player with 10 assists, no turnovers in a playoff game, again, since the team has been in OKC. Just another prime example of the depth that this team has to go along with the high-end talent. And speaking of that, their superstar put on the finishing touches.
1: 5:44 to go in regulation. Thunder in control. SGA pulls up, 3-pointer, and why not? It goes down. It's that kind of night for the Oklahoma City Thunder. 115-94.
32: It's been a lot of those kind of nights for Oklahoma City over the last couple of seasons. The defending champs have a 3-0 lead in the Western Conference semifinal after beating the Lakers 131-108 on the road. And of course, teams that take a 3-0 lead in the best of 7 in the NBA are 161-0 all time. The Thunder, they've won all 7 games this postseason. They've won all 7 games against the Lakers this season, and their point differential through 7 games, 128 points. That is the best point differential through 7 games in the playoffs by a reigning champion in NBA history. Just straight dominance, and part of their reason, defensively, Alex Caruso, another strong performance, and a conversation with Mike Cousins and Corey Alexander after the game.
14: So we want to know about the third quarter, because for the second straight game, you guys were down at the half, and you make a run in the third quarter. Last game, it was without SGA on the floor. This time, he was on the floor, but didn't have his best game. What's been a difference maker in these third quarters?
3: Yeah, I think, you know, there's just things that we can fine-tune from the first half, and I think we're learning. You know, we learned last year to be able to make changes on the fly and not change, you know, in the next game. And I think we, you know, towards the end of the second quarter, got a little loose with the ball, getting back to transition, and we just tried to make sure that we did those things in the second half.
4: Now, Alex, you, of course, won a world championship with the Los Angeles Lakers, but you were developed in the Oklahoma City Thunder organization. As you look at guys like an A.J. Mitchell and what he's doing right now, what is it about the development that's happening at OKC where you guys continue to just keep producing players?
3: Yeah, I mean, A.J. Mitchell, you know, you probably would have found out more about him last year had he not got hurt and been out most of the year. But, you know, he's been this smooth since he got here from his rookie year last year. And he's just a tireless worker. He's got confidence. You see, he doesn't show much emotion. And his poise and his ability are very rare at a young age. And he's a confident player. We try to exude confidence into him as well.
4: And you're, of course, really the leader of this defense when you consider the fact of what you guys have been able to do. But what is it about the fact that even though you have great defenders like Lou Dort and J-Dub when he's healthy in the starting lineup, you guys probably get even better when you go to the bench, especially on the perimeter defensively?
3: Yeah, I mean, it's just an extreme luxury for us to have guys, you know, first of all, that are that good all together on the court to start. You know, normally AJ's coming off the bench, Queso's coming off the bench, I'm coming off the bench. Those are three really good defenders. So we really just try to push each other to be great, you know, and it's always somebody. Somebody's one night that's leading the group.
14: Alex, before we let you go and you get surrounded by your whole team, last one for you is Mark Dignall, your head coach, told us when we met with him before the game, he goes, even if I don't go to a guy at a certain point of the game, I know they trust that I'm going to put them in at the right time. How does he build that trust with you guys?
3: He tells everybody to just stay ready, and he means that. He'll throw you in no matter what, any point in the game, first game of the season, you know, game three of the second round. So guys are just prepared and ready to go out there.
20: That's Alex Caruso, former Los Angeles Laker, now champion with the Oklahoma City Thunder, won a championship with both of those teams. 131-108, Thunder win. They take the 3-0 series lead. And you know how long the postseason resume is with the Lakers. They've been in the playoffs a whole bunch, a ton of playoff games. It is their third straight 15-point playoff loss. That is the first time in franchise history they've lost three games in a row in the playoffs by 15 or more points. This is SportsCenter All Night. Chris Lewis here on ESPN Radio. So the afternoon game in the Eastern Conference, Game 3 of Pistons-Cavs. Detroit, they took the first two games of the series, but much of the national conversation surrounding this series was centered around Cleveland's James Harden. While the underperforming from the future Hall of Famer gathered the headlines, guys like Donovan Mitchell, Jared Allen, Evan Mobley, they also struggled in Detroit. They looked to change that on their home court.
5: And as the Cavaliers will try to run as much off as they can, Mobley.
6: Oh! Oh, my! So much for running it down! Mobley took it right to the face of Isaiah Stewart.
20: Pow! Emphatic call on WTAM. Cavs, they built a lead as large as 17 points, took a 16-point advantage into the half. But a lead like that in today's NBA, especially with Cade Cunningham on the other side, that's no problem.
26: Karis LeVert to Cade. Cade down the right side. Right
20: and one! Roster.
26: Good!
20: Yes!
26: Good! And count that, baby, and a foul!
20: Ooh.
26: Amazing end-to-end action for the Pistons right there.
20: I mean, we've had pretty energetic calls back-to-back on 97-1 the ticket there. A tremendous run for Detroit eventually put the Pistons up 76-74. Cade put on his second career playoff triple-double, 27 points, 10 boards, 10 assists. But the only blemish in Cunningham's first round resurfaced in this game. He had 8 turnovers. 58 turnovers this postseason. That is the most in any 10-game span in a single postseason since individual turnovers were tracked back in 1978. So you got to take care of that ball. A bugaboo in his game. And fittingly, Spida took advantage.
5: Cavs by four with the ball. Here's Donovan Mitchell. Takes the pass down the lane. Flips. Scores with the right hand. Timeout Pistons. Good. Donovan Mitchell with his second straight 30-point ball game. Cavs by six. 92-86.
20: He rang the meter up to 35 points to join 10 rebounds and 4 assists. That is his 35th career 30-point playoff game. Put the Cavs on the doorstep of the win, but the team needed a closer in crunch time. James Harden, he was held to just 10 points in the first three quarters. But this time, he had the finishing kick.
5: Here's Harden. Harden, met by Tobias Harris. Harden, out front, between his legs. Harden, steps right, three ball.
7: Got it! Harden hit it! Harden hits a three! 25.9 to go! James Harden, as the crowd roars with a silencer.
20: Harden had 9 points in the fourth quarter. He closed it. And the Cavs win 116-109. Detroit still leads the series 2-1, but teams so far in that series have protected the home court. In fact, every game the Cavaliers have played this postseason, the home team has won. Mitchell had the big numbers. He put his points per game average in the playoffs at home up to 30.4. That is the third most points per game at home in NBA history in the playoffs, behind Allen Iverson and Michael Jordan. Those are two iconic names. Tobias Harris for Detroit continued his strong play, 21 points, 5 rebounds. But the headline of this game was the headline going in, James Harden. Before, it was his inability to perform to the moment. This time, he got it done and talked about it afterwards.
8: You know, when numbers called, you know, just getting to my spots. And, you know, it's something that I work on literally every day. You know what I mean? So it's basically, you know, repetition, and it's the confidence to go out there and just, you know, do it. You know, Don had been working so extremely hard throughout the course of the game. You know, just try to find, you know, opportunities to help him. So that last minute and a half, 2 minutes, however long it was, it presented itself. And for me, just going out there and taking my shots.
20: Not many people have been using Harden and clutch in marriage together, at least over the last couple of games. He's had some great playoff moments in the past. He just has had some games where he hasn't had strong performances as well. His head coach, Kenny Atkinson.
9: It's the James Harden I've seen for how many years he's been in the NBA. You know, that's the James we know. You know, we needed it tonight, right? We're searching. You know, we got some good screenings into some you know, the matchups we wanted, and he went to work.
20: Cavs 116, Pistons 109. Detroit still leads the series 2-1. The NBA playoffs are on ESPN Radio. 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And coming up next, could one Philly team avoid a second-round sweep? 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
21: 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It's been a rough few days at Xfinity Mobile Arena in Philadelphia. On Thursday, the Hurricanes knocked off the Flyers to take a 3-0 series lead. On Friday, the Knicks did the same thing to the Sixers while bringing thousands of fans to Philly to take over the arena. On Saturday, the Flyers needed a win to keep their season alive against the Carolina team that hasn't lost a game all postseason. Philadelphia was able to send it to overtime, tied at 2. But in the extra session.
22: Now Drysdale can't get it past Slavin. He gets it to Hall. Hall whips it across. Blake with a shot. He scores! It's over! Series over! Jackson Blake wins it in overtime!
21: 99-9 the Fan. Hurricanes in OT. They sweep the Flyers.

0: with Colorado leading the series 2-0 heading in, so it felt like a must-win in St. Paul for the Wild, and they got it done.
1: 3-on-2 for the Wild developing. Faber to Tarasenko, left side of shot. They score!
0: That on KFAN 100.3. Wild blast the Avalanche 5-1. So Minnesota has won 6 of their last 8 game threes when they trailed the series heading into that 2-0. So they remain right in it. For the Avalanche, that loss snaps what was a 6-game win streak. Well, Friday was the first night of the 30th anniversary season of the WNBA. Already one milestone, the Toronto Tempo, they played their first game as the first Canadian team in WNBA history. Saturday featured the league headliners on ABC. First, a game that featured the 4 most recent number one picks in the draft. Caitlin Clark, Aaliyah Boston, they play for the Fever, and Paige Beckers and AZ Fudd for the Dallas Wings. It was great to see Clark back on the floor after being held to just 13 games last season.
2: Clark lays it in. Caitlin Clark's first points of 2026.
3: Caitlin Clark getting the ball on the move and able to use her quickness to her strong right side.
0: Clark scored 20 points on ABC, her first game action since July 15th of 2025. She reached the 1,000 career point mark on a layup at the end of the third quarter. But her Rookie of the Year counterpart on the other side had the last laugh.
2: Beckers, guarded by Clark. Beckers, what a move! Bucket in the foul as Beckers dances her way for 2.
0: Wings 107, Fever 104. It is the first opening game in WNBA history where both teams scored at least 100 points. Arike Ogunbowale had 22 points and a conversation with Holly Rowe after the game.
4: Well, Arike, this new team, a new coaching staff, and a new system really paid off. The fast break points in particular. How was the flow so good so early in the season?
5: Yeah, Jose, he's just really well with, he does really well with X's and O's, and we have a lot of pieces that, you know, you don't have to take the tough shot. You can kick it to the next man, and yeah, we just want to run and go, and we did that.
4: You were a little bit late coming to camp over in China play. You didn't miss a beat, though. How did he get you up to speed on this offense? He told me he was sending you plays in China.
5: Yeah, I was actually doing my homework in China, just studying the plays, you know, seeing where he wanted me, trying to learn my spot, but other spots so I'm ready, and it paid off. But this game was rough, though. I'm not saying, you know, this was our best game. We definitely didn't hold good defense, but we got the win.
4: I was going to ask about your defense because it was important when it mattered down the stretch late. What did you see from your team that is possible defensively?
5: Yeah, we dug in. Even though we put ourselves in a hole and didn't hold good defense, like you said, we did when it mattered. And this is a really, really good team. But we can't trade buckets because, you know, on the night that they're hitting more, it might be a win for them. But, you know, we're happy with the win.
4: Opening day of the 30th season. You have had such a wonderful career so far in the W, and you were prime today. What does this mean to you today, Arike?
5: Yeah, all glory to God. You know, this is year 8 for me. It's a blessing to still be out here, especially with the new CBA. More money for us, generational wealth for our family, and it's just amazing. And the W just keeps rising. So hopefully, you know, in the future when I have kids, they're getting $20 million contracts. But I'm just really happy and blessed.
4: All right. Thank you.
5: Thank you.
0: Love to hear it from Arike Ogunbowale. Her Wings win 107-104 over the Fever. Second game of the doubleheader on ABC. The Aces got their rings as the defending champs, but the Mercury got the win.
6: The ACDB connection that we've talked about before has been special. Oh, my word. The crossover and showing off the handles. This is the point forward we're talking about in Alyssa Thomas, who is just having a great time here. And as the route continues here in Vegas.
0: On ABC, Mercury 99, Aces 66. Yes, that was not a very inspiring ring ceremony, at least afterwards, for the Aces as they got clobbered by the Mercury. This is SportsCenter All Night. Chris Lewis here on ESPN Radio. Sad news, longtime Atlanta Braves manager Bobby Cox has died, the team announced Saturday. It was 84. Cox, he ranks 4th all-time in wins with more than 2,500 in his 29 years as manager, including 25 years in 2 stints with the Braves, 4 years with Toronto. He was named the Manager of the Year 4 times. In the Braves team announcement, they said,

0: In part, and while Bobby's passion for the game was unparalleled, his love of baseball was exceeded only by the love for his family. It's with the heaviest of hearts that we send our sincerest condolences to his beloved wife, Pam, and their loving children and grandchildren. Former Braves outfielder Dale Murphy joined ESPN Radio's Game Day.
1: If you were going to play for Bobby, he didn't put up with, you know, anybody that wasn't a positive influence in the clubhouse. And guys wanted to play for him. I remember him talking, you know, people talking about, well, he got this guy, this guy. This guy doesn't have that good a reputation, you know, in the clubhouse. Well, when they got there with Bobby, I'd ask Bobby, I'd go, so, you know, what's the deal? He goes, the guy's awesome. I love him. You know, and so he treated everybody, you know, he treated everybody with respect. He loved his players, loyal to a fault, and hung in there. He knew baseball was going to have some rough days the season, and he just didn't give up on you.
0: And it's almost fitting with Bobby Cox looking down. The Braves beat the Dodgers 7-2, and the Braves snap an 8-game losing streak at Dodger Stadium. Coming up next, how Oklahoma City Thunder continues to roar on ESPN Radio.
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12: Caitlin Clark begins her third WNBA season. Harden's heroics silence the chatter in the Cavs' Game 3 win. Thunder roars again as the Lakers are on the brink.
13: Shai Gilgeous-Alexander, 23 points after a quiet first half. He ends up as the second leading scorer for Oklahoma City. It's A.J. Mitchell with a career-high 24 today to lead Oklahoma City. They were down two at the half, and they end up winning 131-108 and lead this series 3-0.
12: Once again, a dominant second half. Mike Cousins described it well, and he called the game on ESPN Radio with Corey Alexander. They recap it all on Postgame Extra.
13: Thank you, Chris. It was a Lakers 2-point halftime lead on Saturday night in L.A., but in true Oklahoma City fashion, they go on a third quarter run and end up winning 131-108, Corey, to take a 3-0 series lead heading into Monday night's Game 4.
14: And it wasn't just the third quarter. It was the third quarter and the fourth quarter, scoring 41 fourth quarter points behind A.J. Mitchell, who just caught fire, 18 second half points for him. And the starting role now replacing J-Dub out with injury, but it doesn't look like the Thunder losing any steps at all.
13: And it's remarkable. A.J. Mitchell, the career-high 24 and 10 assists, his first playoff double-double. You wouldn't have guessed at the half that their second-leading scorer would be Shai Gilgeous-Alexander. He finished with 23 points after hitting just 4 field goals in the first half.
14: But the Thunder showing you that they're more than just the MVP. They're a great team. So if you try to take SGA out of the game by sending two defenders at him, they have more than enough playmakers outside of that. They're going to win that matchup 4-on-3 each and every time.
13: That's going to be dangerous territory for the Lakers trying to keep this series alive, because teams that go up 3-0 are perfect in NBA history in best-of-7 series. Oklahoma City has now won 8 straight postseason games dating back to Game 7 of the 2025 NBA Finals, and they have now the third best start to the postseason by a reigning champ in the last 30 years. The next team to catch for them would be a 10-0 start by the 2017 Cavs. Best ever was 11-0 by the 0-1 Lakers, who did end up repeating, and the Thunder certainly a threat to do that again here this year. So our final in LA on Saturday night, Oklahoma City 131 and the Lakers 108. For Corey Alexander, I'm Mike Cousins right here on your home for the NBA, ESPN Radio and the ESPN app. Now let's go back to Chris Lewis in the studio.
12: Great breakdown by the crew, and now we, of course, have to hear from Kendrick Perkins, who has a take about the Lakers not being the team that will be the first to come back 3-0.
15: The Lakers just don't stand a chance. They don't match up to the champs. They're full of two-way guys, and what happened tonight is that we saw that Sam Presti have the best eye in basketball when it comes to talent. All of a sudden, SGA is not having an SGA-type series or game. And what do you see when he's on the bench? You see the emergence of A.J. Mitchell. Not only does he go for a playoff career high, but also the decision-making, because he had a playoff career in assists. This is how deep and dangerous this team is. It's moments that it could be Chet Holmgren that looked like the best player on the floor. Alex Caruso comes in and his impact is all over the place, especially defensively and bringing that tenacity. So when you look at what they done, all they did was headhunt and search out Austin Reeves tonight. That's the conversation that we need to talk about, is him, Austin Reeves.
12: Well, meanwhile, in the East.
16: Cunningham leans in, put it off the backboard, no. Rebound Mitchell, he'll dribble out the clock. 2-1, you can't hear it, but the buzzer sounds. Cavaliers win. Cavs win 116-109, and the Cavaliers are alive.
12: On WTAM, Donovan Mitchell, 35 points, 10 rebounds, and 4 assists. James Harden closed strong with 9 points in the fourth quarter. Head coach Kenny Atkinson.
17: We know how important it is to get this first win, to make it a series, you know. I felt like that third quarter, like, you know, we had great looks. like great looks, and it just the ball wasn't falling. I think that's how they got in the game. I wish our defense would have been better, you know, after the misses. But I'm like, man, we're getting great looks. We're missing. So you know, that's the spirit of this team, right? We don't get down. We're not like, oh man, they came back. It's like it's a veteran team. They kind of know that's how this goes. We're getting great shots. We're missing them. You know, stay with it.
12: Cavs got the win. Detroit still leads the series 2-1. Keeping with the NBA, the NBA draft lottery takes place Sunday, 3 p.m. Eastern in Chicago. Some monsters at the top of the draft, headlined by number one projected pick, A.J. DeBonta from BYU. You also have guys like Darren Peterson from Kansas, Cam Boozer out of Duke, Caleb Wilson from North Carolina. You have the Wizards, the Nets, the Pacers. They each have a 14% chance at the number one pick. Here's ESPN draft expert Jeremy Wu on the top prospect, A.J. DeBonta.
18: Coming back into the season early in the year, is this really viewed as anyone's race? I think Peterson had a lot of momentum. DeBonta came into the year, just had an okay senior year. People weren't sure which version of A.J. we were going to see. We saw him really turn it on as the year went on. He had a lot of responsibility at BYU. They were up and down. They had injuries. He stepped up. By the end of the year, you know, I'm sitting there at the Big 12 tournament and watching him really dominate, sort of figuring out that balance between scoring and playmaking and how to be that number one guy. That's something NBA teams took notice of. I think as the year went on, he really, for, you know, some teams had him one, some teams sort of moved him up there. It's not a done deal, but he looks like the most probable guy right now just based off what he's done.
12: Well, the lottery is all about teams that didn't make the playoffs. Well, speaking of teams that didn't make the playoffs, after exactly 3 weeks of thinking it over, Steve Kerr has agreed to a 2-year contract to return as the coach of the Golden State Warriors. According to ESPN, Sham Sharania, the deal will keep Kerr as the highest paid coach in the NBA annually. Now, if you're wondering what the Warriors have in the lottery, they have the 11th best odds at getting the number one pick. They have a 9.4% chance of moving into the top four, a 77.6% chance of remaining in the 11th spot. SportsCenter All Night, Chris Lewis here on ESPN Radio. The opening weekend of a milestone 30th season of the WNBA. And the league continues to move in a positive direction. This offseason, the league and the WNBAPA agreed on a historic new CBA benefiting the current players as well as some icons of the past. The league added teams in Toronto and Portland for this season, two more teams coming in the next 2 years. And of course, Caitlin Clark is healthy, back on the floor with the Indiana Fever. And before her 2026 debut, she sat down with Malika Andrews on the NBA Today.
19: If you could play one-on-one with anybody, current, not current, who would it be?
20: That's a fantastic question. Current or not current?
19: NBA, WNBA.
20: Well, like, I would get killed by every NBA player, but, like, Steph Curry.
19: You would play one-on-one with Steph Curry.
20: I thought you were going to say Peyton Pritchard.
19: That's great. Peyton Pritchard. Yeah. That's a great answer.
21: Caitlin Clark.
19: All right, we're sitting here, not playing one-on-one with Peyton Pritchard, but we're sitting here on the precipice of your third season in the WNBA.
20: It's crazy.
19: Where has time gone?
20: Truly.
19: It's insane.
20: It's wild.
19: So what does a successful third season look like for you?
20: I mean, hopefully a championship. I feel like we have all the pieces kind of put together now. We have had our core together for 3 years. Obviously, last season, I didn't get to play in many games, but still what we were able to do is absolutely incredible. I think having Steph, and that was her first year in our coaching staff, going into year three, you kind of had that culture and that foundation kind of laid, and we went through so much adversity.
22: Keep it, sir, now for Caitlin Clark. She had been dealing most recently with a groin injury.
19: You mentioned the playoffs last year. What was the most difficult part of having to watch that?
20: Yeah, I think looking back now, figuring out how to be a good leader and be a good teammate, I think that's probably what I learned the most. I think the like toughest moments for me were like the night before the games. Like you're in your hotel room and it's like you're on a road trip and it's like, man, my team is gearing up to play in game 5 of the semifinals to maybe go to the finals, and I know I don't get to put my uniform on. Like that makes me like emotional right now. Like that just like ate at me. Like I hated that.
19: there's not many people who know what it's even like to remotely try to walk in your shoes.
20: Yeah.
19: LeBron James may know a little bit about that, and you two have developed a relationship. What do you lean on him for? What's the last text message you guys exchanged?
20: Yeah, I mean, I think LeBron has just been there to support me more than anything. He understands the microscope that I'm under and the spotlight that's on me, and I think he just wants to be there for me more than anything. When I was hurt last year, he reached out and was like, is there any way I can help you? Like, is there anybody I can connect you with? Like, just somebody that's there, like, trying to help you, trying to help make the game better, help you improve. And I think that's a lot of our relationship now. And then a little bit of golf, too. We text about golf. But that's next on our bucket list, is to play golf together. I'm not sure either of us are too great, so we might be chasing the ball a lot. But I think basketball players just love that, like, mental challenge of, like, an individual sport of golf.
19: Of a season opener last year.
20: Yeah.
19: Started out with a bang.
20: Mm-hmm.
19: Does that come into your mind when you think of, you're the person who wants to put on a show every night, and starting on May 9th to start that, the Caitlin show?
20: Yeah, I mean, I try to approach every preseason game the way I'm going to approach, you know, the game on May 9th or the game on August 12th, whatever it is. Like, they're all the same to me. Same amount of fire, same amount of wanting to win than the one before it or the one that will be next.
12: And Caitlin Clark and the Fever began the season in a showcase matchup against Paige Beckers and the Dallas Wigs. What a game. It was a thriller. Indiana down 3 on their final possession.
0: Almost a football-like formation here. As Cunningham will inbound. Fever down 3, 1.3 remaining. Mitchell gets a clean look. Can't hit. And that will do it. Dallas escapes in an offensive shootout. 107-104 the final in an opening day thriller.
12: First season opening game in WNBA history where both teams scored at least 100. Paige Beckers had 20 points. Caitlin Clark had 20 points. Elsewhere in the W, Dream beat the Lynx 91-90. The Lynx blew a 15-point halftime lead. The Sky topped the Fire in the Portland Fire's first game, 98-83. Significant trade in baseball. Cleveland Guardians, they acquired 2-time Gold Glove winning catcher Patrick Bailey from the San Francisco Giants for the 29th pick in this year's MLB draft. And left-handed pitching prospect Matt Tugboat Wilkinson. That's a nickname from the 1970s, if I ever heard it. Here's the insider Buster Olney on Hammer and Emmett.
1: He's hitting 146. His adjusted OPS plus, and that statistic, 100 is average, is 16 so far this year. And we've seen the San Francisco Giants struggle offensively, and in the last week, they basically decided, you know what, this just can't work. Yes, Patrick Bailey is generally considered to be one of the very best defensive catchers in baseball, absolutely the best at framing, so they move him out. I think Cleveland, as you guys know, the Guardians have long lived without a prolific offense. They win with pitching, with catching, and with defense. And so they're like, this guy's perfect for us. So now between Austin Hedges and Patrick Bailey, they have two probably of the three or four best defensive catchers in baseball, because if the Guardians are going to win or lose, it's going to be because of pitching. And they're doing everything they can to foster that. And if you're the Giants, I'm sure Patrick Bailey, when he was benched earlier in the week, I think the Giants probably understood he was prepared to go someplace else.
12: One sad note in baseball, longtime Atlanta Braves manager Bobby Cox has died, the team announced on Saturday. He was 84 years old.
21: Bobby Cox managed 29 seasons in the major leagues, and it is virtually impossible to find a player who didn't love playing for him. He was the ultimate player's manager. He trusted his guys and treated them all like men.
23: I kind of live my manager's career with two words, recognition and praise. That's who Bobby Cox is.
24: The one thing you always hear is that Bobby was the best. Everybody says it, and everybody who says it, we know what it means.
21: He was a great manager, quote, the greatest to ever put on a uniform, said former Brave Tim Hudson. Cox won 2,504 games, fourth most of all time. He went to the postseason 16 times, more than any other manager, and won 14 division titles in a row, a record in the divisional era. Won 100 games six times. He won the Manager of the Year four times and was inducted into the Hall of Fame in 2014.
2: I made trades and acquired players and put teams together with great confidence that they were being placed into the hand of the greatest manager of men.
21: Cox's signature was his metal spikes, which he wore right to the end of his managerial career at age 70 because, Chipper Jones said, quote, that's what big leaguers do. And no one in a major league uniform personified what it meant to be a big leaguer more than Bobby Cox.
12: A small part of Bobby Cox as a baseball player changes your career. 20 years with the man changes your life. SportsCenter All Night continues next.

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1: I'm Michael Toscano. The Hanta virus hit cruise ship Hondius has arrived at the Spanish port of Granadilla de Abono on Tenerife in the Canary Islands. The ship was escorted by a civil guard vessel, and it's carrying 147 people, including 60 crew members, heading for quarantine in various countries. Transfer will take place under the watchful eye of Director of the World Health Organization, Dr. Tedros Adhanom Ghebreyesus.
2: Tenerife is ready, prepared, and I know Spain is ready and prepared. And I would like to assure our support as well. And that's why I'm here.
1: 17 Americans will fly by medical evacuation plane to quarantine in a special facility in Nebraska. As President Trump waits for Iran to respond to his latest proposal for peace talks, Iran's Islamic Revolutionary Guard is threatening to target U.S. sites in the region and, quote, enemy ships if its tankers come under fire. Correspondent Aaron Navarro.
3: U.S. Central Command says the naval blockade against Iran continues to be fully enforced. As of Saturday, CENTCOM said U.S. forces have redirected 58 commercial vessels and disabled four to keep the ships from entering or leaving Iran's ports.
1: With gas prices so high, thieves in Colorado are drilling holes in gas tanks and just stealing it.
4: Joanne Taylor of Englewood just wanted to drive to the grocery store.
5: I walk around my truck and I see a pile of fluid basically underneath the truck. And I was like, smells like gas.
4: Thieves had drilled two holes in her gas tank and stole all 22 gallons inside. Local mechanic Jason Colson says it's happened to other SUV owners.
6: SUVs with higher ground clearance so that obviously this person can get the drill underneath the car.
4: Victims have to replace their gas tanks.
5: Cost me almost $2,000.
4: Michael Wallace, CBS News.
1: Not to mention the small fortune it will take to replace the gas. Two Syracuse, New York police officers are in stable condition after being shot while responding to reports 55-year-old Rodney Vanderpool was attacking a dog with a machete. Syracuse Police Chief Mark Rusin.
7: He was an active threat the entire time. From the time that this incident started with the machete all the way until he was handcuffs were put on him until 3:15. Because remember, he was exchanging gunfire with the officers anytime that they were making movements around the building.
1: A third officer was injured and is okay. Atlanta Braves Hall of Fame manager Bobby Cox has died.
8: In the 1990s, Cox helped build the Atlanta Braves into a National League dynasty. His teams winning five NL pennants and the World Series back in 1995. Bobby Cox died in Marietta, Georgia. He was 84 years old.
1: Correspondent Jerika Duncan. This is CBS News.
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19: 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The Cubs have been winning anytime, anywhere. They come in winning 10 in a row, but their streak comes to an end at the hands of the Rangers.
20: And here comes the pitch. A swing and a shot deep down the left field line. Looking in the corner, it is history. A home run for Justin Foscue. How about that? The Rangers lead by the score of 5-0, and Foscue has hit his first major league home run.
19: On 105.3, the Fan, Rangers blanked the Cubs 6-0. That was the Cubs' second 10-game winning streak this season. But that comes to an end. Where there's winning streaks, there is losing streaks. And that's the Reds losing 8 in a row coming into the day. But that streak also ended on ESPN Radio.
21: 2-0 pitch. Swing and a ball. Line to left, and it falls in for a hit in front of Cole. Trevino is in. Rounding third. Throw to the plate. Out at the plate. Trying to score. The second run. Strike from Cole. RBI for De La Cruz and a single, but then to score the second run on the hit by De La Cruz to retire the side.
19: Well, you'll take the run, and the Reds do that and win 3-1, a much-needed win over the Astros. That game was on ESPN Radio. Tune in to baseball action tonight as the Royals host the Tigers. 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It was in 11 innings where the Twins beat the Guardians 2-1. Padres double the Cardinals 4-2. Diamondbacks sneak past the Mets 2-1. Phillies pound the Rockies 9-3. Royals top the Tigers 5-1. And the Blue Jays pound the Angels 14-1. Let's check in with Ed Bankin with today's top sound.
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10: Chris, we start on the diamond in Cincinnati, where Dane Myers flashed the leather and the Reds win over the Astros as they end their long losing streak, as heard on ESPN Radio.
21: Just four hits for the Astros today, and a curve is hit well out to right center. Chasing back, reaching out on the run, the catch is made, and kissing into the fence in right center. Dane Myers racing back in a brilliant catch by the Cincinnati center fielder.
0: Number four.
10: In Philadelphia, it's a Schwarbomb for Kyle Schwarber as the Philly slugger goes deep in his team's win over Colorado. 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
11: Here's Kyle Schwarber and the pitch. Kyle blasts it high and deep down the line, and that is on its way. Way back, second deck. Three runs, Schwarbomb. A four spot here in the third inning. Kyle Schwarber with his 14th home run of the season.
0: Number three.
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21: 2-1 to Jacob. He lifts that one high in the air, out to right and deep. Wood is back.
10: To the NBA playoffs, where James Harden sends the Cavaliers crowd into a frenzy with a step-back three-pointer in Cleveland's win over Detroit. The call on WTAM.
21: Here's Harden. Harden met by Tobias Harris. Harden out front between his legs. Harden steps right. Three ball.
10: Got it! Harden hit it! Harden hits the three! 25.9 to go! James Harden!
0: Number one.
10: And finally to the NHL playoffs, where the Red Hot Hurricanes advance to the Eastern Conference Finals thanks to an overtime goal by Jackson Blake. The call on 99.9 The Fan.
21: Now Drysdale can't get it past Slavin. He gets it to Hall. Hall whips it across. Blake with a shot. He scores! It's over! Series over! Jackson Blake wins it in overtime!
19: Boy, was Saturday jam-packed. Well, news from Friday, the NFL Referees Association, a new 7-year collective bargaining agreement agreed to, which eliminates the possibility of a work stoppage prior to the 2026 season. Here's ESPN's Jeremy Fowler on NFL Live.
13: With the people I talked to, the league officers, a sigh of relief. They did not want replacement refs. Now they get a win-win for the fans, for the league office, and for the officials. Now the league is figuring it has a win here because it gets more access to these officials. There used to be a dead period from the end of the season to like mid to late May where they could sort of disappear. Now the NFL can get their hands on them a little bit, do more training, try to keep more accountability for in-season play.
19: So wages up, good news. More training, also good news. So when your team doesn't win as many games as you hope they will next season, you can't blame the replacement refs for that. We're not having replacement refs in the NFL coming up next season. But coming up next, how the two game threes in the NBA took completely different tones. It's a Sports Center All Night right here on ESPN Radio.
14: 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Plus, Canty is back from Japan. 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
10: The Thunder and Lakers clash on the court in L.A.
31: Holmgren, right block. He's double-teamed. Steps through, pivots, shoots, and scores anyway.
10: Cade Cunningham and the Pistons look to take a commanding series lead versus the Cavs.
32: Karis LeVert to Cade. Cade down the right side. Right
10: and one!
32: You're good!
10: Yeah!
32: Good!
10: The Stanley Cup playoffs feature a pair of games on the ice.
33: Now Drysdale. Can't get it past Slavin. He gets it to Hall. Hall whips it across. Wait for the shot. He scores!
10: Baseball loses one of its legends of the game.
34: He loved his players, loyal to a fault, and hung in there. He knew baseball was going to have some rough days this season, and he just didn't give up on you.
10: Plus, all the best Saturday WNBA action.
35: Clark evades. 3 seconds. Clark, the spin, and the lay! Looking healthy on that finish.
36: Have you enjoyed your day at the ballpark today?
37: Oh, it's been wonderful, yeah. And everyone loves the Phillies. Go Phillies, baby! Yeah.
36: Well, that's because you're red, they're red.
37: That's true. That's very true.
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38: How could I possibly follow up Elmo? We're just setting myself up for failure on this show tonight. Well, it's been a thunderstorm through the last two postseasons, but perhaps this series with the Thunder against the Lakers has been their most dominant showing. Oklahoma City, they leapt out to a 2-0 series lead over Los Angeles. And coming into Game 3, OKC had beaten L.A. by at least 15 points in 5 of their 6 meetings this season, including Games 1 and 2. LeBron and the crew, hoping a change in venue and a change in the officiating could reverse the trend of this matchup. However, it was the Thunder long ball that got the team going.
1: Jokic Alexander short on the free throw. Lakers had it. It got ripped away and then turns into a 3 for Cason Wallace.
2: But that's what the Thunder have done better than the Lakers. One of the things, they have turned those second chance opportunities into points, even though they've had less.
38: In Game 2, it was Jared McCain who ignited from 3. Game 3 on ESPN Radio, the opening quarter belonged to Cason Wallace. With this Thunder team, it really could be anybody on the squad that has a big night. And oh yeah, they have the MVP too. The Lakers have a former MVP, and they got the team back even in the second quarter.
1: Lakers in the front court right down 3. It's 44-41 Oklahoma City. Lakers trail 2-0 in the series. James, left side, free throw line extended, steps into a 3-pointer. He hits it, and the game's tied at 44.
38: LeBron at 19 points, 6 rebounds, and 8 assists. And the Lakers had a strong 34-26 second quarter to put the team up 2 at halftime. However, being within reach of OKC at the half hasn't been a problem for LA in this series. Keeping up in the second half has been the much greater challenge. And in Game 3, it ended up following a similar script.
1: Gilgeous Alexander, 3, splash! Well, you got to respect the drive, and Austin Reeves did that. And SGA shot right over top of him, 70-65 Thunder.
38: Oklahoma City outscored Los Angeles 33-20 in the third. And SGA, 23 points, 9 assists. That's his 29th playoff game with 20 points and 5 assists or more, which ties Kevin Durant for the second most in franchise history, of course, since the franchise has been in OKC. But overall, a quiet night for the soon-to-be two-time MVP. In fact, one of the biggest runs of the game for the Thunder came at the start of the fourth with SGA on the bench. That's when A.J. Mitchell had the keys.
1: A.J. Mitchell going for 22, and he's got it as he hits a falling to the ground shot on the first marker far side of the lane.
2: But once again, just like in the first half, the Thunder attacking Austin Reeves off the dribble.
38: Mitchell had 24 points, 10 assists, those both playoff career highs. He had no turnovers. First Thunder player with 10 assists, no turnovers in a playoff game, again, since the team has been in OKC. Just another prime example of the depth that this team has to go along with the high-end talent. And speaking of that, their superstar put on the finishing touches.
1: 5:44 to go in regulation. Thunder in control. SGA pulls up 3-pointer, and why not? It goes down. It's that kind of night for the Oklahoma City Thunder. 115-94.
38: It's been a lot of those kind of nights for Oklahoma City over the last couple of seasons. The defending champs have a 3-0 lead in the Western Conference semifinal after beating the Lakers 131-108 on the road. And of course, teams that take a 3-0 lead in the best of 7 in the NBA are 161-0 all time. The Thunder, they've won all 7 games this postseason. They've won all 7 games against the Lakers this season, and their point differential through 7 games, 128 points. That is the best point differential through 7 games in the playoffs by a reigning champion in NBA history. Just straight dominance, and part of their reason, defensively, Alex Caruso, another strong performance, and a conversation with Mike Cousins and Corey Alexander after the game.
1: So we want to know about the third quarter, because for the second straight game, you guys were down at the half, and you make a run in the third quarter. Last game, it was without SGA on the floor. This time, he was on the floor, but didn't have his best game. What's been a difference maker in these third quarters?
3: Yeah, I think, you know, there's just things that we can fine-tune from the first half, and I think we're learning. You know, we learned last year to be able to make changes on the fly and not change, you know, in the next game. And I think we, you know, towards the end of the second quarter, got a little loose with the ball, getting back to transition, and we just tried to make sure that we did those things in the second half.
4: Now, Alex, you, of course, won a world championship with the Los Angeles Lakers, but you were developed in the Oklahoma City Thunder organization. As you look at guys like the A.J. Mitchell and what he's doing right now, what is it about the development that's happening at OKC where you guys continue to just keep producing players?
3: Yeah, I mean, A.J. Mitchell, you know, you probably would have found out more about him last year had he not got hurt and been out most of the year. But, you know, he's been this smooth since he got here from his rookie year last year. And then he's just a tireless worker. He's got confidence. You see, he doesn't show much emotion. And his poise and his ability are very rare at a young age. And he's a confident player. We try to exude confidence into him as well.
4: And you're, of course, really the leader of this defense when you consider the fact of what you guys have been able to do. But what is it about the fact that even though you have great defenders like Lou Dort and J-Dub when he's healthy in the starting lineup, you guys probably get even better when you go to the bench, especially on the perimeter defensively.
3: Yeah, I mean, it's just an extreme luxury for us to have guys, you know, first of all, that are that good all together on the court to start. You know, normally AJ's coming off the bench, Queso's coming off the bench, I'm coming off the bench. Those are three really good defenders. So we really just try to push each other to be great, you know. And it's always somebody. Somebody's one night that's leading the group.
1: Alex, before we let you go and you get surrounded by your whole team, last one for you is Mark Daigneault, your head coach, told us when we met with him before the game, he goes, even if I don't throw to a guy at a certain point in the game, I know they trust that I'm going to put them in at the right time. How does he build that trust with you guys?
3: He tells everybody to just stay ready, and he means that. He'll throw you in no matter what, any point in the game, first game of the season, you know, game three of the second round. So guys are just prepared and ready to go out there.
5: That's Alex Caruso, former Los Angeles Laker, now champion with the Oklahoma City Thunder, won a championship with both of those teams. 131-108, Thunder win. They take the 3-0 series lead. And you know how long the postseason resume is with the Lakers. They've been in the playoffs a whole bunch, a ton of playoff games. It is their third straight 15-point playoff loss. That is the first time in franchise history they've lost three games in a row in the playoffs by 15 or more points. This is SportsCenter All Night. Chris Lewis here on ESPN Radio. So the afternoon game in the Eastern Conference, game three of Pistons-Cavs. Detroit, they took the first two games of the series, but much of the national conversation surrounding this series was centered around Cleveland's James Harden. While the underperforming from the future Hall of Famer gathered the headlines, guys like Donovan Mitchell, Jared Allen, Evan Mobley, they also struggled in Detroit. They looked to change that on their home court.
6: And as the Cavaliers will try to run as much off as they can, Mobley.
1: Oh! Oh, my! So much for running it down! Mobley took it right to the face of Isaiah Stewart.
5: Pow! Emphatic call on WTAM. Cavs, they built a lead as large as 17 points, took a 16-point advantage into the half. But a lead like that in today's NBA, especially with Cade Cunningham on the other side, that's no problem.
32: Karis LeVert to Cade. Cade down the right side. Right
5: and one! Roster.
32: Good!
5: Yes!
32: Good! And count that, baby, and a foul!
5: Ooh.
32: Amazing end-to-end action for the Pistons right there.
5: I mean, we've had pretty energetic calls back-to-back on 97-1 the ticket there. A tremendous run for Detroit eventually put the Pistons up 76-74. Cade put on his second career playoff triple-double, 27 points, 10 boards, 10 assists. But the only blemish in Cunningham's first round resurfaced in this game. He had 8 turnovers. 58 turnovers this postseason. That is the most in any 10-game span in a single postseason since individual turnovers were tracked back in 1978. So you got to take care of that ball. A bugaboo in his game. And fittingly, Spida took advantage.
6: Cavs by four with the ball. Here's Donovan Mitchell. Takes the pass down the lane. Flips. Scores with the right hand. Timeout Pistons. Good. Donovan Mitchell with his second straight 30-point ball game. Cavs by six. 92-86.
5: He rang the meter up to 35 points to join 10 rebounds and 4 assists. That is his 35th career 30-point playoff game. Put the Cavs on the doorstep of the win, but the team needed a closer in crunch time. James Harden, he was held to just 10 points in the first three quarters. But this time, he had the finishing kick.
6: Here's Harden. Harden, met by Tobias Harris. Harden, out front, between his legs. Harden, steps right, three ball.
7: Got it! Got it! Harden hit it! Harden hits a three! 25.9 to go! James Harden, as the crowd roars with a silencer.
5: Harden had 9 points in the fourth quarter. He closed it. And the Cavs win 116-109. Detroit still leads the series 2-1, but teams so far in that series have protected the home court. In fact, every game the Cavaliers have played this postseason, the home team has won. Mitchell had the big numbers. He put his points per game average in the playoffs at home up to 30.4. That is the third most points per game at home in NBA history in the playoffs, behind Allen Iverson and Michael Jordan. Those are two iconic names. Tobias Harris for Detroit continued his strong play, 21 points, 5 rebounds. But the headline of this game was the headline going in, James Harden. Before, it was his inability to perform to the moment. This time, he got it done and talked about it afterwards.
8: You know, my number's called, you know, just getting to my spots. And, you know, it's something that I work on literally every day. You know what I mean? So it's basically, you know, repetition, and it's the confidence to go out there and just, you know, do it. You know, Don had been working so extremely hard throughout the course of the game. You know, just try to find, you know, opportunities to help him. So that last minute and a half, 2 minutes, however long it was, it presented itself. And for me, just going out there and taking my shots.
5: Not many people have been using Harden and clutch in marriage together, at least over the last couple of games. He's had some great playoff moments in the past. He just has had some games where he hasn't had strong performances as well. His head coach, Kenny Atkinson.
9: It's the James Harden I've seen for how many years he's been in the NBA. You know, that's the James we know. You know, we needed it tonight, right? We're searching. You know, we got some good screenings into some you know, the matchups we wanted, and he went to work.
5: Cavs 116, Pistons 109. Detroit still leads the series 2-1. The NBA playoffs are on ESPN Radio. 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And coming up next, could one Philly team avoid a second-round sweep? 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
11: 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Bang, he got it. 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
5: 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It's been a rough few days at Xfinity Mobile Arena in Philadelphia. On Thursday, the Hurricanes knocked off the Flyers to take a 3-0 series lead. On Friday, the Knicks did the same thing to the Sixers while bringing thousands of fans to Philly to take over the arena. On Saturday, the Flyers needed a win to keep their season alive against the Carolina team that hasn't lost a game all postseason. Philadelphia was able to send it to overtime, tied at 2. But in the extra session,
22: now Drysdale can't get it past Slavin. He gets it to Hall. Hall whips it across. Blake with a shot. He scores! It's over! Series over! Jepson Blake wins it in overtime!
5: 99-9, the Fan. Hurricanes in OT, they sweep the Flyers 3-2. They're the first team with a 4-game sweep in each of the first two series in a Stanley Cup playoff year since the NHL went to the four rounds of the best of seven series in 1987. They advanced to their second straight conference finals. They lost 4-1 to Florida last season. So it's a sweep on that side, with Carolina advancing to the conference final. You go out west, Wild and Avalanche, with Colorado leading the series.

0: in it for the Avalanche. That loss snaps what was a six-game win streak. Well, Friday was the first night of the 30th anniversary season of the WNBA. Already one milestone, the Toronto Tempo, they played their first game as the first Canadian team in WNBA history. Saturday featured the league headliners on ABC. First, a game that featured the four most recent number one picks in the draft. Caitlin Clark, Aaliyah Boston, they played for the Fever, and Paige Beckers and AZ Fudd for the Dallas Wings. It was great to see Clark back on the floor after being held to just 13 games last season.
1: Clark lays it in. Caitlin Clark's first points of 2026.
2: Caitlin Clark getting the ball on the move and able to use her quickness to her strong right side.
0: Clark scored 20 points on ABC, her first game action since July 15th of 2025. She reached the 1,000 career point mark on a layup at the end of the third quarter. But her rookie of the year counterpart on the other side had the last laugh.
1: Beckers guarded by Clark. Beckers, what a move! Bucket in the foul as Beckers dances her way for two.
0: Wings 107, Fever 104. It is the first opening game in WNBA history where both teams scored at least 100 points. Arike Ogunbowale had 22 points and a conversation with Holly Rowe after the game.
3: Well, Arike, this new team, a new coaching staff, and a new system really paid off. The fast break points in particular. How was the flow so good so early in the season?
4: Yeah, Jose, he's just really well with, he does really well with X's and O's, and we have a lot of pieces that, you know, you don't have to take the tough shot. You can kick it to the next man, and yeah, we just want to run and go, and we did that.
3: You were a little bit late coming to camp over in China play. You didn't miss a beat, though. How did he get you up to speed on this offense? He told me he was sending you plays in China.
4: Yeah, I was actually doing my homework in China, just studying the plays, you know, seeing where he wanted me, trying to learn my spot, but other spots so I'm ready, and it paid off. But this game was rough, though. I'm not saying, you know, this was our best game. We definitely didn't hold good defense, but we got the win.
3: I was going to ask about your defense because it was important when it mattered down the stretch late. What did you see from your team that is possible defensively?
4: Yeah, we dug in. Even though we put ourselves in a hole and didn't hold good defense, like you said, we did when it mattered, and this is a really, really good team, but we can't trade buckets because, you know, on the night that they're hitting more, it might be a win for them, but, you know, we're happy with the win.
3: Opening day of the 30th season, you have had such a wonderful career so far in the W, and you were prime today. What does this mean to you today, Arike?
4: Yeah, all glory to God. You know, this is year eight for me. It's a blessing to still be out here, especially with the new CBA, more money for us, generational wealth for our family, and it's just amazing. And the W just keeps rising, so hopefully, you know, in the future when I have kids, they're getting $20 million contracts, but I'm just really happy and blessed.
3: All right, thank you.
4: Thank you.
0: Love to hear it from Arike Ogunbowale. Her Wings win 107-104 over the Fever. Second game of the doubleheader on ABC. The Aces got their rings as the defending champs, but the Mercury got the win.
5: The ACDB connection we've talked about before has been special. Oh, my word. The crossover and showing off the handles. This is the point forward we're talking about in Alyssa Thomas, who is just having a great time here. And as the route continues here in Vegas.
0: On ABC, Mercury 99, Aces 66. Yes, that was not a very inspiring ring ceremony, at least afterwards, for the Aces as they got clobbered by the Mercury. This is SportsCenter All Night. Chris Lewis here on ESPN Radio. Sad news, longtime Atlanta Braves manager Bobby Cox has died, and the team announced Saturday. It was 84. Cox, he ranks fourth all-time in wins with more than 2,500 in his 29 years as manager, including 25 years in two stints with the Braves, 4 years with Toronto. He was named the Manager of the Year four times. In the Braves team announcement, they said in part, "And while Bobby's passion for the game was unparalleled, his love of baseball was exceeded only by the love for his family. It's with the heaviest of hearts that we send our sincerest condolences to his beloved wife, Pam, and their loving children and grandchildren." Former Braves outfielder Dale Murphy joined ESPN Radio's Game Day.
6: If you were going to play for Bobby, he didn't put up with, you know, anybody that wasn't a positive influence in the clubhouse. and guys wanted to play for him. I remember him talking, you know, people talking about, well, he got this guy, this guy. This guy doesn't have that good a reputation.

0: know, in the clubhouse. Well, when they got there with Bobby, I'd ask Bobby, I go, so, you know, what's the deal? He goes, the guy's awesome. I love him. You know, and so he treated everybody, you know, he treated everybody with respect. He loved his players, loyal to a fault, and hung in there. He knew baseball was going to have some rough days this season, and he just didn't give up on you.
1: And it's almost fitting with Bobby Cox looking down. The Braves beat the Dodgers 7-2, and the Braves snap an 8-game losing streak at Dodger Stadium. Coming up next, how Oklahoma City Thunder continues to roar on ESPN Radio.
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1: Harden's heroics silenced the chatter in the Cavs' Game 3 win. Thunder roars again as the Lakers are on the brink.
11: Shai Gilgeous-Alexander, 23 points after a quiet first half. He ends up as the second leading scorer for Oklahoma City. It's A.J. Mitchell with a career-high 24 today to lead Oklahoma City. They were down two at the half, and they end up winning 131-108 and lead this series 3-0.
1: Once again, a dominant second half. Mike Cousins described it well, and he called the game on ESPN Radio with Corey Alexander. They recap it all on Post Game Extra.
11: Thank you, Chris. It was a Lakers two-point halftime lead on Saturday night in L.A., but in true Oklahoma City fashion, they go on a third-quarter run and end up winning 131-108, Corey, to take a 3-0 series lead heading into Monday night's Game 4.
15: And it wasn't just the third quarter. It was the third quarter and the fourth quarter, scoring 41 fourth-quarter points behind A.J. Mitchell, who just caught fire, 18 second-half points for him. And the starting role now replacing J-Dub out with injury, but it doesn't look like the Thunder losing any steps at all.
11: And it's remarkable. A.J. Mitchell, the career-high 24 and 10 assists, his first playoff double-double. You wouldn't have guessed at the half that their second-leading scorer would be Shai Gilgeous-Alexander. He finished with 23 points after hitting just 4 field goals in the first half.
15: But the Thunder's showing you that they're more than just the MVP. They're a great team. So if you try to take SGA out of the game by sending two defenders at him, they have more than enough playmakers outside of that. They're going to win that matchup 4-on-3 each and every time.
11: That's going to be dangerous territory for the Lakers trying to keep this series alive, because teams that go up 3-0 are perfect in NBA history in best-of-7 series. Oklahoma City has now won 8 straight postseason games dating back to Game 7 of the 2025 NBA Finals, and they have now the third-best start to the postseason by a reigning champ in the last 30 years. The next team to catch for them would be a 10-0 start by the 2017 Cavs. Best ever was 11-0 by the 0-1 Lakers, who did end up repeating, and the Thunder certainly a threat to do that again here this year. So our final in LA on Saturday night, Oklahoma City 131 and the Lakers 108. For Corey Alexander, I'm Mike Cousins, right here on your home for the NBA, ESPN Radio and the ESPN app. Now let's go back to Chris Lewis in the studio.
1: Great breakdown by the crew, and now we, of course, have to hear from Kendrick Perkins, who has a take about the Lakers not being the team that will be the first to come back 3-0.
16: The Lakers just don't stand a chance. They don't match up to the champs. They're full of two-way guys, and what happened tonight is that we saw that Sam Presti have the best eye in basketball when it comes to talent. All of a sudden, SGA is not having an SGA-type series or game. And what do you see when he's on the bench? You see the emergence of A.J. Mitchell. Not only does he go for a playoff career high, but also the decision-making, because he had a playoff career in assists. This is how deep and dangerous this team is. It's moments that it could be Chet Holmgren that looked like the best player on the floor. Alex Caruso comes in and his impact is all over the place, especially defensively and bringing that tenacity. So when you look at what they done, all they did was headhunt and search out Austin Reeves tonight. That's the conversation that we need to talk about, is him, Austin Reeves.
1: Well, meanwhile, in the East.
17: Cunningham leans in, put it off the backboard, no. Rebound Mitchell, he'll dribble out the clock. 2-1, you can't hear it, but the buzzer sounds. Cavaliers win. Cavs win 116-109. And the Cavaliers are alive.
1: On WTAM, Donovan Mitchell, 35 points, 10 rebounds, and 4 assists. James Harden closed strong with 9 points in the fourth quarter. Head coach Kenny Atkinson.
18: We know how important it is to get this first win, to make it a series, you know. And I felt like that third quarter, like, you know, we had great looks. Like great looks, and it just was, the ball wasn't falling. And I think that's how they got in the game. I wish our defense would have been better, you know, after the misses. But I'm like, man, we're getting great looks. We're missing. So you know, that's the spirit of this team, right? We don't get down. We're not like, oh man, they came back. It's like these kids are a veteran team. They kind of know that's how this goes. We're getting great shots. We're missing them. You know, stay with it.
1: Cavs got the win. Detroit still leads the series 2-1. Keeping with the NBA, the NBA draft lottery takes place Sunday, 3 p.m. Eastern in Chicago. Some monsters at the top of the draft, headlined by number one projected pick, A.J. DeBonser from BYU. You also have guys like Darren Peterson from Kansas, Cam Boozer at Duke, Caleb Wilson from North Carolina. You have the Wizards, the Nets, the Pacers. They each have a 14% chance at the number one pick. Here's ESPN draft expert Jeremy Wu on the top prospect, A.J. DeBonser.
19: Coming back into the season early in the year, this is really viewed as anyone's race. I think Peterson had a lot of momentum. DeBonser came into the year, just had an okay senior year. People weren't sure which version of A.J. we were going to see. We saw him really turn it on as the year went on. He had a lot of responsibility at BYU. They were up and down. They had injuries. He stepped up. By the end of the year, you know, I'm sitting there at the Big 12 tournament and watching him really dominate, sort of figuring out that balance between scoring and playmaking and how to be that number one guy. That's something NBA teams took notice of. I think as the year went on, he really, some teams had him won, some teams sort of moved him up there. It's not a done deal, but he looks like the most probable guy right now just based off what he's done.
1: Well, the lottery is all about teams that didn't make the playoffs. Well, speaking of teams that didn't make the playoffs, after exactly 3 weeks of thinking it over, Steve Kerr has agreed to a 2-year contract to return as the coach of the Golden State Warriors. According to ESPN, Sham Charania, the deal will keep Kerr as the highest paid coach in the NBA annually. Now, if you're wondering what the Warriors have in the lottery, they have the 11th best odds at getting the number one pick. They have a 9.4% chance of moving into the top four, a 77.6% chance at remaining in the 11th spot. SportsCenter All Night, Chris Lewis here on ESPN Radio. The opening weekend of a milestone 30th season of the WNBA. And the league continues to move in a positive direction. This offseason, the league and the WNBAPA agreed on a historic new CBA benefiting the current players as well as some icons of the past. The league added teams in Toronto and Portland for this season, two more teams coming in the next 2 years. And of course, Caitlin Clark is healthy, back on the floor with the Indiana Fever. And before her 2026 debut, she sat down with Malika Andrews on the NBA Today.
20: If you could play one-on-one with anybody, current, not current, who would it be?
21: That's a fantastic question. Current or not current?
20: NBA, WNBA.
21: Well, like, I would get killed by every NBA player, but, like, Steph Curry.
20: You would play one-on-one with Steph Curry. I thought you were going to say Peyton Pritchard.
21: That's great. Peyton Pritchard. Yes. That's a great answer.
22: Caitlin Clark.
20: All right, we're sitting here, not playing one-on-one with Peyton Pritchard, but we're sitting here on the precipice of your third season in the
21: hard
20: WNBA.
21: To believe. It's crazy.
20: Where has time gone?
21: Truly.
20: It's insane.
21: It's wild.
20: So what does a successful third season look like for you?
21: I mean, hopefully a championship. I feel like we have all the pieces kind of put together now. We have had our core together for 3 years. Obviously, last season, I didn't get to play in many games, but still what we were able to do is absolutely incredible. I think having Steph, and that was her first year in our coaching staff, going into year three, you kind of had that culture and that foundation kind of laid, and we went through so much adversity.
23: Eighth at Sir now for Caitlin Clark. She had been dealing most recently with a groin injury.
20: You mentioned the playoffs last year. What was the most difficult part of having to watch that?
21: Yeah, I think looking back now, figuring out how to be a good leader and be a good teammate, I think that's probably what I learned the most. I think the, like, toughest moments for me were, like, the night before the games. Like, you're in your hotel room, and it's like you're on a road trip, and it's like, man, my team is gearing up to play in game five of the semifinals to maybe go to the finals, and I know I don't get to put my uniform on. Like, that makes me, like, emotional right now. Like, that just, like, ate at me. Like, I hated that.
20: There's not many people who know what it's even like to remotely try to walk in your shoes.
21: Yeah.
20: LeBron James may know a little bit about that, and you two have developed a relationship. What do you lean on him for? What's the last text message you guys exchanged?
21: Yeah, I mean, I think LeBron has just been there to support me more than anything. He understands the microscope that I'm under and the spotlight that's on me, and I think he just wants to be there for me more than anything. When I was hurt last year, he reached out and I was like, is there any way I can help you? Like, is there anybody I can connect you with? Like, It's just somebody that's there, like, trying to help you, trying to help make the game better, help you improve. And I think that's a lot of our relationship now. And then a little bit of golf, too. We text about golf. So that's next on our bucket list, is to play golf together. I'm not sure either of us are too great, so we might be chasing the ball a lot. But I think basketball players just love that, like, mental challenge of, like, an individual sport of golf.
17: Here it is! A triple-double for Caitlin Clark!
0: You had a heck of a season opener last year.
21: Yeah.
0: Started out with a bang.
21: Mm-hmm.
0: Does that come into your mind when you think of, you're the person who wants to put on a show every night, and starting on May 9th to start that, the Caitlin show?
21: Yeah, I mean, I try to approach every preseason game the way I'm going to approach, you know, the game on May 9th or the game on August 12th, whatever it is. Like, they're all the same to me. Same amount of fire, same amount of wanting to win than the one before it or the one that will be next.
1: And Caitlin Clark of the Fever began the season in a showcase matchup against Paige Beckers and the Dallas Wings. What a game. It was a thriller. Indiana down 3 on their final possession.
17: Almost a football-like formation here. As Cunningham will inbound, Fever down 3, 1.3 remaining. Mitchell gets a clean look, can't hit, and that will do it. Dallas escapes in an offensive shootout. 107-104 the final in an opening day thriller.
1: First season opening game in WNBA history where both teams scored at least 100. Paige Beckers had 20 points. Caitlin Clark had 20 points. Elsewhere, the W, Dream, beat the Lynx 91-90. The Lynx blew a 15-point halftime lead. The Sky topped the Fire in the Portland Fire's first game, 98-83. Significant trade in baseball. Cleveland Guardians, they acquired two-time Gold Glove winning catcher Patrick Bailey from the San Francisco Giants for the 29th pick in this year's MLB draft. And left-handed pitching prospect Matt Tugboat Wilkinson. That's a nickname from the 1970s, if I ever heard it. Here's the insider Buster Olney on Hammer and Emmett.
2: He's hitting 146. His adjusted OPS plus, and that statistic, 100 is average, is 16 so far this year. And we've seen the San Francisco Giants struggle offensively, and in the last week, they basically decided, you know what, this just can't work. Yes, Patrick Bailey is generally considered to be one of the very best defensive catchers in baseball, absolutely the best at framing, so they move him out. I think Cleveland, as you guys know, the Guardians have long lived without a prolific offense. They win with pitching, with catching, and with defense. And so they're like, this guy's perfect for us. So now between Austin Hedges and Patrick Bailey, they have two probably of the three or four best defensive catchers in baseball, because if the Guardians are going to win or lose, it's going to be because of pitching. And they're doing everything they can to foster that. And if you're the Giants, I'm sure Patrick Bailey, when he was benched earlier in the week, I think the Giants probably understood he was prepared to go someplace else.
1: One sad note in baseball, longtime Atlanta Braves manager Bobby Cox has died, the team announced on Saturday. He was 84 years old.
3: Bobby Cox managed 29 seasons in the major leagues, and it is virtually impossible to find a player who didn't love playing for him. He was the ultimate player's manager. He trusted his guys and treated them all like men.
22: I kind of live my manager's career with two words, recognition and praise. That's who Bobby Cox is.
24: The one thing you always hear is that Bobby was the best. Everybody says it, and everybody who says it, we know what it means.
3: He was a great manager, quote, the greatest to ever put on a uniform, said former Brave Tim Hudson. Cox won 2,504 games, fourth most of all time. He went to the postseason 16 times, more than any other manager, and won 14 division titles in a row, a record in the divisional era. Won 100 games 6 times. He won the Manager of the Year 4 times and was inducted into the Hall of Fame in 2014.
25: I made trades and acquired players and put teams together with great confidence that they were being placed into the hand of the greatest manager of men.
3: Cox's signature was his metal spikes, which he wore right to the end of his managerial career at age 70 because, Chipper Jones said, quote, that's what big leaguers do. And no one in a major league uniform personified what it meant to be a big leaguer more than Bobby Cox.
4: A small part of Bobby Cox as a baseball player changes your career. 20 years with the man changes your life.
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1: I'm Michael Toscano. Medical personnel and protective gear have been seen boarding the Hantavirus-stricken cruise ship Hondius, now docked at the Spanish port of Granadilla de Abono on Tenerife in the Canary Islands. BBC News correspondent Di Hedgeco is there waiting for about 87 passengers and some of the 60 crew members to disembark.
2: According to a strict disembarkation plan, the passengers will be brought to land in small groups and then swiftly taken to a nearby airport to be repatriated without having contact with local people.
1: 17 Americans, none of whom have tested positive so far for the virus, are to be flown by a specially equipped CDC plane to quarantine at a medical center in Nebraska. The British military says a ship caught fire after being hit by an unknown projectile off the coast of Qatar. Dale Gavlik is monitoring that situation from Amman, Jordan.
3: The United Kingdom Maritime Trade Operations Center said the attack caused a small fire on the bulk carrier, which was extinguished. It said the attack happened 14 miles northeast of Qatar's capital, Doha. There were no reported casualties or environmental impact.
1: Earlier, Iran's Revolutionary Guard warned it would attack U.S.-linked targets if any of its vessels were targeted. All this as President Trump's latest deadline for Iran has come and gone.
4: President Trump is awaiting Iran's response to a U.S. proposal to move towards ending the war. He insists the ceasefire is holding while repeating threats for full-scale bombing if Iran does not accept the latest offer.
5: If there's no ceasefire, you're not going to have to know. You're just going to have to look at one big glow coming out of Iran. And they better sign their agreement fast.
1: Correspondent Aaron Navarro. The funeral for 8 children killed in a shooting last month in Shreveport, Louisiana, was held Saturday. Shreveport Mayor Tom Arsenault spoke.
6: In their eyes lived curiosity, wonder, and a sincere desire to learn, to grow, and to become all that God intended them to be.
1: The children ranged in age from 3 to 11 years old. Minnesota is in for another round of smoky skies.
7: Experts say they're expecting about 2 weeks of wildfire smoke and several days of unhealthy ozone levels in the North Star State, which could mean problems for those with respiratory and other medical conditions. Minnesota Pollution Control Agency meteorologist Matt Tarldson.
8: So we had trees that are burnt, that were blown down in the high wind storm, that are now being stressed by a drought, and that is something that we're keeping careful attention to.
7: The agency says to expect conditions similar to what was seen in 2024. Jennifer Kuiper, CBS News.
1: Saudi Arabia has just announced a 25% hike in their oil profits. This is CBS News.
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19: 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The Cubs have been winning anytime, anywhere. They come in winning 10 in a row, but their streak comes to an end at the hands of the Rangers.
20: And here comes the pitch. A swing and a shot deep down the left field line. Hooking in the corner, it is history. A home run for Justin Foscue. How about that? The Rangers lead by the score of 5-0, and Foscue has hit his first major league home run.
19: On 105.3 The Fan, Rangers blanked the Cubs 6-0. That was the Cubs' second 10-game winning streak this season. But that comes to an end. Where there's winning streaks, there's losing streaks. And that's the Reds losing 8 in a row coming into the day. But that streak also ended on ESPN Radio.
21: 2-0 pitch. Swinging a ball, line to left, and it falls in for a hit in front of Cole. Trevino is there, rounding third. Throw to the plate! Out at the plate, trying to score. The second run was McClain on a strike from Cole. RBI for De La Cruz. pitchers and a single, but then Cole thrown out trying to score the second run on the hit by De La Cruz to retire the side.
19: Well, you'll take the run, and the Reds do that and win 3-1, a much-needed win over the Astros. That game was on ESPN Radio. Tune in to baseball action tonight as the Royals host the Tigers. Coverage begins 6:30 p.m. Eastern on ESPN Radio and the ESPN app. Other noteworthy scores, Brewers and Extras over the Yankees 4-3. It was in 11 innings where the Twins beat the Guardians 2-1. Padres double the Cardinals 4-2. Diamondbacks sneak past the Mets 2-1. Phillies pound the Rockies 9-3. Royals top the Tigers 5-1. And the Blue Jays pound the Angels 14-1. Let's check in with Ed Bankin with today's top sound.
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10: Chris, we start on the diamond in Cincinnati, where Dane Myers flashed the leather and the Reds win over the Astros as they end their long losing streak, as heard on ESPN Radio.
21: Just four hits for the Astros today, and a curve is hit well out toward right center. Chasing back, reaching out on the run, the catch is made, and kissing into the fence in right center. Dane Myers racing back in a brilliant catch by the Cincinnati center fielder.
0: Number four.
10: In Philadelphia, it's a Schwarbomb for Kyle Schwarber as the Philly slugger goes deep in his team's win over Colorado. 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
11: Here's Kyle Schwarber and the pitch. Kyle blasts it high and deep down the line, and that is on its way. Way back, second deck. Three runs, Schwarbomb. A four spot here in the third inning. Kyle Schwarber with his 14th home run of the season.
0: Number three.
10: It was a thriller in Miami as Jacob Marcy launches a three-run homer and helps the Marlins pick up a win over the Nationals. 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
21: 2-1 to Jacob. He lifts that one high in the air, out to right and deep. Wood is back, and it's gone! Just what the doctor ordered. Mr. Marcy drives in both of them. He's got a three-run homer and a fish out in front. It's 7-4 in the bottom of the eighth.
0: Number two.
10: To the NBA playoffs, where James Harden sends the Cavaliers crowd into a frenzy with a step-back three-pointer in Cleveland's win over Detroit. The call on WTAM.
21: Here's Harden. Harden met by Tobias Harris. Harden out front between his legs. Harden steps right. Three ball.
10: Got it! Got it! Harden hit it! Harden hits the three! 25.9 to go! James Harden as the crowd roars with a silencer.
0: Number one.
10: And finally to the NHL playoffs, where the Red Hot Hurricanes advance to the Eastern Conference Finals thanks to an overtime goal by Jackson Blake. The call on 99.9 The Fan.
21: Now Drysdale can't get it past Slavin. He gets it to Hall. Hall whips it across. Blake with a shot. He scores! It's over! Series over! Jackson Blake wins it in overtime!
19: Boy, was Saturday jam-packed. Well, news from Friday, the NFL Referees Association, a new 7-year collective bargaining agreement agreed to, which eliminates the possibility of a work stoppage prior to the 2026 season. Here's ESPN's Jeremy Fowler on NFL Live.
13: With the people I talked to, the league office, there's a sigh of relief. They did not want replacement refs. Now they get a win-win for the fans, for the league office, and for the officials. Now the league is figuring it has a win here because it gets more access to these officials. There used to be a dead period from the end of the season to like mid to late May where they could sort of disappear. Now the NFL can get their hands on them a little bit, do more training, try to keep more accountability for in-season play.
19: So wages up. Good news. More training, also good news. So when your team doesn't win as many games as you hope they will next season, you can't blame the replacement refs for that. We're not having replacement refs in the NFL coming up next season. And that wraps up this edition of SportsCenter All Night on a fun Saturday in sports. We head out to thank yous, our producer, Javon Cutler, our technical director, Jake Bosin. My name is Chris Lewis. Coming up next, it is the best of ESPN Radio.
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1: 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You heard the promo there. Our next guest sitting next to us, as she has many of times outside of this studio. And Sneaky has been in this studio for Champions Edge, her brand new show, The Champions Edge, which gets going tomorrow. So get your bagels, get ready to go. Of course, it is Bonnie Bernstein, one of the greatest broadcasters to ever live. Yeah. No, it's true.
2: Supreme, I mean, like, really. We all just need to, like, have a baby Evan Cohen and put him into our pocket and just walk around with it.
1: Bonnie, wait a second. Myron McEvin for Canty Smalls.
2: Hi, Myron.
3: How you doing?
1: No, let's do this with Bonnie as if she's not here. Okay. We're going to get to her show. Smalls came into this show 3 years ago, and one of the things she said behind the scenes was, I want to open doors for others. I want to do in this job what people like Bonnie Bernstein have done for me.
4: Hold the chair.
1: Without knowing Bonnie. Yeah. Then you got to know Bonnie, and I would say from afar, you can comment on this. She's become somewhat of a mentor confidant in this business for you.
4: Friend.
1: Yeah, so okay. She is one of the greats.
4: Yes.
2: I say, all the times you talked about the chicken parm pizza, we got it together.
4: That's
2: you
4: right.
2: You didn't get it.
1: I got
2: tired of hearing about it. I was like, Michelle, let's just go. And so we went to Quality Italian, and we got a lovely chicken parm pizza.
4: Right.
2: I got to take home all the leftovers, because we know Michelle doesn't do leftovers.
4: That's right.
2: It was a great night. It was great all around. It really was.
1: As you can hear by what Bonnie's saying, she's a fan of Unsportsmanlike. No big deal. No big deal.
2: I thought if anything was ever going to position me to be on the power, Michelle's, like, power list, this would be it.
4: Yes.
2: Yeah. But no.
1: Yeah.
4: And this show you created.
2: Well, yeah. But still no.
1: Okay, so you were, so Myron,
2: no
1: you don't know
2: this. No power rankings here. That's okay.
1: Most people don't know this because we alluded to something going on. Jess Mendoza was here with us like a month or two ago.
4: Mm-hmm.
1: And there was there was like 20 people in our studio.
4: Film crew,
1: and I'm getting waved off by Bonnie Bernstein.
2: Because we're not supposed
1: here.
2: To talk about it.
1: Yeah, yes. So you can't bring up that we're filming a TV show within the TV and radio show that you're already doing. The TV show is The Champion's Edge.
2: Yes.
1: You are hosting it. You executive produce. Tell everybody what it is, why you wanted to do it, and how they can get it with their bagels this weekend.
2: Okay, so The Champion's Edge premieres on ABC on Saturday. You got to check your local listings because it kind of all depends. I'm pretty sure in New York, it's on at noon in the lead up to the WNBA countdown pregame show. So The Champion's Edge is a series of profiles about successful women from all different industries whose common link is that they played sports. And what I love about it is that it's research based. So I had seen the last several of years all of this data coming out around the connection between sports participation and career success, particularly for women. And the data point that we love sort of throwing out there is that 94% of female C-suite executives played sports. So our CEOs, our CFOs, our COOs, the top people at the food chain in their respective industries. And it got me thinking, where are the stories? We have this quantitative data. Where's the qualitative data? The stories that bring the data to life. And so while we in our industry, you know, like most of us who work in sports probably played sports, so that makes sense. And we're showcasing those women to a certain degree, but we also want to shine a light on the doctors, the lawyers, the women who are crushing it in finance, the women in technology and in the entertainment business, to be able to say to young women playing sports, if you want to stay in sports when it's time to go to work, absolutely. But, oh, by the way, you can take your inner athlete and apply that to literally any industry that you want to pursue and go in there with a leg up on a lot of the competition.
4: And, Bonnie, it's an important message, especially for young girls who are going to be watching the show to understand what's possible for them and how sports can impact their future on and off the court or the field. But also, girls are dropping out of sports at a certain point in their youth. So I would imagine that this show will be helpful in that, encouraging them to stay in sports and see what's possible on the other side.
2: It's so funny because when we talk about the keys to having a successful business, what we constantly hear is two things. Number one, being able to identify a white space and fill it. Number two, being able to solve for a problem. And the way we've built out the Champion's Edge, it kind of addresses both. We talked about the white space, so we are filling a storytelling white space by sharing all of these stories that don't exist on a singular platform. And Michelle, to your point, we're also hoping to address the dropout rate. Now, they're dropping out at twice the rate of boys by their early teens, and there could be lots of reasons for that. We can't fix through storytelling the fact that sometimes playing sports can be really cost prohibitive.
4: Right.
2: So there's the cost issue. But there are also a lot of girls who are dropping out of sports, not because they don't love it anymore. They do. But they realize it's time consuming. I'm not good enough to get a full scholarship. I'm never going to play in the WNBA or the NWSL. And so they choose to go on and do other things. And by showcasing these power players, we want to be able to say to girls, hey, if you love it, stay and play. Start thinking about the long game. Understand that the longer you play sports, your leadership skills, teamwork, resilience, confidence, being able to manage your time, setting goals, all those sorts of things, the longer you stay and play, the better you will hone those skills. And it's also a message to parents. And hopefully we want to create a conversational bridge between parents and their kids to just get a better understanding of how sports isn't just great in the now, it's going to be great and have benefits your entire life.
3: Bonnie, where did this idea come from? What made you want to launch a
2: show? It was all in my head. I was just looking for something fun to do. But, you know, like, we all know this. We live in this society where we are just bombarded and oversaturated with content. It's really hard, Myron, to find a new and fresh idea. And I was so astounded when I started looking for a platform that was telling all of these stories that there actually wasn't one. The light bulb went off. Now, mind you, that was several years ago, and it has taken a while to get this show to a place where it's actually going to be on television. But the timing, we're so fortunate, is great because we're finally past the point where we're calling women's sports a moment and we're officially calling it a movement. And so as the growth of women's sports continues across the board, whether it's attendance or ratings or merchandise sales or the level of sponsorship we're seeing and the media rights deals and on a macro level, the valuation of leagues and teams continues to grow. We want to tell stories from a different angle that inspires girls and their parents and coaches.
1: We're talking with Bonnie Bernstein, creator, host, executive producer of The Champion's Edge, ABC stations all across the country, debuting this weekend. Bonnie has been a great friend of ours now for a while, big supporter of our show. We're excited to support her show.
4: Yes.
1: So all of these unbelievable women that you interviewed for the show, the thing that they have in common would be sports, obviously.
2: Yep.
1: What is the character trait, though, that they all have in common? Is there one through line?
2: I actually put together a list of skill sets we acquire from sports that is now north of 30. So we hear about the teamwork and the leadership.
1: North of 30 of people north of 30 years old, you're saying?
2: Oh, I'm sorry.
1: No, north of 30. What was that? Oh, north 30, of 30, the amount of skills.
2: 30 different skills.
1: Oh, my God. I'm thinking, like, if you're an adult.
4: Like, you'll grow into it?
1: Yeah, like, okay, so Michelle played sports. She still has this because of sports.
2: Well, we actually talked with Michelle and Kimberly Martin when we were on Vibe Check the other day. First of all, Kimberly was hilarious. I'm like, did you play sports growing up? She's like, did I play sports? She's like, I was the Charles Oakley of my eighth grade basketball team. Was I a goon? I was a goon. Was I an enforcer? I was an enforcer. And I was like, okay, we're going to step back here.
1: But that skill set was, but isn't that the skill set that gets you to the Kimberly's level at ESPN? There's got to be something that
2: well, what she
1: those.
2: Talked about is team. And we hear a lot about team, about resilience. We hear a lot about what Michelle talked about when she unabashedly talked about how she was the captain of her high school soccer team and went to states. But what Michelle talked about was being able to pivot, make in-game adjustments. And, you know, one of the things that we talk about a lot is how we learn to interpret failure differently in sports. Outside of the sports arena, if you mess up at something, if you fail, you're immediately looking at yourself in the mirror going, what's wrong with me? And you download it as a personal indictment on yourself. What sports teaches you is that failure is a part of the process that gets you towards success, that helps you win.
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8: 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I mean, this is this franchise.
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14: The Pentagon today, we almost need like serious news. Tom Brokaw.
15: There you go.
14: The Pentagon today, we got releasing never before seen files relating
15: to. Go the whole way. You're going to read this as Stone Cold Steve Austin.
14: Gerald Ford dead today at the senseless age of 83. Release files relating to.
15: I watched that skit. I'm up on game. It's I'm up so on game. Good. Shout out to Dana Carvey.
14: You know what? UAP. It's unidentified.
16: anomalous phenomena, previously and more infamously known as UFOs, unidentified.
15: I'm a name of UFO.
16: Flying objects. Yeah. The government has been holding on to these for decades, and the Friday file release includes 162 files, some of them videos, some of them reports, some of them photographs. So to Nickelback this thing, look at these photographs, and okay. The quote in the press release is, the American people can now access the federal government's declassified UAP files instantly, no clearance required. Among these are incidents from the 60s.
15: Yeah.
16: The Apollo 12 and Apollo 17 moon missions. In 1969, for Apollo 12, astronaut Alan Bean reported flashes of light that he described as sailing off into space. That's how far back some of these go. And I'm looking at the photos from the moon landing. Not the moon landing, but from Apollo 12. These photos are taken from the moon, and there are no fewer than five areas of interest is how they're described. David, are you a believer? Do you believe in this?
15: In the overall existence of UFOs, or that we have seen them? Yes, there's got to be. They're out there. They're there. And they've sent Victor Wembanyama to the NBA, so we know that has happened. There you go. They're there. These documents, I have a little skepticism about these.
16: Okay, 888-SAY-ESPN is the phone number, 888-729-3776. Do you believe? Do you not believe? Is this a hoax? Is it real? Have you ever had an interaction with something that you couldn't explain in the sky, a UAP, a UFO, whatever it is? David, why do you have skepticism about this right now?
15: Well, I mean, you know, I don't want to get too, but you know, like some of these things look like little dust dots, little things, right? I thought this is the biggest, most unprecedented thing we've ever seen. I thought we were looking at something that was like, you know, going to be game changing here. I thought we were going to have like a secret meeting. I thought we were going to have like some UFOs like hanging out in the White House, shaking hands with the president, like, hey, it was cool, we'll do a little trade thing. I thought we were going to get something. Maybe I've watched too much Men in Black.
16: I appreciate you asking. Yes, I believe. And I think that there is truly like a treasure trove out. There's a hangar, the Mojave Desert, Area 51, whatever it is. Like, I think there are recovered, I don't know about remains, but I think there are recovered structures, recovered aircraft. I truly believe that. So my dad, again, 888-SAY-ESPN, 888-729-3776, call in. Tell us if you believe or if you don't. Tell us if you've ever seen one or if you know someone who has. Or if you're not a believer, you go ahead and call in and tell us why. My dad is one of the most conservative dudes, as most 80-plus-year-old white men are, especially if they served in the military. But my dad flew for the Navy. He was a fighter pilot. He was then a commercial airline pilot. And he has seen things at altitude that even he says he can't explain.
15: Okay.
16: And this is from the most, like, buttoned-up, down-to-earth dude. And one of the things that he always points out is not necessarily, it's not going to, Hollywood has made us think this is just like a rotating circle with lights that sends down a tractor beam, Simpson style, you know?
15: Yeah.
16: He says the stuff that he would hear in the ready rooms on aircraft carriers or whatever it is the high speed, is the lack of detection on radar, like being able to naked eye see something that is not showing up on your instruments, even though it's right bleeping there in front of you, and the rapid sudden direction change. And that's what you see. There's a video in Greece, these are released today from our Department of War. There's a video taken in Greece in 2023. It's on board a CENTCOM military installation. So it's our military, it's our radar and our cameras, and it's showing something moving at a very high rate of speed and stopping on a dime and changing direction just above the surface of the ocean. 90-degree turns. No recovery. This is like, give me somebody. Jahmyr Gibbs, change of direction.
15: Yeah.
16: Bo Jackson, Walter Payton, Barry Sanders, like stopping on a dime, cut, rapid, like acceleration. And it's that sort of stuff that, again, like my old head conservative dad has claimed to have seen naked eye.
15: Okay.
17: What does your father believe, the man? What does your father think?
15: Good question.
16: He had no choice. Like, the logical part of his brain took over, and he was like, we can't explain it. It's not showing up on my radar. Other guys in the squadron were seeing the same thing. It's not just like, you know, those little like ocular, like little dust specks that get on your eyes that kind of float off. Like, it's not that. And so he's like, there's no, it had to be something that he couldn't explain. He wouldn't go UFO, but he would be like, there's something I have seen that I absolutely couldn't explain. And now we know this has been happening and our government has known about it since the 60s. And it's declassified today. And why is this not a bigger deal?
15: This is our job. We're making it a bigger deal.
16: We are making it a bigger deal.
15: We are cracking this case open and letting the world know we're this thing is rolling downhill, and a lot of times because of us, we're making it a big deal.
16: There's good where this gets released, but then there's also bad, in my opinion, because there is something that I just thought.

0: rendition. I'm looking at it right now, and it says it is an FBI photo with a sketch of an object as described by an eyewitness. So I've primarily stuck to the obviously very much an actual photograph and an actual video as opposed to just like some of the drawings, because admittedly some of the drawings look ridiculous.
1: Look absolutely insane.
0: Yeah.
1: This is where this gets frustrating to me. Can we just hurry up? Like, can we hurry up? Don't you get a little anxiety? Like, you watch Alien, you watch Star Trek, and it's like, I want this in my lifetime. You know what I'm saying? Like, can we just get this in my lifetime?
0: Are we getting it now? Like,
1: can we fast track it? Like, can we just fast track the, like, if there's going to be the big alien invasion or, like, if we're going to be beamed up? Can we just fast track it? Because I don't want to be gone when it's here. That's a bummer. Like, think about the people who were, like, in the 1600s, and they're just, like, probably before then. I'm not a history buff. Like, 1100, yeah. They were, like, a boat. Imagine the places we can go see. And they never get to go anywhere else. And now we're just, like, going all across the world. They don't get to see it. They don't get to see it. Like, it would be bummed if, like, 500 years from now, it's like, great, we're in Mars. Sucks to have been alive in 2026 before you could see this.
0: I don't want an alien invasion because we have so much to answer for.
1: Well, I'm saying, if you're going to do it, just like, can we just like, just do it. Just do it now.
0: Okay. So the proof of the existence of these aircraft is not enough. You want to, just come, what's the next step?
1: Independence Day was 30 years ago and I've been waiting for it since. Like, let's get it cracking.
0: I'm excited for Disclosure Day this summer. Yeah. Steven Spielberg, that's going to be a good one. So again, the phone number 888-729-3776, 888-SAY-ESPN. Where are you with this disclosure of UFOs and UAPs released by our government today? Video proof, photographic proof. Do you believe? Are you a skeptic? Brian is on ESPN Radio, 888-729-3776. Brian, what's up, buddy?
2: Nothing much. Thanks for taking my call. I got a chuckle out of the Aaron Rodgers thing. It kind of lightened the mood for me because I come to tears every time I tell the story. Desert Storm, 1990. Just before it turned to Desert Shield, I was launching out an aircraft. And when you're doing that, you have to look at all the flight controls and everything. And the pilot says, "Chief, do you see that?" And I said, "No, do it again." He says, "No, that." I come out from under the jet. And I'm going to get emotional because I do every time. There's this bright light just slowly going across the sky, and then out of nowhere just flashes and takes off on an angle. He's screaming, "Chief, I gotta go and ever since that day, I believe before then, but ever since that day, I am a true believer. For all I saw one, I witnessed it myself. Took a little more than what I explained, but I'm about to get emotional, so that's why I kind of shortened it. But they're real. Billions and billions of planets, a lot of them are in what's called the Goldilocks zone, which the Earth is. You gotta be nuts to think we're the only ones.
0: Yeah. you're right. Mathematically, it doesn't. Yeah. It does. You know, statistically, it doesn't even point to us being the only ones. Desert Storm was when, you know, our aircraft, like, we were using things in that conflict that some people ascribe to alien technology. The TR-3B, you know, the Black Triangle, the F-117 Nighthawk? Like, what'd you fly, Brian?
2: F-15s.
0: Okay. Like, but does the F-117 Nighthawk ring any bells from Desert Storm or the TR-3B, the Black Triangle?
2: Yeah, I remember the stealth and I remember this, but nothing moved like that did. Aircraft we had back then don't move in 45-degree angles. Sorry.
0: Same. Aircraft we have now still doesn't make some of those sudden stops. But I appreciate it. Thank you for your service, Brian. Thank you for sharing that. Dude, I've had goosebumps for 45 minutes since we've been talking about this.
1: Yeah.
0: It's a million degrees in this studio.
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4: Are they breadcrumbing the potential end of Tatum and Brown? 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Just like KG, Paul Pierce, Ray Allen. One title. The greats. More than one title. 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
11: It's Harry Douglas. I'm Freddie Coleman. 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And don't forget about us on ESPN Plus. We all want to be appreciated, don't we? Just like the song by Tupac, you are appreciated when he said, Dear Mama. Everybody wants to be like Dear Mama. You want to be appreciated. Well, there's a certain superstar. According to Hall of Fame basketball player Tracy McGrady, NBC Sports NBA analyst, that is not feeling the appreciation when it comes to his basketball team. That guy is Jaylen Brown of the Boston Celtics, and he said as much on the Cousins podcast.
12: His frustration lies deeply within the organization and other things that we don't really have the details to. There's just been a lot of stuff, you know, that I've been hearing just going on with the Boston organization, with JB, you know, so I think part of him is like, I showed you guys more of who I am as a basketball player, not only just what I did on the basketball court, but the leadership that I displayed within this team. And you've seen that, not having our best player in JT. You've seen the different side of me and what I'm able to bring to the game of basketball. So all that stuff, you know, I think just came into play with him and his frustration.
1: I would say this, first of all, Tracy McGrady is so well-respected in every single room that he walks in. And I'm pretty sure he's not going to go on a podcast with Vince Carter, who he's related to, and bring these things vocally out to the forefront if they were not true. Now, whether he got that from Jaylen Brown or someone that's a close source within the Celtics organization, I don't know, but he's not just saying it for any reason. Here's the reality of the Boston Celtics, right? Coming into this season, a lot of people definitely did not think that the Boston Celtics were going to be a two seed. And a lot of people tried to say, hey, this is a gap year. Mm-hmm. You know, maybe you can get a top 10 draft pick for the 2026 NBA draft and head into the next season with another bona fide player. No, Jaylen Brown, like Michael Jordan, took it personal. He said, no, I can hold a fort down. That's exactly what he did, Freddie, so much so that he played like an MVP candidate. And to it tailed off at the end of the season. Jason Tatum comes back. Things are altered a little bit, and rightfully so, because when you have another bona fide player who's the face of your franchise, mm-hmm. you're going to alter things here and there. That's just the natural way of doing business. But I think Jaylen Brown, his issue is that he wants to be treated like the main attraction. When the Boston Celtics is off, the face of the franchise is going to always be Jason Tatum.
11: Absolutely.
1: So there lies the issue, right? So now you have two trains mm-hmm. on a track of collision, and there's no other track to pivot away from.
11: Mm-hmm.
1: Now, mm-hmm. he has some decisions to make right this summer in July. He will be eligible for an extension. And it's not just his decision, and also the Boston Celtics. But I can't see them not asking Jaylen Brown to come be a part of something for the foreseeable future as well as right now.
11: Yeah.
1: I don't see them not offering him that contract. It's a matter of does he want to sign that contract and continue to be in the shadow of Jason Tatum?
11: Right.
1: Or does he want to go somewhere else and be traded and be the face of that franchise? That's the bottom line. All that other stuff that's in between all that. Listen, that's what it comes down to. Can you treat me like the main attraction?
11: Well, he's not going to be the roller coaster. He's going to be the spinning cups at Disneyland. He is not going to be Space Mountain. He's going to be when you walk in and you might get on that ride that all the little kids have to take because they're not tall enough, as long as you're with the Boston Celtics. Because the line is, every man has his price. What kind of price is Jaylen Brown willing to make if he wants to get what he wants, if he believes he's not getting that from the Boston Celtics? He's not getting that appreciation. If he's not getting that respect, that HD is spot on. He is never going to be the dude in Boston with Jason Tatum already cementing that place. And especially he cemented that title when he came back and played like that for the Celtics before the injuries overtook and they were not able to win Game 7 against the Philadelphia 76ers. Jaylen Brown was terrific in Game 7, but not terrific enough where that would lead anybody to say, okay, now you have cold ones with the Boston Celtics. Although when it comes to his frustration, if he feels that way, if he feels underappreciated, well, the Celtics president of basketball operations, Brad Stevens, he says, I haven't heard it.
13: I talked to Jaylen Monday a little bit after he just real quickly and was nothing but positive. He has not expressed those frustrations to me. We've been here 10 years together, and I do think that, you know, obviously I love JB, and everybody around here loves JB. And, you know, I think just like any of our other guys, as we get to the end of the season, I'll be here, and my door's always open, and if anybody ever wants to come in and talk about it, and talk about, you know, their team, their place, whatever the case may be, I'm all ears, and that would be 1 through 16, not just Jaylen, not just Jason, not just the guys that have been here. I think it's really important to be available, so I certainly am, and none of that has been expressed to me.
11: Just because Brad Stevens didn't hear from Jaylen Brown don't mean it ain't true.
1: And he's not going to come get on that microphone and say, exactly. say even if it was,
11: exactly.
1: like, true. You know what I mean? Like, he's not going to come on and say, hey, man, me and Jaylen Brown had a conversation, and he told me to hell with this organization. He hates it here. He wants to go somewhere else. Why would Brad Stevens do that? He's a way more smarter front office executive than that, y'all.
11: Yeah, no doubt. Oh, by the way, Harry Douglas, Freddie Coleman is the Wednesday Groove with unknown as Freddie and Harry, presented by Progressive Insurance and ESPN Radio, the ESPN app, and don't forget about us on ESPN Plus. I'll ask this, you, HD, even though you're not inside the Celtics locker room, do you believe that he is underappreciated by the Boston Celtics?
1: That's a tricky question, right?
11: Exactly.
1: Because and the reason why it's tricky, because what I may feel like is him not being underappreciated, he may feel like it's underappreciating when it comes to his logic of thinking and the way he views it, right?
11: Yep.
1: So that's why it's tricky, because I don't think he's underappreciated, but I also don't know what's going on behind closed doors. I'm also not in every single one of those meetings, because we also got to remember, on his Twitch stream, he said something like, you know, we switched something up in the playoffs, and I wish we would have done something differently, done what we have been doing.
11: Mm-hmm.
1: Like, that's also a little jab at Joe Mazzulla as a head coach.
11: No doubt.
1: And I know all those guys do have a really good relationship, but Jaylen Brown is different. He's a down South Georgia boy, man. You know what I mean? Well, number one, we're smart as hell. We're very charismatic. You know, we don't do things like the pack. We are our own people. Hence, Anthony Edwards up there in Minnesota. We just do things differently. And it may rub people the wrong way at times. And that's the difference between Jason Tatum and Jaylen Brown, is that Jason Tatum is so beloved by so many people, not just in the Boston Celtics organization, outside of the organization. And that's why I kind of got upset with Jaylen Brown with making the comments that he made about it being the best year of his career, because now you're just opening the floodgates for people to make their own assumptions and say what they want to say and how they think the situation is playing out in Boston.
11: But here's something to that. That didn't bother me as much, because that's, to me, that was Jaylen Brown's way of saying, I can carry a basketball team. If it's not going to be here in Boston, more likely it's not going to be here in Boston. That's putting that feeler out to somebody else to say, oh, yeah, he can definitely carry an organization, because he did that with Jason Tatum when we thought he was going to be out the entire season. And he comes back with less than 20 games to play in the regular season. He looked like that next to Jaylen Brown, and that's why many people believe, and I'll raise my hand, I know I'm not the only one, that they were the team to beat in the Eastern Conference. He showed the people that if you put a franchise on my broad shoulders, I'll be able to carry it. And I showed that I was able to do that by keeping this team from being out of the lottery to being a legitimate contender in the Eastern Conference. But sometimes you better be careful what you wish for, because you'll get it and it may not be what it's cracked up to be. Yeah, he's seen Jason Tatum. He is the face of the Boston Celtics. There's no co-one there. It's him and everybody else. And everybody knows that. But if you're Jaylen Brown, you're looking at it saying, man, oh, man, I know that guy's terrific. But as terrific as he is, I hope make him terrific, and vice versa.
1: Well, and also to his point, though, Freddie, like, we haven't seen Jason Tatum by himself carry the Boston Celtics to a two seed like we've seen Jaylen Brown. So that's also going through his mind, right? Jason Tatum, this entire time, he has had a partner in crime in me and others around.
11: Yeah.
1: But when Jason Tatum got hurt and all those other guys got shipped off via trade, and when you're trying to dump money, I allowed us to be the two seed. I carried this team on my back. Yes, Jason Tatum came back later, but for the bulk of the year, it was me and my doing and my play and me growing as a player that allowed us to have that two seed. So you can understand the frustration with Jaylen Brown and why that may bother him a little bit too.
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15: Mo has been part of it. 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We all know, Mo, that you have been part of it.
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16: 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I played with two enforcers. I played with Roger Clemens and I played with Pedro Martinez. Something like that happens, people are going to get dropped.
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1: I'm Wendy Gillette. Passengers on the cruise ship Hondius are scheduled to start leaving the vessel this morning in the Canary Islands off Spain under strict controls, heading for quarantine after three people died from Hantavirus infections related to the ship. The director of the World Health Organization is there and says he understands why people are afraid.
2: The concern is legitimate because we have all experienced because of COVID, especially in 2020. And that trauma is still in our minds.
1: None of the 147 people currently on board, including 60 crew members, are reporting symptoms. At this point, eight cases are tied to the outbreak. A charter boat exploded in Biscayne Bay near Miami Beach yesterday. There were some serious burn injuries, according to Miami-Dade Fire's Juan Arias.
3: Upon arrival, our units found multiple patients with various injuries, some burns, some minor injuries. All patients were treated and transported to local hospitals.
1: Officials haven't named a cause, but a person who was on board told the Miami Herald they suspect a gas leak. The National Transportation Safety Board is investigating the death of a man described as an intruder, killed on a runway at the Denver airport by a Frontier Airlines jet that was taking off.
4: 231 people were on board the Frontier Airbus, a 321, headed to Los Angeles Friday night.
5: We're really going rapidly when all of a sudden there was a big jolt and a loud noise, and then boom, this huge orange fireball out the right side of the plane.
4: The person hit sucked into one of the engines.
1: CBS News Colorado reporter Sarah Horbakowitz. Yesterday marked victory in World War II Day in Russia, as we hear from correspondent Jerika Duncan.
6: With the war in Ukraine dragging on, this year's parade in Red Square took place without tanks, without missiles, and other heavy weapons. Russia blamed the threat of Ukrainian attacks.
1: President Trump now has at least a half dozen major construction projects underway or in the planning stages in the nation's capital. Some will change the city. Others are more modest. CBS's Aaron Navarro.
7: The projects go beyond the White House. The reflecting pool on the National Mall is now getting a new coat of paint.
8: And now we actually picked the color. It's called American Flag Blue.
7: One other paint job, a new Air Force One in Trump's preferred colors. The Boeing luxury jet, a gift from Qatar, is expected this summer.
1: Investors start the week after another record high for the S&P Friday. 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
19: We got the news today that it seems like college football coaches may be more in accord over those things. You're listening to Amber and Ian. We're presented to you by Progressive Insurance. At Ian Fitz ESPN is how you find Ian Fitzsimmons. At Amber W Sports is how you find me, Amber Wilson. So the American Football Coaches Association, Ian, they voted last week to recommend increasing the college football playoff bracket to a maximum number of teams, to do away with conference championship games, to end the season during the second week of January, to protect the Army Navy's game exclusive window time period. So there was a lot that they allowed their voices to be heard for on. And now we've heard from the executive director of the AFCA. So let's bring him in, the former Wyoming head coach, Craig Bowl, kind enough to join us. And thanks so much for joining us, Craig. You guys released a statement today. It's made a lot of buzz. Did you know that this was going to be as big as it's become?
20: Yeah, Amber, thanks for having us on. And one thing that we'd like to recognize, college football has never been more popular. Mm-hmm. But certainly with the seas of change that have come, as coaches, we've coalesced around some things that we think are so important, and we did release a statement. We knew it would stir up quite a bit of discussion, but there was a great deal of time and energy and conversation that we had from coaches from all the different conferences representing on our board here, and so we came up with those principles. And so you know, a lot of it just has to do with what has gone on with the, you know, when we integrated the transfer portal window and we finally, as the AFCA, supported one window, which was passed, you know, as you looked at that, how that worked in the mix of the college football playoffs, what became really problematic is the length of the playoffs. And so the first statement that we said there, Amber, was that we propose that a line in the sand be the championship game be no later than the second Monday in January. And when we said that, we knew that that was going to be a challenge. But what is on the other side problematic was trying to align an academic calendar that supported student athletes with a closely in tune with the transfer portal window in January. So that was our starting point. To do that, we recognize there's a lot of changes that would need to be made. And you pointed out some of those things which we think are going to be helpful.
9: Coach, good to talk to you again, by the way. I think last time we talked was the last Poinsettia Bowl with Josh Allen as your quarterback. And it rained in San Diego, folks. I mean, so there you go. That was our last time the two of us were together. What is the most important for the coaches right now? Is it, you know, going to 16 or 24 or getting the calendar right when it comes to the schedule?
20: It comes to getting the calendar right. And we've been charged with, you know, having our recommendation be known to a subgroup that's studying the calendar. I sit on that committee, and that's also going to run through the football oversight. So, you know, what we said was, let's just not keep on kicking the can down the road. What's our biggest problem right now? And it's the calendar. And so, you know, we made some adjustments. We're going to go ahead and have a unified starting date with what would has been week zero, which allows for two byes, but coaches are looking, saying, okay, we'd much rather trade a bye week to end the season earlier. And so what spurred on some discussion was, okay, as the season's playing out this next year to January 25th, that is way too long, and it's problematic for coaches trying to hold the season together. Let's look and offer some holistic suggestions. And so this is what spurred on some of the other things. In a discussion about the relevancy of conference championship games. And as I said, reducing bye weeks from two to one. We applaud President Trump and the White House with their executive order of putting, you know, a time guardrail around the Army-Navy game, but also allowing that day to be used for some more inventory. And so then also coaches feel like we could go ahead and reduce the number of days that would be needed from 7 to 6 as far as getting a team ready to go. So a lot there, a lot to unpack.
9: Coach Bull and Craig
20: Bull. Call me Craig. I'm no longer coach.
9: Hey, look, God rest my dad. I still called him Judge, not even Dad, right? But yeah, at the time he died. So once a coach, always a coach. Once your honor, always your honor in my book. So you're always Coach Bull to me. Hey, Coach, so conference championship games. We've heard both sides from coaches. Kirby Smart cherishes the SEC title game. Mm-hmm. Greg Byrne, you know, athletic director of Alabama, says, you know what? They served a purpose, but it's time to go. What is a consensus, if there is one, when it comes to conference title games, when it comes to fixing the calendar in college football?
20: Well, you know, the overall consensus of coaches, and I love Kirby Smart. He's engaged, and he has strong opinions that are well-founded. I would say that a strong consensus of college coaches are in favor of, let's look at more access to the playoffs. And if that means more participation and that means elimination of the conference championship games, so be it. I like conference championship games as well, but coaches are clamoring to say they would like more access. And we believe we can actually shorten the season, pick up some inventory. Now, you're going to lose, you know, an SEC championship game, and we're not naive. The amount of revenue that generates is significant. But when you start to look at what could be, you know, maybe conference championship games, you know what, that kind of horse left the barn, and there's a different time to turn the page.
19: American Football Coaches Association Executive Director Craig Bohl joining us here on Amber and Ian. How important is the rhythm of the season, the competitive rhythm to it? Because I know as a fan, Craig, it can lull once we get to a postseason. How do the coaches feel about preserving the rhythm, so to speak?
20: Well, you know, and that came right out of her statement, Amber, and that is also problematic. You know, we talked to several coaches who, you know, have been on the what would be perceived as a benefit of a long or a bye, and what really proved problematic is your football team, you know, starts to lose rhythm, and like you just said. A long time ago when I was coaching at Nebraska, there were just two teams, and you were on equal footing. Well, now you're playing a team. Okay, a bye is nice, but that length of time, I think Texas Tech might have went like 25 days before they played a game. And it is difficult to stay engaged, to really put a competitive team out there. And I think the numbers are bearing that out. You can probably do some research. I'm not going to throw them out, but I think you'd find an overall competitive disadvantage right now of having that long bye, and also for our fans to stay in rhythm following their favorite teams.
9: And another thing, I've talked to Dan Lanning about this, Kalen DeBoer, I can go on down the list, Lincoln Riley. The title game should be played closer to January 1 than February 1. Like it used to be, and I don't know how you guys do that. I know that's what you're discussing right now, and then we're discussing with you right now. But that seems very difficult when you go to expanding the playoff to 16 or 24 teams. When you talk to the coaches and you're in your meetings, what is the overwhelming opinion? Is it 16 or 24 when it comes to the future of college football, Coach?
20: Well, you know, and I'm going to be real guarded about this because our statement just says for us to look at maximizing the number of participants. You hear a lot of voices out there saying 24. There are some coaches who are saying 16. The AFCA has not made a stand on this, okay? I can tell you if you took just an informal poll of those voices that you're hearing, would probably be more line of 24. But once again, that's not the AFCA stance. However, we feel like we need to increase the playoff number.
19: Why has the AFCA not taken an official stance on this particular subject, but you have on others?
20: On the number of teams? We've taken a stand that we feel like that there needs to be an expansion. Okay, what our thoughts are there's other issues right now that conference commissioners are probably more aligned with as far as how the TV contracts and work and that sort. And so what we said was we want the season to end. We want football to be a one semester sport. We're drawing a line in the sand. We've given other options here to accelerate that. And then we've listened to coaches say that our conference championships really so meaningful anymore. We want more access. How does 16 compare to 24? The AFCA stayed out of that. And my stance has always been, is if we have a unanimous voice, then we will make a stand. These statements here, what we just said, are almost ironclad unanimous.
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11: The Thunder and Lakers clash on the court in L.A.
12: Holmgren, right block. He's double-teamed. Steps through, pivots, shoots, and scores anyway.
11: Cade Cunningham and the Pistons look to take a commanding series lead versus the Cavs.
13: Karis LeVert to Cade. Cade down the right side. Right
14: and one!
13: They're good!
14: Yeah!
13: Good!
11: The Stanley Cup playoffs feature a pair of games on the ice.
15: Now Drysdale. Can't get it past Slavin. He gets it to Hall. Hall whips it across. Wait for the shot. He scores!
11: Baseball loses one of its legends of the game.
16: He loved his players, loyal to a fault, and hung in there where he knew baseball was going to have some
14: rough days of the season, then he just didn't give up on you.
11: Plus, all the best Saturday WNBA action.
13: Clark evades. 3 seconds, Clark. The spin and the lay. Looking healthy on that finish. Have you enjoyed your day at the ballpark today?
16: Oh, it's been wonderful, yeah. And Elmer loves the Phillies. Go Phillies, baby! Yeah.
13: Well, that's because you're red, they're red.
16: That's true. That's very true.
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17: How could I possibly follow up Elmo? We're just setting myself up for failure on this show tonight. Well, it's been a thunderstorm through the last two postseasons, but perhaps this series with the Thunder against the Lakers has been their most dominant showing. Oklahoma City, they leapt out to a 2-0 series lead over Los Angeles. And coming into Game 3, OKC had beaten L.A. by at least 15 points in 5 of their 6 meetings this season, including Games 1 and 2. LeBron and the crew hoping a change in venue and a change in the officiating could reverse the trend of this matchup. However, it was the Thunder long ball that got the team going.
18: Jokic Alexander short on the free throw. Lakers had it. It got ripped away, and then turns into a three for Cason Wallace.
19: But that's what the Thunder have done better than the Lakers. One of the things, they have turned those second chance opportunities into points, even though they've had less.
17: In Game 2, it was Jared McCain who ignited from 3. Game 3 on ESPN Radio, the opening quarter belonged to Cason Wallace. With this Thunder team, it really could be anybody on the squad that has a big night. And oh yeah, they have the MVP too. The Lakers have a former MVP, and they got the team back even in the second quarter.
18: Lakers in the front court right down 3. It's 44-41 Oklahoma City. Lakers trail 2-0 in the series. James, left side, free throw line extended. Steps into a three-pointer. He hits it, and the game's tied at 44.
17: LeBron at 19 points, 6 rebounds, and 8 assists. And the Lakers had a strong 34-26 second quarter to put the team up 2 at halftime. However, being within reach of OKC at the half hasn't been a problem for LA in this series. Keeping up in the second half has been the much greater challenge. And in Game 3, it ended up following a similar script.
18: Gilgeous Alexander, 3, splash! Well, you gotta respect the drive, and Austin Reeves did that. And SGA shot right over top of him, 70-65 Thunder.
17: Oklahoma City outscored Los Angeles 33-20 in the third. And SGA, 23 points, 9 assists. That's his 29th playoff game with 20 points and 5 assists or more, which ties Kevin Durant for the second most in franchise history, of course, since the franchise has been in OKC. But overall, a quiet night for the soon-to-be two-time MVP. In fact, one of the biggest runs of the game for the Thunder came at the start of the fourth with SGA on the bench. That's when A.J. Mitchell had the keys.
18: A.J. Mitchell going for 22, and he's got it as he hits a falling to the ground shot on the first marker far side of the lane.
19: But once again, just like in the first half, the Thunder attacking Austin Reeves off the dribble.
17: Mitchell had 24 points, 10 assists, those both playoff career highs. He had no turnovers. First Thunder player with 10 assists, no turnovers in a playoff game, again, since the team has been in OKC. Just another prime example of the depth that this team has to go along with the high-end talent. And speaking of that, their superstar put on the finishing touches.
18: 5:44 to go in regulation. Thunder in control. SGA pulls up three-pointer, and why not? It goes down. It's that kind of night for the Oklahoma City Thunder. 115-94.
17: It's been a lot of those kind of nights for Oklahoma City over the last couple of seasons. The defending champs have a 3-0 lead in the Western Conference semifinal after beating the Lakers 131-108 on the road. And of course, teams that take a 3-0 lead in the best of 7 in the NBA are 161-0 all time. The Thunder, they've won all 7 games this postseason. They've won all seven games against the Lakers this season, and their point differential through seven games, 128 points. That is the best point differential through seven games in the playoffs by a reigning champion in NBA history. Just straight dominance, and part of their reason, defensively, Alex Caruso, another strong performance, and a conversation with Mike Cousins and Corey Alexander after the game.
20: So we want to know about the third quarter, because for the second straight game, you guys were down at the half and you make a run in the third quarter. Last game, it was without SGA on the floor. This time he was on the floor, but didn't have his best game. What's been a difference maker in these third quarters?
21: Yeah, I think, you know, there's just things that we can fine tune from the first half. And I think we're learning, you know, we learned last year to be able to make changes on the fly and not change, you know, in the next game. And I think we, you know, towards the end of the second quarter, got a little loose with the ball, getting back to transition, and we just tried to make sure that we did those things in the second half.
22: Now, Alex, you, of course, won a world championship with the Los Angeles Lakers, but you were developed in the Oklahoma City Thunder organization. As you look at guys like an A.J. Mitchell and what he's doing right now, what is it about the development that's happening at OKC where you guys continue to just keep producing players?
21: Yeah, I mean, A.J. Mitchell, you know, you probably would have found out more about him last year had he not got hurt and been out most of the year, but you know, he's been this smooth since he got here from his rookie year last year, and he's just a tireless worker. He's got confidence. You see, he doesn't show much emotion, and his poise and his ability are very rare at a young age, and he's a confident player. We try to exude confidence into him as well.
22: And you're, of course, really the leader of this defense when you consider the fact of what you guys have been able to do. But what is it about the fact that even though you have great defenders like Lou Dort and J-Dub when he's healthy in the starting lineup, you guys probably get even better when you go to the bench, especially on the perimeter defensively?
21: Yeah, I mean, it's just an extreme luxury for us to have guys, you know, first of all, that are that good all together on the court to start. You know, normally AJ's coming off the bench, Queso's coming off the bench, I'm coming off the bench. Those are three really good defenders. So we really just try to push each other to be great, you know, and it's always somebody. Somebody's one night that's leading the group.
20: Alex, before we let you go and you get surrounded by your whole team, last one for you is Mark Dignall, your head coach, told us when we met with him before the game, he goes, even if I don't go to a guy at a certain point in the game, I know they trust that I'm going to put them in at the right time. How does he build that trust with you guys?
21: He tells everybody to just stay ready, and he means that. He'll throw you in no matter what, any point in game, first game of the season, you know, game three of the second round. So guys are just prepared and ready to go out there.
17: That's Alex Caruso, former Los Angeles Laker, now champion with the Oklahoma City Thunder, won a championship with both of those teams. 131-108. Thunder win. They take the 3-0 series lead. And you know how long the postseason resume is with the Lakers. They've been in the playoffs a whole bunch, a ton of playoff games. It is their third straight 15-point playoff loss. That is the first time in franchise history they've lost three games in a row in the playoffs by 15 or more points. This is the SportsCenter All Night. Chris Lewis here on ESPN Radio. So the afternoon game in the Eastern Conference, game three of Pistons-Cavs. Detroit, they took the first two games of the series, but much of the national conversation surrounding this series was centered around Cleveland's James Harden. While the underperforming from the future Hall of Famer gathered the headlines, guys like Donovan Mitchell, Jared Allen, Evan Mobley, they also struggled in Detroit. They look to change that on their home court.
23: As the Cavaliers will try to run as much off as they can. Mobley,
24: oh! Oh, my! So much for running it down! Mobley took it right to the face of Isaiah Stewart!
17: Pow! Emphatic call on WTAM. Cavs, they built a lead as large as 17 points, took a 16-point advantage into the half. But a lead like that in today's NBA, especially with Cade Cunningham on the other side, that's no problem.
13: Karis LeVert to Cade. Cade down the right side. Right
17: and one!
13: You're good!
17: Yes!
13: Good! And count that, baby, and a foul!
17: Ooh.
13: Amazing end-to-end action for the Pistons right there.
17: I mean, we've had pretty energetic calls back-to-back on 97.1 The Ticket there. A tremendous run for Detroit eventually put the Pistons up 76-74.
1: Cade put on his second career playoff triple-double, 27 points, 10 boards, 10 assists. But the only blemish in Cunningham's first round resurfaced in this game. He had 8 turnovers. 58 turnovers this postseason. That is the most in any 10-game span in a single postseason since individual turnovers were tracked back in 1978. So you got to take care of that ball. A bugaboo in his game. And fittingly, Spida took advantage.
2: Cavs by 4 with the ball. Here's Donovan Mitchell. Takes the pass down the lane. Flips. Scores with the right hand. Timeout Pistons. Good. Donovan Mitchell with his second straight 30-point ball game. Cavs by 6. 92-86.
1: He rang the meter up to 35 points to join 10 rebounds and 4 assists. That is his 35th career 30-point playoff game. Put the Cavs on the doorstep of the win, but the team needed a closer in crunch time. James Harden, he was held to just 10 points in the first three quarters. But this time, he had the finishing kick.
2: Here's Harden. Harden, met by Tobias Harris. Harden, out front, between his legs. Harden, steps right, three ball.
24: Got it! Harden hit it! Harden hit the three! 25.9 to go! James Harden, as the crowd roars with a silencer.
1: Harden had 9 points in the fourth quarter. He closed it. And the Cavs win 116-109. Detroit still leads the series 2-1, but teams so far in that series have protected the home court. In fact, every game the Cavaliers have played this postseason, the home team has won. Mitchell had the big numbers. He put his points per game average in the playoffs at home up to 30.4. That is the third most points per game at home in NBA history in the playoffs, behind Allen Iverson and Michael Jordan. Those are two iconic names. Tobias Harris for Detroit continued his strong play, 21 points, 5 rebounds. But the headline of this game was the headline going in, James Harden. Before, it was his inability to perform to the moment. This time he got it done and talked about it afterwards.
3: You know, my number's called, you know, just getting to my spots. And, you know, it's something that I work on literally every day. You know what I mean? So it's basically, you know, repetition, and it's the confidence to go out there and just, you know, do it. You know, Don had been working so extremely hard throughout the course of the game. You know, just trying to find, you know, opportunities to help him. So that last minute and a half, 2 minutes, however long it was, it presented itself. And for me, just going out there and taking my shots.
1: Not many people have been using Harden and clutch in marriage together, at least over the last couple of games. He's had some great playoff moments in the past. He just has had some games where he hasn't had strong performances as well. His head coach, Kenny Atkinson.
4: It's the James Harden I've seen for how many years he's been in the NBA. You know, that's the James we know. You know, we needed it tonight, right? We're searching. You know, we got some good screenings into some you know, the matchups we wanted, and he went to work.
1: Cavs 116, Pistons 109. Detroit still leads the series 2-1. The NBA playoffs are on ESPN Radio. 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And coming up next, could one Philly team avoid a second-round sweep? 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
17: 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It's been a rough few days at Xfinity Mobile Arena in Philadelphia. On Thursday, the Hurricanes knocked off the Flyers to take a 3-0 series lead. On Friday, the Knicks did the same thing to the Sixers while bringing thousands of fans to Philly to take over the arena. On Saturday, the Flyers needed a win to keep their season alive against the Carolina team that hasn't lost a game all postseason. Philadelphia was able to send it to overtime, tied at 2. But in the extra session,
31: now Drysdale can't get it past Slavin. He gets it to Hall. Hall whips it across. Blake with a shot. He scores! It's over! Series over! Jepson Blake wins it in overtime!
17: 99-9, the Fan. Hurricanes in OT. They sweep the Flyers 3-2. They're the first team with a 4-game sweep in each of the first two series in a Stanley Cup playoff year since the NHL went to the 4 rounds of the best of 7 series in 1987. They advanced to their second straight conference finals. They lost 4-1 to Florida last season. So it's a sweep on that side, with Carolina advancing to the conference final. You go out west, Wild and Avalanche, with Colorado leading the series 2-0 heading in. So it felt like a must-win in St. Paul for the Wild, and they got it done.
32: 3-on-2 for the Wild, developing. Faber to Tarasenko, left side of shot. They score! Brock Faber! Tarasenko's shot hit 5 foot. Pranko
1: That on KFAN 100.3. Wild blast the Avalanche 5-1. So Minnesota has won 6 of their last 8 game threes when they trailed the series heading into that 2-0. So they remain right in it. For the Avalanche, that loss snaps what was a 6 game win streak. Well, Friday was the first night of the 30th anniversary season of the WNBA. Already one milestone, the Toronto Tempo, they played their first game as the first Canadian team in WNBA history. Saturday featured the league headliners on ABC. First, a game that featured the 4 most recent number one picks in the draft. Caitlin Clark, Aaliyah Boston, they played

0: The other side had the last laugh.
1: Beckers, guarded by Clark. Beckers, what a move! Bucket in the foul as Beckers dances her way for two.
0: Wings 107, Fever 104. It is the first opening game in WNBA history where both teams scored at least 100 points. Arike Ogunbowale had 22 points and a conversation with Holly Rowe after the game.
2: Well, Arike, this new team, a new coaching staff, and a new system really paid off. The fast break points in particular. How was the flow so good so early in the season?
3: Yeah, Jose, he does really well with X's and O's, and we have a lot of pieces that, you know, you don't have to take the tough shot. You can kick it to the next man, and we just want to run and go, and we did that.
2: You were a little bit late coming to camp over in China play. You didn't miss a beat, though. How did he get you up to speed on this offense? He told me he was sending you plays in China.
3: Yeah, I was actually doing my homework in China, just studying the plays, you know, seeing where he wanted me, trying to learn my spot, but other spots so I'm ready, and it paid off. But this game was rough, though. I'm not saying, you know, this was our best game. We definitely didn't hold good defense, but we got the win.
2: I was going to ask about your defense because it was important when it mattered down the stretch late. What did you see from your team that is possible defensively?
3: Yeah, we dug in. Even though we put ourselves in a hole and didn't hold good defense, like you said, we did when it mattered. And this is a really, really good team. But we can't trade buckets because, you know, on the night that they're hitting more, it might be a win for them. But, you know, we're happy with the win.
2: Opening day of the 30th season. You have had such a wonderful career so far in the W, and you were prime today. What does this mean to you today, Arike?
3: Yeah, all glory to God. You know, this is year 8 for me. It's a blessing to still be out here, especially with the new CBA. More money for us, generational wealth for our family, and it's just amazing. And the W just keeps rising. So hopefully, you know, in the future when I have kids, they're getting $20 million contracts. But I'm just really happy and blessed.
2: All right. Thank you.
3: Thank you.
0: Love to hear it from Arike Ogunbowale. Her Wings win 107-104 over the Fever. Second game of the doubleheader on ABC. The Aces got their rings as the defending champs, but the Mercury got the win.
4: The AC-DB connection we've talked about before has been special. Oh, my word. The crossover and showing off the handles. This is the point forward we're talking about in Alyssa Thomas, who is just having a great time here as the route continues here in Vegas.
0: On ABC, Mercury 99, Aces 66. Yes, that was not a very inspiring ring ceremony, at least afterwards, for the Aces as they got clobbered by the Mercury. As a SportsCenter all night, Chris Lewis here on ESPN Radio. Sad news, longtime Atlanta Braves manager Bobby Cox has died, the team announced Saturday. It was 84. Cox, he ranks fourth all-time in wins with more than 2,500 in his 29 years as manager, including 25 years in two stints with the Braves, 4 years with Toronto. He was named the Manager of the Year 4 times. In the Braves team announcement, they said in part, "And while Bobby's passion for the game was unparalleled, his love of baseball was exceeded only by the love for his family. It's with the heaviest of hearts that we send our sincerest condolences to his beloved wife, Pam, and their loving children and grandchildren." Former Braves outfielder Dale Murphy joined ESPN Radio's Game Day.
5: If you were going to play for Bobby, he didn't put up with, you know, anybody that wasn't a positive influence in the clubhouse. And guys wanted to play for him. I remember him talking, you know, people talking about, well, he got this guy. This guy doesn't have that good a reputation, you know, in the clubhouse. Well, when they got there with Bobby, I'd ask Bobby, I'd go, so, you know, what's the deal? He goes, the guy's awesome. I love him. You know, and so he treated everybody, you know, he treated everybody with respect. He loved his players, loyal to a fault, and hung in there. He knew baseball was going to have some rough days the season, then he just didn't give up on you.
0: And it's almost fitting with Bobby Cox looking down. The Braves beat the Dodgers 7-2, and the Braves snap an 8-game losing streak at Dodger Stadium. Coming up next, how Oklahoma City Thunder continues to roar on ESPN Radio.
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11: Caitlin Clark begins her third WNBA season. Harden's heroics silence the chatter in the Cavs' Game 3 win. Thunder roars again as the Lakers are on the brink.
12: Shai Gilgeous-Alexander, 23 points after a quiet first half. He ends up as the second leading scorer for Oklahoma City. It's A.J. Mitchell with a career-high 24 today to lead Oklahoma City. They were down 2 at the half, and they end up winning 131-108 and lead this series 3-0.
11: Once again, a dominant second half. Mike Cousins described it well, and he called the game on ESPN Radio with Corey Alexander. They recap it all on Postgame Extra.
12: Thank you, Chris. It was a Lakers 2-point halftime lead on Saturday night in L.A., but in true Oklahoma City fashion, they go on a third quarter run and end up winning 131-108, Corey, to take a 3-0 series lead heading into Monday night's Game 4.
13: And it wasn't just the third quarter. It was the third quarter and the fourth quarter, scoring 41 fourth quarter points behind A.J. Mitchell, who just caught fire, 18 second half points for him. And the starting role now replacing J-Dub out with injury, but it doesn't look like the Thunder losing any steps at all.
12: And it's remarkable. A.J. Mitchell, the career high 24 and 10 assists, his first playoff double-double. You wouldn't have guessed at the half that their second leading scorer would be Shai Gilgeous-Alexander. He finished with 23 points after hitting just four field goals in the first half.
13: But the Thunder's showing you that they're more than just the MVP. They're a great team. So if you try to take SGA out of the game by sending two defenders at him, they have more than enough playmakers outside of that. They're going to win that matchup 4-on-3 each and every time.
12: That's going to be dangerous territory for the Lakers trying to keep this series alive, because teams that go up 3-0 are perfect in NBA history in best-of-seven series. Oklahoma City has now won 8 straight postseason games dating back to Game 7 of the 2025 NBA Finals, and they have now the third-best start to the postseason by a reigning champ in the last 30 years. The next team to catch for them would be a 10-0 start by the 2017 Cavs. Best ever was 11-0 by the 0-1 Lakers, who did end up repeating, and the Thunder certainly a threat to do that again here this year. So our final in LA on Saturday night, Oklahoma City 131 and the Lakers 108. For Corey Alexander, I'm Mike Cousins, right here on your home for the NBA, ESPN Radio and the ESPN app. Now let's go back to Chris Lewis in the studio.
11: Great breakdown by the crew, and now we, of course, have to hear from Kendrick Perkins, who has a take about the Lakers not being the team that will be the first to come back 3-0.
14: The Lakers just don't stand a chance. They don't match up to the champs. They're full of two-way guys, and what happened tonight is that we saw that Sam Presti have the best eye in basketball when it comes to talent. All of a sudden, SGA is not having the SGA-type series or game. And what do you see when he's on the bench? You see the emergence of A.J. Mitchell. Not only does he go for a playoff career high, but also the decision-making, because he had a playoff career in assists. This is how deep and dangerous this team is. It's moments that it could be Chet Holmgren that look like the best player on the floor. Caruso comes in and his impact is all over the place, especially defensively and bringing that tenacity. So when you look at what they done, all they did was headhunt and search out Austin Reeves tonight. That's the conversation that we need to talk about, is him, Austin Reeves.
11: Well, meanwhile, in the East,
15: Cunningham leans in, put it off the backboard, no. Rebound Mitchell, he'll dribble out the clock. 2-1, you can't hear it, but the buzzer sounds. Cavaliers win. Cavs win 116-109, and the Cavaliers are alive.
11: On WTAM, Donovan Mitchell, 35 points, 10 rebounds, and 4 assists. James Harden closed strong with 9 points in the fourth quarter. Head coach Kenny Atkinson.
16: We know how important it is to get this first win, to make it a series, you know. And I felt like that third quarter, like, you know, we had great looks. Like great looks, and it just was, the ball wasn't falling. I think that's how they got in the game. I wish our defense would have been better, you know, after the misses. But I'm like, man, we're getting great looks. We're missing. So you know, that's the spirit of this team, right? We don't get down. We're not like, oh man, they came back. It's like these kids are a veteran team. They kind of know that's how this goes. We're getting great shots. We're missing them. You know, stay with it.
11: Cavs got the win. Detroit still leads the series 2-1. Keeping with the NBA, the NBA draft lottery takes place Sunday, 3 p.m. Eastern in Chicago. Some monsters at the top of the draft, headlined by number one projected pick, A.J. DeBonta from BYU. You also have guys like Darren Peterson from Kansas, Cam Boozer at Duke, Caleb Wilson from North Carolina. You have the Wizards, the Nets, the Pacers. They each have a 14% chance at the number one pick. Here's ESPN draft expert Jeremy Wu on the top prospect, A.J. DeBonta.
17: Coming back into the season early in the year, Is this really viewed, as anyone's race? I think Peterson had a lot of momentum. DeBonsa came into the year, just had an okay senior year. People weren't sure which version of AJ we were going to see. We saw him really turn it on as the year went on. He had a lot of responsibility at BYU. They were up and down. They had injuries. He stepped up. By the end of the year, I'm sitting there at the Big 12 tournament and watching him really dominate, sort of figuring out that balance between scoring and playmaking and how to be that number one guy. That's something NBA teams took notice of. I think as the year went on, some teams had him one, some teams sort of moved him up there. It's not a done deal, but he looks like the most probable guy right now just based off what he's done.
11: Well, the lottery is all about teams that didn't make the playoffs. Well, speaking of teams that didn't make the playoffs, after exactly 3 weeks of thinking it over, Steve Kerr has agreed to a 2-year contract to return as the coach of the Golden State Warriors. According to ESPN, Sham Sharania, the deal will keep Kerr as the highest paid coach in the NBA annually. Now, if you're wondering what the Warriors have in the lottery, they have the 11th best odds at getting the number one pick. They have a 9.4% chance of moving into the top four, a 77.6% chance at remaining in the 11th spot. SportsCenter All Night, Chris Lewis here on ESPN Radio. The opening weekend of a milestone 30th season of the WNBA. And the league continues to move in a positive direction. This offseason, the league and the WNBAPA agreed on a historic new CBA benefiting the current players as well as some icons of the past. The league added teams in Toronto and Portland for this season, two more teams coming in the next 2 years. And of course, Caitlin Clark is healthy, back on the floor with the Indiana Fever. And before her 2026 debut, she sat down with Malika Andrews on the NBA Today.
18: If you could play one-on-one with anybody, current, not current, who would it be?
19: That's a fantastic question. Current or not current?
18: NBA, WNBA.
19: Well, I would get killed by every NBA player, but, Steph Curry.
18: You would play one-on-one with Steph Curry.
20: I thought you were going to say Peyton Pritchard.
19: That's great. Peyton Pritchard. Yeah. That's a great answer.
18: Caitlin Clark. All right, we're sitting here, not playing one-on-one with Peyton Pritchard, but we're sitting here on the precipice of your third season in the
19: hard
18: WNBA.
19: To believe. It's crazy.
18: Where has time gone?
19: Truly.
18: It's insane.
19: It's wild.
18: So what does a successful third season look like for you?
19: I mean, hopefully a championship. I feel like we have all the pieces kind of put together now. We have had our core together for 3 years. Obviously, last season, I didn't get to play in many games, but still what we were able to do is absolutely incredible. I think having Steph, and that was her first year in our coaching staff, going into year three, you kind of had that culture and that foundation kind of laid, and we went through so much adversity.
21: Kate Fitzer now for Caitlin Clark. She had been dealing most recently with a groin injury.
18: You mentioned the playoffs last year. What was the most difficult part of having to watch that?
19: Yeah, I think looking back now, figuring out how to be a good leader and be a good teammate, I think that's probably what I learned the most. I think the toughest moments for me were the night before the games. You're in your hotel room, and it's you're on a road trip, and it's man, my team is gearing up to play in game 5 of the semifinals to maybe go to the finals, and I know I don't get to put my uniform on. That makes me emotional right now. That just ate at me. I hated that.
18: There's not many people who know what it's even like to remotely try to walk in your shoes.
19: Yeah.
18: LeBron James may know a little bit about that, and you two have developed a relationship. What do you lean on him for? What's the last text message you guys exchanged?
19: Yeah, I mean, I think LeBron has just been there to support me more than anything. He understands the microscope that I'm under and the spotlight that's on me, and I think he just wants to be there for me more than anything. When I was hurt last year, he reached out and I was like, is there any way I can help you? Is there anybody I can connect you with? Just somebody that's there, trying to help you, trying to help make the game better, help you improve. And I think that's a lot of our relationship now. And then a little bit of golf, too. We text about golf, but that's next on our bucket list is to play golf together. I'm not sure either of us are too great, so we might be chasing the ball a lot. But I think basketball players just love that, mental challenge of, an individual sport of golf.
21: Here it is, a triple-double for Caitlin Clark.
18: We had a heck
0: heck of a season opener last year.
1: Yeah.
0: Started out with a bang.
1: Mm-hmm.
0: Does that come into your mind when you think of, you're the person who wants to put on a show every night and starting on May 9th to start that, the Caitlin show?
1: Yeah, I mean, I try to approach every preseason game the way I'm going to approach, you know, the game on May 9th or the game on August 12th, whatever it is. Like, they're all the same to me. Same amount of fire, same amount of wanting to win than the one before it or the one that will be next.
11: And Caitlin Clark of the Fever began the season in a showcase matchup against Paige Beckers and the Dallas Wings. What a game. It was a thriller. Indiana down three on their final possession.
22: Almost a football-like formation here. As Cunningham will inbound. Fever down three, 1.3 remaining. Mitchell gets a clean look. Can't hit. And that will do it. Dallas escapes in an offensive shootout. 107-104 the final in an opening day thriller.
11: First season opening game in WNBA history where both teams scored at least 100. Paige Beckers had 20 points. Caitlin Clark had 20 points. Elsewhere, the W, Dream, beat the Lynx 91-90. The Lynx blew a 15-point halftime lead. The Sky topped the Fire in the Portland Fire's first game, 98-83. Significant trade in baseball. Cleveland Guardians, they acquired two-time Gold Glove winning catcher Patrick Bailey from the San Francisco Giants for the 29th pick in this year's MLB draft. And left-handed pitching prospect Matt Tugboat Wilkinson. That's a nickname from the 1970s, if I ever heard it. Here's the insider Buster Olney on Hammer and Emmett.
23: He's hitting 146. His adjusted OPS plus, and that statistic, 100 is average, is 16 so far this year. And we've seen the San Francisco Giants struggle offensively, and in the last week, they basically decided, you know what, this just can't work. Yes, Patrick Bailey is generally considered to be one of the very best defensive catchers in baseball, absolutely the best at framing, so they move him out. I think Cleveland, as you guys know, the Guardians have long lived without a prolific offense. They win with pitching, with catching, and with defense. And so they're like, this guy's perfect for us. So now between Austin Hedges and Patrick Bailey, they have two probably of the three or four best defensive catchers in baseball, because if the Guardians are going to win or lose, it's going to be because of pitching. And they're doing everything they can to foster that. And for the Giants, I'm sure Patrick Bailey, when he was benched earlier in the week, I think the Giants probably understood he was prepared to go someplace else.
11: One sad note in baseball, longtime Atlanta Braves manager Bobby Cox has died, the team announced on Saturday. He was 84 years old.
24: Bobby Cox managed 29 seasons in the major leagues, and it is virtually impossible to find a player who didn't love playing for him. He was the ultimate player's manager. He trusted his guys and treated them all like men.
25: I kind of live my manager's career with two words, recognition and praise. That's who Bobby Cox is.
26: The one thing you always hear is that Bobby was the best. Everybody says it, and everybody who says it, we know what it means.
24: He was a great manager, quote, the greatest to ever put on a uniform, said former Brave Tim Hudson. Cox won 2,504 games, fourth most of all time. He went to the postseason 16 times, more than any other manager, and won 14 division titles in a row, a record in the divisional era. Won 100 games six times. He won the Manager of the Year four times and was inducted into the Hall of Fame in 2014.
25: I made trades and acquired players and put teams together with great confidence that they were being placed into the hand of the greatest manager of men.
24: Cox's signature was his metal spikes, which he wore right to the end of his managerial career at age 70 because, Chipper Jones said, quote, that's what big leaguers do. And no one in a major league uniform personified what it meant to be a big leaguer more than Bobby Cox.
27: A small part of Bobby Cox as a baseball player changes your career.
2: 20 years with the man changes your life.
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1: I'm Wendy Gillette. Spain's health ministry says the first passengers have started disembarking from the MV Hondius in the Canary Islands. Three people who were aboard the ship have died from the Hana virus, and five others are infected, according to health officials. The head of the World Health Organization says he understands why people are concerned.
2: We hear you. We understand.
1: The strain of the virus, only found in parts of South America, can spread from person to person, generating fears that it could cause an outbreak similar to COVID. But health experts say the risk to humans is low.
2: That's why I came here, to be on the side of the people, because saying things from far could be easy. But I had to come here because this is very, very important for the whole world and for the people of Tenerife as well.
1: The 140 passengers and crew will be under strict quarantine to prevent further spread. CBS's Remy Innocencio.
3: Small boats and health workers will quickly ferry small groups of passengers to shore, everyone wearing masks and PPE. They'll then board buses and head straight to the airport.
1: 17 Americans are among the more than 20 nationalities on board.
3: For those 17 American passengers, once they're at the airport, they'll board a charter plane from Nebraska. It'll then fly back to Nebraska, and everyone will be put into isolation at the National Quarantine Unit.
1: No one on board the ship is currently showing symptoms of the virus. The U.S. is awaiting an Iranian response to a possible peace deal to end the war between the two countries. CBS's Holly Williams spoke to Middle East expert Dr. Ha Hellyer.
4: Do you think that the Iranians are slow-walking negotiations because they believe they have a strategic advantage?
5: It's really difficult to tell if they are purposely delaying or if they are simply reacting to the very erratic kind of engagement from Washington on the negotiations.
6: President Trump vowed to carry out more attacks on Iran if it doesn't agree to a peace deal quickly. But Iran said it does not pay attention to deadlines and is still reviewing the U.S. proposal.
1: President Trump now has at least six major construction projects underway or in the works in Washington.
7: President Trump took time this week to inspect his renovations on the National Mall, one of the many changes he's making around the Capitol in his second term.
8: Making progress, huh?
7: President Trump is overseeing a sweeping overhaul of some of Washington's most treasured landmarks. And this week, he shot back when asked why he'd focus on these projects.
8: You know why? Yeah. Because I want to keep our country beautiful and safe.
1: CBS's Aaron Navarro. 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
20: 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The Cubs have been winning anytime, anywhere. They come in winning 10 in a row, but their streak comes to an end at the hands of the Rangers.
21: And here comes the pitch. A swing and a shot deep down the left field line. Looking in the corner, it is history. A home run for Justin Foscue. How about that? The Rangers lead by the score of 5-0, and Foscue has hit his first major league home run.
20: On 105.3, the Fan, Rangers blanked the Cubs 6-0. That was the Cubs' second 10-game winning streak this season. But that comes to an end. Where there's winning streaks, there's losing streaks. And that's the Reds losing 8 in a row coming into the day. But that streak also ended on ESPN Radio.
22: 2-0 pitch. Swing and a ball. Line to left, and it falls in for a hit in front of Cole. Trevino is there. Rounding third. Throw to the plate. Out at the plate. Trying to score. The second run. Strike from Cole. RBI for De La Cruz and a single, but then Cole to score the second run on the hit by De La Cruz to retire the side.
20: Well, you'll take the run, and the Reds do that and win 3-1, a much-needed win over the Astros. That game was on ESPN Radio. Tune in to baseball action tonight as the Royals host the Tigers. Coverage begins 6:30 p.m. Eastern on ESPN Radio and the ESPN app. Other noteworthy scores, Brewers and Extras over the Yankees 4-3. It was in 11 innings where the Twins beat the Guardians 2-1. Padres double the Cardinals 4-2. Diamondbacks sneak past the Mets 2-1. Phillies pound the Rockies 9-3. Royals top the Tigers 5-1. And the Blue Jays pound the Angels 14-1. Let's check in with Ed Bankin with today's top sound.
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10: Chris, we start on the diamond in Cincinnati, where Dane Myers flashed the leather and the Reds win over the Astros as they end their long losing streak, as heard on ESPN Radio.
22: Just four hits for the Astros today, and a curve is hit well out to right center. Chasing back, reaching out on the run, the catch is made, the kissing of the fence in right center. Dane Myers racing back in a brilliant catch by the Cincinnati center fielder.
0: Number four.
10: In Philadelphia, it's a Schwarbomb for Kyle Schwarber as the Philly slugger goes deep in his team's win over Colorado. 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
11: Here's Kyle Schwarber. And the pitch. Kyle blasts it high and deep down the line, and that is on its way. Way back. Second deck. Three runs. Schwarbomb. A four spot here in the third inning. Kyle Schwarber with his 14th home run of the season.
0: Three.
10: It was a thriller in Miami as Jacob Marcy launches a three-run homer and helps the Marlins pick up a win over the Nationals. 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
22: 2-1 to Jacob. He lifts that one high in the air, out to right and deep. Wood is back, and it's gone! Just what the doctor ordered. Mr. Marcy drives in both of them. He's got a three-run homer, and the fish out in front. It's 7-4 in the bottom of the eighth.
0: Number two.
10: To the NBA playoffs, where James Harden sends the Cavaliers crowd into a frenzy with a step-back three-pointer in Cleveland's win over Detroit. The call on WTAM.
22: Here's Harden. Harden met by Tobias Harris. Harden out front between his legs. Harden steps right. Three ball.
10: Got it! Harden hit it! Harden hit the three! 25.9 to go! James Harden as the crowd roars with a silencer!
0: Number one.
10: And finally to the NHL playoffs, with the Red Hot Hurricanes advance to the Eastern Conference Finals thanks to an overtime goal by Jackson Blake. The call on 99.9 The Fan.
22: Now Drysdale can't get it past Slavin. He gets it to Hall. Hall whips it across. Blake with a shot. He scores! It's over! Series over! Jackson Blake wins it in overtime!
20: Boy, was Saturday jam-packed. Well, news from Friday, the NFL Referees Association, a new 7-year collective bargaining agreement agreed to, which eliminates the possibility of a work stoppage prior to the 2026 season. Here's ESPN's Jeremy Fowler on NFL Live.
12: For the people I talked to, the league officers, a sigh of relief. They did not want replacement refs. Now they get a win-win for the fans, for the league office, and for the officials. Now the league is figuring it has a win here because it gets more access to these officials. There used to be a dead period from the end of the season to like mid to late May where they could sort of disappear. Now the NFL can get their hands on them a little bit, do more training, try to keep more accountability for in-season play.
20: So wages up, good news. More training, also good news. So when your team doesn't win as many games as you hope they will next season, you can't blame the replacement refs for that. We're not having replacement refs in the NFL coming up next season. But coming up next, how the two game threes in the NBA took completely different tones. It's a Sports Center All Night right here on ESPN Radio.
13: Coming up on the Monday edition edition of Unsportsmanlike with Chris Canty, Michelle Swoman, and me, Evan Cohen. The draft is done. Mini camps are wrapping up, but it's never too early to give you the biggest roster holes for each of the Super Bowl contenders. It's Unsportsmanlike, 6 a.m. Eastern, right here on ESPN Radio, ESPN 2, and ESPN U.
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1: I'm Wendy Gillette. Passengers are now disembarking from the MV Hondius cruise ship in the Canary Islands after a hantavirus outbreak on board. Three passengers have died and five others contracted the virus.
2: I'm Remy Innocencio in Tenerife, the Canary Islands. Spanish health official told us that everyone on board has done health screenings before arriving. Everyone, to their knowledge, is still asymptomatic, but they are not taking any chances here in Tenerife. Workers taking people off the ship are wearing masks and PPE. After they take their first steps on land and they go through more screenings, it'll be quick onto buses. Bus drivers here are also wearing PPE. Then it's on to the airport and then onwards home.
1: More than 20 nationalities are on board, including 17 Americans. The outbreak has sparked fears that this will be a public health crisis similar to COVID. But the World Health Organization says person-to-person infection is rare and the overall risk is low. CBS News Chief Medical Correspondent Dr. John LaPoux.
3: You're seeing the PTSD that a lot of us have after the pandemic brushing up against reassurance from the WHO and others. It's not reassurance that's helping to keep us safe. It's the public health system that does measures like contact tracing and, when needed, quarantine.
1: It's not a sunny Sunday to celebrate Mother's Day in many parts of the U.S. CBS News meteorologist Andrew Kozak has the forecast.
4: Heavy rain and potentially some localized flooding across the Gulf states, but it is the Midwest. Oklahoma with the hail, the tornado threats. Are the tornado threats now start to cross over the Red River into northern Texas? The damaging wind, we could see that across a larger scale area as we get into the day. Arkansas and Louisiana, and also hail. That is going to be a very big threat for places like Dallas to San Angelo. In fact, by Sunday afternoon, storms continue on a line from Dallas to Temple, Waco, and Austin. We could be looking at, once again, some big severe weather chances for Texas for your Mother's Day.
1: And speaking of Mother's Day, CBS's Stacey Lynn interviewed an expert.
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13: Almost home. I'm Major General Greg Knight, former Vermont Adjutant General for the stations of Radio Vermont. You're about to hear the 10th in our series about the Vermont Army National Guard 1st Battalion 172nd Armored deployment to Iraq from June 2005 to June 2006, known as Task Force Saber. April in Ramadi was the beginning of spring and a continuation of the Anbar Awakening, the time when American and allied Sunni tribal forces began our counter to the Al-Qaeda dominance of Al-Anbar province. The awakening, though promising, was still subject to the insurgent assassinations of local leaders, extortion, terrorism, and shifting loyalties that we had endured over the past 10 months. On many days, it seemed like it was one step forward, two steps back. Despite the promise and real gains made by the Anbar Awakening, the city of Ramadi remained a bastion of the insurgency, rife with extremist ideology and foreign fighters coming in from the poorest borders of Iraq. Al-Qaeda remained a powerful influence. The conflict in Ramadi was as much information operations as it was kinetic combat operations. Constant attacks on convoys, disrupting governance and terrorizing the population, undermined our efforts to stabilize the area and truly establish effective civil governance in Al-Anbar province. Information operations, the short version, is using all information-related capabilities to gain an advantage over an adversary. In this, Al-Qaeda and other affiliated insurgent groups had the edge. We were just learning the importance of influence operations, and our efforts were rudimentary and clumsy compared to those of the insurgents. They understood the culture, spoke the language, and used every attack to highlight the perception we were ineffective at countering them. It was disheartening, to say the least. But we were learning. While our operations focused on the outskirts of the city of Ramadi, not subject to the incredible saturation of roadside bombs and other booby traps, our units were not immune to them. We had become much better at countering them, but also understood that in the city center of Ramadi, there were areas that were categorized as no-go zones. U.S. and Iraqi forces just didn't go there. I suppose that made us more fortunate, as we were still able to conduct patrols, interdict IED emplacement teams, and detain suspected insurgents. We were expanding dismounted patrols in areas we previously had been unable to penetrate, like Juzira and Zangora, establishing a foothold to counter insurgent actions. That was the only way to maintain operational control of an area, and we didn't have enough personnel to do it on a large scale. We were still pre-surge, with not enough resources to grow this effort. We were also in the last third of our deployment, and any thoughts of home and safety had to be pushed aside to focus on the task at hand. Mission first. The soldiers of Task Force Saber had to maintain their diligence. Failure to remain watchful meant almost certain injury or death. We had learned that at great cost. Complacency kills. We needed to finish the job by setting the conditions for the follow-on units destined to replace us. They would come with more resources and combat power, part of the surge to defeat a resilient and determined enemy firmly ensconced in the city of Ramadi. While we were almost home, the last 2 months in Ramadi would feel like an eternity. Next month's episode is called Conflagration. This is Major General Greg Knight for the stations of Radio Vermont.
14: This is meteorologist Madeline Smith with an exclusive report for the stations of Radio Vermont. Rain showers linger this Mother's Day morning with a cold front passing through the state around midday today. Skies above mostly cloudy this morning with southerly winds around 5 to 10 miles per hour. These scattered rain showers will continue through early this afternoon as the cold front pushes through around noon, with skies beginning to clear behind the front, making for a drier afternoon outside with increasing sunshine. High temperatures today reaching the lower 60s in the Northeast Kingdom to the mid-60s in the Champlain Valley and Upper Valley. Skies above will become mostly clear after sunset tonight as drier air moves in over the state. No precipitation is expected overnight, with some areas of patchy frost possible, mainly over the eastern half of the state as temperatures get a bit cooler than last night. Low temperatures for your Sunday night in the low to mid-30s in the Upper Valley and Northeast Kingdom to around 40 degrees in the Champlain Valley. For Radio Vermont, this is meteorologist Madeline Smith reporting from the Mount Washington Observatory.
15: And right now, at 10 minutes past 6 in the morning, 50 degrees in central Vermont under mostly cloudy skies.
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15: The scheduled Boston Red Sox game between the Tampa Bay Rays and the Sox at Fenway was postponed yesterday due to steady rain. The game called off at about 15 minutes before the scheduled start time. The matchup rescheduled as part of a day-night doubleheader on July 17th. Because of the postponement, both teams have pushed their scheduled starters back to today's game, which we will have on WDEV with a 12:35 p.m. pregame and a 1:35 p.m. first pitch. Nick Martinez for the Rays will be facing a Peyton Tolley for the Red Sox. Here on WDEV.
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0: Good morning and happy Mother's Day. It is May 10th, 2026. To all the moms out there, we want to say happy Mother's Day. And I'm often reminded at church that there are those that will not attend because of their experience with their mom, or unfortunately, they were not able to become a mom. And for those, we just want to continue to pray for God's healing, health, and perspective, to know that He has a plan, even though disappointment has been part of our lives. But let's open in prayer. Jesus, we thank you again for your love, your faithfulness, your help. We thank you for your guidance, and we thank you that we can celebrate today your goodness and your faithfulness. So, Father, for those that have been hurt by a mom or discouraged by a certain situation, we pray for your peace and we pray for your help. And for those that can joyfully celebrate Mother's Day, we just thank you for your faithfulness and your goodness to us. And it's in your name, Jesus, we pray. Amen.
1: Amen.
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1: Good morning, Pastor.
0: So with Mother's Day, any special traditions that you grew up with or that you recall?
1: Well, there would usually be a, there was usually a pretty good meal on Mother's Day that, Mom did not have to put together. We'd give her the day off in the kitchen. And you know, there were typically some flowers and, some words of appreciation. But I don't know if there was like a, we do this every year sort of pattern to it.
0: Yeah, I think as a child, I don't remember. I remember we always got together as a family with my grandmother and a bunch of relatives and ate together, but that was typically every Sunday after church. But over the last few years, we always go down to Evergreen Gardens, I think, right there in Waterbury Center, and get my mom a hanging basket, which she enjoys, and we'll probably pick one up after church and then go out for brunch. And so it is a good time. As I alluded to at the beginning, it's been interesting for me to understand, and it seems so obvious, but because my upbringing was different, that there are those that have told me I will not be in church on Sunday because it's Mother's Day and I'm not a mom, or it's a Mother's Day and you celebrate your moms, but mine was not a great experience for me. And so that's been interesting thought process when you get together with different people at church, and that you try to remember them and their situation as well. But for the times you can celebrate, it's always positive.
1: I think this afternoon we're going to spread the compost and put the onions in the ground.
0: There you go. Do a little planting.
1: Yes.
0: That sounds good. That's actually what we're going to be speaking of. Crestbrook Middle School, we meet at 9 o'clock, is not specifically a Mother's Day service, but we're going to try to weave it in a little bit and certainly acknowledge Mother's Day. We've been going through a series that after Easter, now what? He is risen, which is great, but what does that mean for us? Like, we already go to church, we already invite certain friends, but and the 3 points are to live the new abundant life that God has for you, to pray, to develop and grow in relationship with God and with your neighbor, love God with everything you have and your neighbor as yourself. And then the final point this Sunday is to serve. How do you serve well? And people have said, well, I need to give up my agenda, forget about myself. And it's, I want to make sure I say it right. It's written down for the service today, but it's you don't think less of yourself, but you think of yourself less. Don't think less of yourself, but think of yourself less. And then you have a better understanding of how God wants you to serve and just to be available to spread the gospel, share the gospel, go and make disciples. In Ephesians 4:12, prepare God's people for works of ministry, which we think are the valuable next steps following Easter, specifically at our church, but I think for most local churches, is to get out and become available to share God's love with others. Lee, I would like us to turn to Proverbs 31, and it's kind of like on Father's Day where you sing the song, Good, Good Father. This is on Mother's Day, the scripture we turn to. Proverbs 31, I'm going to ask you to read verses 10 through 21, and then I will conclude from there. I'll be reading from the NIV version. This is Proverbs 31, beginning at verse 10, and we do want to honor all the moms today.
1: Who can find a virtuous woman? For her price is far above rubies. The heart of her husband does safely trust in her, so that he shall have no need of spoil. She will do him good and not evil all the days of her life. She seeketh wool and flax, and works willingly with her hands. She's like the merchant's ships, she brings her food from afar. She rises also while it is yet night, and gives meat to her household, and a portion to her maidens. She considers a field and buys it. With the fruit of her hands, she plants a vineyard. She girds her loins with strength and strengthens her arms. She perceives that her merchandise is good. Her candle does not go out by night. She lays her hands to the spindle, and her hands hold the distaff. She stretches out her hand to the poor. Yes, she reaches forth her hands to the needy. She is not afraid of the snow for her household, for all her household are clothed with scarlet.
0: And beginning at verse 22, she makes coverings for her bed. She is clothed in fine linen and purple. Her husband is respected at the city gate, where he takes his seat among the elders of the land. She makes linen garments and sells them, and supplies the merchants with sassers. She is clothed with strength and dignity. She can laugh at the days to come. She speaks with wisdom. A faithful instruction is on her tongue. She watches over the affairs of the household and does not eat the bread of idleness. Her children arise and call her blessed, her husband also, and he praises her. Many women do noble things, but you surpass them all. Charm is deceptive, and beauty is fleeting, but a woman who fears the Lord is to be praised. Give her the reward she has earned.

0: plenty of, I'm not sure how many wives he had, but he...
1: I think it was 700 and 1,000 concubines, or 700 and 300 concubines. I need to look that up.
0: Yeah. I guess that shouldn't be the focus of the discussion here.
1: No, you think about that, but then he does bring out, okay, all of them did not meet the criteria, but some of them did, and I just appreciate that. A wife of noble character. I remember my wife, and she is so down to earth and just... funny. I just find her so amusing. She says she likes reading Proverbs 31, but she's like, it doesn't sound like me. She says, I'm the world's most okayest wife. That makes me laugh. But one of noble character, where can you find? And verse 30, charm is deceptive and beauty is fleeting, but a woman who fears the Lord is to be praised. Could you read verse 30 from your translation?
0: And this is the King James Version that I have in here with me today. So it's the old school English style. Favor is deceitful and beauty is vain, but a woman that fears the Lord, she shall be praised. Give her of the fruit of her hands and let her own works praise her in the gates.
1: That word fear in verse 30, I had a discussion with an individual this week, and he just did not like to think about fearing the Lord. And then I said, well, in the context, because the Bible was not written in English, it wasn't written in King James, it was Greek, Hebrew, Aramaic, that fear is an honor, a reverence, it's a deep respect, it's an awe of who God is. When you think of that we are to be in awe of God, we aren't to be afraid or scared of God, does that give a greater meaning or understanding of what it says to fear the Lord?
0: Well, my thought is, he is the creator of the universe. He has created the laws and the standards that we all aim to live by, and all have no chance of reaching. And it is through his judgment that we either have eternal life in heaven or in hell. So based on the fact that it is ultimately his judgment that we will be judged by, that seems like a perfectly reasonable justification to have fear for what he can do.
1: Well, to push back on that a little bit, through his son Jesus, we have the forgiveness of sins. So then there would not be any fear of judgment, because you have that opportunity to receive Jesus as your Savior in that redeeming act.
0: I totally agree with you on that. And we are saved by faith through grace. But also in the New Testament, there's that passage where Jesus tells the people, you know, many people will say, Lord, Lord, mm-hmm. Cast out demons.
1: Yeah, many things in my name, right?
0: But I never knew you because you did not obey.
1: Yeah.
0: So there's a standard that we're asked to meet, we're supposed to meet, and so I don't have any problem with the word fear. I mean, there is that authority, and it's like, you know, if the boss where you work at, you might not fear him, but you might also understand that if you repeatedly do things at work that you're not supposed to do, you stand to be relieved of your position. So there is some authority, and I think that fear is basically, loosely translated, would mean respect for their authority. And with the understanding of what's at stake, if you are judged harshly, everybody should have fear of the Lord. But, you know, I mean, a lot of people don't think there's an afterlife, or they don't think there's a God. And so with those things, you may not have those fears. But according to, you know, Proverbs, Having fear of the Lord is probably leaning on the side of wisdom.
1: And I think, too, that how we grew up and how we understand language and words and based on our experience, I used to say as a coach that fear

0: Fear is the laziest motivator, because you can strike fear into your players, and for that play, for that game, maybe they might perform to the standard that you like to or want them to, but they don't always live that out. And I think for some individuals, perhaps the one I was speaking with earlier last week, having abuse a part of their past and fearing as far as being manipulated or being coerced because of a consequence, that's where reading the fear of the Lord was certainly a negative in their understanding. And then again, going back to the original language of having an awe, a deep respect, an honor, a reverence for God is what this is pointing towards. And then just realizing that thin line, which I still need to figure out, always working on. We are not a works religion. It's not like, well, because God did this, you have to do this. It's no, because God did this, I want to, out of my love, out of my thanksgiving for the sacrifice that Jesus gave. And I do think, and I know maybe it's good radio because it sounds like I disagree with you a little bit, but just to fear God, it's more we have a deep love for what he's done, not because we are scared of him. Because once we've been redeemed, I mean, there's no condemnation for those who are in Christ Jesus. And so there isn't that fear, but there needs to be that understanding of he is the authority. We do surrender and sacrifice our will for his.
1: Yeah, well, I agree with that. And one of the things that people struggle with is the idea that there is someone above their own authority
0: right. In
1: their lives and surrendering to that. And yeah, I don't think we're disagreeing a whole lot on this on this idea, but you know, to have that fear is offering up that respect and understanding that there is a higher authority in the one who made the universe, who made you, who established the law, and that, you know, based on those accomplishments, they're worthy of at least a little, at least respect. And, you know, if you, again, it's almost like a translation thing. I don't think fear means cowering in terror.
0: Yeah.
1: But, you know, when you look at all the, if you look in the throughout the Bible, there are various places where there have been meetings between God and men. And in almost all of those cases, what do the men do? They get down on the ground and they cower in terror. Moses at the burning bush, or when Peter and John were brought up to the mountain where God came down and said, this is my son, hear what he has to say. I mean, they trembled in fear, which is part of how big God is. If you think about the fact that he's got every breath in your hand, every breath you take is something that is given by God. It's allowed by God. And he decides when your time is up. And so that, I mean, these are all things that, and I don't want to put fear in necessarily a bad light, but it speaks to his might and his power. And yes, we are saved by faith through grace.
0: Yeah.
1: And this may not be the best analogy, but you know the phrase, good cop, bad cop?
0: Yeah.
1: A lot of times, like, Jesus is the good cop, and God is the bad cop. I mean, there's the one who's got the, you know, the authority to to make life miserable, and the one that tells you that by faith in me you are forgiven. So there, and even though God and Jesus Christ are one, and Jesus is one in the Father, there is, and from Old Testament to New Testament, there are overarching themes that are, that kind of move along those lines.
0: Sure. And we do thank you for tuning in to the Living Hope Wesleyan Sunday Radio Worship. Want to continue with that. Proverbs 9:10 says, the fear of the Lord is the beginning of wisdom. But I was just pointing out that, and again to my friend, that when it says fear, it's not manipulation and it's not coercion. It's that deep understanding of who God is. And I do think that when people wrestled with God or they met with God, I think of Isaiah where it says, in the year King Uzziah died, I saw the Lord. And it talks about how much fear there was, but that translation is translated into the awe and the overwhelming reality of, like, I don't deserve to be in the presence of God. And Moses, he couldn't even look at God's presence, as throughout the Old Testament says. But for the sake of Jesus dying on the cross, he's given us access in the Old Temple to enter the Holy of Holies and to receive God's blessing. And so if you have the thought of, I just don't want to make God mad, I want to say, based on scripture, that's a misunderstanding of what God is trying to do. In the New Testament, I need to find this scripture too, where it says, God does not punish, but he disciplines. And he disciplines those he loves because he's trying to bring deeper understanding for who he is so we can live a stronger, bolder faith in him. Punishment is more for that time, kind of when what I said, that fear is the laziest motivator. You can tell somebody something to get it done, but long term it hasn't really taken root. But just that thought of Proverbs 31, I don't want to go apart from what I was saying. This is verse 30. Charm is deceptive and fleeting, and charm is deceptive and beauty is fleeting, but a woman who fears the Lord is to be praised. And that's not a woman who is scared of the Lord, but a woman who honors, respect, is in awe, who understands who the God, the Creator, the King of Kings is, and then submits to his authority, then there is to be great respect and praise for her.
1: Hmm. And you are looking, Hebrews 12:6 is where that is. For the Lord, for whom the Lord loves, he chastens and scourges every son whom he receives.
0: Yeah. And so there is, my old boss called us, the staff. He said, you guys are like the holy sandpaper God is using to take off my rough edges. And I didn't know how to respond to that. But I learned that what he was saying and what we are learning is, as you grow as a Christian, it all doesn't happen at once. And it's a lifelong endeavor. And that is from James 1:19, where we find it, these words, and how you should respond and what God is trying to tell us. Understand this, my dear brothers and sisters. You must all be quick to listen, slow to speak, and slow to become angry. Human anger does not produce the righteousness God desires, so get rid of all the filth and evil in your lives and humbly accept the word of God has planted in your hearts, for it has a power to save your souls. That's from the New Living Translation. And I just love that fact, how God is always trying to, well, perfect us. And it seemed as though it came from God. I wrote it down the other day, asked a couple friends, and they said, no, it seems theologically accurate. That there are no perfect Christians, but God is continually perfecting us. He is continually disciplining and chastening, as your translation read, so we can become more and more like him, falling in line with Jesus. And that is a good thing. On Mondays, I mentioned a few weeks ago that we began Financial Peace University. It's Dave Ramsey, who professes to be a Christian financial guy. And it's just one practical thing, how Christians can get their finances in order. It was so funny because there was a little quote, and after you did this handout, and it said, you save more so you can blank more. Save more so you can blank more. What do you think was in that blank, Lee? Save more so you can...
1: You save more so you can... work more?
0: All right. So it's save more so you can give more.
1: Give more. Okay.
0: Because was it JCPenney or somebody said that make all the money you can so you can give all the money you can. And I just like that thought. And JCPenney was the one that gave 90% of his earnings and only lived off 10%. And we kind of flip-flop that. But somebody there, a good friend, they said save more so you can spend more. It's like, no, so you can give more, because the discipline financial piece is where you are not just spending, but you kind of control your finances. You don't let them control you and all the rest. But it does talk about being a good steward. The Bible talks about money. I believe the New Testament talks about money more than any other topic. To be a good steward, to be a good disciple, to be obedient with what God would give you, bless you with, so you can be a blessing to others. But it is that thought of like, oh, well, I do make X amount, but why do I not have more of my savings? Or why are my bills so high? Then you start to make a budget or calculate or all the rest. And you get to see where it's going. It's like, oh, that's because I'm eating out way too often. Or, man, that $5 a day adds up after 5 days a week, you know, 4 weeks a month. But my point is showing on paper what's taking place and where you need to be disciplined. And some of it isn't bad. It's not like it's bad stuff you're buying, but it's like you are not being aware. And when God says, take captive every thought, make the most of every opportunity, it's like just be aware of what we're doing. Because what if God is saying, hey, 3 months from now, you don't know anything about it, but there's going to be somebody that I bring into your path, whether to your church or you're walking along or you're driving your vehicle, and I want you to bless them with a gift, a financial gift. And you're just like, yeah, but today, I mean, that TV, it just looks really good and it's on sale and I'm just going to purchase that. Maybe it is to buy the TV, or maybe God is saying, well, just trust me because I have a plan for your future where to use that. And I think this class on Monday night, 7 o'clock at the chapel, if you're interested, is going to help in some ways or in a lot of ways. But just to realize, like, God doesn't always see as we see, or most of the time we don't see as he sees, but when you want that instant gratification, you want that dopamine hit, you want to just feel like, oh, I worked hard, so I deserve it. Maybe you can save more so you can give more and be used of God in those ways.
1: Okay. Well, my thought was if you've got enough saved up, then you have the opportunity to, it frees up your time a little bit
0: in
1: some of those regards. And so with the extra time, you can do what you want with that time, but I was thinking along the lines of working toward something that is more, instead of obligatory, something that you want to do that might be more productive, or, you know, something more you deem more worthy than whatever it is you do to make a living.
0: Well, again, you can volunteer, you can give, whether it's a nonprofit, whether it's a local church, whether it's wherever. Having more margin is certainly going to give you a better life. I just spoke with a gentleman. He finances, or he is over people's money. I don't know his exact job title, but he was saying it's interesting to him that whether it's a psychologist or a pastor, he said, we'll tell people that if you want to gain happiness, you need to give your money away or invest it in something that's going to make a difference. Because if you have that thought, well, just a little bit more is going to make me happy, he said, they're really missing out on where true joy comes from. And that comes from, joining God in what he's doing and having the ability to do so. He also said, yeah, I came across somebody that said, I don't tithe, I tithe my time. And he said, so you give over 8 hours a week to your local church? And then they said, no, not quite that much. But he said people would much rather write a check than donate 10% of their time. Mm-hmm. Although I think sometimes I could really use some co-laborers, because the harvest is plentiful, the workers are few. So if you want to donate that, what, 2 hours and 40 minutes a day to the local church, we'll take you. That'd be okay, too.
1: In that chapter in Proverbs, there's one of those great phrases, and there's a couple of them in the Bible that I'm particularly drawn to. Like, what does that really mean? For example, and we've talked about it a little bit, the keys to the kingdom of heaven.
0: Yeah.
1: Like, what is that? Or in Revelation they refer to the synagogue of Satan, and to dig down and find out what some of these things are when they're referred to. And in Proverbs 31, in verse 27, it says, "She looks well to the ways of her household and eats not the bread of idleness."
0: Yeah. Oh, yeah.
1: And I'm like, ooh, that's one of those great terms that sometimes, and we talked in the past about reading the Bible and trying to get through it without trying to find out what's really in it.
0: Right, right.
1: Because you can walk by that phrase and not even think a whole lot about it, but what is the bread of idleness?
0: Well, to feed on idleness, this is, the Filament Bible app I often speak of. This doesn't address that specifically, unfortunately, but it says, "The noble wife's character exemplifies wisdom. She is cool-headed as she faces future uncertainties. She gives advice in a winsome way." Gives advice in a winsome way. And this, again, Filament Bible app, it takes the original language, and then it just kind of adds commentary to that. For our understanding, but feeding on idleness, the Bible in the New Testament, I think it's Paul, talks about don't be and stay away from busybodies. And I think similarly with idleness, people that are pencil pushers, it's like, well, what did you do all day? Well, I just like moved that one stack of files to this other stack of files. It's like, well, how productive were you? It's like, well, my desk is clean. It's like, well, what do you have to do tomorrow? Well, I have to do what those files represent. And I think oftentimes we can get caught up in being idle. We can get caught up in just fruitless banter, things that don't matter and does not feed on the bread of idleness. I love that term. And it's so funny because, like, the fly in the ointment, that's mentioned in Proverbs. I'm like, wait, what is a fly in the ointment? My grandmother said that way back when. And then, like, when I was in college, I realized, oh, that's in the Bible. And now I understand where it came from, but what it means. But the bread of idleness, I think that is such a temptation as well that, well, I'll just admit, when I'm up at the resort that I work at, and it's slow, like, you can wash the windows. Nobody comes in and through the doors. Nobody touches the windows. And my boss will say, "Hey, Jeff, can you wash the windows?" And I will, because he's asking me. But I'm like, I don't want to wash the windows because I just washed them. Nobody's been in or through or touched the door. Why do I have to do it again? So I allow my mind to wander. I just stand there and think about sports or whatever have you. And the Red Sox did not lose yesterday, so that's good news. Mm-hmm. The game was postponed. They didn't play. But yes. They've been winning a little bit lately. But anyway, that's an idleness that you allow your mind to wander in things that don't really matter. But she does not, according to this verse 27 of Proverbs 31, does not feed on the bread of idleness. Yeah. We all could learn from that.
1: And I think that probably refers to the idea of being diligent toward your household affairs.
0: Yeah.
1: and accepting that it's going to be a daily sort of semi-permanent task that, there's not going to be a day off, and there's not going to be many opportunities where you can just kind of relax on these sort of things.
0: Yeah.
1: And accepting the fact that through that responsibility, it's going to be something that requires your effort every day and for a large portion of that day.
0: I do love within this chapter, it doesn't just say that the woman, the wife mentioned, is just taking care of the children and doing all the housework and bringing joy to her husband, but it does speak about how she finds a plot of land and buys it. Out of her earnings, she plants a vineyard. She sets about her work vigorously. Her arms are strong for her tasks. She sees that after trading is profitable, and her lamp does not go out at night. In her hand, she holds the distaff and grasps the spindle with her fingers. It goes on and on to talk about how she is wise. She is being useful. And sometimes when people talk about the Bible, they say, well, you're putting a woman in a box, or she's under that glass ceiling, or she can only go so far. And you just read the wife of a noble character. Everything that she has opportunity to do and be a part of is so progressive, you could say.
1: Right.
0: But that's how Jesus describes all of us in the Bible, that he has a plan and has created us, equipped us
1: right.
0: to do more than just be idle.
1: Yeah, the wife that's described here is skilled with many skills, including some that are important economic aspects. And when you buy a field, you're spending money, but it's not just about spending money, going out and getting things.
0: Right.
1: It's about, you know, making important decisions that aren't just from consuming resources that the husband provides, but making investments that will yield fruit down
0: yeah.
1: the road.
0: Yeah. And I do think it's important that we continually bring out the truth of Scripture when people would say, Christians are antiquated or that's so old-fashioned. It's like, well, if you really understand what the Bible is saying, there are, I'll probably get in trouble for saying this, but originally there were specific roles that the husband would do, and then there are specific roles a wife would do. Now, and I'm not saying it's good or bad, but some of those lines have been blurred, and that might be good for men to learn how to cook, even though my dad always jokes that the best chefs in the world are men. But anyway, I don't know if that's true or not. It's just my dad speaking from a 90-year-old filter, non-filter. But it is where we can say, no, God is saying, be productive. You have skills and talents, and use that time to be blessed by God. And we always say, or Christians, pastors typically always say, use your time, talent, and treasure for Jesus. Time, talent, and treasure for Jesus. And that's not just for the men. And that's why we celebrate Mother's Day in this chapter in Proverbs 31. The wife of noble character is using her time, talent, and treasure all for the benefit of God, that in return brings great honor to her husband and to her children as well.
1: And There is a lot of pushback about the concept of oppression toward women in the Bible, but try to imagine what life might have been like for women prior to the flood. You know, at that point, it was a very ruthless and blatantly evil sort of existence across the world at the time. And in that sort of age, I mean, there are a lot of places in the Bible where women aren't thought particularly highly of, especially in the Old Testament. But in the New Testament, with the age of Jesus, there were, number one, women were the witnesses of his resurrection, and that he had risen from the dead. And prior to that, women were even deemed reliable witnesses.
0: Right.
1: So there was a lot that the new covenant brought to the table for women that they hadn't either been entrusted with or thought to be worthy of prior to that.
0: Yeah, it's been said that Jesus led the women's liberation movement, and the very fact that the first people that were told to share about Jesus coming back from the dead, the first people that were told to declare that good news were women. And people are like, oh, I don't know what that... It's just God came and sent his son Jesus that we might see all people as equal, created in the image of God, the Imago Dei, because God has a plan for each of us. And each of us, we can't look at our background or our upbringing or what has happened to us as an excuse. God is saying, hey, I see you. I recognize that you need forgiveness. And most of us certainly need healing. But from there, we can share with others the good news of who Jesus is and what he's done, not just for us, but for all of us. And that is the good news. The eunagelion is the Greek word of the gospel, of what we share with others.
1: And in the contemporary women's liberation movement, you know, it implies some sort of independence, but as Paul wrote in Romans chapter 6, he goes, what shall we say then? Shall we go on sinning so that grace may increase? He says, but he says, of course not. We are those who have died to sin. How can we live in it any longer?
0: Right.
1: And, you know, the idea that you have been liberated in our modern liberation movement, and starting in the early 1970s, there were a couple of innovations that really changed society for women in a couple of different ways. And one of them was the expanded role of birth control,
0: mm-hmm.
1: so that you could conceivably have sex without consequence, mm-hmm. Because you didn't have to worry about getting pregnant.
0: Right.
1: And so that kind of opened up the door to what the gospel clearly defines as sin. And of course in the late 1960s, early 1970s was the Supreme Court decision about pornography that opened that up as well. So there was a whole lot of what we call sexual liberation
0: right.
1: back in the time. But I feel like after about 55 years of the effects of those decisions on our culture, the idea of sex without consequence, there is still a consequence that is manifest that does not necessarily have anything to do with whether or not you get pregnant.
0: Certainly true.
1: There is still an effect on who you are, what you think about yourself, and whether or not it, just because you can't get pregnant from it, doesn't mean it isn't sin.
0: But that's how God designed sex, is that it would be a connecting of one person with the other. And whether there's a pregnancy out of it or not, there's still that connection that does bear emotional weight. And I think Jesus wants to liberate all of us, not so we can be selfish and get away with things and have consequences not happen, but Jesus wants to liberate us so we can be free, like the slaves. You are free to follow me. You're free to make your choices. You're free for me to use you, not to be independent and get away with what you want. And I think that's where we can be misguided in the freedom that Christ has set us free. Ephesians 5:1, stand fast therefore in the liberty where Christ has set you free, and be not entangled again with the yoke of bondage. And we have this freedom, but are we using it out of a gratitude, a benefit of what God can do in and through us? Or it's like, wow, I have this freedom now. Now I'm going to heaven, so I'm going to live how I want. If that's your way of thinking, it's certainly misguided, if not all in all wrong altogether, of what God has led us into this freedom for and because of.
1: It's a Living Hope Wesleyan Sunday radio worship on WDEV each and every Sunday morning. Pastor Jeff and yours truly, Lee Cattell, we rise up out of the graveyard of radio. They often say, you know, Sunday morning from 6 to 8 is the graveyard of radio. But we do know, and we hear from frequently, people who are up with us on this morning, and we are very grateful for our audience. If you're hearing this for the first time, we encourage you to find out more about the truth of the Holy Scripture. Jesus said, I am the way, the truth, and the life. And if you're looking at this world and saying, it just seems like everybody's lying to us all the time, and it can be hard to find out, you know, where is the truth coming from? You know, Paul said, Paul himself referred to the gospel of Jesus Christ as foolishness, but he said it is foolishness to those who are perishing, and to those who believe, it is the power of God. And that's why God put this story together, to show that because it is true, only one entity was powerful enough to make it all happen, and that is the creator of the universe, the Almighty Yahweh.
0: And the same power that raised Christ from the dead is in you, the believer, the Christian, the follower of God. We just need to choose to follow and obey what he's saying and leading us and grow in deeper relationship with him. Whether attending a local Bible-believing church or opening the Bible and praying yourself, it's all part of that development of what God would have you become, and that's the freedom in Christ, the new creation that we are, but the abundant life that he certainly has for us that we want to give. And that abundance does not mean you're going to be healthy and wise. That abundance means you find that peace that truly passes all understanding, and you have a hope that only Jesus can give. In the final minutes of this first hour, I just wanted to share, a good friend of ours passed away last week, and I received the phone call as the emergency contact, making me aware that Andrea had passed. And the last time I visited with Andrea, she was one of my mom's best friends growing up. And so growing up, she was certainly around our family. And I remember she actually taught me to drive stick. She had a Saab, and I thought that was so much fun to drive when I was 16, 17 years old, and bombing around that. And just she was very gracious and allowed me to drive probably a little bit faster than my parents would have.
1: So, and grind on those gears so, once in a while.
0: You know, that Saab, it shifted pretty easily, okay. So it was a lot of fun. But the last time that we got together, she was at the manor, and she asked if I would serve her communion. And she said, well, I said, how are you doing? She said, well, Jeff, I'm dying. And she knew, and her health would come and go, and breathing especially, and receiving that call, it was only a shock because she had been sick and then gotten better, and been sick and gotten better, and this time it was her time for her to go and be with her Lord. And just what an amazing, special woman that loved Jesus, had some hard knocks in her life, but she just wanted to declare through the act of receiving the elements of communion, yes, Jesus, I still believe, I still trust, and even knowing that she was about to physically die, to understand that her spiritual being was eternal and was bound for heaven. And so on this Sunday, Mother's Day, I just celebrate Andrea's life and her testimony that she is with Jesus in his arms right now. And we thank you again for listening to the Living Hope Wesleyan Sunday Radio Worship.
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4: I'm Wendy Gillette. The first passengers aboard the cruise ship at the center of a hantavirus outbreak are disembarking under tight supervision. They'll be evacuated by charter planes to their home countries and then undergo quarantines. CBS News correspondent Remy Innocencio is there in Tenerife in the Canary Islands off the coast of West Africa.
5: No one said how long they will be in quarantine, but the incubation period for hantavirus stretches anywhere from 1 to 8 weeks. So at this point, it could still be up to 2 months until those Americans might be cleared and free to ultimately go home to their families and friends.
4: Spain's health minister, Monica Garcia, says the operation is complex to get everyone home safely and avoid interaction with those in the Canary Islands.
6: This operation requires the cooperation of 23 countries. I want to remark this. 23 countries are involved in this operation. I want to thank all the institutions, the WHO, of course.
4: The head of the World Health Organization says it's understandable. People are concerned about the outbreak after living through COVID.
7: The concern is legitimate because we have all experienced because of COVID, especially in 2020. And that trauma is still in our minds.
4: The U.S. is awaiting word from Iran on the latest peace proposal to end the war between the two countries. The conflict has caused gas prices to keep spiking, currently averaging $4.53 a gallon, according to AAA.
8: I got to travel to work maybe a city or two away every day. It's outrageous, the gas prices.
4: President Trump now has at least a half dozen major construction projects underway or in the planning stages in the nation's capital. CBS's Aaron Navarro.
9: The projects go beyond the White House. The reflecting pool on the National Mall is now getting a new coat of paint.
10: And now we actually picked the color. It's called American Flag Blue.
9: One other paint job, a new Air Force One in Trump's preferred colors. The Boeing luxury jet, a gift from Qatar, is expected to arrive this summer.
4: Music really does pump you up for exercise.
11: Researchers at the University of Jyväskylä in Finland had recreational active adults complete separate cycling tests at about 80% of peak power, one in silence, while the other... Music. Cyclists exercising with self-selected songs within a tempo range of about 120 to 140 beats per minute lasted nearly 20% longer without feeling more exhausted. Heart rate and lactate levels were similar, suggesting music did not reduce the physical demands, but helped people tolerate discomfort longer. Michael Toscano, CBS News.
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22: Good morning. It is 5 minutes past 7 a.m. Currently, 51 degrees under cloudy skies. We have an even 50% chance of some light showers between 9 a.m. and 2 p.m., but mostly cloudy skies into the afternoon, but gradually becoming sunny later in the day. Afternoon highs we expect near 66 degrees. We'll check the weather in full detail as part of this look at state and local news. In the news, Vermont State Police are investigating a suspicious death in the town of Norwich following the discovery of a woman's body at a residence on Douglas Hill Road yesterday. Authorities initiated the investigation yesterday at about 10 a.m. after receiving a report that a dead body was in a residence. Initial findings suggest that the woman's death occurred under potentially suspicious circumstances. All individuals associated with the case are accounted for, according to police, and police confirmed that there is no current ongoing threat to public safety. An autopsy is being conducted to determine the cause and manner of death, and the woman's identity will be released, but not until all family members are notified. The investigation, according to police, is ongoing, and the police say that anyone with information about any aspect of this situation is encouraged to contact the Vermont State Police. As Vermont's road construction season is underway, Vermont State Transportation officials are advising drivers to reduce their speed in work zones and provide ample space for construction crews. Major projects will impact interstates and state highways throughout the summer months. Doug Bono, who's a construction engineer with the Vermont Agency of Transportation, noted that commercial vehicle enforcement will assist in these areas, emphasizing that speeding in work zones will result in significant penalties. A proposed plan to install traffic cameras in these zones did not advance due to disagreements over enforcement responsibilities. Champlain College held its graduation ceremony yesterday at the Champlain Valley Expo in Essex Junction. Students from various states and countries received their degrees. During the event, Kyle Clark, who's CEO of Beta Technologies, was awarded an honorary doctorate and delivered the commencement address. He emphasized the importance of aligning skills with personal passions, telling the graduating students, "You don't need to have your whole life figured out today." The ceremony marked a significant milestone as students who graduated moved on to the next phase of their life. And today that St. Michael's College will be holding its ceremony, that at the Ross Sports Center in Burlington. Student check-in begins at 8:30 this morning. And some possible showers, as our forecast indicates, but drier conditions are forecast for the 10 a.m. ceremony. Temperatures are anticipated to rise by the mid-60s, but families that are attending are advised to consider a light jacket or an umbrella useful for the St. Michael's graduation ceremonies taking place today. Taking a look at... we have from the police in St. Johnsbury a report of a missing individual, a missing minor. It was at about just before 6 p.m. yesterday. Vermont troopers were notified of a runaway juvenile on U.S. Route 5 in the town of Burke, Vermont. Investigation revealed that 15-year-old Olivia Champagne had left her residence without permission. Police were told that Olivia Champagne was picked up and brought to Danville, Vermont, by an unknown individual. A clothing description of what Olivia Champagne was wearing is a white hoodie, gray leggings, cranberry Jordans, and carrying a bright orange pocketbook. Online, there is a picture of the 15-year-old Olivia Champagne. And police say anybody with any information should please contact authorities. Anybody who has any information about her whereabouts and current situation. We'll check the weather forecast right now after this message.
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13: This is meteorologist Madeline Smith with an exclusive report for the stations of Radio Vermont. Rain showers linger this Mother's Day morning with a cold front passing through the state around midday today. Skies above mostly cloudy this morning with southerly winds around 5 to 10 miles per hour. These scattered rain showers will continue through early this afternoon as the cold front pushes through around noon, with skies beginning to clear behind the front, making for a drier afternoon outside with increasing sunshine. High temperatures today reaching the lower 60s in the Northeast Kingdom to the mid-60s in the Champlain Valley and Upper Valley. Skies above will become mostly clear after sunset tonight as drier air moves in over the state. No precipitation is expected overnight, with some areas of patchy frost possible, mainly over the eastern half of the state as temperatures get a bit cooler than last night. Low temperatures for your Sunday night in the low to mid-30s in the Upper Valley and Northeast Kingdom to around 40 degrees in the Champlain Valley. For Radio Vermont, this is meteorologist Madeline Smith reporting from the Mount Washington Observatory.
22: Well, right now here in central Vermont, 51 degrees and skies are cloudy. Looking at sports, the baseball game yesterday between the Tampa Bay Rays and the Boston Red Sox postponed due to rain, and that matchup has been rescheduled as part of a day-night doubleheader on July 17th. Now, today's game, we presume, will be going ahead as scheduled, a 12:35 pregame here on WDEV, 1:35 first pitch, and looks like yesterday's pitchers will be pitching today. Nick Martinez for the Rays and Peyton Tolley with his 1-1 record for the Red Sox this afternoon here on WDEV. Quickly in the NHL, the Hurricanes beat the Flyers in overtime yesterday, 3-2, so Carolina wins that series 4-0. Yesterday, the Wild beat the Avalanche by a score of 5-1, so Colorado leads that series 2-1. Today, the game I'm watching, the Canadiens and Sabres do battle up at the Bell Center, 7 p.m. That series tied 1-1. Also, tonight at 9:30, the Golden Knights and the Ducks will be facing off, and Vegas leads that series 2-1. Yesterday, the Cavaliers beat the Pistons 116-109, Detroit leading that series 2-1. Yesterday, the Oklahoma City Thunder beat the Lakers 131-108. Oklahoma leads that series 3-0. The games today, well, looks like the Knicks could wrap it up with a win. The Knicks lead their series 3-0, and they're playing the 76ers this afternoon at about 3:30. Also tonight, the San Antonio Spurs and the Minnesota Timberwolves are matched, and San Antonio leads that series 2-1. That's what's happening sports-wise. These are the stations of Radio Vermont.
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0: 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We want to say happy Mother's Day to all the moms out there today. And we do recognize that it typically is, I think, the third highest attendance for local churches. I don't know if that's the same here in the Northeast when brunch is a big thing and some people are taking a spa day instead of church. But I did read that following Easter and Christmas Eve, Mother's Day is the third highest attendance where usually a mom will invite her family to show up, and that's when the son says, okay, Mom, today I'll show up.
1: Oh, okay, there we go. Well, happy Mother's Day. It's a good opportunity for folks to, usually pastors have a fairly insightful message about Mother's Day, and it does give an opportunity once again to talk about Christianity's heightened importance of the role of women in the faith and in their society. So it's a great opportunity to come to church today and find out more about the role of women. Of course, Mother's Day is not actually a Christian holiday. It's more of I think it's an American creation, Mother's Day. Maybe Joel Nashman knows a little bit more about when Mother's Day was founded, but it's
2: 1908.
1: There we go. Okay, so it's a 20th century invention.
0: And a good moneymaker, so go get your mom some brunch or chocolates, flowers, something she enjoys. Spend some time with her. She'd probably enjoy that today. At least give her a call, not just a text message. Probably a good time to call her.
1: Yes.
0: As you have opportunity. Leah, Crossbrook Middle School, that's where we gather 9 o'clock on Sundays. We're going to talk about how to honor moms, but too often, I know for myself, my wife Bethany, she washes the dishes and I wash the clothes. I don't know if it's just because her basement, there may be a mice or two down there or has been in the past.
1: Okay.
0: My wife stays away from there, but it's just something that we do. So it's not today, hey, I'm going to wash the dishes, because you typically do that. I'm just going to bring out the verse that I spoke of earlier. We're going to begin in James 1, verse 16. James 1, 16. So don't be misled, my dear brothers and sisters. Whatever is good and perfect is a gift coming down to us from God, our Father, who created all the light in the heavens. He never changes or casts a shifting shadow. He chose to give birth to us by giving us his true word, and we, out of all creation, became his prized possession. Again, this is James 1, verses 16 through, we'll see how far we go. This is verse 19. Understand this, my dear brothers and sisters. You must all be quick to listen, slow to speak, and slow to become angry. Human anger does not produce the righteousness God desires. So get rid of all the filth and evil in your lives and humbly accept the word God has planted in your hearts, for it has the power to save your souls. It goes on in verse 22 of James 1. But don't just listen to God's word. You must do what it says. Otherwise, you are fooling yourselves. For if you listen to the word and don't obey, it is like glancing at your face in a mirror. You see yourself, walk away, and forget what you look like. But if you look carefully into the perfect law that sets you free, and if you do what it says and don't forget what you heard, then God will bless you for doing it. James 1. So we are going to challenge the husbands, the children, those that are in attendance, that we, not just today, but throughout this week, we begin to develop and build on being slow to speak, quick to listen, and slow to become angry. It's been said that you typically get mad at those fastest that you know they love you the most. And I know that certainly was a case when I was growing up, that I went to a Christian school, we had to dress up, and I think that was wise and good and fine for me. But I do remember I could not find a pair of dress socks. And I had a specific pair of dress socks that matched my outfit, and I could not find them anywhere. So who did I blame? Who did I raise my voice to? Who did I complain about? Because I know she did laundry, and she must have put them somewhere. And I was in high school. This is embarrassing to say out loud, but I think people... It was certainly my mom. I think people that we know love us the most, we take too much leeway because we know, well, they'll forgive us, they'll love us, and I should have just had much more self-control to identify how this was on me, which it probably was. I don't even remember where those socks were, but I do remember getting so upset with my mom about these stupid dress socks because I know, well, somebody, I need to vent to somebody, but if we would have... If I would have really understood, be slow to speak, quick to listen, slow to become angry, I probably would have been in a much better frame of mind to find those socks myself that I probably misplaced or did not put away as my mom did my laundry for me.
1: So. Yeah, I know. That's the one thing that goes ignored is all the effort that goes into it. And mistakes might be made along the way, and you can quickly look past the effort and point to the mistake. And as I think about that, I'm convicting myself this morning. I'm sure there were, and I have no doubt there were many instances where I created a whole lot of added stress to my mom, who already, she worked a full-time job for much of the time while we were growing up, and also dealt with, you know, dealing with your father is... Also, part of you know, keeping a marriage together and
0: yeah.
1: And dealing with that, and then dealing with the kids, and then.

0: doesn't often occur to you to do that, but now, boy, it was. She did a great job dealing with all the things she had to put up with at that time, including me.
1: Yeah.
0: So here's to you, Mom. Thank you. Thank you very much.
2: Yeah, now you can pay it forward with your wife, Laura, and just how you act. It's one of those things where it's like, well, I could do a chore for my wife, or I could really change not just how I act, but how I am on the inside, in allowing God to change us so we can be slow to speak, quick to listen, and slow to become angry.
0: Slow to anger. That can be a real bugaboo, you know, because it's like, you know, some things will just get you going, and, you know, everybody's got their own things, and I do things that I'm sure if I was dealing with somebody who was quicker to anger, I'd hear about it more often. But that's being slow to anger is not her problem usually. It's more like mine.
2: And they do say it's like a sponge, that when pressure is applied, what is inside truly comes out. And so we are a work in progress. God never says that you are perfect now, but he's continually perfecting us so we can grow in leading us. And this does take me to Romans 12, 1 and 2. Therefore, I urge you, brothers and sisters, in view of God's mercy, to offer your bodies as a living sacrifice, holy and pleasing to God. I love that phrase. In view of God's mercy, not out of you have to, out of being afraid. It's in view of God's mercy, offer your bodies as a living sacrifice, holy and pleasing to God. This is your true and proper worship. It goes on in verse 2. Romans 12, 1 and 2. Do not conform to the pattern of this world, but be transformed by the renewing of your mind. Then you will be able to test and approve what God's will is, his good, pleasing, and perfect will. When you think, Lee, that you do not have to climb the corporate ladder, so to speak, or you do not have to conform your values with the agenda of this world, but we can be transformed by allowing God to renew our minds, and then we can test and approve what God's will is. What freedom is there in that, knowing that it's not just what culture says I need to become at this age or by this point in my life, but it's who God says I can be as he changes my mind to become more like his?
0: Well, the first thing that jumps into my mind when you say that is the American obsession with politics.
2: Mm.
0: And the idea that if our side was in control, things would be better.
2: Does it come down to power or greed?
0: Well, that's the difference, I think, between being conformed to this world and being in the spiritual world, where, as we've pointed out previously, it's in the Psalms where it says God turns the hearts of the kings.
2: Hmm.
0: And I can go back through all the presidents that I've been since I've been alive and saying, you know, why did they choose to do that?
2: Who was the president when you were a kid? Who the first president that...
0: The first one, I mean, I was in, second or third grade when Ronald Reagan was elected.
2: Okay.
0: I think the 1980 election between Carter and Reagan was the first one where I was slightly... I mean, I knew who they were and was paying attention to the process a little bit.
2: Because I was born in 75, so I remember hearing about Carter being president, and then from Ronald Reagan on, I think I could name most of them. I think I could name them from there, but... yeah, I couldn't remember. Who was the president before Jimmy Carter?
0: Gerald Ford.
2: Okay, so that's where, and I should know that. My wife is from Michigan. Anyway, I kind of hijacked the conversation. Please continue.
0: But they have all, you know, even if you voted for them, they've all done things where you're like, why'd they do that?
2: Yeah.
0: Or I voted for this person expecting them to do this, and then they did this. Which, I mean, surprise, surprise, a politician does not do what they say they're going to do while they're campaigning.
2: Right.
0: And it,

0: That seems to happen all the time. The campaigning person is different from the elected person.
1: Mm-hmm.
0: And that idea that, number one, in the New Testament, where it refers to God puts the people who he chooses to be in authority.
1: Right.
0: So we vote, but how the vote is finalized and determined, ultimately, God is putting who he wants in charge every time. And that idea that it's the people who are in charge are either the problem or potentially the solution. As somebody who's now walking in faith, I feel like it's the people who are in charge. But we saw in the, if you're a student of the Old Testament, I mean, the God said he was going to build a people through Abraham. Mm-hmm. And here come the Israelites, the Hebrews. And he said, if you do these things, you'll prosper. But if you do these things, there's going to be failure and trouble. And the people failed.
1: Yeah.
0: And so it's many ways the same thing going on in this country. As we, if we follow God and maintain that spiritual path, we will prosper. But as we've seen over the last 300 years of this country, going back to colonial times, when more than 80% of the people went to church and gave glory to God on a weekly basis, to now it's down around somewhere between 8 and 15%. Mm. So it's a fragment or a remnant today of what was 300 years ago. And there's been a stretch of prosperity and growth for this country. And now as we look at this country, we're like, are we still growing, or are we getting overcome by the problems that are besetting us? And the idea that this party or that person or this person can lead us to resolving these problems. I just, speaking spiritually and with a biblical perspective, believe that there isn't a person that we can turn to that will resolve these problems. It is a divine situation that we are in.
1: Well, at best, when you talk about politicians, and we do thank you for tuning in to Living Hope Wesleyan and Sunday Radio Worship, where this live two-hour broadcast is uploaded to our church podcast. Just search Living Hope Wesleyan on Apple iTunes, Spotify, or YouTube Music, and you can find this in previous broadcasts up there. At best, politicians may have the best intentions, godly intentions, front of mind. But being a politician does mean you have to work with both sides of the aisle, or you have to work with other people that may not have that same mindset of what God would have you do. That is why, as you just mentioned, our hope needs to be in Jesus alone. What does Scripture say? And I'll say it, and I'll repeat it, and I'll say it till I'm blue in the face and from the soup box, that as an American, as a Vermonter, get out and vote. Do your research, know kind of who you're voting for. That's certainly important. But after you vote, who are you following? Is it a politician, or is it Jesus, your Lord and Savior, the one that has offered you forgiveness, salvation, healing, freedom, victory? Is this who we're following, or are we so lied to, or we believe that, well, if this politician would just make this and sign this into law, we'd be in a much better place. It could help, but God is saying the relationship that you have with me, to love God with everything you have and your neighbor as yourself, and the relationship with your neighbor is even more important, can I say, than voting? Because, yes, vote. We have this right. It's incredible that we can get out and vote and we can take a stand. We can go and protest if you want. I think protests are okay. I would stay away from riots, but go ahead and just make it known. But how are you living in relationship with Jesus? Are you growing in understanding his love and his forgiveness and compelling others to receive the hope that only Jesus can give? And when you have to work with other people in a political realm, that can always get watered down or become, well, I think it's in Revelation, lukewarm. And what it says is, I'd rather you hot or cold, but the fact that you're lukewarm, I want to spit you out of my mouth. It's the fact that it was not useful. The hot was the hot springs that was supposedly good for your body. The cold was cooling and refreshing and good to drink for your hydration. But the fact that you were neither, and I think too often we're like, well, if I make that side happy, well, I don't want to make that other side mad. Well, if I really want to commit to that, but, oh, I kind of have to be in the middle. And God is saying, no, be in with me. Completely jump in with both feet, be hidden with Christ in God, Colossians 3:3. And that's where we find our hope is completely in Jesus. And that's why it is difficult with some of this new spirituality coming out where people believe in God, but then they are all about their social cause. So your social cause might be what God is instructing you to be a part of. But if it is for you to gain power, for you to be seen, I think we miss the opportunity to remain hidden with Christ in God. And that does, I just watched a Hulk Hogan documentary. Did you watch that?
2: I haven't seen it.
1: It was good. And I mean, that's part of my childhood who I grew up with. But what I found the most interesting, and they, Hulk Hogan, Terry Bollea,
2: yeah.
1: So when him and his wife got divorced, they said it was due to the second season of the reality show because everything now, their entire family was a celebrity. Their entire family was seen and known. And conflict, even conflict resolution, it was all for the world to see. Someone scripted, certainly. But they said they wanted to go back to being unknown, to being unseen. And sometimes we want, oh, I want to be seen. I want to be famous. I want to be, and it's like, well, if God sees and knows you, that's enough. All this other stuff is going to bring pressure and divide. And I just thought that was just eye-opening about that's what caused a divorce is when the entire family was seen and known, that fragments started to take place.
0: I can only imagine what that must be like, because a lot of times they when you do a reality show like that, there are, you know, they want to contrive conflict to, you know, to draw eyeballs. There's got to be some sort of conflict. But in a family, a lot of times you don't need to contrive conflict. There is real conflict, yeah, as opposed to something that you make up for the show. But if there is a real conflict, and then we have to look to resolve it in front of all of these other people, and the audience might have completely different ideas about where you are, and if there's anything that the audience can do better than anything, it's to go on social media and point out everything that they feel you're doing wrong, because fault finding is a great skill of the social media audience in our age. So I'm not surprised that is a something that everybody thinks they want, but once you have it, they realize it's not, you know, it's like, I want to win the lottery.
1: Right.
0: And now I have all this money, and my life has never been more miserable. It's a strange, it's the thing about be careful what you ask for, you might get it.
1: Yeah, such a cautionary tale of people need to be seen and known by God, their creator, the one that has a plan for their lives, the author and perfecter of our faith, as Scripture says. We need to be seen and known by Him, not so that we can gain a greater audience, following, because too often we want our identity to be in how many people like you or comment on your social media post or know your name. But the older I get, and I've chased that a lot. It's like, oh, if I could be a bigger church or more people knew me or greater audience, then I could have more impact. But now I'm just like, ooh, I just want God to be proud of me. And the people that come into my life, I want to be faithful to declare the truth. Now, at times I'm like, oh, but God, I could do that better with a larger church or with more people or a greater audience. But God often brings me back, like, just be faithful to those people I bring you in contact with. And as Tuesday, we celebrate our 25th wedding anniversary.
0: Oh, my congratulations.
1: Wife, well, thank you. But my wife says I'm a much better husband when I'm just concerned about who God's bringing to me that day, instead of, well, if I build something so I can have an audience in the future, then maybe I'm going to have more fulfillment. It's, no, in 25 years, I'm learning, man, just be content in the fact that God sees me, He knows me, He's forgiven me, He's helping me, and I have a ministry. So whether I'm driving the shuttle, or whether I'm carrying bags, or whether I'm giving a sermon, I can be faithful to the call of God in my life.
0: Ah, that's a valuable piece of wisdom she dropped on you there.
1: Very much. Mm-hmm. Very much. She probably told me the second year of marriage, but I'm just learning it now.
0: And, you know, that we talked a little bit about this, I think, last week, about the lukewarm church and the idea that, you know, if this is all true, if what is in this word is true from cover to cover, there should be no shame in you in spreading the word to other people.
1: Right.
0: There's
1: right.
0: a lot of people out there that say, well, yeah, I believe in God, but I don't want to. And I see this a lot on Facebook. Well, you know, your religion is fine, but don't go spreading it to
1: yeah,
0: me.
1: Yeah.
0: Well, you know, the only reason why people are bringing it to you is because you are in mortal peril.
1: Right.
0: And that these people who are, you know, believing all of this foolishness that's in the Bible are the ones who actually have the grasp
1: right.
0: of the truth. And the fact that they're bringing it to you is being brought to you out of love. And it might not always be delivered in love. Sometimes it's delivered with, you know, the warning of right, what is looming for you if you do not come to faith. And, you know, according to, there's going to be the judgment, and the book's going to be opened, and you're going to have to say, well, this person came to you and told you about Jesus, and this person came right, to you, and this right. person came to you. He said, I came to you several different times through all these people, and you insisted on rejecting me.
1: Yeah.
0: And how are you going to respond to that? That's the issue with the lukewarm
1: right,
0: church
1: right.
0: is, I believe this is all true, but I don't want to be broached or you know, I face any recrimination for expressing my faith to other people, or that others might not like it, and you know, I fear rejection. Well, you know, our leader, our Savior, was rejected in a big way, and He didn't commit any sins, unlike His followers. So nobody deserved it less, and nobody got it worse. So that's part of what you have to accept in being His follower is, and Jesus said, they rejected me, they're going to reject you too. And then He also says a lot of other things that mean that there may be some unpleasant right. things in store for you in your life to the point of death. But if you're willing to, He says, if you will stay faithful to me until the end. Let your faith endure until that last day. And, you know, There's a huge reward for that.
1: And the Bible talks about we should be compelled to speak the truth in love. Speak the truth in love. And so, you know, this is for your benefit. And sometimes the most loving thing you can do is confront somebody about a particular behavior, what have you. Because if you just sweep it under the rug, if you just say, well, I'm just going to pray about it and wait for God to tell them, God may use somebody else. God might speak to them audibly, or God is just saying, you're thinking about it because I want you to be the one that loves them to share the truth that I'm telling them. It's been awesome to hear at our church. We have a few new people that have been coming. We have communion once every 6 weeks, right around that time frame. But we had a couple people that have taken communion for the first time. And so just in conversation with them, what does that mean? Well, Jeff, I'm a believer now. I'm a follower of Jesus. I profess Jesus as my Lord and Savior. I'm a Christian. That's awesome. And so you are invited to receive the elements of communion because it's open not just to the Wesleyans or the Bible Church or the specific denomination. Communion is open to all believers. Well, then I was in conversations like, have you ever been baptized? And someone said, no. What is baptism? And I said, well, it's a public declaration and proclamation to the church, to your family, to other people saying, hey, I want to follow Jesus, but I also want to grow as a disciple. So pray with me, intercede for me, but help me grow, mentor me, disciple me. And so we have a few people that said, well, I would like to get baptized. When are we going to do it? Why, we are thinking next Sunday, the 17th. So it's going to be a little bit chilly. Mm. It'll be memorable. It'll wake you up. We might postpone it a week. We'll see what happens. But we also had others that said, hey, Jeff, I was baptized when I was a baby. I would like to get baptized now. And in our tradition, we call it believer's baptism. I did post something about the difference between baby dedication and baptism. I'll post that to our Facebook page, Pastor Jeff on WDEV with Lee on Facebook, Pastor Jeff on WDEV with Lee. But they were saying, yeah, as a kid, it seemed like it was my parents' decision, which I'm glad and I want to honor them. But now, man, I've kind of lived life. I've seen where I've messed up. I've realized God's forgiveness. Is it okay to get baptized again? It always makes me pause because I think, yes, but I have to talk about why. Somebody said, well, I want to get baptized again because I remember the emotional feeling I had when I got baptized and I missed that. And I said, well, I don't think that is the purpose of baptism, so you can have this physical, visceral feeling. I think it's just identifying as being a believer and just proclaiming that. However, for those that were baptized as children or as an infant, I said, I will rebaptize you because I think this is a public declaration of a choice that you are making, not one that was made for you. And again, in our tradition, we call it a believer's baptism. And we typically baptize, I don't know, 2 to 4, maybe we had 8 people 1 year, but it's not, you know, it's a handful of people, which is great. But it seems as though we might have between 8 and 12 people getting baptized in the near future of those that are saying, I'm a follower of Jesus now. I'm going to declare it and proclaim it, but I'm inviting the church to pray for me, to pray with me, and to hold me accountable that I can grow in this relationship. And then hopefully in my growing, I will be making disciples. And so don't just make disciples, but as a pastor, as a church, you want to make disciples who make disciples who make disciples who make disciples. And so it's an exciting time now with people asking these questions.
0: Yeah, and I totally approve of anybody who the first time they were baptized did it, even if there was just an element of it to, well, it's what my parents want me to do, because that should not have any sort of factor in your decision to get baptized. Ultimately, it should be a public profession of faith.
1: Yeah.
0: And it's something that is not done to please your pastor, although it will.
1: Yes, it
0: and
1: will.
0: It's not anything to please your fellow churchgoers, although it will. And it's not anything that, you know, nobody is compelling you to do it, but you are doing it of your own free will to choose to let everybody know that God is my Savior, and I'm here being immersed today so that I may be reborn, and as you quoted in the first hour, have the renewing of your mind.
1: Right, right.
0: And that is that's a wonderful thing, as opposed to, you know, the indulging of your habits. To have that renewal of your mind starts to put the seeds of doubt in there, like, maybe this is something that I should change within myself.
1: Yeah. And I remember when I was a director of mentoring, we went to some training and they said, demographics is not your destiny. Just because where you live and the demographics would say this, this, and this, that is not who you have to become. Just like your genes, your DNA, your family history does not mean you have to duplicate or replicate the same sins that were prone to your family to give in to. You can break that through the power of the Holy Spirit, by the truth of God's word, by how Jesus works, that you would have that freedom and healing and victory because your family has a prone or a tendency to be alcoholics. God can say, no, you are going to be an overcomer. And what joy there is in, well, a baptism ceremony saying, hey, we are saying by this physical experience that God has done something on the inside that is changing us. Now, frankly, I wish it would all happen at once. But what happens at once is that starting point, that reminder of there's so much more to grow in, but to realize that He is faithful. He never will leave you. He will never forsake you. And as a local church, we are to be ones that intercede on your behalf as well, and to provide opportunities for you to serve others that they too might be equipped to, I guess indulgences are bad, but I think of it in a positive, to indulge in this act of being baptized, to being immersed and made new by the power of the Holy Spirit. So pretty exciting. And if you're interested in baptism, you can contact me, contact Lee. On Facebook, you can look at the difference between baptism and baby dedication. And that's Pastor Jeff on WDEV with Lee.
0: Hey, we started off this hour by talking, you used some verses out of the Epistle of James.
1: Yes.
0: Which is fascinating. This is one of the first books that came out that was, a fully formed piece of the New Testament that was written. And James was the half-brother of Jesus.
1: Yes.
0: And if you can win over your brother or half-brother, I mean,
1: James was a denier.
0: Yeah.
1: A denier until Jesus came back from the dead.
0: That's
1: so
0: right.
1: I think that's a lot of us until we come to that realization, oh, well, you are alive. Maybe I should believe.
0: He is. It's directly referred to by Paul in 1 Corinthians in chapter 15, verse 7. It says, and that he was buried, that he rose again the third day according to the scriptures, and that he was seen of Cephas, or Peter, then of the 12. After that, he was seen of above 500 brethren at once, of whom the greater part remain unto this present, but some are fallen asleep.
1: Hmm.
0: So Paul writing here that 500 people saw him at once, and many of them are still alive today.
1: Yeah.
0: So this is a testament by somebody who spoke to witnesses. Many of them were still alive in that time. And then it says, after that he was seen of James, then of all the apostles. So James was converted after he was converted by the risen Lord. And then he was a man of great authority in the church. And also in the Acts of the Apostles, it refers to him being killed by the authorities. And so he was one of the first, one of the early martyrs of the Christian church as well. But James is interesting because it's pretty uncompromising.
1: Yeah.
0: And it's and the theme of the book is practical Christian living. And it's only a couple of pages, and it moves along pretty good. Yeah. Not that there's any filler in any of these, in anything in the Bible, but it's directly to the point, like kind of like Proverbs is.
1: It's been referred to as a Proverbs of the New Testament because it's so quick, hard-hitting, and truthful, and there's not a lot of mixing of words. It's like, this is how it is, this is how you live.
0: Right, and yes, and the Bible is composed of a lot of history and prophecy and instruction, but James is mostly instruction. He does refer to a couple of things as he goes through, and in chapters 2, he talks a little bit about Abraham and Isaac and Rahab with a little historical review, but even that historical review is pointing towards some of the instruction that is provided in his letters. Yeah.
1: It's knowing where you came from, and to know that history is so important, and to be that change agent so your great great grandkids might say, you know, my family was in this trajectory and they had all of this stuff in the past, but I remember hearing stories about my great great great grandparent giving their life to the Lord, and now we're on a different trajectory. Now we have a different heritage. Now we have a different hope. And so if you feel as though your demographics is your destiny, know that God can change that. Even for James, who was a denier, that you might think he could have felt like Judas and gone and hung himself like Judas because he was so distraught about what he had done. Or like Peter, how he denied Jesus, but Peter wept bitterly and Jesus restored him. I believe James also probably wept bitterly, and then his brother restored him and allowed him to write this letter that's in the New Testament of the Bible, just to encourage us, but to compel us, sometimes strikingly, to say, hey, stop playing games. Get out of your head. Obey these words, because James would say, I lost time thinking what I was doing was right, but much like Paul, I was wrong. And so stop wasting time and get on the right bus and follow who Jesus says he is.
0: Right. And some of that is like being a rival who is a brother.
1: Yeah.
0: Like Cain and Abel, yeah, for example. Right. Or and so you can be jealous of your older brother who happens to be, you know, yeah, he says he's the Messiah.
1: Right, right.
0: I've watched him growing up. He probably didn't see, yeah, many Messiah, like he didn't perform any miracles when I was around.
1: Right.
0: Or, you know, it's kind of fascinating to imagine how growing up in the same household might be.
1: Sure.
0: But to not wish to be a part of that, especially when it just kept building and building and building, and to say, keep it at arm's length, right, until after he's gone, and then he comes back and appears, and, you know, he says, James, here I am. And all of a sudden, James flips,
1: right,
0: and becomes a fierce advocate for the power of Jesus Christ. And it's a great story, one of the many great tales that is told through Holy Scripture.
1: And that's what I love too about how Jesus works in the stories of Scripture. It's not people that have always been perfect, but it's people that have made mistakes, that have required forgiveness, as we all do, but then they choose to live from that forgiveness, not from their mistake. And hearing people at church that give testimony, and you realize, they've not always followed Jesus, but something dramatically happened in their lives where they chose the forgiveness and freedom, the salvation that only Jesus can give. And now they have this story that is so compelling and kind and healing that just motivates you to follow after him as well.
0: And Peter is the perfect example of that. He's got a couple of epistles there toward the end of the Bible, and they're fairly brief, but there's some tremendous knowledge to be put in there. But Peter's story, without the triple denial,
1: yeah,
0: at,
1: yeah,
0: the time when,
1: yeah,
0: Jesus is under his most intense trial, is it is a great addition to the story. And Peter's like all of us who stand here and come before you and say, well, I'm a person of faith who believes in Christ as my Lord and Savior, and this is where I was, this is where I've been to. And not everybody goes through, you know, the complete and utter destruction of their life before they're reborn, but, you know, many of us have. And so Peter's just part of that. He was a guy who followed Jesus basically from the onset right. of his ministry, still came up with a spectacular failure at the end, and then was restored and came up with a couple of letters that can provide a great deal of insight into our world today and how to live in faith.
1: Yeah, to realize, too, that you don't have to be at rock bottom and turn to Jesus. Jesus will certainly find you and meet you there. But it's also realizing that without Jesus, that is the direction your life is headed, that you're not okay, that you're not a good person, but that we are all in need of a Savior. And to flip it back on Mother's Day, happy Mother's yes. Day, having a mom that prayed for you, for me, I had a grandmother and a great-grandmother that prayed for me because they said, I'm going to pray for my future grandchildren that they would follow Jesus. I am blessed.
0: And even though the stories that we're talking about here with James and Peter, they're both men, the same principle applies to the women out there. No matter what you've done, no matter what sins you've committed, no matter what failures you may have experienced in your life, they can all be forgiven and they can all be part of a great witness and testimony to Jesus Christ if you turn your life around and give your faith unto him.
1: Amen. So we call in the name of Jesus. You will be saved. Jesus, we thank you for your love, your goodness, your faithfulness. May your spirit compel us to become more and more like you, sacrificing our direction to go after you. And it's in your name, Jesus, we say thank you. Amen.
0: Amen.
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4: I'm Wendy Gillette. The first passengers have disembarked a cruise ship in the Canary Islands at the center of a hantavirus outbreak and are flying home to Spain on a charter plane. There are Americans still on board the ship. CBS's Remy Innocencio spoke to the head of the World Health Organization in Tenerife, where the evacuations are taking place.
5: With passengers flying home to the United States, what is your message to Americans who are still scared?
6: This is not another COVID, and the risk to the public is low. So they shouldn't be scared and they shouldn't panic.
4: The Americans will have to quarantine once in the States.
7: For those 17 American passengers, once they're at the airport, they'll board a charter plane from Nebraska. It'll then fly back to Nebraska and everyone will be put into isolation at the National Quarantine Unit.
4: Iran is still reviewing the latest U.S. peace agreement. President Trump has said days a response is expected soon. Correspondent Holly Williams is in Tel Aviv, Israel.
8: President Trump vowed to carry out more attacks on Iran if it doesn't agree to a peace deal quickly. But Iran said it does not pay attention to deadlines and is still reviewing the U.S. proposal.
4: In Qatar, a drone attacked a cargo ship off the coast, setting it on fire. The country calls it a serious escalation. Russian President Vladimir Putin is suggesting the war with Ukraine could be close to an end, more than 4 years after it started. He told reporters he would be willing to negotiate new security agreements for Europe. President Trump now has half a dozen construction projects in the works in Washington. CBS's Aaron Navarro.
9: President Trump took time this week to inspect his renovations on the National Mall, one of the many changes he's making around the Capitol in his second term.
10: Making progress, huh?
9: President Trump is overseeing a sweeping overhaul of some of Washington's most treasured landmarks. And this week, he shot back when asked why he'd focus on these projects.
10: You know why? Yeah. Because I want to keep our country beautiful and safe.
4: The president's Religious Liberty Commission is preparing to make recommendations. Correspondent Michael Toscano.
11: The commission has largely conservative evangelical and Catholic membership, and their priorities reflect that perspective. Its chairman, Texas Lieutenant Governor Dan Patrick.
12: The separation of church and state is the biggest lie that's been told in America since our founding.
11: The priorities are increased religious expression in public schools and other public settings, more public money for religious organizations, and religious-based exemptions from regulations and classroom lessons.
4: This is CBS News.
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13: This is Harlan Kissel with WDEV Community Calendar. Here are some upcoming events in your community. 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Community Fishing Day is this Saturday, a free day for anglers of all ages to learn how to fish with the Lake Champlain Maritime Museum and Vermont Fish and Wildlife. 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Fishing poles, bait, and other equipment will be available. But due to limited equipment, advanced registration is encouraged. That's from noon to 3 p.m. on Saturday. Finally, the Burlington Farmers Market is back for the summer. 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This has been Harlan Kissel with the WDEV Community Calendar. 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
16: Good morning and welcome to The Flatline. I'm your host, Rick Hughes, and for the next few minutes, please stay with me. It will not be long, only about 30 minutes of motivation, some inspiration, a whole lot of education, and no manipulation, because we don't con people here. 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Listen as I try to verify and identify the plan of God for your life. So thank you for joining the Flatline this morning. You may be hearing it for the first time in your local radio station because we have expanded our show, pressing now on upwards to a great many shows across America. If this is your first time to hear us, we are called the Flot, F-L-O-T, Line, L-I-N-E. Flot is a military acronym for Forward Line of Troops. What we try to teach you and give you instruction here is something I learned from my pastor years ago. That if we will establish a main line of resistance of the Word of God in our soul's thinking, then we can stop the outside sources of adversity before they ever become the inside source of stress. So we deal with 10 unique problem-solving devices taught in the Word of God on this radio show. 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One of them called Christian Problem Solving that lists all 10 of them. And it's free. You can go to our website, Rick Hughes Ministries. .org and see whatever we have available there, all free of charge. We don't sell anything. Okay, you know what day it is? It's Mother's Day. Good morning to all you wonderful mothers who might be listening this morning. You know this is your special day, and I hope your children are letting you know just how special you are. Many years ago, I played some football at the University of Alabama. I was not a star athlete, nor did I finish my career at Alabama, but I was there with the famous Joe Namath and, of course, the head coach being Paul Bear Bryant. Coach Bryant required all freshman football players when we got to campus to send a postcard back home to our mamas, letting them know that we had arrived on campus safely and we were there for fall practice. At one point, South Central Bell asked him to do a commercial for them on television. In that commercial, he asked these words, "Have you called your mama today?" And then he followed it up by saying, "I sure wish I could call mine." My mother's name was Violet, and her nickname was Boots, B-O-O-T-S. She raised me as a single parent and remarried when I was 18 years old. This very special day for mothers was conceived by Julia Ward Howe, and she was best known for being the author of the Battle Hymn of the Republic. In 1870, she issued what came to be known as the Mother's Day Proclamation. The version of Mother's Day that we celebrate today is rooted in the work of Ann Jarvis and her daughter Anna Jarvis. In order to honor her mother's legacy, Anna set out to establish a National Mother's Day on the second Sunday in May, the day her mother died. She chose white carnations as an emblem and urged people to write heartfelt letters of gratitude to their mothers. In Anna Jarvis's eyes, sending a pre-printed card just didn't cut it. Anna succeeded in her quest for official recognition, and President Wilson issued a proclamation on the first National Mother's Day just before the start of World War I in 1914. Now, let's take a moment and look at some mothers found in the Bible. However, these are not the traditional mothers you'd be thinking about. This is a little take on Mother's Day, a little different take. Of course, you know the first mother mentioned in the Bible is none other than Adam's wife, Eve. We know that she made a critical mistake when she listened to the serpent in the Garden of Eden. And we know this mistake led her to entice her husband Adam to eat of the same tree she had partaken of. What's amazing is Satan convinced a smart woman to disobey God because of her arrogant curiosity. If you don't think Satan's smarter than you, just think about what Eve had there going for her. She had it made, and yet Satan was able to trick her, and because of her curiosity, to get her to go against what Adam had told her. In Genesis 2, 16 and 17, the Lord God commanded the man, saying, "Of every tree in the garden you can eat freely, but the tree of the knowledge of good and evil you shall not eat of it, for in the day that you eat thereof you shall die." He didn't die physically, but he died spiritually as well as Eve when they disobeyed God and ate that fruit. If you open your Bibles and read Genesis chapter 3, verses 1 through 6, Genesis 3, 1 through 6, you will see how her disobedience led to enticing Adam to join her and the resulting spiritual death and the dismissal of both of them from the Garden of Eden for the rest of their life. You can read about that in Genesis 3, verses 7 through 20. Fortunately for them, God prepared a sacrifice for their sin and clothed them in Genesis 3, verse 21. And this is the first picture of Jesus Christ being sacrificed for the sins of the world. You might remember Eve went on to have many children, but the three we know about most often are Cain, Abel, and Seth. Eve was a mother. You also may remember that Cain murdered his brother Abel because of his jealousy. Genesis chapter 4, verse 9. How do you think the mother felt when she found out that her son had killed his brother? Never to see Abel again, was she angry? Was she confused? Was she brokenhearted? It's a horrible thing for a mother to have to deal with that one son killed another son in an argument. In Proverbs 17:25, the Bible says a foolish son is a grief to his father and bitterness to her that bore him. There's nothing more heartbreaking to a mother than to have a child who's on their way to an early grave. Unfortunately, many mothers have not learned the necessary spiritual skills to handle the wayward child, and the mothers find themselves brokenhearted because of it. Most of the time, it's guilt-related and thinking they failed, when it was the negative volition of the child all along that caused them to head off down the My Way Highway. So if you are a mother with a child that's gone completely negative to how you raise them, then you must learn how to use impersonal love as a problem-solving device. It's one of those 10 problem-solving devices we talk about on the Flatline of the Believer's Soul. Impersonal love does not imply you're ignoring their bad behavior, but that you love them based on your integrity, not theirs. But lashing out at them in anger will solve nothing. I get a lot of calls from mothers or letters from mothers who have children that are in jail asking for help. Fortunately, I have a friend who's able to minister to those incarcerated through his ministry called Philippi Freedom Ministry. And he's been able to reach thousands with Bible study programs that give the individuals a way to start over by accepting Christ as their Savior and growing to spiritual maturity. Now let's talk about another seldom mentioned mother in the Bible. These are the ones I want to really get to. This is going to surprise you. A seldom mentioned mother in the Bible is the wife of Noah. Remember Noah's Ark? Well, Noah had a wife, and we don't know her name, but she had three sons we know about, Shem, Ham, and Japheth. Even though her name is not revealed in the Scripture, it's obvious that she backed, supported, and endorsed her husband's work, and she encouraged him, probably prayed with him. But can you imagine your husband working on building a large boat for 120 years, according to Genesis 6:3? You know the neighbors all laughed at this persistence that he had. And the question always had to be, why are you building a boat? What's going on with the boat? I mean, after all, it never had even rained at that time. You can imagine Noah's wife, every time she went to Walmart or to the Dollar General store to pick up something, you can imagine all the snide remarks. You can imagine what their children had to endure with. Yeah, old Shem, Ham, and Japheth always got made fun of in school. Your dad's crazy. Look what he's building that big boat out there. Has he lost his mind? And so the mother had to stand behind those kids and stand behind that dad. I want to give you a principle here that I think you should remember. Great mothers make great dads. Great mothers make great dads. The great dad comes from the great mother, because they support their men and they encourage their men in their role as head of the house. Proverbs 31:10 says, "Who can find a virtuous woman? For her price is far above rubies." In verse 11 in Proverbs 31, "The heart of her husband does safely trust her, so that he shall have no need of spoil. And she will do him good and not evil all the days of her life." That's a perfect picture of Noah's wife, whatever her name was. In Ephesians 5:22, the Bible says, "Wives, submit yourselves unto your own husband as unto the Lord." That means to be under their authority. That doesn't mean they're allowed to browbeat you or intimidate you or make a slave out of you. But that means that when it, bottom line, gets down to making a decision, the man's responsible for any decision that is made, and mama needs to back him up. These verses that I just read describe the character of the spiritually mature wife and mother. And so I'm asking you a simple question. Do they describe you? One mom that is seldom mentioned in pulpits today is a divorced mother. Did you know that Moses had two sons? You might ask, well, who was his wife? He had two sons. Better yet, who was his first wife and the mother of those two sons? Because he was married twice. To understand this, you need to know that Moses' parents were Amram and Jochebed. They lived in Egypt and were facing a decree from Pharaoh to kill all the Hebrew male babies. In Exodus 1:22, we read, "And Pharaoh charged all his people, saying, every son that is born you shall cast into the river, and every daughter you shall save alive." Moses avoided this fate when his mother placed him in a watertight basket and hid him among the reeds in the Nile River, telling his sister, Miriam, to keep an eye on him. But in God's plan, make a note of this, what appears to be a complete disaster is sometimes God preparing to do something amazing. That basket floated away out of those reeds and went down the river and was discovered by the Pharaoh's daughter. Once she realized it was a baby boy, because he was a Hebrew, she could tell that from the circumcision, she asked Moses' sister, who was watching and panicking, by the way. I'm sure she was running down the river trying to get the basket back. And then she rounded the corner. There was the Pharaoh's daughter picking it up. And she just happened to come up, and so the Pharaoh's daughter said, "I need to find a babysitter. I need somebody to take care of this baby." And she said, "Well, I can find somebody." And she went and got her own mother, and Pharaoh's daughter hired Moses' mother to nurse him to health, eventually turning him back over to Pharaoh's daughter after he was off his breast. And she raised him with a great education, gave him a place of leadership. You can read all of this in Exodus chapter 1, verses 1 through 3. Chapters 1 through 3. Now, in those chapters, Exodus chapter 1, 2, and 3, we find Moses committed murder and wound up fleeing out of Egypt at the age of 40 to a land called Midian. It was there that he wound up marrying the daughter of a Midianite priest, and her name was Zipporah, Z-I-P-P-O-R-A-H. This is the mother I'm talking about. She bore him two male children, Gershom and Eliezer, and you can find their names in 1 Chronicles 23:15. At the age of 80, God called Moses out of a burning bush, Exodus 3:1-6, and directed him to go back to Egypt and set free the Hebrew children that had been enslaved by the Egyptians. And so Exodus 4:20, Moses took his wife and his sons and set them upon a donkey and returned to the land of Egypt, and Moses took the rod of God in his hand. It was on this particular trip back to Egypt that Moses required his wife to circumcise those two boys, Exodus 4:25. She got so angry about it that she cast the foreskins at the feet of Moses and left him and returned back to Midian. She abandoned Moses. Later, her father brought her back to Moses, but things did not work out, so they separated. And Moses later remarried in Numbers 12:1. And Miriam and Aaron spoke against Moses because of the Ethiopian woman whom he had married, for he married an Ethiopian woman. Where is Ethiopia? Well, it's in the Horn of Africa. There's roughly 132 million Ethiopians that live there. Their next-door neighbor is Somalia and Uganda. So you can see this is an African woman. But whatever became of wife number one, we don't know. But I'm sure she probably regretted leaving him and having to raise those two sons back in Midian. A single mother raising two sons must not have been easy. Here's the principle. Divorce does not solve problems, but it happens, and often for nefarious reasons. A mature spiritual life overcomes the difficulty of divorce. Any sin or any failure regarding marriage or divorce on your part, before you became a believer, was totally blotted out at the moment of salvation. Isaiah 43:25 says that, along with Psalm 103:12. Therefore, you are not held accountable for any sin that you did before you got saved. If you are a divorced single mom, for whatever reason, you can still recover and have a fantastic life by receiving Jesus Christ as your Savior and learning God's plan for your life. Isaiah 43:25, as I told you, I am he that blotteth out thy transgressions for my own sake. So God wipes out all the transgressions of the people that get saved prior to becoming Christians. I will wipe them out for my own sake, and I will not remember your sin. In Psalm 103:12, as far as the east is from the west, so far hath he removed our transgressions from us. The Christian mother, the one who brings about a divorce because of her own behavior, can be cleansed from her sin by using rebound, problem-solving device number one, where it says if we confess our sin, God is faithful and just to forgive us of our sin and to cleanse us from all unrighteousness. That's like setting a sinking ship upright again, and now you can begin to move forward as you learn God's word and apply it to your life. So a divorced mother has a hard time. Very, very hard time trying to raise her sons, especially Moses' two sons. In Judges 13, we find the story of Samson's mother. You remember Samson? We don't know her name, but we know that an angel of the Lord appeared to her with a message, came and spoke to her. In Judges 13:2-5, and there was a certain man of Zorah, of the family of the Danites, whose name was Manoah, and his wife was barren and bore not. She couldn't get pregnant. Angel of the Lord appeared unto the woman and said unto her, Behold, now you are barren, and you cannot able to bear children, but you shall conceive, and you will bear a son. Therefore beware, I pray you, and drink not wine nor strong drink, and do not eat any unclean thing. For lo, you shall conceive and bear a son, and no razor shall come on his head. For this child shall be a Nazarite unto God from the womb, and he shall begin to deliver Israel out of the hand of the Philistines. And Numbers 6:1-21 details the law of the Nazarite vow in the Bible. It's where individuals consecrated themselves to God through special dedication. It included abstaining from grape products, not cutting your hair, avoiding dead bodies. And upon completion of the vow, then they would offer a sacrifice and shave their hair and end their separation. You know, being the mother of the strongest guy in the Bible and the most stubborn man in the Bible was not a very easy task, because Samson was very stubborn, and of course we know of his feats of strength. On more than one occasion, he broke his mother's heart, not to mention the capture and the circumstances of his death. To his mother's surprise, for example, he insisted on marrying a Philistine woman, Judges 14, 1 and 2. That woman eventually betrayed him, Judges 14, 17. They had a child together that his mother never got to meet because the wife's father gave that child to another man. Because when Samson deserted her, he left the child. And this led to revenge motivation on Samson's

And if I be shaven, then my strength will go away from me, and I will become weak like any other man. Of course, for those 1,100 pieces of silver, she told on him. And the Philistines were able to capture him, put his eyes out, bound him up in temple, made fun of him. It was his capture and demise that amazed. It's amazing because God used Samson to destroy the entire Philistine army. The Philistines, who had been a source of contention for Israel. Read it for yourselves, but imagine what all his mother had to endure. Can you figure that out? I mean, if you read about Samson, his mother went through a lot. I don't know if she was alive when he was captured and blinded, but you must wonder how she dealt with all those circumstances. This leads us to another principle. Maybe your child has broken your heart. Please keep praying for that child. There's still hope that God will intervene and use that child for his glory. The verse I want to give you here today should be one that you send to your stubborn child every day. You should write it down and put it in an envelope and mail it to him every day. Proverbs 3, my son, do not forget my teaching, but keep my commandments in your heart, because they will prolong your life for many years, and they will bring you peace and prosperity. I wish our children would listen to those words, don't you? Obviously, many times they don't listen. And so the Bible is very clear about what happens when they don't listen. The Lord Jesus Christ said, don't suppose that I've come to bring peace to the earth, because I didn't come to bring peace, but a sword. For I have come to turn a man against his father, a daughter against her mother, a daughter-in-law against her mother-in-law, and a man's enemies will be the members of his own household. In our split society today, you may find that if you're a Christian, your child may decide to go another direction and may even turn against you and may even report you somewhere down the line. It may come to that someday where you may be reported as an outlaw because you're a Christian. In Matthew 10:37, Jesus said, anybody who loves their father or their mother more than me is not worthy of me. Anyone who loves their son or daughter more than me is not worthy of me. Love for family members must not be greater than your love for the Lord. I know you love your children, mothers. I know you love your son. I know you love your daughter. But do you love God? Is your personal love for God greater than your love for your children? Because if not, you've got things backwards. It's your personal love for God that has to be first. Jesus said it's the greatest commandment of all, to love the Lord your God with all your heart, with all your soul, and with all your mind. If you have a problem with your children and you just can't get them to act right, what do you do? Psalm 34:17, the righteous cry out and the Lord hears them, and he will deliver them from all of their troubles. Pray for your children. Confess your attitude of frustration and despair, which can be sin. Bitterness can happen. Confess those mental attitude sins to God. Don't let them eat you alive, because if you stay full of bitterness, if you stay full of frustration and you have no hope, then you're going to live a miserable life as an individual. That's not God's plan for you. This is what is hard for parents to understand. At one point in time, your children has to be turned loose. You do all you can do to evangelize them. You do all you can do to implant the Word of God in their soul. You do all you can do to teach them the divine institutions of freedom, marriage, family, nationalism. You want them to understand God's plan for their life. But at some point in time, they have to make up their own mind. And so you have to remember that these are God's children, not necessarily yours. Yes, you took care of them when they were born. Yes, you bore them from your own womb. But now they're grown. And now they're responsible for their own decisions. And you cannot let your children steal your joy. That was one of the things I've talked about before on this radio show. You cannot let your children steal your joy. So pray for your children, mothers. Lift your children up before the Lord. Relax. Stand firm. Trust in the Lord Jesus Christ with all your heart. You can read about the prodigal son in the Bible. Look it up for yourself and say that he went wayward down the my way highway, but he returned. After he got under some discipline, he came back home and said, Father, I've sinned, and I'm no longer worthy to be called your son. But the father received him back home again, loved him. And I'm sure the mother did also as well. A lot of times mothers' names aren't mentioned in the Bible, but these are some of the women I'm talking about. The mother of Noah,

0: the mother of Samson, the mother of Moses, and of course we talked about Eve, the wife of Adam. So what do you think? Are you a mother? This is your Mother's Day. This is your day to be rejoice and be, if your kids are squared away and you're all doing fantastic, I know some families like this. I'm actually jealous of them because they have such wonderful children. And you wonder, what did they do that I didn't do? Well, I don't know what they did I didn't do. But they have phenomenal children that go on to be great, wonderful Americans, great, wonderful Christians that love the Lord with all their heart. That's what all of us want. We want our kids to grow up to be fantastic kids and have fantastic grandchildren and all of that to glorify God to the maximum. So I sure hope you're listening this morning. If you've never trusted Christ as your Savior, it is the single most significant decision you could ever make. The Bible says, whosoever should call upon the name of the Lord shall be saved. There's no reason for you to walk around wondering if you're going to heaven, because the Bible says these things are written so that you might know that you have eternal life. Not hope, not try, not wish, but you can know it. Because the Bible says, he that has the Son has life. He that hath not the Son of God hath not life. If you've never received Christ as your Savior, this is the day to do it. You can do what the Bible says, whosoever should call upon the name of the Lord shall be saved. In a minute, you can bow your head and you can tell God the Father you're a sinner. And you're willing to receive the Lord Jesus Christ as your Savior. And that single act of faith will be the greatest decision you ever make in your entire life. It will be your ticket to heaven. It'll be your ticket to a fantastic future. No more pain, no more tears, no more sorrow. The old things will be passed away. Okay, Mama, I hope you enjoyed the show today. And the kids, if you're listening, I have one final question. Did you call your mama today?
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0: And good morning, Vermont. 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We have a great show lined up today, lots to cover, including a big change in the main race for U.S. Senate. We'll have A.J. Kierstead on from the New England Take podcast, breaking down what is shaping up to be one of the nation's most competitive races for U.S. Senate. Then we'll have Zach Dora on from Jersey First, breaking down the World Cup controversy in the state of New Jersey. That's where the World Cup final match will be held in June. So we'll have Zach on going through if it's a benefit for states to be hosting these matches. Then Sarah Scott from Americans for Prosperity New Hampshire will be on, breaking down New Hampshire's decades-long mission to lower business taxes and what the result has been on the New Hampshire economy, some lessons to be learned here in Vermont. And then Rep. Mike Taglavia will be on, wrapping up session in the legislature. He's going to be breaking down the good, the bad, the ugly, what happened and how it affects you, you Vermonters in your daily lives. But first, we have A.J. Kierstead, host of the New England Take podcast. AJ, thanks so much for joining. AJ, are you there?
1: Yes, I'm here.
0: Okay, perfect. I you know, it was probably the most watched Senate race in the country is in the state of Maine. A lot of folks are saying, if the Democrats cannot win that seat, beat Susan Collins, something they have never been able to do, then the majority in the Senate is likely, you know, going to stay on the Republican side. And there was a huge change last week. Governor Mills, who was handpicked by Senator Schumer, the Senate minority leader for the Democrats, and current sitting governor in the state of Maine, dropped out of the Senate race. How did this campaign flop so badly, AJ, when it was so well funded? It was backed by, you know, the establishment Democrats across the country pushing Janet Mills to run for this seat, and then really just out of the gate the campaign flopped. What happened?
1: It is fascinating. This is something that, especially by some catastrophic miracle, Plattner somehow wins. This is something that should be studied for a very long time. Mills really, she polls fairly well. She does okay in her governor role when you look at, generally speaking, how people review her. But she's viewed as the establishment Democrats. It's the cornerstone issue the Democrats have been facing for probably a decade now. Is she's just this. But this super basic Democrat establishment got all the corruption that comes along with that. That's been reported on extensively by the Maine Wire, and she never had her moment. Like I spoke to my contributor Dexter last week on my show about this for like 20 minutes because there's so many components to how this just flopped for her, and I think a lot of it comes down to she never really had that moment to stand out. It was really expected that the dinner that she was at with Trump, where she spoke out and caused a bunch of fuss and ultimately caused a lot of issues for her citizenry up in Maine, that around transgender sports and things of that nature. And it kind of fizzled. It didn't really go anywhere. And she has not had another moment since. While Plattner has over and over again continued to get headlines, to have all the controversy. It's one of those things where there's no such thing as bad exposure when it comes to Plattner, it seems like. It doesn't matter what it is. He's just able to ride it, and it's gone very well for him. And Mills just doesn't have that. She's a charisma black hole where She did not do great on stage. There has been a couple instances in recent months where she'd been on stage and she just shouted down and had to marm the audience and saying, I'm not going to talk until you guys quiet down. And they don't. It's really fascinating.
0: It really is. And, you know, to your point, she was, you know, picked by the national establishment. I think you're right that she was really trying to position herself as the Trump fighter, that she had that back and forth with the president early on in his second term last year, you know, and tried to build momentum around that. But do you think this is more of a anti-establishment, that the Democratic base right now is similar to the Republican base in 2016 when Trump was rising? Do you think that just the base voters of the Democratic Party are sick of the establishment and they're looking for new faces and new ideas or younger candidates that, you know, Plattner certainly fits the bill of? Do you think that that's a real, you know, the real root of Governor Mills's problem, that she was too establishment and that's just not where base Democratic voters are now?
1: I think that's definitely a key component to this. You look at all the craziness coming out of Portland, Maine, all the far leftists that are really getting all the headlines and gaining traction, unfortunately, in my opinion, in the lower half of the state. The base are the people that are going to be voting in the primary, and they are not on board with Mills. Like, she does fine, generally speaking, to the normie Democrat, for sure, or the normie centrist that isn't plugged into politics. She continued to push the narrative that the Democrats are the way to go, which is good enough for them. When you look at the people that are honestly going to be voting in the primary, they are not going to want to vote for her. Like, there is way too much stuff out there. Age is also a very key component to this situation. She would have been the oldest junior senator in history of the United States, which, when you figure a good part of the reason why people, Democrats and centrists, are some of them out there are saying they have issues with Senator Collins, is because of her age. That's a genuine issue. There was a clip yesterday that I can't remember who put it out, of Collins speaking to Paul Steinhauser was from Fox News, was speaking to her in the field, and she's shaken. Like, she speaks well, but she's got, obviously, age is a component for her where it should raise into question her ability to continue. But do we want the oldest junior senator in there, or do we want a far leftist in there? It seems like I really think a lot of people are going to be still going with Collins because of that. That's going to be the basis of the race. It's like, you want a progressive and who's very extreme when it comes to policies.
0: Yeah, and I definitely want to get to Graham Plattner, who is now the presumptive nominee for the Democrats for U.S. Senate in Maine. But, you know, I think it's worth mentioning that Governor Mills, almost right off the bat, whenever she saw that Graham Plattner was a threat to her getting the nomination, I think there was just a lack of vision. Like, why should people vote for Governor Mills? There's a lot of people unhappy in Maine with the current state of the economy and opportunities in Maine. And her strategy was really to attack him as heavily as possible for a lot of his controversies, a lot of his background. Every time she would attack him, drop a new oppo file on him, his poll numbers would just go up. I mean, he was, before she dropped out, polls had him 40 points higher than Governor Mills. What do you think of that strategy of going so negative on Plattner? Obviously, I think she probably regrets it, but, you know, in this day and age, in the Democratic base, is that just not going to work anymore?
1: She probably shouldn't have acknowledged he even exists. I mean, all the oppo just got more headlines, and to realize that he's more waking up to his to his policies and things like that, and to offer to show that there is someone that's enough of a threat that the governor of the state who is running for Senate is constantly hammering on him as opposed to focusing on her own policies. It's no bad press. Like 100% it comes down to that. She should have just pretended he didn't exist and just went out there and said, hey, I'm the governor. I'm a safe pick here. I'm going to make sure we don't have a Republican in the Senate anymore. We're going to turn this around in a way that the Democrats are going to be happy with. I've got the support of D.C., which is still a dangerous game to play, but obviously raising attention to this essentially Democratic socialist running when you have such a strong, very far left base in the Democratic primary voting bloc of Maine, it did the polar opposite of what she needed to have happen.
0: It's a good point. Spending all those millions of dollars and kept mentioning his name probably only helped him, gave him more name recognition. So he probably appreciates the attacks at this point. I want to get into his path forward, Graham Platner's path forward, you know, where this Senate race goes from here. Touch on the New Hampshire Senate race that has a lot less drama towards the end. But we have to take a quick commercial break, AJ, so stick with us. 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
8: When we look ahead at Vermont, the challenges of climate change, the challenges of systemic inequality, we need people to work together. 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
0: And we are back talking with AJ Kierstead, host of the New England Take podcast, about the race for U.S. Senate in the state of Maine, and Governor Mills dropping out last week, making Graham Platner the presumptive nominee on the Democratic side to take on Susan Collins. And AJ, now this race has really shifted as 1v1, Graham Platner versus Susan Collins. Susan Collins has really been Teflon over her years in Maine politics. You know, has really demonstrated being this one of the more moderate members of the U.S. Senate, working with both sides. You mentioned she's certainly up there in age, but she's always sort of been able to overcome some of these electoral obstacles that she's faced before. And Platner has a whole host of controversies, ranging from having to apologize for past statements that were derogatory in nature. The Nazi tattoo was probably the biggest thing that came up during the primary. But none of that actually did anything to hurt his popularity with this movement that he's been building across the state. And it really kind of reminds me of you know, President Trump when he was running in 2015, 2016. Just no matter what they threw at him, he was able to maintain, you know, his base of support and eventually launch himself into the White House. And, you know, I get that sense from Plattner that he, none of these controversies have affected him. Do you think it would be, you know, what is the lesson the GOP and Susan Collins should take from the primary with Governor Mills, where she attacked on these the sort of personal basis, not on policy? Do you think that they should, you know, adapt and focus on those policies, which are relatively extreme compared to some of his personal controversy?
1: Yeah, definitely probably avoid personal controversy side. I mean, because I would imagine if you once the primary is officially done, I'm going to assume that a lot of the more extreme things that he's put out there in the past are going to be downplayed in his platform. He's going to kind of level it out. He's out in the field a lot, and that's something she really is going to need to consider. She's going to need to be in the state and on the ground and interacting with people and reminding them why she's there, why she's been there for so long. It's important that to not make the same mistake Mills made, where yeah, he's got a Nazi tattoo, or he covered it up, or whatever. He eats it. He has no problem with it. His base doesn't care, because the base progressives want to have a leftist in office by almost any means necessary. So they are going to just accept whatever to make sure this guy is in office, because he's had the most momentum and success thus far, because he doesn't care about the bad press. He just runs with it exactly the way Trump did. It's a very successful way in the modern age with social media and everything to say, hey, I don't care. I'm gonna do what I think is best, and I'm going to ignore all the oppo and everything of that nature. Collins needs to be in the state. She needs to be running, unfortunately. And once again, from my own personal policy perspective, she needs to show that she is a middle-right Republican that is not going to do anything too crazy. She's going to be a check on some of the more extreme from the MAGA movement, but she's still going to be reasonable and make sure that Mainers are protected in D.C., which is something she's always done very well on, focus on foreign policy, things of that nature. She's not known for being out there getting the headlines in the same way as a lot of other players. And I think that's what Mainers are okay with, a familiar face. And it kind of carries over to New Hampshire, too, when you look at that race.
0: Yeah, I think, you know, focusing on the policy, do you think, in my view, I think the most important thing for Susan Collins is can she win over those folks that were supporting Mills and the independent voters who are very moderate in Maine, and chip into you know, that support potential for Plattner by branding him as you know, his policies aren't going to make life more affordable, you know, focusing on the extremist sort of policy side. Do you think she can, you know, once again win over those middle of the road voters in Maine?
1: I think so, because I don't think a majority of people are really plugged into the horse race and the headlines. I think a lot of people are ultimately very focused on the craziness coming from the executive branch, and people are not honestly going to care until you get around to the last month. Unfortunately, that's your normie voter that is not plugged into the primary is not going to really make a decision until down the line, in theory. The real stick in the spokes is Plattner is out there. He's on the ground. I really believe that's going to be a problem. And for Collins, is if she just stays in D.C. and just runs ads and things like that, it could be a serious issue for her. But if she can just have a level of being on the ground and say, hey, there's a lot of crazy things happening in this election. We just need to be able to keep Trump in line. We need to make sure Mainers have reasonable policies coming from D.C. And you can trust me, because I've been here literally forever.
0: There certainly is going to be an ungodly amount of money spent in Maine. Those poor Mainers are going to get a lot of ads, but it's going to be similar In New Hampshire, it's another one of the biggest Senate races, open seat, Gene Shaheen retiring. Much less drama in this one, but it's really shaping up to be John E. Sununu, the former senator, seems to have a commanding lead in the primary poll against Scott Brown, taking on Congressman Pappas. How do you see that playing out through the summertime? Who's going to have the advantage going into, you know, the real stretch during the fall?
1: I really think Pappas is really going to be able to do fairly well. It'll be as someone who leans to the right. It was obviously I'd love to see a flip of that seat to be Republican, and there are a lot of people in the Republican base in the state and the Libertarian base that want this seat to be flipped really, really badly. Pappas has been fairly successful in his role as congressman for New Hampshire. He has a very strong base in the state that supports him. He just went across like a good guy. His constituent services have always been are out in the field. They talk to people a lot. They're out there making connections. And he's a business owner from Manchester, and that plays very well. And he is not part of the people that are saying outlandish things. He's not a Graham Platner by any stretch of the imagination when it comes to policy or image. He's there to legislate, and that's going to play well for people that trust him. Sununu, though, has the name. I'd be fascinated. I would love to see the exit polls. Question B. So did you have it be leading? So why did you vote for the former governor to be a senator? And see how many people don't realize it's not Chris Sununu. Because I think just the name plays very well in the state. And the Sununu family is very well respected. And Chris Sununu was so popular as governor for so many years. Johnny has not been around, like, public facing for many years, but he definitely is going to be able to play into that name recognition. And he's a solid middle of the road conservative, and the fewer headlines on policies, the better for him, which he's going to be able to play into because of his track record. And that's going to go well for him too.
0: It's going to be interesting. Like you said, Sununu is such a well-known and popular name. You know, the Pappas name also well known, maybe not as much so. And there will be an enormous amount of money spent in that race. Right now, from what I've seen, all the polls have the New Hampshire Senate race as the closest in the country right now. So it'll probably come down to ground game. You know, both candidates have a huge amount of national support. Sununu endorsed by AFP Action, Pappas by a lot of Democratic groups, including the establishment group. So we'll have to see how it plays out. I won't ask you predictions quite yet, AJ, but we'll have you back on to break down how these races continue to play out during the summer. 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You can catch him on WKXLNH and Granite Grok on the weekends. Always doing great coverage across New England politics here. Always great to have you on the show, AJ.
1: Thanks for having me on.
0: And next up, we're going to have Zach Dora from Jersey First and Bridging the Gap podcast. He's going to be breaking down the World Cup, the final match being hosted in New Jersey, and big controversy over the cost to the states, the transportation costs, and how New Jersey and New York are handling the potential influx of people. So stay tuned for Zach up next. 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
1: I'm Wendy Gillette. The first passengers have disembarked a cruise ship in the Canary Islands at the center of a hantavirus outbreak and are flying home to Spain on a charter plane. There are Americans still on board the ship. CBS's Remy Innocencio spoke to the head of the World Health Organization in Tenerife, where the evacuations are taking place.
2: With passengers flying home to the United States, what is your message to Americans who are still scared?
3: This is not another COVID, and the risk to the public is low. So they shouldn't be scared and they shouldn't panic.
1: The Americans will have to quarantine once in the States.
4: For those 17 American passengers, once they're at the airport, they'll board a charter plane from Nebraska. It'll then fly back to Nebraska and everyone will be put into isolation at the National Quarantine Unit.
1: Iran is still reviewing the latest U.S. peace agreement. President Trump has said days a response is expected soon. Correspondent Holly Williams is in Tel Aviv, Israel.
5: President Trump vowed to carry out more attacks on Iran if it doesn't agree to a peace deal quickly. But Iran said it does not pay attention to deadlines and is still reviewing the U.S. proposal.
1: In Qatar, a drone attacked a cargo ship off the coast, setting it on fire. The country calls it a serious escalation. Russian President Vladimir Putin is suggesting the war with Ukraine could be close to an end, more than 4 years after it started. He told reporters he would be willing to negotiate new security agreements for Europe. President Trump now has half a dozen construction projects in the works in Washington. CBS's Aaron Navarro.
6: President Trump took time this week to inspect his renovations on the National Mall, one of the many changes he's making around the Capitol in his second term.
7: Making progress, huh?
6: President Trump is overseeing a sweeping overhaul of some of Washington's most treasured landmarks. And this week, he shot back when asked why he'd focus on these projects.
7: You know why? Yeah. Because I want to keep our country beautiful and safe.
1: The president's Religious Liberty Commission is preparing to make recommendations. Correspondent Michael Toscano.
8: The commission has largely conservative evangelical and Catholic membership, and their priorities reflect that perspective. Its chairman, Texas Lieutenant Governor Dan Patrick.
9: The separation of church and state is the biggest lie that's been told in America since our founding.
8: The priorities are increased religious expression in public schools and other public settings, more public money for religious organizations, and religious-based exemptions from regulations and classroom lessons.
1: This is CBS News.
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12: 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Well, for the first time since 1994, the United States is hosting what is arguably the world's largest event, certainly sporting event. The World Cup is coming to the U.S., Canada, and Mexico. Games being hosted across all three countries. But the final match is being hosted in what usually is called MetLife Stadium in New Jersey. And we have Zach Dora from Jersey First and the Bridging the Gap podcast. Zach, thank you so much for joining the show to break down some of these controversies in New Jersey and New York around the World Cup event and what it's costing taxpayers.
13: Yeah, good morning, Ross. Thank you for having me on today. Yeah, we're very excited to definitely have the World Cup come to America. You might age you a little bit, but the last time we had an event was like this was before I was even born. So very, very excited to have, you know, an event like this come to our area, in the New York City metro area. And it is, like you said, it's causing a lot of controversy just because of how they're setting it up.
12: Yeah, with an event like this, you expect hiccups. You know, it's obviously a massive security event held by a very large organization called FIFA. There's been a lot of strings attached to the state of New Jersey, state of New York, on how FIFA wants this to play out. Why has it become a magnet for controversy in politics in New Jersey?
13: Well, as politics in any state, and there's a lot of facets that play into this. I mean, coming off first, like culturally speaking, it's in New Jersey. The marketing around this as a whole from FIFA has been the New York, New Jersey game, and that's how they've been marketing it. You know, I don't know if any of the listeners have necessarily been to New York City or northeastern New Jersey. They are distinctly very different, I would say, culturally, and there's a whole river in between the two. And so a lot of the issues stem from a lot of the marketing of it, because it's being marketed as New York, New Jersey. There are 11 different games being held across the 11 different cities that are hosting the FIFA World Cup in America alone. And New Jersey is the only one that's New York / New Jersey, when in reality, the stadium that they're playing in, MetLife Stadium, is in East Rutherford, New Jersey. And so you're going to have to go across multiple state lines, depending on where you're coming from, to be able to go to these games. There's a lot of issues around the branding prestige on this area. You know, all of our sports media area, you know, we have the New York Jets, we have the New York Giants. The only team that we have, professional sports team that we have in New Jersey, is the New Jersey Devils, their hockey team. But, you know, the Giants and the Jets, they both play in New Jersey. They are headquartered in New Jersey. And so we've always had this issue a little bit, but to have the World Cup to come to New Jersey, which is a huge honor in itself, they're saying that it's in New York. You know, reading through a lot of the tourism, even the ads that I'm getting, seeing that the branding procedure around it, it's showing a lot of New York City, New York, New York, New York, when in reality it's like, okay, well, if everyone's going to New York, is New Jersey going to see those benefits necessarily, other than when they take the train over or the bus, or there's even talks of people wanting to walk to the stadium? And it's MetLife Stadium's in the middle of a marsh. So it's going to be a little interesting to see how they handle that from a security perspective. But it's going to be very interesting from the branding perspective on that. And right now our Republican lawmakers are really trying to push up against that. On top of that, we're also getting a lot of the costs on this. So a lot of it's going on to the taxpayers. A lot of this is going on to the overarching, you know, just the New Jersey taxpayer. And FIFA is expected to make, I think, around $11 billion from the full tournament. And right now it's contributing $0 towards fan transportation to the MetLife Stadium, which is zero under the host agreement right now. So right now our current governor, Mikey Sherrill, is feuding a little bit with FIFA about it, because it's going to be costing us about $48 million to move 40,000 fans per match across 8 different games in MetLife right now.
12: Yeah, it's. I can see why New Jerseyans would be offended that their tax dollars are going to promote arguably their biggest rivals in New York. It's either New York or Pennsylvania, in New Jersey. People in New Jersey very proud to be from New Jersey. And having their money go towards promoting it in this way. I don't think FIFA has really, over the years, been viewed as this very, you know, non-corrupt organization. They famously hosted the last World Cup in Qatar. And I believe members of FIFA ended up being prosecuted for taking bribes for that. So, this is not exactly the nicest organization in the world, and they're really, you know, demanding changes. They did it here in New England, tried to demand all this money for all the security from Foxborough and didn't provide any payment for a while because they're hosting some of the games at Gillette Stadium. Why, you know, how, what can New Jersey do, you know, to sort of push back and fight for taxpayers? Because, you know, in defense, I guess, of Mikey Sherrill, the new governor, this deal was signed into law by the previous administration, Phil Murphy. You know, what can they do to make sure the tax dollars are going to the right place and being spent well, and not just being, you know, a slush fund for FIFA?
13: Yeah, so I 100% agree with you. Right now, Governor Sherrill got put between a rock and a hard place on this one with the previous administration under Governor Murphy. And so it's very difficult to really kind of work out right now because, you know, we're signed into a contract with FIFA, and that contract does not benefit us really in a whole lot. Other than, you know, our tourism, we're not necessarily sure how much we're really going to be getting from that necessarily. I mean, going to the total cost of it, it's right now there's NJ Transit, which if you take the train station from MetLife Stadium to Penn Station in Manhattan, it's around like $12 to $14 right now, and they're going to be bumping that up train fare to $150 round trip. The shuttles to MetLife Stadium are going to be $80. And by the way, they're not letting people, there's no general admission parking to MetLife Stadium for this. So they're not letting people park in the stadium because of the amount of people that are going to be there. And, you know, when you compare this to, you know, across the river in Philadelphia, where they're also hosting, they're actually lowering fares for trips. And it's like $2.90 right now, compared to $150. So, you know, we're going to be seeing that. And then, we're also going to be, the state is planning to capitalize or proposing to capitalize on the amount of tourism. New Jersey's income or sales tax right now is around 6.625. They want to add an additional 3% to the Meadowlands District, which covers quite a few. It's about 30 square miles, I was told. And it affects everyone. It affects locals too, not just visitors. You know, we're the most densely populated state in the country, so you can't go 3 feet without tripping over a person in New Jersey, especially that area. And so you have a 3% sales tax, you have a 2.5% hotel surcharge. They're carving out the Jersey Shore because when it's happening is between June and July. But every other hotel in the state of New Jersey, all the way down in like Salem County, which is a 3.5-hour drive from MetLife, is going to get those 2.5% hotel surcharge. Out by me in Middle Sussex County, is we have a resort out by us. They're getting hit with an additional 2.5% surcharge, which is an hour and a half without traffic to MetLife. So seeing that, it's going to be rough. They're also proposing rideshare fees, as well as they're looking to increase our sports betting surcharges as well for this. So they're really trying to squeeze every single penny out of everyone in New Jersey that's going to be coming with tourism. And it's just going to hurt our local businesses even further.
12: I mean, most of the states, like I mentioned, there's multiple countries that are also hosting some of the matches, many cities across the U.S. And you mentioned Philadelphia, and they're just one example. Like, all of the other cities prepared well in advance to be able to lower, you know, transit fees or make them free. I've seen that in a couple places. I can't remember if it was L.A. or Foxborough, where they're making the transit free. It seems like, you know, I don't know if they're just trying, you know, the government in New Jersey is just trying to make the Europeans feel right at home by charging astronomically high taxes and you know, transit fees and all these additional costs. I think they will feel right at home. But, you know, it's not really doing much to promote New Jersey businesses, you know, even New York businesses. We'll get into some of the attendance estimates. But, you know, what do you think of just the signal that it is sending to these people that are visiting New Jersey, New York, and just obviously being taken for a ride?
13: I honestly feel like it's almost borderline un-American You know, we fought the American Revolution over 2%, 2 or 3% tax on tea. Now we're putting an additional 3% tax for Europeans and non-United States citizens to come in and to see this. They're just going to get a really bad taste in their mouth coming to America. They're going to see it's extremely expensive. They're going to see that it's difficult to get around with public transportation. They're going to see that, you know, I mean, New Jersey and New York aren't necessarily the most friendly people either, but, you know, they're going to see that it's not a great place necessarily if they come and visit us. And that means they're probably not going to come back. They're not going to want to go come back to New York City or visit, you know, they're not going to want to fly to Newark Airport to then go to New York City and still spend money as they make their way to New York City in the future. So I think it's going to be a negative impact. And think about it like this. You come to our area, you think of three things around food. You think of pizza, you think of bagels, and, you know, you think of our one and only sandwich of Taylor Ham, egg, and cheese. I know South Jersey is, you know, there's a quirk of egg and cheese, but, you know, you come for, you know, you try the culture and experiences and things like that, and now you're just going to be paying an extra 3% on top of that, you know. And it's not like you're getting a lot of benefit out of it either.
14: Yeah, it just shows. I mean, Ken Griffin yesterday talking about Citadel, one of the, you know, the biggest investment firms, leaving New York City because of this exact reason. You know, the government just, you know, putting more of a burden on the locals. That's the big problem with this, in my mind, is you're not taxing the Europeans. You're taxing your own citizens on a quote-unquote temporary measure to try to just squeeze out as many dimes as you can from this event. But they'll just stay in Pennsylvania. They'll stay in another state. There's a lot of states really close to New Jersey where they can have an alternative. As far as I know, New York City is not doing some of these hotel surcharges and additional taxes, you know. So it's just, once again, putting it on the backs of taxpayers. I want to get into, you know, if events like this really are worth the squeeze for cities to fight for, because some of the attendance estimates are coming in, and there's a lot of factors that may disincentivize, you know, mostly Europeans, Southern Americans, you know, or people from South America from visiting. But I want to get into that, whether it's really worth it. But we have to take a quick commercial break, Zach, so stick with us. You're listening to the Vermont Viewpoint with Ross Connolly. We'll be right back.
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12: We're back talking with Zach Gore of the New Jersey First and the Bridging the Gap podcast about the state of New Jersey hosting the World Cup final match coming up in June. And, you know, Zach, I've seen a bunch of predictions about, you know, what New York, New Jersey is expecting. But actual, in terms of attendees and visitors to the area for this, but as of right now, in terms of actual reservations, people booking travel to stay in New York City or stay in New Jersey for these matches, it is way, way under what they were predicting. A lot of the hotels in Manhattan are pointing this out, that they are not seeing any really increased travel from what they usually see. You know, is this a concern for these states that are heavily in debt, that are not doing so well economically? I mentioned, you know, businesses fleeing New York City before the break. You know, and they're putting a lot of money and resources into this event. Do you think so far that it's going to be worth the squeeze, that this is going to, you know, turn around and, you know, at the last bit here, they're going to get a huge bump of people and be able to make a lot of money from this event?
13: Yeah. So, I mean, I think the term I'm looking for, I think it's soft booking is what they're calling it. And so that's, you know, to say that we're not, like you said, we're not seeing as many people pre-booking already for, you know, this area in general to attend these events. MetLife Stadium can hold around 82,000. I think the max capacity is 82,500 people that can fit in the stadium. I don't think that you're going to see 82,500 people in attendance for the game. You know, looking at some of the prices of these, some of the seats, I mean, I was on the phone for my sister, and she was telling me, as she was looking at it, sitting on the bottom tier, not even front row or anything, bottom tier, was selling for $35,000. So looking at that, you know, it's price range is way out of most people that I know to be able to afford to go to one match. And so I definitely could see that there's going to be less people than we probably are expecting. And then, you know, you see a lot of people in general with these sales, like we were just talking about, the sales tax increases, all these other increases, knowing that they're going to have people come in, might make people a little weary of coming to New Jersey and New York because of these increases. And so, you know, our soft booking isn't reported in the area. It's not showing super great. And so really questioning whether or not, you know, it is beneficial for us to do these things.

0: invest money into Indy Transit, because over the past three summers, we've had lots of delays, and we've had even trains canceled because of the old infrastructure that's not getting too sensitive to the heat in the summertime. It's old and outdated, so they have to replace the electric lines. They have to replace rails entirely, and it's a whole mess that we've been dealing with in New Jersey, especially with NJ Transit for the past 5 years. And so NJ Transit is going to be the main way of getting people there. They're expecting to have about 40,000 people take NJ Transit, assuming that they filled the stadium. And that's assuming that they do, which is questionable. And so in New Jersey alone, I mean, amongst all the games, they're expecting about 1 million is what they're estimating. But, you know, I've seen a more of a liberal estimate of around 78,000 people, but I've also been seeing that we've seen as low as 40,000, so half the stadium is going to be filled. I've been to concerts at that stadium where we've had 82,000 people there, but they have also had not only the trains and things open, they've had buses open, they've also had the entire parking lot open for general admission, which they don't have for this event.
1: Yeah, they're not even allowing tailgating. They had to change the name of the stadium to comply with FIFA. It's a lot of rules, but to your point, you know, whether it's the Olympics or the World Cup, certainly, because so many people watch, and FIFA in particular makes so much money, but the local, you know, countries or host cities really lose out. You know, and it kind of breeds corruption at this point where, you know, the Olympics, you know, the past many have been hosted, you know, it seems to be on a track record of like more authoritarian type countries will do it because they're willing to spend the money and lose the money to promote, you know, their country, even though they know it's not going to bring a giant financial windfall. You know, it's sort of the same thing here, you know, it's kind of ironic that two of the more corrupt places, you know, Northern New Jersey and New York are hosting this. But to your point, the New Jersey Transit is generally viewed as terrible. You know, are they hoping that, oh, we're going to charge $100 fees and that's going to bring in all this more money to maybe fix New Jersey Transit because they made no structural changes to actually have a good functioning system in advance of this.
0: Yeah. I mean, the federal government gave New Jersey $10 million aimed at specifically managing transportation for this event. And when Republicans in the Senate and Assembly asked where this money went, nobody had an answer. So it's certainly questionable of, okay, well, we got $10 million for this. Well, where did we put that money?
1: Yeah, I think this, you know, this whole event, it's a warning, I think, to other states that see these opportunities and think, oh, this is going to make so much money. You know, we've covered the taxpayers-funded stadiums on the show before and how it literally never works out in favor of the taxpayer. I don't think we in Vermont were ever at risk of being on the list to host the World Cup final. But, you know, it's a warning for the future that just spending taxpayer money is not going to bring in a windfall of cash for an event like this. I want to make sure we leave time for folks to check out. You have a great podcast for people to listen to. You can check out Jersey First TV on YouTube. It's at Jersey First 755 on YouTube. Just search Bridging the Gap Jersey First. Zach covers a lot of national topics and a lot of interesting topics coming out of the New York, New Jersey area. 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Zach Dorer, thank you so much for joining the Vermont Viewpoint. Maybe we'll have you back on when the game actually happens. I'm sure I'll be tuning in, but really appreciate you coming on and breaking down this issue.
0: Thanks, Ross. I appreciate it.
1: Next up, we have Sarah Scott breaking down New Hampshire business tax

0: is what Vermont can learn from the Granite State. Stay tuned for that. You're listening to the Vermont Viewpoint with Ross Connolly. We'll be right back.
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0: 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Next up, we have Sarah Scott, who is the state director with Americans for Prosperity in New Hampshire, here to break down a decade-long project by the state of New Hampshire to become more competitive by lowering their business taxes. Sarah, thanks so much for joining the show.
12: Thanks so much, Ross. Glad to be on.
0: So, like I said, New Hampshire, it's really started, 2015, 2016, maybe even before then, this mission to pass business tax relief, business tax cuts. Before 2016, New Hampshire had higher business tax rates than Massachusetts in some ways. How did New Hampshire approach this over the years? Why was this such a focus to become more competitive?
12: So you bring up a good point that New Hampshire for a long time had some of the highest business taxes in the Northeast. And I think that that oftentimes surprises a lot of people because we always market ourselves as a low tax state. We really talk a lot about the fact that we don't have a sales tax and an income tax. But on the business side, that really was not always the case. So like you said, in 2014, 2015, New Hampshire had some of the highest business taxes in the region. So we were really struggling to compete with our surrounding neighbors, especially a state like Massachusetts, where Boston obviously attracts a lot of big businesses to the area, and people want to move their businesses to the place that's going to benefit them economically. So it was really a struggle for us to recruit new businesses to move to New Hampshire when we really couldn't give them much in terms of business taxes. So the way that business taxes in New Hampshire work, we actually have two main business taxes. We've got the business profits tax and the business enterprise tax. And the business profits tax, or the BPT, is just what it sounds like. It's a tax on the company's profits, essentially. But the business enterprise tax is a little bit different. It's based on things like payroll. So it's essentially a payroll tax. Now, these two taxes, the BET does act like a credit towards the BPT, so businesses aren't necessarily getting hit twice in the full sense. But these are the two taxes that make up our system. Gets a little bit wonky and confusing, but the kind of takeaway from this is that there are two main business taxes in the state. And about 2015, we started making consistent efforts with the legislature, and Americans for Prosperity really gave a lot of information and issue education to legislators to talk to them about the importance of lowering these business taxes, and said, you know, we can't compete with these other states around us right now. If we can consistently lower our taxes, we think this is going to be a huge economic benefit to the state. And the short story of that is we were able to start lowering these business taxes. And we have done so almost every biennium since then. I think actually every biennium we've made progress continuing to lower these business taxes. And not surprisingly to us, we've actually seen huge economic benefits to the state, which is really what we expected to see here. And that effort is continuing. The more that legislators see how our revenue increases, the more we continue to lower our taxes, the easier it is to make that case and that argument that we should continue to lower taxes here. So we've seen a lot of new businesses moving into the state in the last decade, and some of those are from outside the region, but a lot of them come from the Northeast. And so that's really great that we're starting to attract more of these businesses from a state like Massachusetts.
0: Yeah, as it turns out, you lower taxes, you make yourself more attractive to neighboring states that, especially in Massachusetts, being able to go below the state of Massachusetts gave New Hampshire a huge competitive advantage. Now, when this was first being passed, then Governor Hassan, now Senator Hassan, predicted massive budget shortfalls. I think it was $90 million. She predicted that the state would have this massive budget hole because of the reduction and the lost, quote-unquote, revenue. What actually happened, you know, after those initial cuts?
12: So you're right that she did definitely scare a lot of folks into thinking that we would see these massive revenue shortfalls. And that's scary for a state like New Hampshire in particular because we don't have the sales tax and the income tax to rely on for state revenue. So most of our state revenue is made up from our business taxes. So, you know, talking to people about the fact that we're going to have these giant holes in our budgets now was not necessarily something that people were very excited to hear. But it really was not, couldn't have been further from the case. We did not see an economic shortfall. We've seen absolutely the opposite. So our revenues were actually above what we anticipated, and we continue to see that. The only times we've really seen any kind of a downslide was during COVID, which everybody saw at that time. And so aside from that, though, we've seen really consistent growth. We've seen more and more revenue coming into the state that's allowed us to continue to cut business taxes, too. And, you know, we've really seen that New Hampshire's economy has benefited from this. We have really low unemployment. We're very competitive in terms of business taxes now with the states around us. We still got more work to do, but, you know, it definitely has allowed us to compete better with a state like Massachusetts. New Hampshire now has the fastest growing GDP in the Northeast also. So we're also looking at, you know, the fastest economy here.
0: Yeah, I think the results speak for themselves. I pointed out on X last night, you know, what is it going to take for neighboring states? How many rankings do you have to see of New Hampshire outperforming and being better off than the rest of the region before these states change and see the light? What about the opponents originally? There were many, Governor Hassan being one of them. She famously vetoed the original tax reduction and then got her own caucus to override her own veto. You know, what has been the response since then? Have the opponents admitted, like, hey, this has been a good economic plan for the state of New Hampshire? Lowering taxes grew economic growth and benefited really everybody in the state.
12: You know, you'd think you'd be able to look at the results right now and agree that these were the right decisions. But the answer there is no. We do still see opposition from some of those same groups and those same people talking about the fact that we're going to see revenue issues. And, you know, they kind of look to the future and say that everything is continuing to cost more. One of the big arguments we see on the other side is the fact that we need to bring in more revenue to pay for education funding. That's always a really hot topic in New Hampshire, is education funding. And a lot of the arguments we see against it are saying that schools don't have enough money, so therefore we need to not decrease our business taxes anymore because we need that extra revenue. And it really, those arguments just fall apart when you look at the history of, you know, every time we have made a cut to our business taxes, and then you look at the following couple of years, and you see that our revenue is not going down. So if it hasn't happened in the last decade, why would we expect that this next business tax cut would be any different? And so I think that those arguments really aren't as strong as they used to be, but we definitely do still see them, and they still come up every time. You know, there are obviously a lot more concerns over the last couple of years that is the economy going to continue to do well? We are doing well here in New Hampshire, but, you know, nationally there are a lot of concerns when it comes to, like, the cost of living. And so people continue to have these fears and these worries, but we've really seen consistently that every time we lower business taxes, we increase revenue for the state.
0: Talk a little bit about the strategy, because there have been some states, we're seeing it in Florida, you know, they just want to one fell swoop eliminate property taxes. I'm a little skeptical of going that route. But in New Hampshire, you incrementally over years have lowered, you know, the tax rates. And you know, I assume that there were, you know, protections if revenue did come in under, you know, talk a little bit about the strategy of the state, just in the signal it sends to not just neighboring companies in neighboring states, but companies throughout the United States, that New Hampshire has this strategy, it's being implemented, and you can really forecast out, you know, 10 years that the situation will continue to get better. You know, do you think going that route was better than just one foul swoop shock to the system?
12: I think absolutely. You know, when you look at these issues and you see a big proposal, you know, like in Florida or some of these other states, and say we're completely eliminating this tax, that's a great sign that the current legislature, the current makeup of it, might be leaning towards tax relief, but it really doesn't give you any indicator of where the state at large is going to go. You know, we know that the makeup of the legislatures can swing drastically every 2 years, and you don't necessarily know what's going to be there the next time. And so when you have one big cut, that might be good for those couple of years, but it doesn't give businesses a whole lot of certainty. And that's really what businesses are looking for, is that certainty that if they pick up and they move their business to a state, they want to know that they've made the right call, because it is expensive to do that. And so they want to see that kind of consistency. And I think that's what really has helped us here in New Hampshire, is the fact that it's been a decade now of us consistently prioritizing these business tax cuts. We've certainly sent this signal that New Hampshire is open for business. We want these businesses to move to the state. We are very employer friendly. It's overall a really great state to live in. And so I think we've really continued to solidify this position that New Hampshire isn't just doing one tax cut and then we're done and we're moving on to the next issue. This is a long-term effort for us. And I do think that that's really helped when comparing to other states, because like I said, things can change every couple of years.
0: Well, you have tons of businesses in the hundreds moving from Massachusetts, you know, surrounding states. I want to get into, you know, how this has benefited just the average Granite Stater, and why other states in the region should look at this strategy, what New Hampshire is doing, and why this is a good economic decision for the state at large, whether you're a Republican or a Democrat. You should want your state to be growing and having positive results. But we have to take a quick commercial break, Sarah, so stick with us. You're listening to the Vermont Viewpoint with Ross Connolly. We'll be right back.
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0: And welcome back. We're talking with Sarah Scott, State Director with Americans for Prosperity in New Hampshire, about New Hampshire's mission over the past decade to cut business taxes and become the most economically competitive state in the Northeast. I don't think there's much of an argument about that at this point, Sarah. I think, you know, Governor Healey in Massachusetts tries to argue differently, but when you see the migration movements of people and businesses, it's clear who is benefiting, and it's the Granite State. What, how has this, you know, economic boom in New Hampshire benefited the average Granite Stater? You know, there's lots of ways people measure quality of life, things like that. What have been the direct results on just the average person?
12: I think that's a great point to bring up, the fact that our push for business tax relief is not just a benefit if you're a business owner. So when we continue to cut business taxes, more and more businesses have come to the state and been looking to hire here. So we've created an environment where New Hampshire has some of the lowest unemployment in the entire country, really. We've hovered around 3%. Which essentially means that if you live in New Hampshire and you are trying to find a job, you will absolutely find a job. There is really not much of a market of, you know, people that are continuing to look and are just unable to find work, which is great. So we have a really healthy labor market. We actually have a shortage of people. It's hard for businesses to hire around here because they are looking to expand so much that we need to bring in even more people to the state to continue to fill all of these jobs. So it's rare that you show up and, you know, you go to a local business and you don't see a now hiring sign there. Businesses are really doing well, and they're continuing to look at how they can expand here. So it's been really good for the average Granite Stater in terms of finding work, which has been great. The other thing is that, like I've mentioned before, and I think a lot of people in the area know, that New Hampshire does not have a sales tax or an income tax. And one of the biggest reasons that we're able to do that is because we have a really strong economy and a strong revenue coming in from these businesses. So the more businesses that we're able to bring in, the more it really protects us against any of these potential arguments for a broad-based tax, like a sales tax or an income tax. When you look at the issues that come up every year in the State House, it's very rare that we start discussing anything like a sales tax or an income tax. And when it does get brought up, it's usually shot down very quickly. This year we had somebody who's not in the legislature, but a Democrat who has been, you know, working in New Hampshire politics for a while. He did propose an income tax plan. And we immediately, right after his press conference on this, we saw Democrats, so people from his own party, coming out saying that we actually agree with the Republicans on this. We would not support an income tax. And so I think that's a really strong selling point for why people want to live in the state, is the fact that we don't have these broad-based taxes. And so when they see these signals of a sales tax or an income tax being shut down so hard, I really think you can look to our strong business tax environment as the, you know, biggest defense of why we don't have to implement these other things.
0: How big of a factor do you think it is? I'm just looking at the tax competitiveness index right now for the United States. And the neighbors of New Hampshire, Vermont, 42nd in the country for tax competitiveness. Massachusetts, 43rd. Connecticut, 47th. New Jersey, 49th, and Maine and Rhode Island are not much higher than that. I believe that they're in the high 30s. You know, how much of a factor do you think it is that New Hampshire is going down this route of trying to compete with states like North Carolina, Florida, Texas, for businesses, and the rest of the region, the states bordering New Hampshire and small little New England are continue to double down. I mean, we're seeing in the Vermont legislature, we'll talk with Representative Taglavia next about it, but they just continue to pass more tax increases. They want to pass wealth taxes. You know, how big of a factor is it that the neighbors are going in the complete opposite direction?
12: I think this has really helped New Hampshire to stand out. When you look at maps that are comparing the rankings of these states, you see that New Hampshire consistently stands out as like a beacon. And so when we're not having to compete with these surrounding states, it makes it really easy to make the argument of why a business or why just the average family looking to move to a new location in the country, why they should pick New Hampshire. You know, we've looked at the tax maps across a whole bunch of different issues, not just corporate taxes. But when you look at the overall tax burden, New Hampshire stands out quite a bit compared to our neighboring states here. And so it doesn't make sense that we see these other states continue to go in the opposite direction. I don't know why they're not looking at what we've done here in New Hampshire and saying, you know, at least we could stay at the status quo. But we're actually seeing so many of these other states go in the opposite direction, like Massachusetts implementing their millionaire's tax. We've seen a lot of people leaving the state of Massachusetts over that and coming up to New Hampshire. So I would think that a lot of these states would be better able to understand and look at the track record of what's happened and see it as we need to start competing. Because New England is a small area geographically. It's not very difficult for a business to pick up and move across the state lines from, you know, Vermont to New Hampshire, Massachusetts to New Hampshire. So I really think that it's in their best interest to start looking at what we're doing here and seeing the track record and realizing that you've got to be a competitive environment for businesses.
0: It would be something if it was just New Hampshire. You know, if it was just New Hampshire, they're the only state doing this, and look at the results. But it's not. It is a dozen-plus states across the country are going one way. They're lowering the size and scope of government, lowering taxes, getting a burden off the backs of taxpayers. And you know, it amazes me that folks, you know, it's certainly not everyone in Montpelier, but the progressive majority in Montpelier just doubling down when it's just wildly obvious that this is what works, this is what doesn't work. So maybe we'll see change. What's next for New Hampshire? How does New Hampshire try to continue to grow on this and become more competitive?
12: So as much as we have really been doing a great job over the last decade, we're still not great when it comes to our overall corporate tax structure. So we've still got a little bit of ways to go. We're continuing to look at efforts to reduce business taxes. So this year we've got a bill, HB 155 is going to be looking to continue to lower the BEP tax specifically. And so this is the tax on payroll. This is something that really hits a lot of those small New Hampshire businesses. So we're looking to continue to lower that. And it's actually going to be voted on in the New Hampshire State Senate this week, tomorrow. And so we're looking to see kind of what direction the New Hampshire Senate ends up going when it comes to this bill. We've got a couple of amendments that would make some changes that are not necessarily the full scope of what we'd like to see. So we're hoping that this bill passes without being amended. But then we've also got another bill that I think is really an exciting one, but it's very boring and technical to talk about. So it has to do with 179 deduction. And so New Hampshire actually has not ranked very well when it comes to a lot of the states surrounding us, when it comes to this Section 179 expensing cap. And so essentially what that means is it allows businesses to fully deduct the cost of qualifying like equipment and investments in the year that those purchases are made. So if a construction company, for example, is looking to expand and needs to buy new equipment, they would be able to deduct the cost of that equipment the year that it's made rather than forcing them to recover these costs over time. Because right now, New Hampshire's cap is at $500,000. So if a company is looking to purchase equipment more than $500,000, they're not able to fully write off that in that first year. So we're looking to raise that limit to bring it in line with the current federal standard. There were a lot of changes that were made in the One Big Beautiful Bill this last year. And so we're looking to bring it in line with that federal standard.
0: It would just be yet another leg up on Vermont. I think it's, you know, just incredible to see New Hampshire becoming more and more competitive, really becoming an economic leader in the entire Northeast and across the country. It shows for Vermont legislators listening, there is no reason why Vermont couldn't put together a very similar strategy and position themselves just like New Hampshire. Make sure you check Sarah out. You can follow her on X at Sarah_Scott95. And check out AmericansForProsperity.org to find all the success stories from New Hampshire and across the country. Sarah, thanks so much for joining the show.
12: Thanks, Ross.
0: And next up, we're going to be talking Vermont politics, what has been happening in the Vermont legislature this session. As session is wrapping up here, we have Representative Mike Taglavia on to go through all of the affordability issues, the good, the bad, the ugly, what's happening. So stay tuned for the representative next. You're listening to the Vermont Viewpoint with Ross Connolly. We'll be right back.
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Overlooking the Atlantic from our studios here in Halifax, Nova Scotia, this is the People's Gospel Hour. I'm William Steves, and it's a wonderful day to worship God. This month, we will hear an assortment of sermons from the book of Jeremiah, preached by Pastor Perry F. Rockwood, who is now at home with the Lord. Let's pray. Dear Lord, as we come before you today, we are aware of the tremendous blessings you have already poured out on us. We have life and breath and the gospel of Christ, and the gospel is always enough. Help us to live faithfully and thankfully, confident in your provision and blessings. And I pray you would strengthen us for your service. I pray all these things in the name of Jesus Christ. Amen. We are blessed to have each of you tune in with us. Today's scripture reading passage is 2 Peter 3:3-9.

Today's letter comes from Alberta. It says, "Keep up the good work. We appreciate what you are doing, and we pray the dear Lord blesses all of you there at the People's Gospel Hour. I trust God will use you for his honor and glory. Thank you, listener, for your prayers. We desire only to be used of him." Our scripture reading for today is 2 Peter 3, 3-9. "Knowing this first, that there shall come in the last days scoffers, walking after their own lusts, and saying, 'Where is the promise of his coming? For since the fathers fell asleep, all things continue as they were from the beginning of the creation. For this they willingly are ignorant of, that by the word of God the heavens were of old, and the earth standing out of the water and in the water, whereby the world that then was, being overflowed with water, perished, but the heavens and the earth, which are now, by the same word are kept in store, reserved unto fire against the day of judgment and perdition of ungodly men. But, beloved, be not ignorant of this one thing, that one day is with the Lord as a thousand years, and a thousand years as one day. The Lord is not slack concerning his promise, as some men count slackness, but is longsuffering to usward, not willing that any should perish, but that all should come to repentance. May God bless the reading of his word."

And now, it's time for a reading from our Sunday scrapbook. This month, we've been focusing on missions. Our scrapbook entry today is an excerpt from a poem titled, Send Me Lord, Where Your Name is Unknown. Send me, Lord, to a place where the hearts are yet stone, to a tribe not yet found at the feet of your throne. I would go by your grace, though I go out alone. Send me, Lord, where your name is unknown. Where your name is unknown, I would go, that by living or dying, the people would know of the blood of the Lamb, which makes whiter than snow. Send me, Lord, by your will, make it so. Let me go by your grace to a land of the dead, where the souls face starvation with no living bread. Help me show them the way to find new life instead. Send me, Lord, where your name is unsaid. Where your name is unsaid, I would speak of a merciful God at once mighty and meek, to a sin-darkened people whose future is bleak. Strengthen me for the fight. I am weak. Send me, Lord, to a battlefield as yet unreached. Make me steadfast to stand where the walls have been breached. You are mighty to save when the lost are beseeched. Send me, Lord, where your name is unpreached. Where your name is unpreached, I would stand, that your infinite grace might be seen in that land. Send me out, hold me fast by your almighty hand. Send me, Lord, by your sovereign command. Send me, Lord, to a realm that adores not your fame, to a place unaware of their sin and their shame, to a people unfeeling their guilt and their blame. Send me, Lord, for the sake of your name. Where they know not your name, let me cry, till the gospel resounds from the earth and the sky. For the cross and their souls make me willing to die. Send me, Lord, for your kingdom on high. I the blood-spattered cross for a banner would take, and before it no fear would compel me to break. This my prayer, my commitment to never forsake. Send me, Lord, so the sleepers awake. So the sleepers awake, I would fight. Send me into the darkness and into the night. Burn me out as the fuel for your glory so bright. Send me, Lord, with your glorious light. All of us, as servants of the King, should greatly desire to take the gospel to new shores, to new places where it has not yet been heard. May God empower us to bear his name and his glory boldly forward in every place that he brings us.

You're listening to the People's Gospel Hour. I'm William Steves. 1 John 4, 7-11. Beloved, let us love one another, for love is of God, and everyone that loveth is born of God, and knoweth God. He that loveth not, knoweth not God, for God is love. In this was manifested the love of God toward us, because that God sent his only begotten Son into the world, that we might live through him. Herein is love, not that we loved God, but that he loved us, and sent his Son to be the propitiation for our sins. Beloved, if God so loved us, we ought also to love one another. John here describes the love of God, and instructs us that we are likewise to love one another. But watch carefully what John does. In our modern culture, love is often confused for blind acceptance. But that is not the love of God. Rather, the love of God is manifested in the provision of his Son, Jesus Christ. God's love is made known through the death, the burial, and ultimately the resurrection of his Son, who alone pays for sins by his death on the cross. So how is it that we should love one another? Well, the most loving thing any of us can do at any time is to show them Jesus Christ, who offers them the only way out from under the weight of their sins. Only there, at the foot of the cross, can anyone truly experience the love of God. Our prayer is that this month's series of messages will be a blessing and a challenge to you. The May edition of the Gospel Standard is available upon request. 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And our United States address is The People's Gospel Hour, Post Office Box 55862, Boston, Massachusetts, 02205. And now, after ministry in music, the message from Pastor Perry F. Rockwood, who is at home with the Lord.

Shall we pray? Our Father in heaven, we bow before thee today and are so thankful that God hears and answers prayer. I pray today for those who are sick, those who are lonely, those mourning the loss of loved ones, those who are aged. I pray today for families. I pray for homes. I pray for marriages. I pray for young people. I pray, Lord, for all the station personnel. I pray today that many might turn to the Lord. Oh, so many are lost. So many have no heart contentment because they are living without thee. Draw them unto thyself. And Father, undertake, I pray, for this broadcast ministry, that thou wilt truly meet every need. In Jesus' name, amen. The book of Jeremiah is unusual in that so much of the personal life of Jeremiah is revealed. He was the son of a priest. Verse 1. He was assured that God had already chosen him before he was born. Verse 5. He was called to serve God at a very young age. Verse 6. He was commissioned by God to be a prophet. Verse 9, verse 10. He fearlessly denounced Judah's sin and was persecuted by his family. Chapter 12, verse 6. He was persecuted by his own people. Chapter 11, 21. He was persecuted by the religious world. Chapter 20, verses 1 to 3. He was forbidden to marry because of the terrible times in which he lived. Chapter 16, verses 1 to 4. He set forth clearly Judah's many sins, the worship of the Queen of Heaven, chapter 7, 18, and sad to say, that worship continues today. The sacrifice of their own children to devil gods, chapter 7, 31. Their murder of Judah's own prophets, chapter 2, 30. He warned them concerning the coming Babylonian captivity in chapter 4, 17, and that the captivity was to last 70 years, chapter 7, 15. He wept over his captivity. He was the weeping prophet, chapter 4, chapter 8, chapter 9, chapter 13, chapter 14. He was a man of tears as he delivered his message of coming judgment. The message he gave broke his own kind and compassionate heart. Let us notice chapter 1, verses 11 and 12. Moreover, the word of the Lord came unto me, saying, Jeremiah, what seest thou? And I said, I see a rod of an almond tree. Then said the Lord unto me, thou hast well seen, for I will hasten my word to perform it. The prophet of God must be able to see what God has revealed in his word. God said to Jeremiah, what seest thou? Many Christians today see very little. So often their thoughts are in the clouds, and all they see is mist and fog. Before we can make an impression upon other hearts, God must make a personal impression upon our own hearts. We must be able to say of the word of God, I see it. I understand what truth is. I know exactly what I must do in order to be saved and enter heaven. I know the Bible teaches separation for every believer. I see that the next great event in the plan of God is the rapture, the return of our Lord. So then, it is necessary to first see concerning salvation, and then to see what God puts before us. In Jeremiah's case, God set before him a rod of an almond tree. When you look into the Bible, you'll find that God often uses very simple, common things to illustrate deep spiritual truths. God's plan of salvation is so clearly revealed that even children can understand it and believe and be saved. Yes, the uneducated can comprehend and enter into the marvelous fact of the love of God, while many educated people remain spiritually as blind as bats and are unable to see and believe what God shows them. The rod of an almond tree was easy to see. It is just as easy to see ye must be born again if you're going to enter heaven. Jeremiah had spiritual perception and was able to see not just a rod, but a rod of an almond tree. He had the power of discernment and knew exactly what God set before him.
When we study the Word of God, we do not just see a small portion of it, but we look at the whole teaching of the Bible. What seest thou? What do you see when you study the Scriptures? Do you see the truth of the apostasy? Can you discern the compromises of our day? Do you see the ecumenical and charismatic movements which are setting the stage for the whore church of Antichrist in Revelation 17? Do you see the reality of hell for every lost soul? Do you weep for souls? Is your mind so educated with humanism that you cannot see the worth of a soul for whom Christ died? If the Lord is going to use us today, we must have enlightened eyes. Let us pray the prayer of Psalm 119:18. Open thou mine eyes that I may behold wondrous things out of thy law. When Jeremiah saw what God wanted him to see, the Lord then gave him further instruction. Thou hast well seen, for I will hasten my word to perform it. Those who refuse to obey revealed truth will not be given further light. When we turn to chapter 2, we find a twofold condemnation of Judah. One, they rejected God. Two, they formed their own gods. In verses 1 to 3, God is asking Israel to remember his blessings in bringing them into a good land. But they turned their backs upon God and worshiped idols. Isn't that exactly what has happened to our nation? Our founding fathers believed the Bible, and their decisions were based on Bible principles. But we have turned away from God and his word. Idols are everywhere, and they take many forms. Money, material things, pleasures, education, man worship, as well as the idols found in various religions of the world. In verse 7, God recounts his many blessings and charges them with ingratitude and unfaithfulness. And I brought you into a plentiful country to eat the fruit thereof and the goodness thereof. But when ye entered, ye defiled my land and made mine heritage an abomination. Today we hear much about ecology and of the need to clean up the environment because of air, water, and land pollution. And this ought to be done. But there is a pollution that is far more devastating. Ironically, it arouses only slight concern compared to that of our physical environment. I refer to the moral pollution that is defiling the heart, tarnishing the mind, and destroying the soul. We need to recognize the need for a cleanup of the moral filth of pornography, of wicked television and radio programs, of the lewdness found in literature. This is what God is talking about here. God's people had turned from the way of righteousness. Their character deteriorated, and the land became defiled. Why did these people turn from the only true and living God? Verses 10 and 11. For pass over the isles of Chittim and see, and send unto Kedar, and consider diligently, and see if there be any such thing. Hath the nation changed their gods, which are yet no gods? But my people have changed their glory for that which profiteth not. In these words, the attention of the people was directed to the nations outside. They were charged to observe the fidelity of the heathen to their false gods, in contrast to their own infidelity to the God of Israel. In abandoning the true and faithful God, they abandoned their own glory and that which would have profited them. This fidelity to false gods and unfaithfulness to the true and living God is very modern. A glance at the religious world today reveals that a most glaring infidelity exists in the Christian church. Men of

0: is the call of the God of holiness, the God of purity, the God of love. He cannot accommodate himself to the depravity of human nature, nor will he consent to the evil and impure desires of the flesh. God's call is always first pure and then peaceable. God's purpose in challenging his people to return to himself is revealed in verse 29. Wherefore, will ye plead with me? Ye all have transgressed against me, saith the Lord. God's desire was not one of condemnation, but deliverance. The burning, searching word of God that shames the soul of a man is not intended to bow him down, but to lift him up to love and purity and righteousness. Jeremiah's message in chapter 2 is directed towards a people who had forgotten God and were worshiping other deities and idols. Heathen nations were faithful to their idols of wood and stone and gold, but the nation which claimed to believe in the true and living God had left the fountain of living waters to hew out for itself cisterns which could hold no water. As we consider the condition of these people, we are reminded of the waywardness and wandering of heart on the part of many Christians. God is once again being pushed into the background. The Israelites turned their backs upon God. Our nation and our people no longer recognize God as the Lord of their lives. What is man's God? Martin Luther said, whatsoever thy heart desires, that is thy God. Some people worship money. Some people make social position their God. They would rather have their name in the newspaper than in the Lamb's Book of Life. Some people make appetite their God. That is one reason why booze has such a grip on people today. Some worship the God of pleasure, the pleasures of sin for a season. Friends, I want to say to you personally, there are two roads which lead through time, the broad and the narrow. You are walking one of these roads. Which? There are two classes of people in the world, the Christian and the sinner. You belong to one of these classes. Which? There are two deaths which people die. Some die in the Lord, others die in their sins. You will die one of these deaths. Which one? There are two leaders that people follow, Satan or the Savior. And your choice will decide to which of two places you will go, heaven or hell. Which will it be? I want you to answer. I want you to answer right now. Where are you heading? There's only the broad way and the narrow way. Most people go the broad way. A few find the narrow way. I trust you'll turn from sin today and receive Christ. I know every one of you want a copy of today's message, along with the other three in this important series on studies in the book of Jeremiah. Oh, how good it is to get into the Word of God and then to apply the Bible. This broadcast is sponsored by the People's Gospel Hour, Box 1660, Halifax, Nova Scotia, Canada, B3J3A1. Our United States address, the People's Gospel Hour, Box 55862, Boston, Massachusetts, 02205. This is Miracle Month for our program. I do not believe the Lord's work should be neglected in the summer. I believe we can reach just as many this month with the gospel message as any other month. It would be a blessing to hear from you this week. Now, until the same time next week, the Lord willing, Pastor Perry F. Rockwood, may the Lord bless you and make you a blessing.
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0: Mark Robbins. NHL Stanley Cup playoff Saturday. The Hurricanes with an overtime goal in Game 4 beat the Flyers 3-2 and swept the second round series. Now, Carolina in the Eastern Conference Finals, but it's not where Canes head coach Rob Brind'Amour wants to finish.
1: Here we are. We got to find a way to get that next step. And I mean, that's obviously easier said than done, but we're gonna, I know one thing is they're going to get that same effort, and that's what we have to have.
0: That's Rob Brind'Amour, the Hurricanes head coach. Stanley Cup playoffs continue tonight over on ESPN and the ESPN app. Buffalo at Montreal, game 3 of that series. It's tied at 1, 7:30 Eastern, followed by Vegas and Anaheim, game 4 there, with Vegas on top, 2-1. NBA playoffs, it could be over today for the Sixers in Philly. Knicks lead the series 3-0. Ian Begley covers the Knicks for SNY and doesn't see this New York club slowing down anytime soon.
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0: That's Ian Begley on ESPN Radio's Game Night. 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In a Major League Baseball on Saturday, the Braves mourning the loss of former manager Bobby Cox, who passed away Saturday at 84, went out and beat the Dodgers 7-2.
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0: Timberwolves and Nuggets. Have you been disappointed that the Knicks and Sixers and the Lakers and Thunder have kind of been uncompetitive series?
1: I haven't been disappointed because I think we're on a collision course for a very dominant OKC team that I think is competing against the Warriors and Spurs and all the other great teams the last 20 years to try to get multiple championships. And the Knicks, which I think that finals will be a really fun
0: That series. Finals will be great, but this has been a pretty disappointing playoffs to me. I mean, I can't remember early playoffs that have been less interesting to me. Now, with that said, I mean, that you did have a series. There have been a couple upsets, yeah, so that's been games part of it. I mean, I'm not saying that it's been awful, but it's just been there have been too many series where it's just been completely uncompetitive, and that to me has made it to where I just haven't been as into it as maybe I would have been most years.
1: I mean, I think the Knicks are just playing at a level that maybe we didn't think they could play. I mean, the Knicks look great. So I think it's more about
0: the Celtics
1: Knicks.
0: The Celtics losing, though, is part of the issue. If this were a Celtics-Knicks series, I do think it would be more competitive.
1: Well, they didn't beat the team they had to beat.
0: They did.
1: So, I think the better team is here. I mean, had Embiid been healthy, who knows, right? But I think the Knicks are so good, it may not matter who they face until they see OKC. Like, they're legit right now.
0: Yes. By the way, Myron has a request, and since I do most of the planning on the show, I like to make Myron's requests come true because he doesn't do a lot of them. Myron asked if he thought we could get someone who either had been attended or who had fought in the redneck brawl last night in Knoxville's Coliseum. There were 30 matches.
1: Yeah.
0: So what I'm asking is if any of you that are listening fought in the event, or if you know one of the people, maybe you know the twins that fought each other, Little Spicy and Little Donnie. Maybe you know them. Maybe you know newcomer Cake Ball, who beat Big Daddy T. Yeah. Maybe you know Chicken Man Walker Dog. If you know any of those people, if you can get a hold of us, we'd like to have someone on from Redneck Brawl 13.
1: Meat and taters, too. I mean, throw meat and taters out there. So, meat and taters.
0: Yes. By the way, there's a name here. Allison, the blue hair alley daddy. She would be nice to have on as well if she's available.
1: So, somebody who fought on that card.
0: Myron specifically requested Billy the Baby Maker Lightner, yeah, but I don't know if he will be available. So
1: I think they're all going to be available.
0: So if anybody has those, let me know. Now, I asked before the break, the Carolina Hurricanes, I'm a lonely fan here in Kentucky. No one cares. Did any of you have similar situations? And we had a bunch of people on. A couple people got scared. So let's go to Jeff in Indy. Jeff, do you have a situation like that?
2: Matt and Myron, thank you for taking the call. Matt, I'm going to let you judge on whether this is similar to what you're talking about. About 54 years ago, my parents moved to Bristol, Connecticut.
0: And home of ESPN. Home of ESPN, yes.
2: It was before that time, but anyway. My dad put up a basketball goal being from Indiana because we didn't want to move, you know. And my brothers and I were all out there shooting basketballs on a Friday night. The next morning, on a Saturday morning, we wake up and there's all these kids in the neighborhood. They got hockey sticks trying to put the basketball up in the goal. And I ran out and I'm like, no, you shoot it like this. You shoot it. It was funny. You know what?
0: You're making that
2: about
0: up.
2: A year later,
0: I mean, that's not true.
1: What year? Wait, hold on. What year did they not know about 1935? Like what? What year was it?
2: 71. I was probably 10 years old.
1: And they didn't know basketball in Bristol, Connecticut?
0: You guys are acting like you went off to a different planet. I do think in 1971, I appreciate the call. I do think people in Connecticut had heard of basketball. I wonder what Bristol, Connecticut was like before ESPN. It's not exactly a bustling metropolis now. I wonder what it was like when before they put all the studios there.
1: It was empty. I mean, that's why they put the studios there. It's because
0: they
1: got open land.
0: Cheap land, and they were able to get it. And if those of you who've never been to Bristol, Connecticut, it is crazy. ESPN is like in the middle of nowhere, and then there is ESPN. It's kind of a wild thing. Let's go to Brent in Maine. Go ahead, Brent.
3: Hey, Matt. I Myron, yeah, first of all, everybody says this, but I really say this. Your show is great. But
0: thank
3: I'm
0: you.
3: Calling because I'm fascinated because how and why you pulled Maine black bears out of the hat.
0: I was trying to think of a random state, and Maine is kind of a random state. I think it's beautiful. I love Portland, Maine. I think it's a gorgeous place. But, you know, it is kind of a random state, which is why I said the Maine black bears.
3: Well, Portland is not where I live. That's the southern part of the state.
0: Where do you live?
3: I live in Orono, Maine. O-R-O-N-O. That's where
0: so
3: the
0: who
3: University
0: do you cheer
3: of Maine
0: for?
3: Black Bears are.
0: Oh, is that where Maine is? Okay,
1: down
0: see,
1: there?
0: I've never been to that campus. So who do you cheer for in Orono?
3: Well, the women's basketball team has made it to the NCAA tournament a few times.
0: Yeah, but I'm talking about on our topic. Who do you cheer for that people in Maine do not cheer for?
3: Oh, well, there you go. I cheer for the Denver Broncos.
0: Okay. Well, that's random.
1: It took us a while to get there, but we got there.
0: So how do you do you have anyone to celebrate with you in Orono as a Broncos fan?
3: No.
0: Yeah, so it's sad, right? If the Broncos, like last year, they're playing in the AFC Championship. You're probably so excited, and it's just there's no one to talk about it with.
3: The worst day in my, not the worst day in my life, but a bad day was when Seattle killed us. I had a beautiful little chihuahua named Squeak, and I painted his tail orange. And then they snapped the ball over Peyton Manning on the first play of the Super Bowl, and it all went downhill from there.
0: So you painted your dog's tail orange for the Super Bowl?
3: Yes.
0: And you were watching it by yourself?
3: Everything must be orange.
0: And you were watching it by yourself?
3: No, at the time, my then wife was here, and she was a Bronco fan, too.
1: But this has turned into a lifetime series, man. We get this.
0: All right, well, I appreciate the call. I like that,
1: people, like, give their whole, like, PBS special biographies. You know.
0: I like it. We get to know people. Now, we have this man here. He calls himself the Green Onion, and he lives in Kentucky. He says he might know one of the fighters. Green Onion, do you know one of the fighters from the Redneck Brawl?
4: Well, hey, Maya, this is Green Onion. I'm living Goose Rock. It's in Clay County. You might have been through there a time or two.
0: I actually do know where you are in Clay County. All right, go ahead, sir.
4: Well, I don't know that I know the Chicken Man, but I went to Alice Lloyd College, and we used to call the head chef there Chicken Man. And so I don't know that it's the same man, but...
0: Did the head chef at Alice Lloyd College, was he the kind of guy that liked to fight?
4: Well, yeah, he went to Alice Lloyd College, man.
0: Myron, he went to Alice Lloyd College. Of course he fought. Why do you call yourself Green Onion?
4: You remember him, Lay's tater chips that had the sour cream and onions in them?
0: Yes.
4: I just love them.
0: Makes so perfect sense to me.
1: You just said, I'm going to be Green Onion?
0: So you just decided to go by that name?
4: Yeah.
0: Well, that's why Myron goes by the name Skittles, so I understand. It's very similar. Appreciate the call. Let's go to Brandon in Oklahoma. Go ahead, Brandon. Brandon. All right, no Brandon. Let's go to Matt in Arizona. Go ahead, Matt.
5: Hey, I'm kind of standing this on its head. You don't have to be away from where your team is to be a lonely fan.
0: Okay.
5: Between all the transplants that we have here from other states and the snowbirds, You're outnumbered every home game there is. Nobody cares.
0: Yeah, that would be tough. So you go to Arizona Cardinals games, and, like, you all almost never have a home field advantage, right?
5: Right, especially if it's any California team. I mean, it's just a 45-minute flight from L.A. You got half of the eastern seaboard here being snowbirds during the winter because you come here because you don't have to shovel sunshine.
0: Yeah. Well, that's depressing. I appreciate the call. You know, Joel Embiid dealt with that in game three. Were you disappointed that Philadelphia's arena got massively overrun by Knicks fans?
1: Well, let me just first say, he just wanted to get on and say that you don't have to shovel sunshine. Like, he was just waiting to get that
0: you
1: phrase
0: like that
1: up.
0: Line.
1: Yeah. Yeah, I mean, listen, I don't have a problem with it. At the end of the day, you know, if fans are willing to pay a premium to get into the building.
0: But it is disappointing. I mean, Philadelphia is a proud city. And with a great sports town and a great sports history, that's disappointing that the Knicks came. It's one thing to do it in Arizona where he's right. There's all these transplants. But yeah. When you are in Philadelphia, how are you going to let the Knicks overtake your arena?
1: Sixers fans aren't Eagles fans. I mean, like, that would never happen at an Eagles game, but it's not. It's different. I think, and I understand Sixers fans. It's been a lot more hot and cold. You think about just all the turbulence they've dealt with Embiid and the injuries. And so I understand.
0: But they knocked out the Celtics. Don't you show up just in appreciation for the fact that they knocked out the Celtics?
1: Not when you show up in this series and it looks like you're playing a team that's on a different level. Nobody wants to show up for what they think is a loss. I think that becomes the issue. Like, if had they won one of those games or been more competitive.
0: What do you think about the guy in the video who changed and flipped from a 76ers fan to a Knicks fan after the game?
1: I'm not surprised. There are a lot of fans like that who do those things, who are just sort of, they jump on whatever bandwagon. We don't protect bandwagons anymore, so I actually don't blame the fan. I blame the people who
0: do.
1: Just left folks
0: I think
1: do that.
0: The fan bases of both teams should have yelled at that guy.
1: Yeah.
0: Like, he should never be able to show his face in Philly again. You cannot flip teams because your team loses. You can't.
1: I think you shouldn't be able to, but I think the bandwagon doesn't matter anymore. People just go where they want, unfortunately.
0: Yeah, I don't like that. 888-SAY-ESPN. If you are someone in another city, or if you know someone who was in the redneck brawl, potentially. I like that guy named himself Green Onion. If you were to name yourself after your favorite snack, what would it be, Myron?
1: Cookies.
0: Okay.
1: I'd be named Cookies.
0: It's Matt Jones and Cookies Metcalf right here on ESPN Radio.
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1: I'm Wendy Gillette. The U.S. is awaiting word from Iran on the latest peace proposal to end the war between the two countries. Iran's news agency says it passed a response through Pakistani mediators, but no confirmation yet on what it says or if President Trump will agree to the terms. Energy Secretary Chris Wright says he hasn't heard about it yet on CBS's Face the Nation.
2: Well, we know where this is going to end. We don't know the route to there, but at the end of the day, we'll have free flow of traffic through the Straits of Hormuz, and we will have an end to the Iranian nuclear program.
1: Also on Face the Nation, Arizona Democratic Senator Mark Kelly is criticizing the war.
3: This president got our country into this without a strategic goal, without a plan, without a timeline.
1: Kelly says the U.S. has diminished its weapon supply, which could pose problems in the future.
3: And that means the American people are less safe, whether it's a conflict in the Western Pacific, with China or somewhere else in the world. The munitions are depleted.
1: The conflict has caused gas prices to keep spiking, currently averaging $4.53 a gallon, according to AAA. This driver in Texas is frustrated about the climbing prices.
4: I got to travel to work maybe a city or two away every day. It's outrageous, the gas prices.
1: The first passengers aboard the cruise ship at the center of a hantavirus outbreak are disembarking and flying home under tight supervision. 17 Americans are still aboard the ship. CBS News correspondent Remy Innocencio is there in the Canary Islands off the coast of West Africa.
5: No one said how long they will be in quarantine, but the incubation period for hantavirus stretches anywhere from 1 to 8 weeks. So at this point, it could still be up to 2 months until those Americans might be cleared and free to ultimately go home to their families and friends.
1: The head of the World Health Organization says it's understandable people are concerned about the outbreak after living through COVID.
6: The concern is legitimate because we have all experienced because of COVID, especially in 2020. And that trauma is still in our minds.
1: Music really does pump you up for exercise.
7: Researchers at the University of Jyväskylä in Finland had recreational active adults complete separate cycling tests at about 80% of peak power, one in silence. While the other, music. Cyclists exercising with self-selected songs within a tempo range of about 120 to 140 beats per minute lasted nearly 20% longer without feeling more exhausted. Heart rate and lactate levels were similar, suggesting music did not reduce the physical demands, but helped people tolerate discomfort longer. Michael Toscano, CBS News.
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9: It's Matt Myron here on ESPN Radio. We're going to get back to calls just in 1 second again. There are people who are telling me it's a good idea for me to turn my neighbor into the opposing fan. That way I can have a rivalry whether he knows it's a rivalry or not.
10: You know what you should do? If you do that, you should buy him a shovel too. Like, buy him a jersey. I would buy him a Buffalo Sabres jersey and a shovel and present it as like a gift and say, hey.
9: I'm going to come outside, though, if we beat you and talk trash and yell into your
10: head. Like, hey, we want you to be a fan of the opposing team because that'd be a fun little rivalry between us. Yeah. And also, here's a show.
9: Makes sense. Today at 3 o'clock is also the NBA draft lottery.
10: Yeah.
9: Usually that's at night during the week. Today it's at 3 o'clock, and there may not have been a bigger draft lottery. I don't know. I can't remember the last time we had a draft where I think you can make a really legitimate argument that if you get inside the top five,
10: yeah,
9: you're going to get potentially a franchise-defining player. Now, not all five of them will become that. But I do think there are five that can. A.J. DeBonta, Darren Peterson, Cam Boozer, Caleb Wilson, and I'm going to throw in Darius Acuff. Everybody always stops it at four.
10: Shouldn't.
9: But I'm going to throw in Darius Acuff from Arkansas and say, I think there can be five in this draft. Yeah. So because of that, the odds and the sort of pick, like a lot of teams can walk out of here with something good. To give you an example, the Washington Wizards have a 52% chance of a top four pick. The Pacers, a 52% chance. The Nets, a 52% chance. The Jazz, a 45% chance. And the Kings, a 45% chance. So all those teams are going in there, in my opinion, half and half for a chance to change their franchise theoretically today. Myron, this is a massive day, and I think four, maybe five teams will walk out of here going, we can change the way we play.
10: Yeah, I mean, and I think also next year's draft is considered a fairly weak draft.
9: Not so fairly. It's the worst draft. It's so, maybe the worst draft in my lifetime.
10: So you've got to get it now. If you're trying to get a future franchise player, to your point, this draft has five, six guys at the top. And it's got some other guys, you know, your Lax Linderborgs from Michigan, other guys who could be really good at the next level as well. So this is one of those drafts that could really alter a franchise.
9: This whole draft, I don't think people realize this could be through the top 10, the best draft of all time on paper. Of course, you see what happens when it after it goes. And next year's is likely the worst draft of all time on paper. Like, absent the first pick, Tyron Stokes, I'm not sure there's anybody that NBA teams would get really excited about. I'm sure there'll be a couple people develop, but it won't be like this. So kind of everything's on the line.
10: Yeah.
9: Are you excited to see which team gets this? And then I would say this, which team would you like to see get the number one pick?
10: Yeah, I mean, after last year, you got to be excited. I mean, the Mavericks had, I think, under a 2% chance, I think 1.6% chance of getting number one. They got it. They land Cooper Flag after the Luka trade. They got a better chance to get the number one pick this year. So I just think A.J. DeBonza, Darren Peterson, as you mentioned, Cam Boozer, those guys are franchise players. And I think whoever gets a shot at one of those guys, Caleb Wilson.
9: Who would you like to see get it?
10: I don't know that I necessarily have a preference. I think the most fascinating idea would be what happens if Dallas does it again, right? Like, what happens if Dallas gets the number one pick?
9: So you would love to see, like, Cooper and DeBonza play together.
10: I mean, that would be, if you're the Mavericks, after going from the Luka trade to that, I mean, that's how you make people forget about that, if you end up with the number one pick.
9: I think what would be interesting is there's a couple teams that I think immediately become fascinating. One is the Pacers, because they are in this situation essentially because Halliburton got hurt. Now, you go put an A.J. DeBonza on that team, they got a shot to win the East next year.
10: Yep.
9: Wouldn't you say that?
10: Yeah. He's that good.
9: He's that good. And then you have a team like the Jazz. You know, A.J. DeBonza played at BYU. He's kind of like a hero in Utah. You put him on that team, I think all of a sudden, you know, maybe you reinvigorate that Utah franchise. So I think those two, to me, are fascinating. Which team would you like to see get the number one pick the least? Because to me, I have the easy answer, but what would you say?
10: The easy answer is going to be OKC.
9: Oh, well, that's another possibility.
10: People don't realize that.
9: One of these teams, OKC could get it, yes.
10: OKC has a 1.5% chance to get
9: number
10: one pick, which, remember, Dallas last year, I think, was at 1.6%. Could you imagine OKC finding a way to get the number one?
9: Yeah, you're right.
10: Pick?
9: That's the worst one. That one, they'll have to disband the draft if they do that. That would be the worst. I'll say this. I don't want to see DeBonza or any of these guys in Sacramento. I mean, I just don't want to, because it'll be 10 years before I hear the player again.
10: Yeah.
9: And I mean, one of these guys is probably going to end up in Sacramento, but I don't want to see that, Myron.
10: Yeah. We've seen a lot of players go to obscure places, SGA at Oklahoma City, and they turn it into something. And Sacramento does have a legacy. They just haven't been great in a long time. I think there are a number of guys who could be stars, but OKC has a chance to get the number one pick.
9: That's
10: about
9: crazy.
10: About similar to what Dallas had. And then here's another team that people aren't talking about enough. The Golden State Warriors have a shot at number one as well. And you say, okay, a 2% chance. Let's ignore that. We can't ignore any of these odds because of what happened with Dallas last year. And then the final thing is, this is all about to go away. Like, because of the tanking thing, they're going to change all the rules.
9: Which is crazy, because next year's draft would be the draft people would want to tank on the least.
10: Exactly.
9: Like, no one's going to tank for next
10: year
9: because it's going to be such a terrible draft. Let's go to Vince in New Mexico. Vince, go ahead.
11: Guys, hey, Myron, first of all, I haven't laughed so hard at y'all's show. Matt, y'all are phenomenal. Hey, Myron, don't you feel like the Green Onion and the dude that wears the Nationals hat on the Ozark border there, don't you think they would be great participants in the next Redneck Rumble?
10: Yeah.
11: But one of them would have to move, of course. The Nationals fan would have to move to Tennessee or Kentucky, obviously, yeah. Which he sounds like he could do that very easily.
10: Yeah.
11: And then they are part of the Rumble. And then, Matt, here's what you do. Go stick a Sabres or Canadiens flag in his front yard as soon as they win at night. Don't steal another shovel. Put a T-shirt on top of it. And then wake up the next morning and get your paper and go, man, I did not know you were such a fan of hockey.
9: Well, let me say this. You got to understand, sir, where I live. I live in what would be politely defined as Trump country. I can't go sticking Canadian flags in people's yards. That's a good way. That's a good way for people to not, for things not to go well for them.
10: You
9: got to
10: fix the neighborhood. You got to fix the neighborhood, man. They had a meeting about you. You got to fix it with this.
9: I can't be doing that. We're going to talk a little bit of baseball and more. Still looking for our people from the event last night. This is Matt and Myron.
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18: This is SportsCenter. Happy Mother's Day. I'm Mark Robbins. The NBA playoffs continue today. A couple of games on the schedule. Knicks are in Philly trying to close out the Sixers. Up 3-0. Ian Begley, who covers the Knicks for SNY, says a big part of the Knicks' run is the team's defense, adjusted by head coach Mike Brown.
19: The way the team is defending, you know, they changed their defense a bit way back in late January, and they became a different defensive team. And so I think he deserves credit there, just being open to changing things. And he's talked all year about being open to hearing ideas from his assistant coaches, from players, from other people, keeping an open mind. And I think that's benefited both him and the Knicks to date.
18: Game 4 between the Sixers and Knicks on ESPN Radio, 3 p.m. Eastern. And that's when our coverage begins. Also on ABC Television, tipping at 3:30 Eastern, right after the NBA Draft Lottery. And out west, Game 4, San Antonio leading Minnesota 2-1 in that series. That's later on tonight. The Stanley Cup playoffs continuing here on ESPN and the ESPN app. Buffalo at Montreal for Game 3 of a series tied at 1. And after that one, it's Vegas at Anaheim, Game 4, with the Golden Knights leading that series 2-1. In Major League Baseball Saturday, the Braves still mourning the loss of former manager Bobby Cox, who passed away Saturday at the age of 84, went out and beat the Dodgers 7-2. Rangers knocked off the Cubs 6-0, snapping Chicago's 10-game winning streak.
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31: Matt Jones.
33: You guys got to turn that music down. It is very hard to coherent thought when
34: that's foreign. I think your
35: headphones are too loud. No, that was like 40. That was so low.
36: Is that group foreign? Play.
31: Myron Metcalf.
36: Is that the name of the group?
35: Yes, that was foreign.
36: I got that right. You didn't give me credit that I got the group right, that it was foreign.
33: That's good. A couple people have written in. The song from a couple segments ago was by Foreigner, not just Foreign.
31: Okay. 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
33: Yeah, when I go back and listen to that, you sounded actually, Myron, a little bit like my grandfather, who I would play a song and he'd go, is this song foreign? Foreigner would be what you were looking for.
36: I was close.
33: You were kind of close. I don't know if that's exactly right. One person writes, Matt. By the way, I have a text machine you can send text to during the show, 772-774-5254. One person writes, Matt, the caller who said he gave himself the name Green Onion. Normally, I would say you can't give yourself a nickname.
36: Can't.
33: But I think the name Green Onion is the perfect name to give yourself, since he just like green sour cream and onion chips.
36: How do you like hard launch a nickname after that? Everybody knows you as
33: Walker. I'm Green
36: Onion. And all of a sudden today you're like, I'm Green. I feel like your friends and family have to give you a nickname. I don't know if you get the right to do it, but that's a good one though.
33: Whatever you say, Cookies. Let's talk a little baseball.
36: Don't say that without context, because that's not going to sound right.
33: Myron a minute ago asked that we call him Cookies. So I would say, if you call into the show, please call him Cookies.
36: Don't call me Cookies, man.
33: For the rest of the show. They are delicious.
36: Call me Cookies.
33: Baseball. All right. So, you know, 162 games, that's a lot. It may be too much for most people to follow. But I like to see trends. So let's start with this, Meyer. Let me tell you who's in first place. You're probably going to be a little surprised. You would know in the National League, it wouldn't be shocking that the Braves, the Cubs, and the Dodgers are in first place. That's not shocking, correct?
36: Yeah.
33: But what if I told you that in the American League, here are the three teams in first place: Tampa Bay, Cleveland, and the Athletics?
36: Yeah,
33: would that surprise you?
36: Shocking. I mean, I don't think most people.
33: What if I told you that there are only three teams in the American League above 500, but every single team in the National League Central is above 500.
36: Yeah, the NL Central is like stacking to be one of the greatest divisions we've seen.
33: Which is crazy because normally, like going into the year, you might have thought that the only team that would have a winning record is the Cubs, and now they all have a winning record. But then in the American League, only three teams do.
36: It's amazing. It's night and day, the NL Central, the NL in general versus the American League and how bad the baseball has been compared to, I mean, the Athletics being in first. I don't even think most people know where they're playing right now.
33: That's a good question. Is what percentage of listeners to this show do you think could tell us where the Athletics are playing?
36: Very, very few know where they're at right now, I would say.
33: Very like, seriously. No, I mean, we can't do it because people can look it up. But I would be fascinated to learn how many, like,
36: do I even know?
33: ESPN Radio. That's a good question. Well, here, before I ask anyone else, do you know where the Athletics are playing?
36: Are they in like San Diego or somewhere like that?
33: No, they are not in San Diego. They have another team. They're called the Padres.
36: No. They're somewhere San something. San Bernardino?
33: They are not in San Bernardino. Keep guessing. I'm going to give you five guesses as to
36: it's
33: where
36: a sand.
33: The Athletics are.
36: It's a sand.
33: You've guessed two.
36: San Jose?
33: They are not in San Jose. You are 0-3. Two more guesses
36: as to where the Athletics are. Santa Barbara.
33: They are not in Santa Barbara. One more guess to
36: I
33: see
36: swear it's
33: Myron
36: a sand.
33: Metcalf, who hosts a radio show on ESPN Radio.
36: No. Is it Bakersfield? Are they in Bakersfield?
33: They are not in Bakersfield. You are 0-5. The actual place that the Athletics are playing is called Sacramento.
36: Okay.
33: And they are playing in Sacramento.
36: I didn't realize they were still in Sacramento. Place. I thought they'd moved somewhere for this season. I knew they were in Sacramento last year.
33: So when I say that the average ESPN Radio listener doesn't know, it also seems like the average ESPN Radio host does not know.
36: I thought they left Sacramento before they go to Vegas. Because I know they're
33: Wouldn't
36: going to Vegas.
33: Wouldn't it be highly ironic?
36: Yeah.
33: If the A's were to make a playoff run.
36: I'd love it.
33: In a city, like, they don't even, here's the thing about the A's. They don't even claim the city they're in. They're not the Sacramento Athletics.
36: Well,
33: they just call themselves the Athletics. They don't even embrace the city that they play in.
36: I mean, California doesn't embrace Sacramento. You been to Sacramento?
33: Come on, now. What's wrong with Sacramento?
36: No, I like Sacramento, but... Like, no one in, like, the L.A. area is like, hey.
33: But isn't that a little demeaning that they won't even call themselves the Sacramento Athletics for these couple years they're going to play there?
36: Especially because they're the Athletics. Like, if the Athletics are like, we're too good to claim you, that wouldn't feel good as a city. You know what I mean?
33: So that's one storyline. Second storyline. Jacob Mizorowski is playing for the Brewers, your team. A lot of people, again, things people don't know. Jacob Mizorowski threw a pitch in his last start this weekend, 103.6 miles an hour.
36: Amazing.
33: I'm going to repeat that. 103.6 miles an hour. He threw 10 pitches in his last game that were at least 103 miles an hour. He's the first pitcher to ever do that, and it's the highest velocity any pitcher has ever reached since they started really using real equipment to track it. It's not just a dude holding a gun out there, like a real one. Here's the most amazing stat to me, though. The 60 fastest pitches pitched in Major League Baseball this year, all 60 of them are Jacob Mizorowski.
36: Yeah.
33: Is that not insane?
36: It's incredible. I think that was the fastest series of pitches of all time. I mean, I said that. It's incredible.
33: I said that just the sentence before the last one.
36: I know it. I got you. And I look at pitching like I look at the 100-meter dash, right? And like when someone even moves the needle a fraction, it's a big deal, right?
33: Because let's go even farther. In the history of computer-assisted mile per hour measurement. Okay, so scientific measurement. The 100 fastest pitches since that happened. Would you like to know how many people are in the top 100 of pitches pitched?
36: Yep.
33: Two. Jacob Mizorowski and Hunter Green. And that's
36: Amazing.
33: it.
36: That's amazing.
33: So think about that. The 100 fastest pitches in the history of baseball have been thrown by two people, Mark.
36: I mean, and we're watching it. Right? And I think sometimes we're bad at understanding history and kind of being fascinated when we're in the moment. It usually takes us some time to figure it out. But to watch an individual hit almost 104 miles an hour on the gun doesn't even seem human. Like, it seems like it's from another planet. And then to do it consistently,
33: yeah,
36: it's just an out of this
33: reliever.
36: World.
33: That's what's amazing to me about he and Hunter Green, who's not healthy right now. They're doing it as starters. It's one thing for a guy to do that, come out, throw 15 pitches out of the bullpen and be gone. These guys are doing it as starters. That's crazy.
36: I think it's one of the greatest things we've seen in baseball history. I mean, that's not an exaggeration to watch someone throw 10 pitches at 103 plus miles an hour and to make history like that. That was one of the most incredible things I've ever seen in sports.
33: All right. Now, the Cubs, they had their win streak snap last night. But before that, they had won 20 of their previous 23 games. They have had not one, but two 10-game win streaks in the same season. The Cubs had not done that since 1935. And, Myron, they did it within a span of 40 games. Yeah. Is this the Cubs' year?
36: Maybe, although, I can never root for the Cubs. Like, I don't
33: root
36: for their
33: success.
36: No one
33: asked you to root for them. The question was, are they going to win?
36: Maybe. It's possible.
33: They have a heck of a lineup. JCA, the Crow Armstrong, is hitting eighth.
36: Great. Yeah, he's great.
33: Hitting eighth. But he's hitting eighth. That's how good this team is. Finally, my Cincinnati Reds, another crazy stat. They started their season. They won 12 straight one-run games. It was the longest run in the history of the major leagues. 12 straight games, one run. Then, to show you that numbers even themselves out, on a course of four nights, Myron, they lost four straight one-run games. After winning 12 in a row, they then lost four straight one-run games. What do you make of that oddity of a statistic?
36: Well, I mean, it reminds me, you know, in the NFL, this happens all the time. I remember the Vikings won a bunch of one-score
33: games.
36: The
33: Lions this past year.
36: Kansas City.
33: Kansas City. That's exactly right.
36: So, no, the numbers usually even out for teams in those situations.
33: Yes. So this is I just wanted to give you some interesting facts about baseball.
36: How fast do you think I could throw in the gun if I train like for a summer? You think
33: 67,
36: I
33: could hit 67?
36: Can I hit 90, 80?
33: Heck no. No way.
36: If somebody trained me.
33: Who's training you?
36: I'm saying, like, let's say a former pitcher, major league pitcher, like trained me. Can I hit 80 on the gun?
33: 70, 68.
36: I could do more than 60.
33: You could not hit 80. Do you realize how fast 80? Like, you could not.
36: If I trained, I'm saying.
33: No. Okay. 71, maybe. Okay. And that's only because you're a former athlete. 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
33: It's Matt Byron here on ESPN Radio. I have a number of college baseball players or guys who played college baseball. Three of them have written the text machine, says, no way you can hit 80.
36: Well, my buddies, Spencer Tollison, used to play college basketball.
33: It's not baseball.
36: Minnesota. He said I could hit 80.
33: But he didn't play baseball. Him. I mean, I have friends that play golf. That doesn't mean they know.
36: But, I mean, I your guys might be biased, you know, towards supporting you. You missed the part that I said. I'm training with a Major League Baseball coach.
33: But how old are you?
36: I'll be 43 next month.
33: I understand. But so, like, 43-year-old arms just don't sprout a fastball. Did you pitch in high school?
36: I didn't play baseball in high school.
33: Never played baseball.
36: I've played baseball since Little League.
33: And you think you can throw 80 miles an hour?
36: I think with training, I'm wondering, is what I'm asking. So yeah, 80 seems a little steep.
7: You never went to the carnival and did the little pitch throw?
36: I did. And I was solid.
33: And you came up 57.
36: No. I was probably 60, over 60-ish, I bet.
33: Yeah. You're insane. It's time to get some stories from actual athletes. It's time for headlines.
36: What's that mean?
8: Extra. Read all about it.
9: The Sunday headlines.
33: All right. What do we got?
10: All right, on Friday, Skip Bayless returned to First Take teamed up with Stephen A. Long-awaited reunion there. Seemed like they left off. Yeah, they picked up right where they left off. Debated about the Lakers and Luka and LeBron.
33: They brought out all the hits. They at one point talked about Tim Tebow, where I was like, man, they really are playing it back. They were playing Freebird there. What'd you think of the return, Myron, of Skip Bayless?
36: I mean, the nostalgia moment is always cool. To me, it was cool for them to maybe bury the rumors about whether or not there was a rift. I always like seeing older friends get back together. So that part was cool for me.
33: Did you do you think it'll be something regular? You think we'll get more of them?
36: Yes. I mean, I don't think you just bring Skip Bayless on for one appearance. I think it'll become maybe a more consistent thing.
33: What I think is funny about Skip Bayless, I didn't work at ESPN when he was there. But one of the things that I do think is funny is Skip Bayless, he's still, like, is in the social media world, But I think he doesn't really understand the social media world. So he does social media videos like they're actual television segments.
36: He does. He's got to be following, though.
33: So he sits down and he'll go, okay, now is the time to discuss marshmallows. And he will take it so seriously that I actually find that very amusing. I don't know the man at all, but it does entertain me.
36: Yeah, it was fun. It was fun to see it. I guess we'll see more of it
33: going forward. I would say next to Kornheiser and Wilbon.
36: It's up there.
33: It's probably Stephen A. and Skip are probably the most important duo in sports television history. I think Kornheiser and Wilbon are probably number one.
36: Yeah.
33: And then I think it would probably be Stephen A. and Skip from their days. They kind of created that sort of more argumentative format that Kornheiser and Wilbon, I think, created from scratch. Who's up next?
10: It's a tweet from the PGA Tour on Twitter. A day to celebrate the most beautiful sport on earth. Happy National Golf Day. A little bit of a mistake to have National Golf Day coincide with Mother's Day today.
33: Oh, it's today.
10: Yes, it's today.
33: Interesting. I didn't know that. So they make golf the same day as Mother's Day. That's a poor choice.
10: It's April 10th. That's when it is, usually.
33: Oh, so it's April 10th every year.
10: May 10th.
36: Yeah, it's a month off. So it's today.
33: I don't think that's good because I think people would look at that as the husband is getting away from the wife on Mother's Day and going and playing golf. And I don't think that's what you want to put out there.
36: It's going to happen. No, there's a dude right now who's going to be like, hey, happy Mother's Day. It's also happy golf day. So I'm going to go play at the buddies. She's filing the papers Monday morning. You know, you don't know it yet. The papers are in the drawer. And now you're going to play golf. She's going to the courthouse Monday morning. So be careful.
33: Speaking of golf, what did you think of Bryson DeChambeau and Rory's comments kind of about the LIV guys coming back? Rory was like, hey, man, they can come back if they want to play on a good tour. If they don't, then they don't. And then Bryson being like, well, I'll just stay on YouTube if you don't meet my demands. What do you make of all that?
36: Rory's talking like winners talk. You know what I mean? Like, Rory's, that's how you talk when you know you have the I told you so advantage. And, DeChambeau on YouTube, that'll be fun.
33: I don't think Bryson realizes that he doesn't have the leverage he acts like. When he's like, well, you know what? I'll just stay on YouTube. Well, then stay on YouTube. I mean, golf is a sport where you're going to need other people to play against to really sort of measure up, I think.
36: Yeah, Rory has said, I told you all this was going to flop 3 years ago, and now look at you.
33: Yeah, I mean, if he wants to go be part of, what is it? Doug Does Golf or whatever those golf things are people watch.
36: Yeah.
33: He can go do that, but then he's not going to be Rory and he's not going to be those guys. Who's next?
10: Yeah. Last night was WWE Backlash.
33: Backlash.
10: We saw the main event was Roman Reigns defending his title against Jacob Fatu. Had Asuka and Io Sky. Seth Rollins, Braun Breaker, but the thing that we were all looking forward to was the tag team match between Miz and Kit Wilson against Danhausen and a mystery partner. And Danhausen's mystery partner happened to be a Minihausen. Myron, what did you think about Backlash last night, especially Danhausen's partner?
36: Well, first off, I went on Sportsmanlike, which I hosted this week. Had a chance to talk to
33: you. Oh, you had to throw that in there, by the way. You had to throw in that you got to host it, and they never asked me. I see how you're doing.
36: I'm saying because I had a chance to talk to The Miz, who was really focused for that match. And then I talked to Seth Rollins as well. I thought it was a fun match. I mean, I guess yesterday was the first time I kind of got the Danhausen thing. I still think it's a little overdone. Minihausen, though, was funny to me. Like, the Minihausen thing, I laughed at that. That was a cool little...
33: Can I ask you a question, James? Yeah. And I say this as someone who loves wrestling, who's watched it his entire life, like you. You and I are true wrestling fans, James, right? We're not like Johnny-come-latelys. We go way back. I am partial owner of a wrestling organization. So I'm saying this. I'm not unqualified to make this statement. Are we supposed to treat this like this is real? It feels like all of a sudden we're supposed to say things like Myron did. The Miz was focused for the match. Are we doing that? Is that what I'm doing?
10: I don't. I don't think.
33: Am I supposed to say Roman Reigns did not put on the performance that I hoped for?
10: I don't think we have to do that. No, I think okay. We can just keep talking about it the way that we're talking about it.
33: Okay, because I just I don't want to.

0: into it.
1: You know. So you have to decide when you're, if I'm doing Danhausen,
0: just
1: you're saying
0: it.
1: Do half of it first.
0: FaceTime it. Just FaceTime me before you go out with it. Don't just walk into the party as Danhausen before you end up in a situation for both of us. So that's all I'm saying. Put me on the FaceTime before you go to Danhausen.
1: I'll make sure to check with you first. Sunday,
0: I'm
1: before you
0: to
1: go
0: help.
1: To the Hillbilly it's Brawl. Sunday
0: no
1: Haven
0: reason.
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0: I'm Mark Robbins. The NBA playoffs continue today. Two more series will have game fours. It'll be San Antonio at Minnesota out west. Spurs up 2-1. In the east, it's game four between the Knicks and the Sixers, with New York going for the sweep. And it's on ESPN Radio. 3 p.m. Eastern for the
11: 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Cavs still trail the series 2-1. But ESPN NBA analyst Kendrick Perkins

0: believes Cleveland still has a chance if they can get big-time performances again from Donovan Mitchell and James Harden.
1: I thought they did an outstanding job of finding the balance between the two, mixing it up. And they did an excellent job of having the floor space. But again, this is not the time to overreact because they have to duplicate this again because they're in another must-win situation, in my opinion, because you don't want to go back to Detroit after game four down 3-1.
0: That is Kendrick Perkins on ESPN Sports Center. Now, the Stanley Cup playoffs continue tonight on ESPN and the ESPN app. Game 3, Buffalo at Montreal. Series tied at 1, 7:30 Eastern. That'll be followed by Vegas at Anaheim. It's Game 4 there. Vegas leading the series 2-1. ESPN Radio with Sunday Night Baseball, 6:30 Eastern. That's when the coverage will begin. Sunday Night Baseball will feature Detroit at Kansas City. And that one again, 6:30 Eastern on ESPN Radio.
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4: Great response by our group. 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
5: Knicks and Sixers today here on ESPN Radio. Coverage begins at 3 Eastern. By the way, a lot of people writing in the text machine, no one believes Myron could throw it 80 miles an hour. Some people are saying can't even throw it 60 miles an hour.
6: Yeah, that's offensive.
5: Yeah, well, I'm just telling you what people are saying. But the Knicks and Sixers are playing today, and Shams Charania, ESPN, the senior NBA insider, had this to say about the status of OG Anunoby for Game 4.
7: The good news for the Knicks is I'm told it's a minor hamstring strain for OG Anunoby, but he is listed questionable for later today. And with the Knicks up 3-0, there is certainly a feel that the team is going to consider making sure they take the long-term approach here with OG Anunoby with the Eastern Conference Finals coming up. But he's going to be getting treatment up to game time today to see how that hamstring feels leading up to game time.
5: Mark Kestisher joined us. He's on the play-by-play call of Knicks and Sixers beginning at 3 Eastern on ESPN Radio and the ESPN app. It is presented by Gusto. Mark, I always like checking in with you here before the games. Is there any reason for me to believe that the Sixers can be competitive tonight?
8: Well, good morning, Matt and Myron. Yes, I think the question is, can they close? I think they've been competitive the last couple of games, and they just haven't been able to hit shots late. A lot of that is the Knicks defense. I mean, they're playing as well as they've played on that end of the ball all season long. But, you know, they've doubled Tyrese Maxey. Paul George, after, you know, really good starts, and I think just about every game in this series, has had equally terrible finishes. So, you know, guys have to do something. I don't know what Joel Embiid has left, assuming he's playing today. But if they can keep it competitive, I'd like to say and get the home crowd going, but I feel like it's going to be 75% Knicks fans down here this afternoon.
9: Kesty, what's the difference between the kind of underdog Sixers we saw knock out the Boston Celtics and the team that just hasn't been as effective and efficient against the Knicks?
8: Yeah, I think, Myron, whatever Joel Embiid had from all that rest kind of manifested itself. I also think, you know, Boston wasn't as equipped to defend him. And so, you know, with Embiid getting so much attention, Tyrese Maxey is so good when he's, you know, one-on-one defensively. That opened him up. Also, Boston missed all those three-pointers. And the Knicks are a different team. This is kind of like the Knicks team we saw, you know, in December and into January, playing with all that confidence and bravado. Karl Anthony Towns is playing a different role. It allows Jalen Brunson to play off ball, be a screen setter, and still be a killer in the fourth quarter. I just think the matchup has not been good. And Philly's had its cracks. I think they've had some good looks in close games. They just haven't hit shots late, and they just seemed overmatched.
5: I kind of think one of the stories of the playoffs, and we're talking to Mark Kestisher of ESPN Radio, has been Karl Towns, who it feels like you know, I like Carl. I've known him since he was in high school, and I've wanted to see him have a moment. And it always feels like he kind of just gets in his way right when it's about to happen. But he seems more comfortable to me in this playoffs than I've seen him in his entire career. Do you agree with that?
8: Yeah, I agree. I think so, Matt. I think, you know, Mike Brown made a subtle change in the first round series against Atlanta. And, you know, having Carl kind of work out of, you know, the high post, free throw line area, ball in his hands, making smart plays and reads. You know, he still has had a lot of foul trouble. He was off the floor, it felt like, more than he was on the floor the other night in game three. But, you know, the way the team perseveres, whether he's on the court or not, I think, you know, not having Thompson take the brunt of all those minutes of bringing up the ball, of initiating the offense, I think it's well suited to Karl Anthony Towns right now. So, you know, ever since being down 2-1 against Atlanta, I don't know, is this sustainable moving forward against whomever they face in the conference finals and then beyond? We'll see. But I agree with you. It seems like this is the most confidence I've certainly seen him play, you know, this year with the coaching change to Mike Brown and into the postseason, now having the ball in his hands so much on offense.
9: If he's available, what does OG Anunoby change for this Knicks team? What does he add?
8: Well, I mean, he's been such an efficient scorer for them in the postseason, Myron. I think the biggest thing, if you had asked me before game three, like, what will they miss? You know, it's he just covers end line to end line. He's such a tough defender. And Mikal Bridges has kind of taken that baton. He's a really good, lengthy defender as well, but has, you know, stepped up even more the other night. So I just think it's the well, all-around balanced game, and especially on the offensive end of late, that OG brings. And it's interesting because I mentioned to PJ Carlissimo, my analyst the other night, I'm like, all right, they're about to go 3-0. There's no way. There's no way that OG's going to play, right? And his response to me was, I get what you're saying, but as a coach, you want to finish this off, and you want what could be 8 or 9 days rest if the Eastern Conference Finals doesn't start until a week from Tuesday, unless there's a move up, depending on Cleveland, Detroit. And then I heard Mike Brown kind of say yesterday, if the medical department says he's good to play, he's going to play. And so from the coach's thoughts, you don't want to mess around. You don't want an extra game. You don't want 2 extra days to prepare for a game, and that's totally counter to where I would look at it and just say, there's no way this guy's gonna be in a uniform until we absolutely need him again.
5: Yeah, I would have agreed with you, Mark. And then, like, my Carolina Hurricanes had an injury to one of their players, Nikeeshan, and they played him in game four. And when they asked Rod Brindamore afterwards why, he said exactly what you said, PJ said. We wanted to end this and get it over with, and that's what they did. I'll finish with this. You mentioned you thought it would be 75% New York fans. I couldn't get over the crowd there in game three and the way the Knicks fans dominated the building. And just, it's going to be worse today. What do you make of that? I mean, this is not some city like the L.A. Chargers where they haven't had a history or anything. Like, what do you make of just getting dominated fan base wise in your own home court?
8: I know. I mean, they're so close. We're only 90 miles away from New York City. You don't have to stand in lines at box offices. We haven't had to do that in a generation. You know, you can do it. Even if they try to geofence you out of getting tickets. I think also another kind of unheralded aspect to it is, like, no one really expected much from the Sixers this year after their tough start and Embiid getting injured and Paul George was out a bunch. I don't think anyone expected them to beat Orlando in the play-in game. Certainly nobody expected them to come back from down 3-1 against Boston. And so you get that little surge in adrenaline, and then in game one you get absolutely obliterated. You're down 0-2. I don't know if that triggers you to sell tickets. I don't know. You know, Knicks fans are going to find a way to get those tickets. But it just feels like, you know, there's a little more apathy to the fan base than I would have expected getting this part. But if you take the totality of the season and all those things I mentioned, maybe that answers some of the questions, maybe.
5: Mark Kestisher calling Knicks 76ers 3 Eastern on ESPN Radio. And we'll also be looking to see what happens in the draft lottery. Mark, thank you very much.
8: Hey, by the way, my last 15 seconds, what was that movie, The Rookie, the Jim Morris story? I see Myron throwing the pitch. It says 60. He slumps his shoulders, walks away. The six fills in. 80. Oh,
5: that's
9: what I'm talking about, Kesty. That's what I'm talking about.
5: All right, I appreciate it, Mark. I mean, that's not going to happen, but I like the story.
9: Why don't you believe in me, by the way?
5: Appreciate the call. Because you're old. And, like, old people don't just all of a sudden get good at a sport they've never played.
9: It happens all the time. Tiger won late in his career.
5: Hang on just a second. But yeah. I like that you're comparing yourself to Tiger. No. Tiger, though, to remind you, because you may have forgotten this, Tiger won late in his career, but he was the best player in history early in his career. You've never played baseball.
10: No, Myron is all I'm known around the world is the Tiger Woods of pitching.
9: No, all I'm saying is older people are doing stuff now. 40 is the new 25. Who? Oh, man, all across the world, 40.
5: So give
9: 40
5: me an example of someone who never played a sport that started it at 40 and got really good.
9: There's a dude in my neighborhood who plays pickleball and has been dominant.
5: There's a dude in your neighborhood
9: who
5: that
9: never
5: plays
9: was a pickleball guy and now is like all over the place dominating pickleball courts all
5: so
9: over.
5: So you're saying you can throw a pitch 80 miles an hour because there's an old man in Minneapolis who plays pickleball.
9: You keep removing a special part of this. I would train with a Major League Baseball coach. That's why I think that
5: would make a difference.
9: It would help, yeah. It would help. Anybody can do something one time.
5: 888-SAY-ESPN.
9: Yeah.
5: I'll take a little. I'd like to take a little sample size.
9: Yeah.
5: 888-SAY-ESPN. Do you think Myron, who's 43 and has never played baseball, could train and throw an 80-mile-an-hour pitch? Just yes or no. 888-SAY-ESPN. I'll ask the masses. I think they're all going to say no, but we will find out. Okay, we'll see. By the way, speaking of making fun of people who are old, did you think Draymond was too mean to Charles Barkley?
9: Yeah, not only was he too mean, if he thinks he has Barkley's career, he's dreaming.
5: I want to hold this because I have a lot of thoughts.
9: He's not close.
5: I actually have a lot of thoughts about this, so I want to hold this. 888-SAY-ESPN on Myron throwing the pitch, and then Draymond, he's not Aaron Rodgers to me, but he is in the vicinity. Yeah. And I got some things to say. That's next here on Matt Myron on ESPN Radio.
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0: CBS News on the Hour, your home for original reporting. I'm Peter King. For days, President Trump has said he expected a response from Iran to his peace proposal quickly. Now that response has come through Pakistani mediators, according to Iran's state-run media. No details provided from either side yet. Arizona Democratic Senator Mark Kelly tells CBS's Face the Nation it's time to end the war.
1: We've expended a lot of munitions, and that means the American people are less safe, whether it's a conflict in the Western Pacific, with China or somewhere else in the world.
0: The war's most direct effect on most Americans has been at the gas pump. CBS's Wendy Gillette.
2: AAA says the current national average for a gallon of gas is over $4.50. For a second straight week, prices have increased 25 cents, the highest they've been since 2022.
3: We're not going out of town in my car anytime soon. If we're going to do anything, we're going to be on a bus, a shuttle, a train, or a plane because the gas prices are so high.
0: 17 Americans are among the dozens of passengers being taken off of the cruise ship hit by a hantavirus outbreak. The ship arriving hours ago at Tenerife Island off the coast of Morocco. The BBC's Sarah Rainsford is there.
4: They were met here by medics and by officials in full white protective hazmat costumes and then quickly processed and put onto coaches that are standing by to take them to the airport. And all day we expect these journeys from the cruise liner to shore to continue until more than 100 passengers and crew have been evacuated.
0: The World Health Organization says these passengers are asymptomatic, but local residents are still worried. WHO Chief Tedros Adhanom Ghebreyesus.
5: The risk is low, so They shouldn't worry.
0: More than 100 passengers are reported sick with norovirus aboard the Caribbean Princess cruise ship. It's due to dock at Port Canaveral, Florida, tomorrow. So-called red states have been rushing to change their congressional maps ahead of the midterm elections, redrawing district lines to heavily favor Republicans while minimizing districts that tend to favor Democrats and minorities that tend to vote Democrat. South Carolina Democrat and African-American Congressman James Clyburn tells CNN State of the Union he's pressing on no matter what.
6: I have a district that's about 45% African American. I have no idea what the number will be after the legislature finishes. But whatever that number is, I will be running on a record and a promise. My record and America's promise.
0: South Carolina's James Clyburn. This is CBS News.
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18: You know who this is, Myron?
19: I'm a long, long way.
18: Let's see, I'm gonna guess. Do you know? I'm gonna say you do not know who this is, but you should. Sweet Maria.

0: Who's that dude? Hey, see if this helps.
1: Why would that help?
0: Well, because there's very few country singers that sing like that.
1: But you always say stuff like, how is that part going to help me? Who's the dude that sings Pina Colada? If you like Pina Colada.
0: Well, that's Storm Jimmy Buffett.
1: In the rain. What's it? Jimmy Buffett.
0: Yeah, that's not. Yeah. This is Brooks and Dunn. Brooks and Dunn.
1: Which one is it?
0: Well, they both sing. But this who's is singing actually, that part? I think this is Kip Brooks. Or maybe it's Ronnie Dunn. I don't know. I do get those two confused, but they are Brooks and Dunn. All right, so I want to get back to Draymond and Charles Barkley because I have thoughts. But I did ask callers, could Myron throw it 80? He's never played baseball. He thinks he can throw it 80 miles an hour if he has training. I've given my opinion. Let's quickly go to the phones. Lucas in Alabama, can he do it?
2: Look, I don't know what Myron smoked or drank this morning, but there's absolutely no way that Myron is throwing 80 miles an hour. Absolutely no way.
1: What is that Thank based you. On?
0: But let's go to Barry in Virginia. Barry.
1: No context.
3: Morning, guys. Hey, after I make my comment, if I could ask a quick question. But anyway, okay. No way he could throw the ball 80 miles an hour. I used to play ball with the kids, you know, in the yard. And I tried one of those pitching machines, you know, records how fast you throw at a minor league park. I thought I was going to hit 70. I hit 52, and there's no way he could throw 80.
0: Totally agree. What's your question?
3: My question is, what the guy, the NFL boy, a man that came out and threw the pitch and threw it, like, in the ground?
0: Yeah, Malik Willis.
3: Have y'all ever seen a little league quarterback, a high school quarterback, a college quarterback that couldn't throw a baseball? I haven't. So.
1: No, Mahomes threw a bad first pitch.
0: Appreciate once. It. I'm shocked that quarterbacks can't throw first pitches. Yeah. It doesn't make sense to me. Like, they should be able to at least get it to the catcher.
1: Mahomes' father was a Major League Baseball pitcher, and he played baseball. He threw a bad first pitch once. I mean, it's
0: the difference between bad first pitch and what Malik Willis did.
1: Yeah, they shouldn't have had him out there.
0: Yeah, let's go to Danielle in Maryland. Go, Danielle.
4: Hi, first of all, I'm an expert in yacht rock. Please don't say that Jimmy Buffett did that song. It was Rupert Holmes, 15 and Colonna.
1: Exactly. So you got it wrong.
4: I'm in my 40s, and I kill it in Zumba. I don't see why he couldn't do it at 80 miles per hour. I would be the first one cheering.
1: Wait a minute, Danielle, thank you so much. I appreciate you so much, Danielle, for that support.
0: You're saying because you do, what'd you say, Zillow?
1: Zumba
0: is how you buy real estate.
4: In the front of the class.
1: Matt says he does Zillow. It ain't Zumba.
0: I do Zillow. I don't do Zumba.
1: Zumba is the real deal.
0: You think because you do Zumba that Myron can throw it 80 miles an hour?
1: She believes in me.
4: But I did for hours in my 40s. And other people faint. So
1: she believes in me. I appreciate you so much, Danielle. Thank you so much for the call. That's the kind of callers we
0: appreciate
1: need.
0: Appreciate the call.
1: And not these plants that you put on the phone to call me.
0: I don't know why I said Jimmy Buffett sang that song. I didn't know it was Rupert Holmes, but I knew it wasn't Jimmy Buffett.
1: Got that wrong.
0: I get all the drink songs confused.
1: There's a lot of them.
0: Margaritas.
1: Is Jimmy Buffett still with us? He's still touring, right?
0: He died relatively recently, I think, like in the last, because I remember kind of doing a tribute to him on the show. Yeah.
1: Okay.
0: Let's go to Ryan in North Carolina. Do you think he can do it?
5: All right, listen, Cookie, okay?
1: Hold on, man. Hold on a second. We got to stop this. Don't just call me Cookie, man. I talk like that. Listen, I don't want to be addressed as Cookie. I don't know who started that, but that's not what I'm going for. I don't want that to catch on, man.
5: I grew all through high school, and I think I got up into the upper 80s when I was maybe 17 years old. And now when I try to throw the ball, my arm feels like it's going to fall off. Ryan, I don't think you can get up to 80, bud.
1: Ryan, can I ask you a question? Can I ask you a question, Ryan, real quick?
5: Go.
1: Are you me? Thank you. All right. That's the question.
5: I love listening to you guys. Thanks.
0: Thank you.
1: Listen, man, all these plants that you texting people and telling them to call in and
0: I'm
1: doubt me.
0: Anybody.
1: The only real caller on this was Danielle in Maryland, who had confidence in me. She's
0: all
1: a
0: right,
1: Zumba all star. Those are the kinds
0: more.
1: Of people I want to call.
0: One more, Dennis in
1: Thank
0: Kentucky.
1: You,
0: go ahead, Dennis.
6: Hey, how you doing, man? First of all, that was D.B. Stevenson that sang the first Maria song.
0: Yeah, but that was not the version we played. The version we played was Brooks and Dunn. I didn't ask who wrote it. I said the version we played.
6: And when you are a former athlete, things come natural.
1: Thank you.
6: I believe he can do it.
1: Thank you, Dennis.
6: As far as little muffin man Ryan before me, he could go sit and play MLB at the show.
0: Okay, yeah, Dennis, where in Kentucky are you from?
1: Thank you.
0: Where in Kentucky?
6: I'm from Berea.
0: Yeah, that's the problem. Y'all churn butter and you don't play sports. That can't be. I appreciate the call. You don't like when people support me, man.
1: If I'd known he was from Berea. No.
0: I like Berea, but I would not. By the way, Berea, did you know this, Myron? It's the only college in America where you get to go for free so long as you work while you're there. They give you a job while you're there doing stuff. So the community, the people who work in the community are all college students, but it is for low-income students who can't afford college.
1: I love that.
0: And they can go to college and work, and the tuition is free. Isn't that nice?
1: That's a beautiful setup. No, I didn't know that.
0: You know the famous writer Bell Hooks? She taught at Berea before she died.
1: I knew about Bell Hooks. Yeah, I love Bell Hooks.
0: So there you go. Books. All right, let's talk for a second about Draymond and Charles Barkley. There was this interaction this week with these two.
7: Listen, sports are for young people. You hope to have a great long career, but sports, nobody wins when they're 37, 38.
8: But you said what you said. I didn't want to hear if he believes what you're talking.
9: Yeah, I mean, I think the goal is just to not look like you in the Houston Rockets uniform.
8: Yeah.
9: Is ultimately the goal for us. Like, we don't want to.
8: What does that look like?
9: Did you see it?
8: I'm just asking.
9: I saw it. I mean, so, you know, we're always going to try to compete.
0: So notice what was missing there, Myron.
9: The goal.
0: Notice what was missing. No laughter. I think he expected people to laugh, Myron, and there was no laughter.
1: Yeah, because he's not funny. My problem is Draymond comes off as the most insecure future Hall of Famer that I've ever seen. It's him and Kevin Durant. I mean, they belong together. Maybe that's why that team was so chaotic. They were battling for the most insecure title. Draymond is one of the best defenders I've ever seen. He was important to those Warriors teams. He is dreaming. If he thinks that he's in the same category of Charles Barkley, who Michael Jordan will tell you on that 92 Dream Team was as good as anybody. I mean, Charles Barkley was incredible among the stars, and he averaged 15-10 his last year in Houston as a 36-year-old. Draymond couldn't touch Charles Barkley in his prime.
0: Here's the difference. We like Charles Barkley as a society. Yeah. We don't like Draymond. Draymond thinks that he can make the jokes about Charles Barkley that Charles can make about him and that people will laugh. But there's a difference. We like Charles. Draymond is not the same. First of all, he's not as good. That's objectively true.
1: Yeah.
0: But also, like, you can get away with stuff when people like you. And Charles is jovial. Even when he makes fun of people, it doesn't seem like it's personal. Draymond makes it seem like it's personal. And that's why the reaction was what it was. Draymond he can't get away with the things Charles can. And that's just the way it is. Now, his coach, however, is coming back. We'll talk about that next.
10: NBA playoffs on ESPN Radio. The Knicks are rolling. Winners of six straight, including three against the 76ers, who are now facing a must-win game 4. 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
19: 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Community Fishing Day is this Saturday, a free day for anglers of all ages to learn how to fish with the Lake Champlain Maritime Museum and Vermont Fish and Wildlife. 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Fishing poles, bait, and other equipment will be available, but due to limited equipment, advanced registration is encouraged. That's from noon to 3 p.m. on Saturday. Finally, the Burlington Farmers Market is back for the summer. 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This has been Harlan Kissel with the WDEV Community Calendar. 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
1: The level of fireworks in my neighborhood, I've been there a long time, was unlike anything I'd ever heard. It sounded like I was in a war documentary or something. And it was coming through the microphone. I called the non-emergency number.
3: See, wait a minute. Called the police.
1: I did.
3: On people shooting fireworks.
1: It wasn't normal fireworks. It was like M80s. It was dynamite. There were grenades.
10: Myron Metcalf.
1: At one point, I think I heard a bazooka. There was a missile launcher. My neighborhood shouldn't sound like a documentary on Nam. It shouldn't sound like I'm taking enemy fire in my neighborhood, in my living room.
22: One person writes, Matt, does he go up to little kids with lemonade stands and ask to see their permits?
1: Don't say that. Y'all are taking it too far.
22: Randy in North Carolina.
23: Myron, what in the world? 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
22: Minister of Stopping Fun, Cookie Metcalf and Matt Jones here on Matt Myron on ESPN Radio. I remember
1: that. Play Wu-Tang? They usually play Wu-Tang at some point at the top of the
22: hour. We've kind of switched to Tyler.
1: Why?
24: Usually two versions. I think that because Rachel had to leave, really, she wasn't feel well, that I don't think Mikey knows that there are two versions of all these, so he's just...
1: Yeah, Mikey knows. He just vetoed.
24: That's what I think
1: He just vetoed the second. Mikey heard hip-hop and said, not on my watch. That's what happened.
24: To be clear, I didn't say that. There are two versions of them.
22: So, yeah, you don't like fun, but you do like believing that you could throw 80 miles an hour. One person writes, why don't you all change the name of the show to Cookies and Cream? That's a good name for a show.
1: Yeah,
22: I don't know.
1: It's a good name for something else. Not me. No, I'm not doing a show. First off, stop calling me Cookies, man. Like, that wasn't supposed to turn into something.
22: But you're the one that gave yourself that name.
1: You said, what's your favorite snack? What would be your nickname?
22: And you said Cookies.
1: Cookies, yeah.
22: So I think it should stick.
1: Nah, don't call me Cookies, man. That's not.
22: I think that's a good chance.
1: And Cookies and Cream sounds like something you can't play over the airwaves. Like, that's a different situation.
24: That's a local morning show. That's the name of a local morning radio show.
22: Yeah, it is. Yeah. It's also
1: what city are y'all in? I don't think that's a morning show.
22: That's an evening show in Atlanta. 888.
1: It's a Cinemax show.
22: 888, say ESPN. All right, so we were talking about Draymond just a second ago, and a lot of you probably do not listen to the Draymond Green Show. That's a podcast. Do you listen to the Draymond Green Show, Myron?
1: I catch clips of it for sure. I mean, he's still a big voice. Online, he's still a huge and important. He's still a big voice, regardless.
22: I don't know. Who does he do that show with?
1: Himself.
22: He just sits and talks into a microphone?
1: It's just Draymond.
22: Co-host?
1: Who would do a show with Draymond? No, it's just Draymond.
22: He doesn't have any co-host.
1: Draymond with a microphone.
22: He just like, wow.
1: Who's going to do a show with Draymond?
22: I don't know.
1: It's just Draymond.
22: Mike Greenberg? I don't know. No, he does a lot of shows.
1: Zeno wouldn't do a show with him. It's just Draymond just talking into a mic. Wow. And
22: Zeno shot here. All right, so Draymond was on.
1: A shot against Zeno. I mean, Zeno does a lot. He works a lot. That's all I'm saying.
22: Draymond was on the Draymond Green Show, and he had this to say.
25: As much as he's done for me in basketball, a part of me think he's hindered me in my career and what I could have become. You know, when KD came from 2016 on, I have not had a play in our playbook, not a single play that we run for me in our playbook since 2016. But if you're going to take one gripe and not be able to move pass it for all the other things, then you're shallow as a person. That says more about you as a person than it does about Steve or whoever else in that instance. You got to take the good with the bad, man.
22: All right, so that's Draymond talking about Steve Kerr said he hindered his career and never called a play for him. Well, that's all fine and dandy because it looked like Steve Kerr was stepping away from the Warriors. But
1: yeah.
22: Shams reported yesterday Steve Kerr is now coming back to the Warriors and will coach them for the next 2 years. Do you think that will be an awkward reunion after Draymond went on the show and said he had been hindered by his coach?
1: I mean, Draymond saying they never called a play for me is like Tito Jackson saying they never let me sing. Like, I mean, who else is in the group, buddy? Like, it's just weird. I don't think it'll make it awkward because they're just used to Draymond. Like, I think Steve Kerr at this point in his career has just learned to kind of tune him out in these moments. I think Draymond used to – remember when Draymond would say stuff like this a few years ago, Matt, it would be a big story.
22: I didn't even know about this. Honestly, I didn't even know about this until today.
1: Yeah, now he's at a point where it's like he's talking to a wall almost. Like, people are no longer intrigued or curious about what Draymond thinks because they know what he is and they know what he's about. To say that you weren't given a play, what would the play be called? Let's lose? You have Steph Curry. You played with KD. You played with Klay Thompson. In what world do you think you would be an offensive option for that team when the goal is clearly to get it to some of the greatest players we have ever seen?
22: I would go further.
1: Yeah.
22: On virtually every team Draymond has played on with the Warriors, if you are looking at the starting lineup, he should be the last offensive option.
1: 100%. He should know that.
22: Even on this past Warriors team, these dudes that come in and are just reserves, they can score better than Draymond. Draymond is out there for defense and rebound. He is not out there to score because that is not his strength. I mean, let's go back to like the Bulls. Of course, Michael and Scotty were top options than Dennis Rodman. But Horace Grant or Steve Kerr or pick your person was a better offensive option than Rodman. But Rodman just did Rodman things. But Draymond Green has this idea in his head that he is a player that is different than he is. Goes back to your point in the last segment about insecurity. And I don't know if he's like delusional or if he just doesn't understand basketball. He's such a smart player, though. I have to think he understands it. It just doesn't make any sense.
1: He wants us to believe he's a star, not a role player. And he's a role player. A very, very, very good role player. But still a role player. But he wants
22: to be
1: viewed
22: as a star. He might be the
1: best
22: role player of all time.
1: It's possible.
22: But could you imagine? He'd either be the best role player or the worst star of all time, depending on how you want to look at it.
1: And guess what? There are a lot of people in that position who are okay with it. Imagine Dennis Rodman doing a podcast and saying, you know, Phil Jackson never called a play for me when I was with the Bulls doing that during the run. It just doesn't make sense. He has four rings. He's going to be a first ballot Hall of Famer. I think most people see him as one of the great defenders we've seen in this generation and certainly the best small ball center maybe we've seen. I mean, he helped revolutionize the game with those Warriors teams. Why isn't that enough? You could spend the next 30 years just being a dude who's like, yeah, I wasn't the best player on my team. I got to play with some great guys, and that was fun.
22: Would you say that if Draymond was here?
1: Yes. I would say that. Yeah,
22: why can't you just be happy with what you are?
1: Yes, I would say it to him 100% because I think he's holding himself back. What he doesn't get is there's a whole nother part of his life that's going to follow basketball where he's going to have to find a way to stay relevant. And if this is the approach, more and more people are just going to tune him out. And you and I, Matt, know those guys who were that way in their college or NBA careers, and now they have a hard time building relationships. They have a hard time getting opportunities because of the way they conducted themselves. I don't know why Draymond has to do this. He can just be content with what he's achieved.
22: Yeah, you said something interesting during the break. You said that 8 or 10 years ago, you thought Draymond could be the new Charles Barkley.
1: Yes.
22: There are people out there, that is the guy people always compare him to. Yeah. And I actually think that clip from this week will be something that highlights for that. That's going to stick with him. That's my prediction. That clip's going to stick with him because in some ways it highlights exactly why he will not be Charles Barkley. Yeah. Because Charles Barkley says, hey, you guys are old to Draymond and it doesn't seem mean.
1: Yeah.
22: But for whatever reason, when Draymond said it back, it just came off as mean. And that difference is why he can't be Charles Barkley. Like, he just can't.
1: Well, the way he said it sounded like he was disrespecting Charles Barkley. And you can say what you want about Charles. You can't disrespect his career. Charles Barkley had a run over a decade where he was a double-double machine and one of the best players in the NBA. Like, that's an undeniable thing. Draymond's not in Charles Barkley's category. And I think everyone knows that. At the same time, Charles Barkley's greatest gift, I think, is that he doesn't walk around being like, how come nobody tells me I'm one of the greatest?
22: No, he's great. He doesn't sit around and go, I didn't win a title, so people should still think. Like, he accepts who he is. One person writes in the text machine, 772-774-5254. Here's my question for Cookie. If he thinks he can throw it 80 miles an hour, what other athletic accomplishments does he think he can do? Does he think he can train and run a 4.5 40?
1: No, in college I did, but I mean, I couldn't.
22: You ran
1: do
22: a 4.5 40 in college?
1: I did. Yeah. 4.59 to be exact.
22: Well, that's not a 4.5. 4.5.
1: 4.5, but I was 4.5. I was.
22: Do you think you could train and dunk?
1: I dunked in 10th grade. I can't do it now, but I did in 10th grade.
22: Okay.
1: I couldn't do it now. No, but a baseball, I'm not saying I could be a Major League Baseball pitcher. That's a lot different. That's like the long drive guys. Like, there are dudes at your local golf course.
22: You can't do that either. You can tune in for baseball action this Sunday as the Royals host the Tigers. 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Speaking of people that I don't enjoy, what is he going to do next year? Plus more from last night, including my guy Danhausen has something in common with Cookie. 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
1: Yeah, of course, at the 12-16. Play it now.
22: It's Pat Meyer here on ESPN Radio, presented by Progressive Insurance. What's wrong? You asked us to play hip-hop.
1: It's like when they... It's I want it at the top of the hour.
22: Oh, you don't want it in the middle. All right, Draymond.
1: No, it's like when you had a random NHL game on like February 13th and they play Lift Every Voice. Like, please welcome the Johnson Singers singing Lift Every Voice. Like, y'all ain't had Lift Every Voice ever. And now you just want to throw it in. Like, you know.
22: Lift Every Voice. When did that become like... When was that?
1: 1800s, I think. I think it was the late 1800s, I believe.
22: It does feel like you hear it more now,
1: yeah,
22: right?
1: Yeah, but like, you know the people who scrambled on the phone to get somebody who could sing it last minute. That's how that felt playing the Wu-Tang right there.
22: They were looking through the phone book. Yeah, like somebody going, who is it that we think knows this song?
1: Hey, somebody go get the Jenkins sisters from South Street Baptist Church.
22: It does feel like every time they do it, it's a sibling group.
1: It's always the Jenkins sisters or the Johnson brothers. It's always one of the two who end up singing it. Or a big choir from somewhere.
22: I do like a big choir. I will say, though, I'm a sucker for a big choir.
1: I like a big choir.
22: I like a big choir. You can take any song, put a big choir behind it, and it just becomes more important at that moment, right?
1: It does. A big choir is a cool experience for sure.
22: That's right. All right, so Matt Meyer here on ESPN Radio. NBA playoffs today. Where are you on this San Antonio-Minnesota series? It looked like Minnesota, they go out and steal game one, but now nothing. Have you given up on them?
1: No. I mean, I don't know. Anthony Edwards coming out and playing, I think, is noble, but when you play through injury, you can just see the wear and tear, the fatigue. I just wonder what he has left in that knee. And to me, it also feels like Wimby in real time is just discovering how dominant he can be. It's like he's learning stuff on the fly, and that's hard to deal with.
22: Can you give them any chance in the next round?
1: Yeah, they won one on the road. They got to win tonight, though. They have to win tonight.
22: No, I'm saying, do you give them any chance against Oklahoma City in the next round?
1: If Minnesota won, you mean?
22: No. You're talking about Wimby.
1: Yes, because of him. The problem with OKC is that SGA looks okay, but he doesn't look great, and yet they're still dominating the Lakers. So I don't know if anyone can stop OKC, but Wimby has the best chance if they get past Minnesota. Minnesota's still in it, though.
22: All right, so let's switch gears here for a second. The Steelers have been waiting on Aaron Rodgers to make a decision about his future, but it's looking like they might have to wait a little longer. Thursday, there were reports that Rodgers would fly into Pittsburgh on Friday to potentially work out a new contract with the team. But then as of Friday morning, he had not arrived. Not only that, the Steelers general manager, Omar Khan, says he has no idea where Aaron Rodgers is. Yeah. During an interview on Westwood One's You Better, You Bet, Khan was asked whether Rodgers would be in town. He said, I don't know specifically where Aaron is. Is that good or bad that the GM has no idea where Aaron Rodgers is?
1: It's normal for Aaron Rodgers. You know, again, he's probably someplace that doesn't have electricity or Wi-Fi. So it's not that abnormal for him. At the end of the day, like, what are his options? It's not like he can just go join a team right now and be a starting quarterback. Who has a quarterback controversy right now that could bring in a guy outside of the Steelers? So,
22: but I don't even think that's the issue. It's more of a Steelers issue. Like, I mean, Aaron Rodgers, his two options are play for the Steelers or retire.
1: Yes.
22: But for the Steelers, the option is, are we moving on from this generation or not? And, like, that's a pretty important choice, don't you think?
1: It is, but Mike McCarthy coming in is going to want a veteran like Aaron Rodgers over the other options.
22: But let's say he can't have him, though. Then he's got to do something else.
1: There aren't good options, though, behind what Aaron Rodgers could bring, especially because this draft wasn't great and the free agent market wasn't great. So there weren't many opportunities. If you were a guy who needed a quarterback, a team that needed a quarterback this offseason, there weren't many places to go to get one. The Vikings.
22: So you don't think you do Drew Aller?
1: Only if you're forced to. Yeah. But, I mean, you want Aaron Rodgers because of his experience and because of that Mike McCarthy connection. That's who Mike McCarthy wants more than anybody. And I'll tell you what, I don't think Mike McCarthy takes the job unless he has a lot of confidence that he at least gets to start his tenure with Aaron Rodgers.
22: Do you think it's bad form to not tell the team where you are?
1: Again,
22: like, I mean, like, let's say he's in Granada. Okay.
1: He could be.
22: And he could be. And, like, you know, juggling, I don't know, lemons in Granada.
1: Very possible.
22: Do you think he has some obligation to tell the Steelers, this is what hemisphere I'm in?
1: In most situations, yes. But I think if you get into the Aaron Rodgers business, it's on you. Like, you don't know where he is because he doesn't want to be found. This is the norm with him. So I'm always surprised when people are like, Aaron Rodgers did something that is abnormal. No, yeah. He didn't. That's normal for him.
22: Yeah, when I think of Aaron Rodgers, I think about that famous line that I believe it was Chris Rock said about Siegfried and Roy and the tiger. Yeah. And they were like, people said, man, can you believe that tiger did that? What would make the tiger do that? And Chris Rock said something like, because it's a tiger. When you have a tiger, there's always a chance that it could go tiger. When you pick Aaron Rodgers, you then can't really complain about him being Aaron Rodgers, you know?
1: Yeah. It'd be more weird if he wasn't being Aaron Rodgers.
22: Yeah,
1: it'd be
22: more weird if Tiger goes Tiger and yeah. Aaron Rodgers goes Aaron Rodgers.
1: If you told me Aaron Rodgers was showing up to everything, was communicating with everybody, and was on his best behavior, that would seem weird.
22: Then I'd wonder what's wrong with him at that point.
1: Exactly.
22: All right, now, Myron, people are calling him Cookie. I don't know if they should do that. But let's just assume for a second that he's Myron. He and WWE wrestler Danhausen, I'm told, have something in common. Now, I have not heard this yet. You're going to get my complete, like, neutral hearing for the first time reaction. Here was Danhausen, WWE superstar, on the Backlash post show talking about the Knicks.
9: Knicks have not lost since you uncursed them, Danhausen. Are you continuing to keep the Knicks uncursed through the rest of the playoffs?
11: Yes, however, I'm going to need one of those front row seats in front of Timmy C. Chalamet and Kylie Jenner. I have to be right in the middle.
22: All right. Now, that's not how you say his name. But what's interesting is he's not the only one that pronounces the actor's name like that. Myron.
1: By the way, is Chalamet too much? Is Timothy Chalamet? What's his name? Chalamet?
12: Wait.
1: Tim Chalamet? What's his name?
12: Chalamet.
1: Is it Chalamet?
12: No, Chalamet.
1: He's with Kendall Jenner.
12: Kylie. You've gotten every part of this wrong.
1: Is it Timothy Chalamet?
12: He said Chalamet.
1: I was
12: going
1: to say, is Timothy
12: Chalamet? Timothy Chalamet the God. Was he there last night?
1: Is it Timothy? Help me out. Is it Timothy Chalamet? That's his name, right? Chalamet?
12: Chalamet.
1: I'm close enough.
13: May, like the month.
1: It's a lot of like M's and L's in his name.
22: You never once managed in that segment to say it correctly. You said sham, you said charm, you said...
1: It's confusing, though.
22: Timothy what?
1: Well, now I know it's Chalamet. I know it's like the whole...
22: Okay, so yeah, well, that's three syllables, but let's put them all together into a word.
1: Chalamet. Timothy Chalamet.
22: No, he still didn't say it right.

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1: Is it Chamolet?
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13: Hello there. I'm Mark Robbins. The baseball world still grieving the loss of legendary Braves manager Bobby Cox, who passed away Saturday at the age of 84. Cox guided the Braves to a World Series championship and was four times Major League Manager of the Year. Hall of Famer Tom Glavine spoke about how big a personality and baseball character Cox was.
14: You know, I think, you know, your description that he was, you know, kind of larger than life, I think, is very apropos. That's how he was. I mean, he was kind of that old school manager, you know, his full uni with his spikes on and smoking a cigar in the dugout before the game started, and then, you know, all business once it did.
13: That's Tom Glavine earlier on ESPN Radio's The Best Week Ever. ESPN Radio will have Sunday Night Baseball for you, beginning with our coverage at 6:30 Eastern. It's the Tigers and the Royals from Kansas City. In a game between the two clubs last night, it featured this.
15: Ground ball past first and up the right field line. Garcia scores. Now the ball gets away from Carpenter in the right field corner. And Witt may not stop at third. Here he comes. Here comes the relay. Safe!

0: inside the park home run from Bobby Witt Jr. The call on 96.5 The Fan as Kansas City beat the Tigers. We got a pregame show for you and NBA coverage here on ESPN Radio. 3 p.m. Eastern today for Game 4 of the Knicks and the Sixers. They'll play in Philadelphia. New York up 3-0. Looking for the sweep. It's also on ABC television at 3:30 after the draft lottery.
1: Hey, it's Evan Cohen. Coming up Monday as the NBA playoffs roll on, I'll tell you why what happens at the draft lottery will have the biggest impact on the offseason. 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
2: Second round series, leading the Sixers 3-0.
3: Definitely a team effort. There's a bunch of them to step up. Yeah, that's what great players do. They keep it poised and make the game easier for everybody else.
2: Up top, Brunson squares on a long three, and

0: throughout the show that I've kind of thought the NBA playoffs were, in a whole, kind of not interesting. I still think it can be interesting when you get to the conference finals, but we're still not there yet. Two games left today. Myron, am I wrong to say this has been a disappointing playoffs? I mean, have you found it entertaining? I've found myself watching more hockey than basketball.
1: I mean, if you're talking about the competitive element, I mean, San Antonio Spurs, Timberwolves has been competitive. I think now Cleveland winning has made Detroit and Cleveland more competitive. But the Knicks are running away with it. Again, they seem like they're on a collision course to get to the finals. I think they have to get to the finals. And OKC is doing what they've always done, even though SGA isn't great. So I think it's setting up a great, to me, conference finals and potentially
0: but you still didn't answer my question. Has it been interesting?
1: I've been interested. Yeah, I've been
0: you have?
1: Interested.
0: Okay. What have you been interested in?
1: I mean, Wemby and what he's doing, Anthony Edwards playing her, the Timberwolves and Spurs battling, James Harden.
0: That's one series. There have been 12.
1: James Harden responding to the drama. You talking about right now, currently?
0: No, I mean, just Boston, in the whole playoffs.
1: Boston
0: as a
1: and
0: whole.
1: Sixers with seven games. That was amazing.
0: That was a good game.
1: The Orlando Magic take the number one seed Pistons down to the seventh game of the series. Like, there's been a lot of great basketball. LeBron James at 41 leading a team to a playoff win without Luka and Austin Reeves. I think there's been a lot of great moments in these playoffs.
0: You should do PR for the NBA. I like how excited you get.
1: Well, I mean, there's just been great storylines. Really good storylines.
0: What was the old slogan? NBA action, it's fantastic. Wasn't that the slogan?
1: It's been fun, man. It's been fun to watch for sure.
0: Well, good. Well, the lottery is tonight. Or actually today at 3 o'clock. Somebody's going to get the number one pick. Who would you take, by the way, if would you take A.J. Devonta number one? And then if so, who would you take number two?
1: I would take A.J. Devonta number one. I think he's potentially a generational talent. Number two, I would pick Cam Boozer. Like, it's weird.
0: Really? You would take Cam Boozer?
1: I think Cam Boozer is going to play in this league for 15 years and be a double-double machine.
0: But isn't he just his dad?
1: No, I think he's more skilled than his dad was.
0: He did.
1: He's maybe not as explosive, but I think he's going to.
2: So now, Joey Bukowski's 36 becomes the target score for the reigning Vi Sports champion, Ron Cooper.
3: And talk about an all-around athlete. What can't this man do? He's incredible.
2: At one point, held 29 different strength and fitness Guinness World Records in the pull-up, the chin-up, the push-up, and the step-up categories.
3: Casual.
2: Was the captain of his high school basketball team, ran Division I track and field.
4: It's okay, let's go.
2: And will soon be headed to Paris, not to compete, but to hang out and watch the Olympic Games.
4: Yep.
3: Nice. Great run on tennis. Let's see how he does in basketball. He's got the banking technique. I don't know. What do you think? You think bank the shot in?
2: I think you got to go for it on a day with wind, don't you?
3: Right. Absolutely. That wind, it doesn't look like it, but it is really blowing today. And I think basketball is affected the most on a windy day with this goal.
2: Oh, 3 for 3 on the football, recovering after going 1 for 3 on basketball. Can he keep the momentum going?
3: Just misses that third soccer ball.
4: There we go.
2: Oh, and a deduction there on the weight toss.
3: Oh, that's going to hurt.
2: This is going to be awfully close. 36 is the score to beat for Ron Cooper to have a chance to defend his crown.
4: Good job.
3: Let's see how he comes out. Man, those deductions can really make a difference here. How frustrating. There's nothing more frustrating as an athlete when you hit a shot and you just step over the line.
4: Ugh.
3: The agony. The agony of a penalty. I feel his pain.
2: We are still waiting on his score confirmation here.
4: It's hot for everyone. It's hot last year. It's all good. Yeah, a lot of fun.
2: If you touch the barrier, your shot does not count. And in effect, it was a deduction for him because he made the shot.
3: Right.
2: and 36 in a time of 117.7. So now it comes down to, does that beat
3: the tiebreaker comes down to time.
2: Right, so does it beat the time of Joey Bukowski, who scored a 36 to start off the competition?
3: Let's take a look.
2: Well, let's go to our Sonic off the shelf, and Ron Cooper does edge out Joey Bukowski, who, remember, was celebrating as he was running down the home straight. Cooper digging it out. He has a chance to defend his Vi Sports title.
3: That's tough.
2: So it'll be Scott Hill and Ron Cooper in the men's championship. But when we return, we will settle up the debate on the women's side. And it's an open field with the defending champ Kim Kaiser falling in the preliminary rounds. We'll be right back in South Carolina after this.
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2: Tom, I'm ready to get on the field right now. 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
21: Oh, you did okay, Matt. You did okay.
2: Appreciate your time, Tom.
21: Thanks.
2: Thank you.
21: Thank you.
2: Tom Massey, the president of Vi Sports. Just an awesome guy and so so into the inclusiveness of sport and making it available to as many people as possible. And now year two of Vi Sports. And remember, as we move on to the women's championship round here, there is no Kim Kaiser, who won it all last year. So, Haven Nutt, we begin with Anne Abbracciamento, who had a terrific run. Remember, she is a mother of four. How she finds spare time to practice for Vi Sports, I have no idea, but clearly she did.
3: You're telling me. What a natural athlete. She's just smooth from one event to the next. She's smooth, she's quick, she's swift.
2: And then Rachel Runda went after her. She had an interesting technique on the football toss, going underhand, went 3 for 3 on soccer. So it's Runda and Abbracciamento for the women's Vi Sports crown here in 2024. And we start first with Ann, a native of Fort Mill.
3: Warming up those hips, getting ready. Love to see it.
2: Has the family here supporting her. Typically, it's the other way around. Coaches many of her kids' sporting teams. But today, they are watching mom compete.
3: I love to see that. It's an inspiration for sure. The kids watching her, cheering their mom on. I mean, you got to feel inspired by that.
2: Told us her speed would be strength. Her strength would be speed and football. Certainly, we saw that in the first run.
3: A great start with the golf.
0: You got this! It's there!
2: For softball, it just has to reach the gate in the women's event. So she gets 2 for 3 there.
3: 2 for 3. That self-toss could be a killer.
2: And 2 for 3 on tennis.
3: Hitting those three-pointers can certainly boost your confidence and help you get into a groove. It's tough when you hit a couple misses. It's easy to kind of get bogged down in your mind and kind of feel stuck. So if you can just focus and try to hit a couple, it can really help you get into that groove and finish strong.
2: Now the wind is really whipping around. We saw it affect the basketball.
3: It is picking up, and it certainly makes a difference.
2: Now on to soccer. Gets the first two, now the three-pointer, and she goes 3 for 3 on the soccer apparatus.
3: Finishing strong.
2: And a sprint to the finish.
3: Let's see how she comes out. Another solid run by Anne. A few crucial misses. Like you said, that wind really picked up. And, man, there are just some factors that you can't control.
2: Well, it started off very well for Ann, going 3 for 3 on golf, and then later 3 for 3 on soccer, but there was a little bit of a mishap in the middle with basketball. And again, I think that is probably the one event out of the eight with the most variables because of the weather.
3: I agree. There are so many variables, but that basketball can be super tough with that wind. We've seen a lot of misses today, and I think the weather can really, you know, is what we take into account for those misses.
2: So a 28 for Ann, lower than her first round score, which brought her into the championship. So that leaves the door slightly open for Rachel Runda, who had the high score coming into the championship round.
3: And it's certainly an advantage. When you see someone score lower than they did the first round, you're coming up next, you're feeling good. It's a little bit of juice to get you going, a little bit of momentum. So I think Rachel has an advantage for sure.
2: Runda, the 33-year-old from Wichita, a program director at her local YMCA, won the region at the YMCA Wichita to make it here to South Carolina. Needs 29 points to win the championship.
0: There it is.
2: Yeah. And she goes 2 for 3 on golf.
0: Yes. Nice.
3: Just short on that second softball, but she'll get the third. See if she can get some more momentum right here in the tennis. She's got that overhand swing.
0: Deep breath.
2: Overhand swing on the tennis, right, underhand here. Toss on the football.
3: I know. So interesting. I like it, though. She's banking her shots in.
4: Let's go.
2: There it is. Three-pointer just off the mark. Now on to football. Needs a good showing here. This is going to be close. Remember, she went 3-for-3 in the opening round at soccer. Now 0-for-2, 0-for-3.
3: I cannot stress enough how much harder this is than it looks. It's easy to play Monday morning quarterback, sit on your couch and say, I could do that. Man, this course is tougher than it looks. A strong finish for Rachel.
2: This is going to be close. Unofficially, she has what she needs, but we need to confirm the score. The score to beat was 28, laid down by Anna Bracciamento, who went first.
3: Tight race right here. Two super competitive women.
1: Oh, my goodness.
2: And the score is in. Rachel Runda getting the water bath from her fiance, John. She is your champion for Vice Sports 2024.
3: There's nothing like that feeling. There's nothing like that feeling. A celebrated locker room, a little douse of a water bottle. Knowing you're the champion, is there anything better than that?
2: No, nothing better than being crowned champ. It is Rachel Runda in her first year ever competing in Vi Sports. A bit of an upset on the women's side. What will we have on the men's side? The reigning champ, Ron Cooper, tried to defend his crown when we return.
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2: Welcome back to the Vi Sports Invitational as part of our ESPN 8 The Ocho presented by Sonic from Manchester Meadows in Rock Hill, South Carolina. We've already crowned a women's champion. Now it's time to crown a men's champion between Scott Hill and Ron Cooper. They were the top two scorers in the men's qualifying round.
3: You know, these guys bring lots of different strengths to the table. I think Scott brings that focus. He goes a little bit slower on the course, really focuses on those shots. And Ron just kind of breezes through, supernatural athlete. They're both amazing, very different strategies, different techniques. Could be anyone's game.
2: Both 40-plus, by the way, doing it out here on a hot, hot afternoon in Rock Hill. It's pushing 100 degrees. With the heat index, but now a breeze has started to blow through. How does that affect the competition, particularly around the basketball hoop? Scott Hill.
3: Hoping to bring home the win for his wife's birthday.
2: And trying to dethrone Ron Cooper, last year's Vi Sports champion. It's another good start. Although that last one rolled out of the back of the ring, so it will not count. Hill, 2 for 2 on tennis. And remember, with each successive shot, the point value goes up. So this is a one-pointer on hoops. Now the two. Oh, and he gets the friendly bounce. Now the three from Scott Hill. It's good.
3: Wow. That's got to feel good. Super smooth on the release right here. He's got a good, consistent run going.
2: There goes three for three. Now on to soccer, which he told us is not a strength.
3: But
2: I don't believe him.
3: Doing pretty well. That mental game really comes into play. You make a few, that confidence goes up, and I swear it makes a huge difference on how you perform with some of those sports that you don't feel as comfortable with.
2: Home stretch for Hill, a 60-foot sprint, and he is home. Now he'll have to wait and see, but if that score holds, it will be the high score of the day for any competitor, male or female. And that puts some pressure on the reigning champ, Ron Cooper.
3: I am impressed. He's got that smooth release and the good consistency. You can tell with each shot, he really stops and refocuses. I think that's a good strategy. I really do. It certainly earned him the high points.
2: 45 for Scott Hill. That is an incredible score, and we are being told the highest score ever at a sanctioned Vi Sports event.
3: I mean, look at that grin on his face. You've got to feel good after that run.
2: And he missed on the golf,
3: right,
2: which is one of his specialties.
3: Right.
2: So that sets the stage for Ron Cooper. He needs 46, which would be the highest score ever to repeat as the Vi Sports champion.
3: It's a tough act to follow, but I think if anyone can do it, Ron Cooper can.
2: Still holds a handful of Guinness Book of World Records for strength and fitness. At one time, held 29 different records. A 4 for 4 start.
9: That's good.
2: The ultimate athlete and competitor, 6 for 6 in his quest for a repeat.
3: That is great momentum to start with.
9: Yep.
2: This is sensational from Ron Cooper. He is perfect. Now on to basketball.
3: This is the tough one today. See if he can get a couple.
2: settling his nerves a bit here, just off the back iron. Now for three. Cooper knocks it in.
3: Drains it. That'll make a difference. Super smooth on the release here. Stopping to refocus every shot.
2: Oh, that's a big time throw for three. He is nipping at the heels of Scott Hill. Needs to put this one in. We'll lose a little bit of time there as he sprints over to the weight toss.
3: But way to keep your composure, am I right?
2: 10 pounds, 15 pounds, now the 20, and bringing it home. Ron Cooper trying to dethrone Scott Hill, who just laid down a 45.
3: This will be close.
2: Too close to call. But what a run by Ron Cooper with pressure on the line.
3: A very solid run.
2: He is the reigning Vi Sports champ, but just watched his competition, Scott Hill, score the highest point total ever in this event at 45. It's out of 50. Ron Cooper waiting for his score. Just missing, and we have a new champion on the men's side.
3: Wow.
2: Scott Hill takes down Ron Cooper. Wow. Scott Hill, not only your champ, but the high score in the history of Vi Sports.
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2: A new year of Vi Sports and two new champions. On the women's side, Rachel Runda. On the men's side, Scott Hill with a historic number, 45 points, the highest ever. Matt Schumacher, Haven Nutt. Haven, your final thoughts.
3: I'm impressed. We saw some great runs, dethroning the 2023 champs. There's nothing better.
2: It was an epic day for Vi Sports here in South Carolina. Thanks for joining us. We'll send you to the Ocho Show right now. Welcome to AWA Wiffle Ball, powered by Amplius. It's part of ESPN 8, the Ocho Day, presented by Sonic. And here we go, rolling right along from Manchester Meadows Park in Rock Hill, South Carolina. The Ocho Day is upon us. It is here, and we continue with AWA Wiffle Ball. Glad that you are joining us here with my partner in crime, Jace Pratt. Kevin Fitzgerald with you. Listen, everybody you'd think is pretty familiar with wiffle ball, but this is the all-star game of the AWA prominent league you guys have here. So, Jace, take us through some of the rules, regulations here that we need to be aware of.
19: Yeah, so we're pretty similar to baseball, and obviously four bases, you know, over the fence is a home run, but strike zone is just a rectangle, pretty small behind home plate. There are no bunts, and bunt is about 5 to 8 feet in front of home, so it's going to be a little judgment call on our umpires today. We're going to have up to four players on the field on each side, so a pitcher and three fielders. If you hit the runner while throwing it, they are out. You don't have to throw it to the base. You can hit them, and they are out.
2: We can peg runners.
19: You can peg runners out, and there's a 6-run limit per inning, except for the third inning, when you can just keep going. If the pitcher's struggling out there, you just add on in that third inning.
2: But you had me at no bunting. If we could just underscore that one, you had me at the no bunting provision here. So, like I said, this is the all-star game of the AWA. We've got the National League,
4: and the American League going toe-to-toe here. And this is the lineup for the National League. They're the visiting team here. Hey, who's the stud in this order?
19: I got to highlight Aaron Schofield. He's hitting towards the top just about every leaderboard, really hits for power. He's doing it consistent. And I was watching him take batting practice, and I think he hit three or four over that fence.
4: He's locked in?
19: Yeah, he was getting ready.
4: All right, so that starting lineup brought to you by Sonic. And, yeah, on the mound here, it's a good old-fashioned brotherly grudge match. So for the American League here, we got DJ Oliver on the mound. His brother Jake starts for the National League. And obviously, you know, All-Star Game victory on the line, bragging rights in the Oliver household, it sounds like, on the line as well. 64 strikeouts there for Oliver. I mean, what are viewers going to see here? Like, there's going to be a lot of break, a lot of gravity-defying stuff. What is Oliver going to bring to the table here?
19: Yeah, so the unwritten rule of wiffle ball is if it's looks like a strike, don't swing, because it's probably not going to be one. And if it looks like it's going to hit you, you better swing the bat, because it's going to be down the middle.
4: Yeah, that is how dramatic some of the break is here for DJ Oliver. You mentioned before, always a Cy Young candidate, DJ is. Yeah, year in and year out. All right, so he's got the first batter here, retires Chance Justice.
19: And took him three pitches. I mean, that's a strong part in DJ's game for sure. He's going to fill it up, come at you with his best stuff, and prove to the guys that you just can't hit it.
4: Well, so there it is. We have the target behind home plate. So if you're Oliver, you just need to catch any portion of that target, and that's a strike.
19: Yeah, the metal or the piping both count as strikes.
4: All right, and if you get hit, too, it looks like the at-bat continues.
19: Yeah, no hit by pitches, just counts as a ball.
4: Luckily, that was the breaking stuff from Oliver here. All right, a little bit of chin music. Aaron Schofield is not appreciating what he's getting here from Oliver. Oliver then gives him the old hook there.
19: Yeah, the 3-0 courtesy swing is a big thing in the league. You know, if it's close, you just take a hack at it, 3-0.
4: All right, so Schofield's over at third base today, which basically is also right field in a sense.
19: Yeah, you're a little bit of shortstop, a little bit of left field, a little bit of third base. You kind of got the left side.
4: I mean, you got to be pretty versatile here.
19: Yeah, he's a good defender.
4: All right, so we got a runner on first inning against annual Cy Young hopeful. That is DJ Oliver. And here we go. This is the brother-on-brother battle. So how long have you guys been operating here? AWA, you guys have a long-standing history based outside of Seattle. Yep. How has this league really evolved?
19: So it started when Jack was kind of in high school.
4: Oh, do we have our first blast of the day? The wind can't hold that one. We've got a two-run blast. Jake Oliver takes his brother yard.
19: Gets on the board early for their team.
4: Yeah, we got the wind is kind of blowing in here from left field. But could not stop this one. Yeah, no doubter. Very graceful.
19: But yeah, going back to it, Jack started when he was in high school, and then it kind of fizzled out when everyone was going to college and things like that. But picked back up when everyone moved back in with their parents in 2020 for COVID.
4: Yeah.
19: And since then, I mean, they were playing with masks in the backyard, and it's just kept taking off ever since then.
4: All right, so we've got the 2-0 lead here after Jake Oliver's first inning blast. This is Chase Winkler. You mentioned it. We got four players aside. So Winkler, you can look at it two ways. He's either the cleanup man or he's hitting at the bottom of the order. Depends on if you're a glass half full or half empty sort of person. All right, this one's got some carry to it. Looks like the wind's going to hold this up. So Winkler is out after he flies out to Campanero. I mean, so we've got Oliver's already gone yard. Who are the other home run hitters in our All-Star game?
19: I would have to say Aaron Schofield for
4: beat around the bush, yeah.
19: And Mark Campanero for the other team.
4: Yeah, Campanero just made that catch. center. So Oliver starts the inning off with a strikeout, but then he gives up the home run. Oh, this one back near the wall and handled by Blayhouse again. It looks like our fielders are going to be dealing with a strong wind. Might be knocking down some baseballs today.
19: Off the bat, thought that had a chance, and it just came straight back down.
4: So I think that time, you know, the wind worked momentarily in Justice's favor, had a little aerodynamic flight to it, but ultimately knocked it down. So here's the American League starting lineup. It's presented by Sonic. Blayhouse, who you mentioned, always a dangerous hitter. Campanero, McNeil, and Oliver. Yeah, so you mentioned everybody, you know, is relegated to their homes a few years ago. The home ballpark for the AWA, this is the, like, true baseball, backyard baseball oasis.
19: Yeah, so that's currently in the backyard of Blayhouse's parents.
4: It's
19: in their
4: ballpark.
19: Backyard, yeah. So they kind of set it up, and then the story I've heard is Jack just kept adding stuff as they got bigger and bigger and bigger. And it doesn't look like it's stopping anytime soon.
4: No. I would urge everyone to go maybe check out some images of the park. It's pretty neat. Your social channels. What's the handle for AWA?
19: At AWA Wiffle.
4: Yeah, go ahead.
19: Yeah, so all socials are at AWA Wiffle. Might be a little tough, but it is on the backstop. But at AWA Wiffle on all socials.
4: So Jack Blayhouse there with a fly out to left field. Again, we have got a strong wind that was playing some tricks on Aaron Schofield over there. Okay, Oliver's got a nice array of pitches. I mean, like, how many different pitches can you throw as a wiffle ball pitcher?
19: There's quite a handful. I think Jake was telling me he's going to try and go for 7 different ones today.
4: He's got a Yu Darvish like repertoire, it sounds like.
19: He's got just about one pitch that can move every direction. He's got a riser, slider, curveball, two-seam, any of that. And I think he was playing around with a knuckleball, so maybe we get an honorary knuckleball.
4: Well, what's the best pitch that he's going to throw?
19: Probably something that drops, a curveball of some sort. But he was trying to work it out here early, and it wasn't dropping.
4: So, Jace, we got a pair of runners on now for the American League. And another ball is put into play. So, again, there's a couple ways you can retire a runner, right? On the base paths, you can throw to the bag. You can peg the runner. You can also just throw the ball to the base. Is that right?
19: As long as there's someone there, yes.
4: Yep.
19: Yeah, a whole bunch of different ways to get people out. Definitely easier said than done with this wind, too. Hitting people, hitting a moving target's tough.
4: Yeah, can you actually speak to that? You know, we're not trying to be too dramatic here. There is a pretty strong wind, and that's maybe a wiffle ball hitter's or just wiffle ball's worst enemy. I mean, how much is that actually going to factor into how things play out on the field?
19: Well, since the ball's so light, it's going to affect it a lot. I mean, we saw some hard-hit balls there in the top of the first and even in the bottom of the first here where normally I would think that's over the fence for sure, and it just got knocked down. But I would say as long as they can keep it low, they got a chance to hit it over the fence. But anything that goes up is going to get knocked down here in this wind.
4: All right, so Oliver's trying to get out of this inning. He has got this is the commissioner, all right, leadoff hitter. This is the commish, batting leadoff here for the American League, Jack Blayhouse. And so Blayhouse did offer. See, is he the most productive hitter in the league?
19: Yeah.
4: At least this year, right?
19: Yeah, he's not a super big power guy, but he just seems to get on. You know, he makes all sorts of contact, walks all the time, doesn't strike out a ton, just finds a way to get on. He's also one of the fastest players in the league.
4: Yeah,
19: just beats out anything on the ground.
4: You've got to be pretty disciplined here, like you said, with a whole lot of crazy spin coming your way. That one misses the target. What's the count? Early, maybe MVP favorite if he's hitting close to 500 this year. If it, right, like right there, that's a pretty tempting pitch. Is that one that some hitters are going to have a hard time laying off?
19: Yeah, I would say if he didn't have to move his feet there, might have drawn a swing from him.
4: All right, so he fights that pitch off. He's got to keep this at-bat alive, so we got a payoff pitch coming here.
19: And it's one of the things Jack does best is he just grinds out at-bats, always long. You know, he's going to make you throw 8-9 pitches every at-bat.
4: Okay, that very close to hitting the target there. We had a little rise action to that pitch from Oliver. Gravity-defying stuff. That's a tough pitch to lay off. So we got the bases loaded, and you said it. Again, Blayhouse knows how to work the walk. Mark Campanaro trying to drive him in here.
19: Yeah, this is not the guy you want to see with bases loaded if you're Jake Oliver. Consistently towards the top of the league in home runs year after year.
4: This is the league's home run leader, yes?
19: Yes. I think he's sitting at 16 right now, and I believe the leaderboard last year stopped at 14 or 15, so he's already passed that.
4: He's got some big league pop, leading the AWA at homers, so of course you got him here in the All-Star game. The AWA, now up to 8 teams? 4 players aside, you got close to 50 players in the Seattle area now in this AWA. I mean, it's got to be neat to see this just continue to grow.
19: Yeah, year after year, just taking strides, you know, always adding stuff, always improving. It's fun to see.
4: Oh, Campanaro is not a fan of the chin music there, so it's going to bring in a runner. It'll bring home a run here for the American League. I mean, look out.
19: And one thing to point out, too, is Mark is wearing a different jersey that is still Mark Campanaro, but he is wearing number 33, Jordan Rice's jersey.
4: I mean, listen, you know, throwing one towards the head is one thing. Messing up the sunglasses, that is a no-no here. And so, sure enough, Oliver gets out of the jam, so the American League adds one. 2-1 National League advantage in the All-Star game.
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4: 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And by Amplius. This Ocho Day continues to roll on from Manchester Meadows in Rock Hill, South Carolina. Gary Cole and Jason Bateman were unavailable today, so we are here with you with Jace Pratt, AWA slugger in his own right, Kevin Fitzgerald with you. So this is the all-star game of the AWA, continues to grow just outside of Seattle. Long route, by the way. Everybody's recovered from the red eye, correct?
19: Yeah, we had just about everyone catch a red eye at some point, whether it was Wednesday, Thursday, or even earlier today if you guys flew in.
4: Got to talk to the commish, by the way. Blayhouse here. The team, about the team travel to get here.
19: Yeah.
4: So there's a ball put into play. Looks like he's going to try to get two. And he is out at the bag. So Schofield tried to stretch it into a double there. A little too ambitious. And so the National League, or rather the American League, retire him here. Got one away quickly in the second. Nice relay.
19: Yeah, good relay. Honestly, don't love the decision there from Schofield, knowing that last time he got on, Jake Oliver hit one over the fence.
4: Yeah, look who's coming up here. This is Oliver, went yard over the left field wall. And again, we've got a very strong breeze blowing basically from left field and in. So, Oliver, he hammered that one.
19: Yeah.
4: He got a hold of it. What are the dimensions we have here? Because, again, four fielders, that's it, aside. Oliver gets underneath this one. Okay. Nice one-handed catch. Some style points for Oliver.
19: So the dimensions here, I believe, are about a 100-foot fence all around.
4: Yep.
19: And back in Edmonds, it goes anywhere from 85 to 110 feet from right field to left center. So a little bit different playing field here, but more even all around.
4: Short porch on either side there.
19: Right field's a little bit short.
4: Yeah, we got a little right field short porch. Well, so it's up to Chase Winkler to keep this top half of the second going. I mean, if you're the pitcher here, you basically have the wind is working in your favor. Like, it is at Oliver's back blowing towards the plate. Can you manipulate that with the wiffle ball?
19: I'm sure it helps. It's going to be a little bit hard to just throw it normally. I mean, if you're expecting a slider to slide, it just might not with the wind back behind you. It might just get there too quick.
4: Yeah, it could work against you there.
19: I think the mindset is just fill it up here with that wind blowing in, knowing they really got to get a hold of something to get over the fence.
4: All right, well, let's take a look at some of Oliver's repertoire here. He throws the slider, little knuckleball, screwball, and 3% of the time he throws random junk. We're waiting for the opportunity to see some of that. And it looks like a two-out walk. Winkler aboard for the National League. They've got the 2-1 lead here in the second. So we go back to the top of the order. Chance Justice. He's a home run hitter himself.
19: Yeah, he definitely has the power. He's slowing down a little bit, but turning that more into average. So might see a little line drive. A lot of room to work with on that right side.
4: Okay, that one hits the inside corner of the target. Again, if it hits any portion of the target, that's a strike.
19: Correct.
4: Automatic strike. So that one's put into play. Yeah, nicely done there by the National League. The NL with the 2-1 advantage in Manchester Meadows.
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4: The AWA All-Star

0: towards the top of the zone with multiple pitches, you know Jake's going to be on that day.
1: I mean, like right there, he's trying to fool his brother. So if there's anybody who should be fully aware of the scouting report, it's brother DJ. So we've got the brothers starting for each league. Good old-fashioned brotherly grudge match in the All-Star game. 2-1 advantage for Jake Oliver's National League squad. So if it wasn't difficult enough to deal with... Boy, that was a nice pitch right there. If it wasn't difficult enough to deal with this quite significant array of pitches, you've got to deal with it sometimes coming sidearm as well and over the top.
0: You know, if he throws five pitches overhand and five pitches sidearm, even if they move the same, it's a different pitch. Just coming out of a different angle, it's moving a little bit different. So Jake probably throws 9 or 10 different pitches between his two arm slots.
1: I would think if you're just messing around in the backyard or between games, you just basically like invent another pitch, no? It's two quick outs here.
0: Yeah, it's more or less the same.
1: All right, watch the slider here. This is a great vantage point. I mean, that's unfair. And it hits the outside corner. It's a nice shot of the AWA ballpark. Oh, do we have another that's going yard at the wall? Schofield makes the catch. Has just enough real estate out there. And the wind once again befuddles the American League. So it's still a 2-1 advantage after two innings. All-Star game heating up here in Rock Hill.
2: We're just getting started. It's round two. Expect the unexpected. The top contenders, they're dropping the hammer, and everybody's totally unhinged.
3: Take a sip.
4: No way.
2: It's poetry on ice with bruises and bad intentions.
4: I love that analogy.
2: 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The boys are buzzing, the drama's unfolding, and the heroes are rising.
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4: Welcome back to AWA Wiffle Ball, powered by Amplius as part of ESPN 8, the Ocho Day. It's presented by Sonic. That's a great look at our Wiffle Ball field. We got the crew from American Wiffle Association right outside of Seattle. We've got many other interesting events that will be on display as the Ocho Day continues. All right, so, Jace, start to detail here. What is DJ Oliver, a perennial Cy Young candidate? What is he bringing to the table here on the mound?
5: Yeah, his thing, a lot of strikes. He's going to fill it up, you know, not walk a whole bunch of people. And he's really going to live inside of these hitters just because it's so much harder to hit it when it is inside. You know, you're really trying to catch it on the barrel. And most people stand pretty close to the zone to where that barrel's on the outside pipe or towards the outside of the zone. So DJ tries to take advantage of that and just live on that inner corner every single time.
4: Well, then how do you have some success against him then?
5: Either be early or be really strong and hit it off the grip tape.
4: Either way, difficult task. You said before, Oliver, one of the better pitchers in AWA. Look out. Aaron Schofield, by the way, he robbed a homer the last half inning. Oliver's saying, hey, I didn't forget about it. That one very close, almost caught the portion of the target. Remember, all you have to do on a pitch is just catch any piece of the target. It's almost like a ping pong ball, right? As even if it catches just the corner of a table, the edge, that is ruled in the zone and a strike. As DJ Oliver learned a thing or two from 10-year big leaguer Trevor May, who, by the way, is actually part of the league. He didn't just make a celebrity appearance. Maybe the other way around, too.
5: Yeah, no, Trevor, I mean, he was a MLB pitcher and very good at his job, but it's a different game. He's pitched a couple times, and from what I've seen, struggled a little bit, but I'm sure he'll come around just based off all the work that he's put in throwing a baseball, but it's definitely different. Trevor is a part of one of the teams now. He's here for almost all of his games, at least, and he helped support the bar and private seating that we've set up in left field.
4: Yeah, we got some premium seating at this backyard baseball oasis in Edmonds, Washington.
5: Yeah, new this year, actually about halfway through the season, they added like a home run porch in left field with a little bar and some seats up there, a little covered area, because it does rain quite often up in Edmonds.
4: Yeah, Kevin Costner's got nothing on the AWA field. So let's take a look at what happens here. And looked like he did not offer. So we got a couple of National League base runners on in the top half of the third. So, look, we're going to play for about an hour. So it is important to build a lead before this one goes final as we get closer to 4 Eastern here. So if you're the National League, you've got a big opportunity to score some runs. DJ Oliver, they're working the count against the Cy Young candidate.
5: With the wind, it's probably a little tough. It's not normal with that wind blowing back behind him. You know, pitches aren't moving like he's accustomed to, and maybe it's affecting him here a little bit.
4: Yeah, new field, new park. Who is our home plate umpire, by the way?
5: Not 100% sure on the name, but he's a part of Amplius.
4: We've got a wacky play here. The runner is safe at the plate. Go ahead. So what just, Jace, break down what just happened there.
5: So ground ball up the middle and not a play at second. But you don't have to actually hit the zone. It just has to cross the plate before he gets there. So taking a look at the replay, if that ball crosses home before Aaron touches home plate, which it looks like it did, he's going to be out.
4: Home plate umpire swung his arms out, though. And so that's to say run scores. All right, so one run scores, and the second runner is out. Oliver makes the catch there near the chalk. And so he has quickly turned this thing. That was a strike, by the way. Was that Blayhouse? He threw the runner out at the plate?
5: It looks like Mark, but it is kind of hard to tell.
4: So rather Campanero with a rifle to the plate.
5: Yeah, strike home. Aaron is one of the faster players in the league, so good play from him being able to recover from not getting that out at second, still picking his head up and getting the next guy.
4: How'd the fan voting go to determine the All-Stars?
5: I'm not 100% sure, to be honest with you. Mostly stats. I mean, if we pull up the stat sheet, just about everyone's leading in some sort of category or top three something.
4: Hard hit ball. Blayhouse has got to recover. And he tried to peg the base runner there. Again, things can get a little dangerous there on the base path. So if you're a runner, you can get pegged.
5: Yeah, unlike baseball, you can't just run straight into the bag. You see Jake slide there into the base. But
4: ooh, pretty close.
5: You almost got to be running with your head on a swivel. If someone's trying to hit you, you can get out of the way of it.
4: Yeah, I think Blayhouse's throw would have exceeded our 60-mile-an-hour limit there as well, so that one's a bit more painful. But that is quite unique about the AWA. You've got the limit, if you will, just the speed limit. And another batter gets hit here. So you can't throw any faster than 60 miles per hour. That's why it's such a speed. It's all about the braking stuff. Oh, we got the 3-0 green light. But that time, the slugger comes up empty.
5: Yeah, but since the balls are so light, it's not too hard to really run it up there.
4: Oh, there's a rip to the wall. Ground rule double, it looks like, and the National League continues to build upon its lead. It's got a 4-1 advantage here in the top half of the third of our All-Star game. And these hitters, they have gotten to DJ Oliver. That is just a rip.
5: Yeah, Jake pulling out as a early game favorite for All-Star Game MVP here. Got all four RBIs for his squad. And
4: Blayhouse.
5: He's pitching a good game.
4: See, everything always ends up working out for the commissioner here. Oliver tried to cover the bag in time. Couple more runs score, and so the National League continues to pile it on here. They have put the ball into play against Oliver. National League, the large advantage here. Again, pretty difficult with just the four fielders. You're limited there.
5: Yeah, second base is kind of no man's land where that ball ended up, unfortunately, if you're DJ Oliver.
4: So time is running out here for the American League. I mean, a five-run advantage, is that... It's a pretty sizable lead, you would think, in this game.
5: Yeah, with the win, that's pretty significant.
4: Runner safe. And did they get the runner at the plate?
5: Close play for sure.
4: No, the run scores. It's a five-run third for the National League. Yeah, right call. Our Umpire was right on the play. You see the foot comes down before the ball crosses the plate. Another one put into play. And so this inning's going to continue. I think Justice is going to try to score here. And it is unraveling for the American League.
5: We'll have to see if that rolled beyond the fence. If it did, it'll be a dead ball. And they'll have to bring Chance back to third here.
4: Oh, he just hammered that one up in the zone. All right, so we have reached the run rule for the inning. You mentioned it before, 6 runs is the maximum in a half inning. The National League, they may be cruising to an All-Star game win.
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4: A 6-run top of the third inning for the National League has him up 8-1. Jace, time is running out here. We're going to play till basically the top of the hour, so it's a timed game here. We hit the run maximum for a half inning. The National League scores 6, and once that happens, the inning is over. We just head to the next half inning. And so Jake Oliver is now on the mound with a huge lead here at the bottom of the third inning. And there were rumors perhaps circulating the cash prize on the line, anything like that. Is the commissioner going to shell out some cold hard cash to the winner, or maybe, still to be determined?
5: Maybe not if his team loses.
4: Yeah, actually, the prize is going to be revoked. Yeah, Blayhouse is American League on the wrong side of that score. But it is neat to see the growth of AWA. You're part of it. You play on one of the teams. And you mentioned it, what, last year for a number of years, it was a league of six teams. You guys have expanded to eight. I mean, how is the popularity, just the growth, how has that developed here? And you guys are based in the Seattle area, just continues to grow and add teams. People want to be a part of this, including Trevor May. That's a former 10-year big leaguer who is actually on one of the active rosters. No, a Washington native.
5: Yeah, so most people get in just by knowing a handful of people. You know, everyone's kind of friends growing up in the same area. But there's been some tryouts over the years, and, yeah, Trevor is now a part of it. And so maybe he can bring a former few big leaguers here, you know, fly out every 2 weeks, come play a game. But it's nice that it keeps expanding, and getting more eyes on it.
4: All right, there's got to be a big league hitter. Maybe some of the pitchers in this league start kicking around some names and go, hey, if so-and-so's in the box, I could strike him out with three whiff ball pitches. Is this true? Is there discussions? Like, we got to get Shohei Ohtani in here and see how he fares against the old wiffle ball.
5: Yeah, I'm sure our guys would love to pitch against him, but it's definitely different, so they got a good chance as long as the MLB players aren't practicing. But, yeah, most of our guys are from Seattle, so anyone on the Mariners would be pretty cool.
4: That's a division-leading Mariners, by the way. When they get done with perhaps a deep playoff run, maybe on the backside of that.
5: Bring home a World Series to Seattle and then come play some wiffle ball.
4: Who are the reigning AWA World Series champs?
5: It is the Northern Nighthawks, which is what team Jack Blayhouse plays on, who's currently hitting. They won the 2023 World Series.
4: Blayhouse also the commissioner. But speaking of MVPs, Blayhouse is a former MVP in the league, as you mentioned before. I mean, who is our early front runner here? Yeah, so the runner is out. They're able to tag him on the base paths, or peg him, better said. So who's the early favorite for our All-Star Game MVP, perhaps, on the National League side?
5: I think it's got to be Jake. He's got the only home run in the game. He's got a double that brought home another two runs, and he's pitching a great game out there. He's doing it on both sides.
4: Huge lead for the National League, and Oliver made his presence felt very quickly. This one should be playable there, even despite the wind whipping. But he blasted that two-run homer in the opening frame, so very quickly put the National League in front. And that delighted many in the crowd here at Rock Hill, South Carolina. 8-1 ball game after three on the Ocho Day.
10: In the middle of nowhere out here. My kids are probably the pickiest eaters in the world, but the cool thing about Instacart is that I can choose the right replacement, so I know there's always a backup plan. And out here, that really matters.
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4: It's an 8-1 lead for the National League. We start the fourth inning. We're approaching our time limit, so the American League, they need a huge rally Paul Skeens, evidently in attendance here. We've seen a lot of pitches that have looked like Paul Skeens' repertoire that he has displayed this year at the big league level. So we had a Paul Skeens on the mound a few weeks back. We've got a Paul Skeens here in the crowd of the AWA Wiffle Ball All-Star Game. Still unknown which also we've got a ball that goes out of play here.
5: Yeah, it looked like it rolled under the right field fence over there. Can't blame DJ for throwing that, knowing that they're coming down on time crunch here. He's got to get out of the inning, then they got to go score a bunch.
4: They may need to. The commissioner, who, by the way, hits leadoff for the American League, may have to waive the six-run per half-inning maximum rule. That's the only way they're going to be able to come back and perhaps win this thing.
5: Yeah, the only way around that is if there's people on and you hit a home run, you can exceed the limit. So if there's bases loaded and you've scored five in the inning and you hit a grand slam, you get all nine runs.
4: Well, they're going to need a couple of those now. Now it's a 9-1 deficit.
5: Yeah.
4: And, Jace, this has just been all National League here. They continue to put the ball into play. And it looks like of the brothers Oliver, Jake Oliver is going to come out on top. Again, this is DJ on the mound for the American League. Jake, his brother, his counterpart, out on the mound for the National League. Plus, Jake has also gone yard in this All-Star game here.
5: Yeah, that's big bonus points in the brother battle, is hitting a home run off one another.
4: I mean, yeah, this is to a grander scale than maybe just taking your brother deep in the backyard of the of. You know, at the AWA's home field, this is a battle of national proportions here. That
5: when you're across the country, yeah. it probably feels a little bit different.
4: Well, DJ, of course, he is. You said it. He's a quality pitcher. Obviously, has just had a bit of an off day. Nice catch by our umpire. Who is that again behind the home plate?
5: I believe he's a part of Amplius, one of our sponsors here.
4: Very ambidextrous home plate umpire. The runner is safe, and there's an out at the plate. Again, you just have to throw the wiffle ball. The ball has just got to cross the plate before the runner does. And then it is indeed an out.
5: Good heads-up play there by Peter. Be watching for that runner.
4: Speaking of the Olivers, have you, as a player in this league, have you taken either of them deep in your career?
5: I have hit a home run or two off DJ before.
4: Wow, okay, several actually.
5: But Jake is different. He's been up there. I think I got lucky against DJ, but he's a very, very quality pitcher, leading, you know, Cy Young favorite currently.
4: Was it to the premium seats?
5: It was before those were built.
4: Okay.
5: So that area, but I think I would have missed them. It was more towards center.
4: So the American League gets out of that top of the fourth, although they're just not going to have a chance here in the home half. We have reached our time limit, and the National League with an overwhelming 9-1 victory in this All-Star game, the second annual for the AWA here on the Ocho Day. A successful, yeah, afternoon for AWA Wiffle Ball. And the National League, Jace, just a relentless attack at the plate.
5: Yeah, I mean, they're all-stars for a reason. They can all go up there and hit. There's no free out in this lineup, and I think the National League showed that today.
4: All right,
5: doing that to our quality pitcher.
4: Yep, partner, you called it. So there is our Manscaped MVP. That is Jake Oliver, and he set the tone with a first-inning blast. One that just had enough to float over the left field wall. They were celebrating early and often. He drove in several other runs in addition to all the work that he did on the mound. That was impressive. He's our Manscaped MVP.
5: Yeah, congrats to Jake. I mean, really put all his skills on display. He had a bases clearing double, you know, home run, and he pitched a great game on the mound. Really deserved it.
4: So there you go. He's got the prize that he gets to take home there. So 9-1 is the final. What is next then? How about this? What is next for AWA as you guys continue to grow out in Edmonds, Washington?
5: Yeah, we got a couple weeks of the season when we get back. You know, this is about three-fourths of the way through our home season, and then playoffs start. And that's when the real show starts over there. But it was very fun to come out here and, you know, show what the league's all about.
4: Well, and by the way, the show, it continues here in Rock Hill, South Carolina. The Ocho Day, it rolls on. Remember, we have got a number of other events as we continue to showcase the world of seldom seen sports. I hope you've been reading Obscure Sports Quarterly. You would have found out that we've got dodgeball coming up here at 4 Eastern. At 5, we've got Turf Wars kickball. Always draws a crowd. Major League Table Tennis, Cornhole. I don't even know what Slippery Stairs is, but I'm excited for it.
5: Yeah, so Slippery Stairs, we actually have two wiffle ball guys competing in that. It's going to be Chance Justice,
4: right?
5: And Aaron Schofield from the National League.
4: This is actually some big news here.
5: So
4: they were
5: warming up with the wiffle ball game for the real show, Slippery Stairs, on at 7 Eastern.
4: I mean, again, the crossover talent, athleticism, fully on display. Who's going to be taking part in Slippery Stairs?
5: It's going to be Chance Justice and Aaron Schofield, I believe.
4: And who's your early favorite to finally, perhaps, conquer the stairs of the two?
5: You know, I don't know what skill set it takes, so it's kind of hard. I think I got to go Aaron Schofield. He's pretty athletic, you know, but Chance just gets the job done when he give him a task.
4: Look, this is why you always pack the swimsuit. You just never know. You got to pack the swim trunks when you're heading on vacation or headed to the All-Star game. You never know what's going to happen. So, all right, they're going to be there at 7. That's going to do it for us at the AWA Wiffle Ball All-Star Game, where the National League, they pound the AL 9-1. Jake Oliver, our All-Star Game MVP. Partner, enjoyed it. Good luck to you guys, and safe travels back.
5: Yeah, thanks for having us.
4: So for Jace Pratt and our entire great crew, Kevin Fitzgerald signing off here at the AWA Wiffle All-Star Game, where the National League wins it 9-1. Stick around, because coming up next, we got our main event. Dodgeball is next.
0: Welcome to the USA Dodgeball All-Star Showcase as part of ESPN 8, The Ocho, presented by Sonic. It's been 20 years since the original inspiration for the entire ESPN Ocho experience. 2 decades later, Dodgeball is back. All the way from the schoolyard into the national spotlight, today we've got Team Thunder and Team Lightning in a Friday Dodgeball duel. Good afternoon, everybody. Evan Leppler alongside the founder of USA Dodgeball, Jake Mason. This is more than a sport, as you know. It is a passion. It is a pastime. These players are ready to put on a show today.
1: Exactly that. It is a family. It is a cult. It is an experience. And we get to share that with all of you guys today.
0: Let's talk about what the viewers are going to see over the course of the next hour. Starting with some of the most exciting dodgeball players you've ever seen.
1: Yes, these teams were handpicked to give you guys a great show, Teams Thunder and Lightning. They're the most crazy athletes you're going to see from the sport, and they're going to, like I said, they're just going to put on a great show.
0: 6 players per side, Team Thunder versus Team Lightning. Players from all around the world have made their way to Rock Hill, South Carolina to bring the passion and joy of dodgeball. Let's first take a look at Team Thunder. Jake, run us through the lineup.
1: Team Thunder, we have Captain Brendan Tickner along with co-captain MJ Rios. Two amazing dodgeballers, great friends of mine. And Joe Grant, Perry Hole, Andrew Rejano, Koyo, Nitikim. They are all just some of the most amazing human beings, but fantastic athletes.
0: And Team Lightning has perhaps the most talented player here, the captain.
1: I mean, that's the rumor. The rumor is that the captain, Cameron Parkey, is the one to look out for. Parkey is now making his second appearance on the Ocho, along with co-captain Karina Sims. We have Vivian Muscovian, Chris O'Brien, and David O'Brien, the twins from L.A., and Akil Antoine. Again, another cast of amazing people. I'm waiting to see if Cameron Parkey's going to earn that best dodgeball player title. And we have some fun audience members there getting excited.
0: Look, there's a lot of fun events on Ocho Day, but this is the original.
1: This is
0: the true heart of the ESPN Ocho experience. The entire extravaganza has been building to this moment, the dodgeball spectacular. But you've played this sport for a long time. There's a lot of complexity to it at the level that these players are at.
1: Absolutely. There is, I mean, dodgeball is a great sport, a very inclusive sport. You can pick up a ball and just play, and there's but there's strategy for it, which you're about to see.
0: We got five balls, and we are underway, and Tickner's already been eliminated from
1: already.
0: Game one.
1: That was quick, right off the draw. Tickner's. Oh, and a catch. Jovan Grant.
0: I'll get Tickner back into the game. Let's talk about the basic rules. Obviously, if you get hit by the ball, you're out. What more do we need to know?
1: Yeah, if you get hit by the ball, you're out. If you make a catch, the player that threw that catch is out, and a player on your team gets to come back in. So catches win matches. That's what's ideal here. Basically, that's the basics of dodgeball. That's why I love the sport so much. Anyone can play it. There are some positions. There's some strategy here. You see him trying to talk, communicate. Oh. And Sims got hit out. So what Tickner's doing right now, keeping him back, scaring him with that pump fake. Look at that. Regaining control, ball control, while they scare their opponents back.
0: One thing that struck me is just how small the playing surface is. There's not a ton of space for players to maneuver around.
1: Oh, we got a double out there. No, it's 6-on-6, 25 by 50 is what we're playing with today, which is a typical competition sport court. Ooh, wow.
0: That was a two-shot.
1: Two shots. So the ball is live until it hits the wall, another ball in the air, or the floor. So if it deflects off a player and hits another player, they are out.
2: Last one.
1: Koyo is the last one in. It's 1-3-3. But none of these players can be underestimated.

0: You guys got the over.
1: Ray! Dive ball!
2: Oh, right out the gate. Antoine throws himself in the air to avoid a hit.
0: I mean, it's a combination of athleticism and instincts and teamwork.
2: And just a primal drive to be the best.
0: I like it.
1: Safe!
2: So as you can see, strategy, you always get, usually want to get two balls to the corner to kind of protect. Oh, and Jovan threw the ball, did not get it to his teammate, leaving him a little vulnerable. Hole is out.
0: Another good throw from Chris O'Brien, taking Tickner out on the near side. So another great start for Team Lightning in the white.
2: We got an extra ball, it looks like. Yeah, the O'Brien brothers both have strong arms and a very similar play style.
1: As
2: you see that on the screen right there.
0: Is the best time to target someone often right after they have thrown?
2: I would say this. Watch Parkey right there. He throws, and if you get a good counter in, oh, wow, that leap, that was awesome.
0: The hang time from Parkey.
2: That was pretty cool. I'd say the best time to take... Oh, look at that. Look at the air on that. Going right in the foot. Right in Rehano's foot.
0: Javon Grant with a block. Now he's working with his two teammates out there, and Tekum and Rios.
2: Rios is probably... Like, I mentioned this a couple times before. Rios is probably the smartest dodgeball player that I know. One of the smartest.
0: What makes a smart dodgeball player?
2: She's always watching. She's got strategy, calm, collected, and she just is very precise and knows when to attack. It's about timing and accuracy. It's not really about power all the time. Power helps. But timing and accuracy are key.
1: This side,
0: Team Lightning still has all six of their players out there.
2: Yeah, we don't have anyone. Usually they would have somebody shagging. I kind of want to tell him it's okay to go get the ball, but I'm here and he's down there. There we go.
3: I got one. I don't know.
2: Ten! Ooh, nice block from Rios.
0: Two balls coming at her from different angles. She somehow stays in there.
2: That's right, she's paying attention. She's methodical and dangerous.
0: Oh! Trying to go for the catch to bring one of her teammates back in. Rios eliminated and Team Thunder down to their final two here in game two.
2: Ooh. Again, Koyo missing, dodging three balls.
0: Jake, what's the biggest difference between dodgeball in the schoolyard as a kid on the playground versus high-level adult athleticism competing on national TV?
2: I mean, the basics are the same. The fundamentals are the same. We're all just, like, still kids. We got people, Jovan Grant, 39 years old, throwing his body around like he's still a kid.
0: Yeah, he's impressive.
2: Absolutely. But as you see here, they're going pretty fast. But they've got their strategy. They're planning things out. Sims putting pressure. Oh!
1: Dead ball! This side, 10!
2: There was a dead ball. I guess the ball's hit in the air, which would make them dead. Otherwise, that would have been out. Oh!
0: Tekum is out.
2: For it.
0: I mean, this has been two games of basically domination. He caught it, and he got hit by another ball seconds later. So his teammate, Perry Hull, comes in, but Grant is out.
2: Yeah, that's a catch and an out, and Perry's looking for revenge. He's looking. Quickly took out two players. Woo! Akil moves fast. Antoine just...
0: High in the back from Hull. Comes up empty. Winkle toes on the back line to stay alive. He's asking Perry about his hair. Says he was a big Allen Iverson fan growing up. Uses the ball to block. That's legal.
2: Yep, you can block as long as you maintain control. Oh! Almost everybody. Well, two of them remain safe. O'Brien, Chris O'Brien out. They have a 2-on-1. Perry is taking this from 5-on-1 to now 2-on-1. And he looks excited. He's got something to prove right now.
0: Trying to will his team back into it all by himself. Pressure coming.
2: Oh, and he's out. He got his fingers. David O'Brien again with the kill. 2 times in a row. Perry Hole being an honest player. Didn't need the ref to call that.
0: We're just getting started here in the USA Dodgeball All-Star Showcase. Team Lightning midway through the opening half. Out to the quick 2-0 lead.
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0: 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All right, slow start for Team Thunder.
1: Let's see what was, when the teams met during commercial break, we'll see what kind of strategies they have. Team Thunder needs to come back. I think Lightning's just going fast as Lightning. Ha! And, there we go. Ticker taking out Parky. There was some... They control the pace. The thing about this game is that you need to control the pace. The team that controls the flow of the game wins the game. Oh! That was a headshot.
0: I asked a couple players, what are you aiming for when you throw? One player said he's aiming for the toes. Another said knees down. But as we just saw with Parky, his knee was like shoulder height when he got hit there.
1: Yeah, you gotta adjust based on who you're playing. A lot of these players, Parky, Antoine, Tickner, they throw themselves up in the air a bunch. Once you kind of start seeing somebody's play style, you can aim accordingly.
0: MJ Rios just got hit. She's headed to the World Championships in Austria next week.
1: She is. She's here. Ooh, and narrowly missed getting that ball from her team. She's here. She hops home for a little bit from in Los Angeles and then gets right on a plane to Austria to compete in the World Championships.
0: 2024 World Dodgeball Championships start 9 days from now in Austria. The event that was first held a dozen years ago in Kuala Lumpur, Malaysia.
1: And I've had the pleasure of commenting and hosting all of them. This will be the first one I'm missing.
0: What's the World Championships of Dodgeball like?
1: It's intense. Again, the highest skilled athletes in the sport. It's 5 days of nonstop dodgeball and five nights of nonstop partying. It's great.
0: Doesn't sound too bad. What is the balance, Jake, of the social and the competitive?
1: You know, dodgeball is a very social sport. It's a very, again, Barry with a cool dodge. So there's just a lot of ties. These are your teammates, these are your friends, these are the people you hang out with at home, these are the people you go to gym sports bar in West Hollywood with after your game and hang out and get some drinks. They become your family. They literally are your dodgeball family.
0: There's someone out there watching right now thinking this looks like fun. I didn't realize I could still play dodgeball as an adult. How does someone try and join the family?
1: Dodgeball is everywhere. It's
0: great throw by Antoine, and down goes Perry Hall.
1: Yeah, dodgeball's everywhere. Look up your local league. You can go on usadodgeball.com also to check out if they have any links to leagues in your area. That's the teamwork. Off of Karina, Tickner was doing great, but off of Karina and Antoine in the back with the catch.
0: Now 3-0 for Team Lightning.
1: 3-0. Tickner was doing, they were really good. If you notice, when Lightning is going, they got it. When Thunder had to slow them down, they got the advantage there. So Thunder needs to continue that strategy, I believe.
0: O'Brien, which means Antoine gets to stay, and it's Rejano that's eliminated.
1: And Rejano's back in. A catch and out from Grant. That was such a smart throw in Rejano. He just happened to spin in the air. Parky is destroying it.
0: Parky gets Rios out, and then Hull gets him out, and then Hull eliminated as well, so he goes into retriever mode.
1: Bit of a trade there. Three on four now. But yes, exactly. As we were saying, get involved in your local league. There's stuff everywhere. There's Phoenix, Arizona, Cactus Dodgeball. There's WeHo Dodgeball in Los Angeles. There's Denver Mile High, Minnesota Dodgeball. There's stuff everywhere. Everybody listening right now, you go Google your local dodgeball league and get involved. Oh, that underhand from Mariano is my favorite. That was a good block from Antoine.
0: You very might well get to meet one of these superstar players at the next meetup because a lot of these players are leaders in the community.
1: Exactly. Andrew Rihanna, the last one in, actually runs downtown dodgeball in... Oh, he's out. He runs downtown dodgeball in Toronto, and he must have stepped over the line. I didn't catch that, unfortunately.
0: So Team Lightning is just dominating.
1: They really are. This first half has really gone to them. 4-0.
0: If you were coaching Team Thunder, what would you tell them?
1: I would just tell them they need to do exactly what they started off the last game. Slow, methodical, and not give up ball control. You want to make sure you have...
2: All right.
1: You want to make sure you have protection. You want to make sure that you're not leaving yourself too vulnerable. Oh, that was a cool-looking move, but no contact from Parkey. But I feel like Team Thunder's given up ball control a lot and allowing themselves to be a little more vulnerable.
2: Ten.
1: Lightning putting on the pressure.
0: Rihanna was going for the catch and he could not come up with it.
1: I think Jovan Grant's the only one who's made any catches. Well, no, there were the deflection catches on the other side. Oh!
0: That ball's still in the air. Oh. Trying to keep it in bounds. Jovan Grant ruled out.
1: Oh, is that a safe? It's safe. His feet were in bounds. Is it a safe or an out?
2: Okay.
0: Perry Hall making a case.
1: Yep.
0: What's the rule here from a footwork perspective, Jake?
1: He's got a catch. It's similar to football with 2 feet in bounds, which he did, and then allowed his body to just fall onto the side. So as he's out because he fell out, but he did make the catch and have it in his hands.
0: If NFL scouts are on hand, because that was some nice footwork by the sideline.
1: That was pretty crazy. I don't know anyone else like Grant who was willing to just destroy their body for this sport. Our ref, superstar ref Rashad Reynolds there making the tough call.
2: Five, two, three, five.
1: But I think it was the right call.
0: I was chatting with Joe Vaughn earlier. A delightful fellow. You would never think he works in the DMV.
1: No, you would not. I'm still able to smile after all that.
0: I asked him, what's the key to going to the DMV and not getting angry? He said, you just got to be patient. You just got to know it's going to take some time. And basically like taking your medicine. Even the folks that work there understand.
1: Yeah. Dodgeball people from all walks of life, all sorts of interesting things. Places. It's a great place, again, to join the league network. O'Brien out. Takes O'Brien out. David O'Brien. Chris O'Brien still in the game.
0: David, 1 minute older than his younger brother, Chris. Chris told me that sometimes they know where the brother is going to throw without any words. There's a telekinetic connection. Which might be the advantage that Team Lightning is utilizing here.
1: Oh, maybe. They do have twin powers. The two of them are very dangerous. They play together. There we go. Almost got me. Getting the crowd riled up. Vivian loves an audience.
0: This is the first time in five games that Team Thunder has a little bit of an advantage.
1: MJ threw that ball. Because now we're going to go into no blocking. So, audience at home, we are in at the end of the first half, and it goes into no blocking. So now you cannot use the dodgeball to block. Right, if it makes contact with the dodgeball, you are out.
2: Got it.
1: So you have to throw or catch, but you cannot block.
2: Commercial.
1: And we have
0: well, looks like that's going to be the end of the first half. 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
8: 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Second half about to begin. Team Lightning in control right now. Team Thunder looking to turn it around. The Papa Shot National Champs are in attendance. Met one of the axe throwing champs earlier today as well. We got table tennis coming up at 6 o'clock. Obviously, right. Cornhole World Championships. Oh. The Ocho Day experience is unlike anything you could imagine. It is a party. Here in Rock Hill.
9: We're about to finish up this first half with a no blocking round. Again, you cannot use the ball to block. It'll limit their ability to defend themselves, so you got to rely on catching and hitting people. All right, four balls on Lightning side.
8: Only two players.
9: 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Now. 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
8: Muscovian
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9: 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If you'd like to get balls and practice at home and become a Dodgeball All-Star yourself. Here we go.
8: Jake, that's one of the things I was a little surprised by as someone that played dodgeball as a kid. But getting ready for today, learning about all the different types of balls that folks play with.
9: Yeah, this one right now we're playing with what we call a no-sting ball, which isn't really... Oh, Tickner going for the catch, but then distracted long enough for Chris O'Brien to take advantage. But we were playing with what's called a no-sting ball. It's kind of a bad name for it because it can sting, especially when you've got Cameron Parkey throwing it at you. But it's a smaller, softer rubber version of the classic 8.5 rubber ball that you're all familiar with. Internationally, when Melissa Rios is in Austria, she'll be playing a cloth ball, which is very popular in Europe. Ooh, and then foam. Andrew Rehano over there, he's a beast at no-sting, but his home ball is foam. And there we go, Parkey out. Side.
8: Good sportsmanship from Parkey, acknowledging he got hit in the finger.
9: Dodgeball is built on the honor system. That's what separates us from the animals. Oh, nice shot.
8: The animals aren't here to defend themselves, but I hear you.
10: This side, tip!
9: Always. Scouting, putting on the pressure. Living there, making sure nobody takes advantage of their distraction. Oh, Rehano with the underhand. That's my favorite. That's my favorite to watch. Pull us out. What do we got right now? We have three left. Three on three. It just glides along the floor. It's pretty cool. So what do they want?
8: How many different ways can someone throw a dodgeball?
9: The limit does not exist. Every day, every time some new dodgeballer is coming in with some cool new throw. It's an interesting way to make this sport that we love even better.
8: 2 minutes into the second half.
10: Lightning, 10!
8: Team Thunder with some work to do, trailing 4-1.
9: Five! Oh, out. MJ Rios. 10! Koyo left on the court.

0: very smart players who play together a lot, known each other a long time. Oh!
1: Sims with the catch and then hit. Oh. Markey back in.
0: There we go.
1: Oh! Kobe in a vulnerable position, but then Markey takes out and take him. And Team Lightning now leads 5-1.
0: That was good. That was good. The fake out right there. Let's see it.
2: Thank you, sir.
0: We got the hit on Muscovian. And then the takeout, the fake, and then the backhand.
1: Right off the chest.
0: Look at her face. She's just like, you got me.
2: Yay!
0: Well, that was my fault, Team Thunder. I tried to call it a comeback. Block, clean block by Tickner.
1: When you're playing out at League, what's the normal format of number of games you'll play? How long will matches last?
0: Varies by league. Typically, traditionally, we play a 45-minute game in recreational dodgeball. It depends. In WeHo dodgeball, we have, in West Hollywood, we have 16 players on the court at a time on each team.
1: Is the court bigger than this?
0: Slightly. So it is packed.
1: Sounds crowded.
0: It's crowded. It's so much fun. A traditional dodgeball match will be this, though. This size court with 6 players. And some things do best 2 out of 3. But traditionally, time matches like this. Muscovian putting on pressure. She did it. She got Tickner to throw. I don't know if he should have given her ball control.
1: 3 balls from Team Lightning.
0: Oh, counter. Oh, no, it did not. Did not. I thought it got Parky there. It was a good counter from Tickner.
2: Thunder! 10!
0: 1, 2, 3! This is it. Sometimes I say, 10! Right now they're both being very strategic. Going a little slow. Good dodgeball necessarily isn't always the sexiest dodgeball. Sometimes you just gotta slow the game down. Coordinate. Oh, nice.
1: Oh, what a play by Hall. He leapt out of the way, and then he takes Parky out with a cannon.
0: That was pretty impressive.
1: And then Hall gets Antoine with his very next throw.
0: David O'Brien trying with the counter on Hall. It missed. We've got the sportsmanship. Appreciate you. That's so cute. They're all just making sure everybody's having a good time and everyone can see the game in its best light. Hit on Chris O'Brien there. You see, you have when you play with a team for a while, you can also develop hand signals, strategy, and right now we've got Team Thunder using the signals. Hit on Tickner. But they coordinate things like sniping and counters. Oh, O'Brien out. Vivian getting as flat as she possibly can.
1: By far the biggest advantage in a game that Team Thunder has had right now. 5-1.
0: She can catch, though.
1: The youngest player out there, Vivian Muscovian, the young Armenian. And that ball deflected, but falls to the ground, so Rios is out.
0: Oh, there we go.
1: That'll do it. Jovan Grant. Play in the breakdancing competition later tonight.
0: Yeah, he could.
1: So Grant takes out Muscovian.
0: We got Thunder on the board. 5-2 as we head into commercial.
1: The action continues on Ocho Day after this.
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1: 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The action continues on ESPN, The Ocho, all night long. Kickball coming up next, then Major League Table Tennis. Slippery Stairs takes the stage at 7 o'clock, and then the USA Forces Doubles Cornhole Championship at 8. Breakdancing. 10:15 tonight, Eastern.
0: That one you got to stay up for sure.
1: Perhaps you never thought that you would be watching dodgeball on national TV, but we know you can't look away. We're delighted to have you with us. Perhaps rekindling memories of your childhood.
0: Exactly. I know all eyes are on Paris right now, but mine are right here in Rock Hill watching these amazing athletes. Just a fun display of dodgeball prowess, athleticism. Tigner out. We've got Antoine out. Rios out. So we are currently at, looks like, 5-4. Again, Thunder has to come back. They have 8 minutes to bring it back and try to tie it up at least. If they do that, we'll go to a sudden death match. And it can be done. I mean, they won their first two matches. Lightning won their first two matches in 2 minutes. So 8 minutes is a long time. Thunder putting the pressure. Ooh. So that's one of those moments where now Thunder kind of gave up ball control. They only have one ball to kind of use to protect themselves. Oh.
1: Down goes Hull.
0: Protect himself, he did not.
1: Parker threw it uniquely.
0: Trying to mess up with some trick shots. Here we go. I'm expecting Rihanna to come out with this. Oh no, overhand this time. Pressure from Vivian Muscovian is just amazing.
1: She's got a Grant putting on a little show.
0: He's a good dodgeball player, but get him an audience, and he's a great dodgeball player. Look at that.
1: That vertical was impressive.
0: That was pretty impressive, yeah. I don't know about you, but my knees hurt watching him.
1: There are folks in the first row who have to be on ready alert because balls are coming deflected, thrown into the stands.
0: There's
1: look
0: no,
1: out.
0: Nowhere in this building is safe, including us. Slow and strategic. Thunder. Oh, taking Rayano out just barely. Jovan Grant, the last one in. However, we've seen him get several catches. And there it is, bringing in Hull.
1: Pulled in the fastball from Chris O'Brien. So Perry Hull back out there, and all of a sudden, it's 2-on-2.
0: Catches win matches. It can change everything. Turn the whole momentum of a game around. And Jovan has been getting a lot of catches tonight.
2: Ready.
0: Both those guys, just everyone on here, just effortlessly throwing their bodies around. Like,
1: how does the strategy change at 2-on-2?
0: You got to, again, you got to be slow. You don't want to get caught up in it. You want to make sure you're coordinating just like that. Ooh, good look, good look. Hull trying to take advantage of Parkey being a little bit distracted, barely missing. And the last one in, you definitely want to take your time. There's this immense pressure you feel on the court being the last one in to go fast. But the opposite is what you need to do. Oh!
1: Parkey unable
0: to
1: make the play. And the victory goes to Team Thunder. They're back within two.
0: Within two. Five and a half minutes left. There's plenty of time to make everything change. Although, here we go. Almost had it. Reaching for it. Never give up.
1: You like the bold strategy to go for the catch there?
0: It's smart. I mean, when you're like in the last one and you have two balls coming at you, you want to look at the one that's coming the fastest and just hope.
2: All right.
1: As soon as his back touched that back line, the game was over.
0: Yeah, pretty much. Vaughn taking a shot at Tickner, missing Tickner on Cam, and he caught it.
1: Have all six players on the court, so can't bring anybody in.
0: Exactly. Still get somebody out, though.
1: That caught the head of Akil Antoine.
0: That was a rough one. That's when I say that the term no sting ball is a misnomer. It's not. I bet that's
1: some. Chat with some of the players in some leagues. If you get hit in the head, you're safe. Some, it's fair game.
0: Yeah, most recreational leagues, you don't want to scare people off. You don't want to whack them right in the head like that. Oof. You know, dodgeball is got a reputation for being somewhat brutal, and it's not. It's not at all. We have very few injuries. But as you play in the USA Premier Tour or World Dodgeball Championships, the headshots will count.
1: Oh, Rehano with a good hand. Takes out David O'Brien.
0: Everyone's going for Parkey. Parkey, a former member of Team USA, competed in Edmonton. Oh! Oh, wow!
1: Nothing Moscovian could do. Taken out by Perry Hull. Team Thunder with four players. Team Lightning with three.
0: Yeah, no, you got those corners here. You had Perry Hull trying to take that shot, and Chris O'Brien with just a glance scaring him off.
1: Marina Sims departs. It's getting very interesting pretty quickly here, Jake, if Team Thunder could win this game an inch within one.
0: Bring it back. We might end up with a tie. We might end up with the overtime, sudden death. Anything is possible.
1: Ooh. Kevin Garnett would be a really good dodgeball player.
0: Andrew Rehano blocking almost into his teammate. That's
1: Can you imagine that intensity?
0: That's crazy.
1: Parkey unable to handle the catch. So that strands Chris O'Brien out there by himself against four members of Team Thunder. Team Thunder trailing by two.
0: Chris has, he's trying to get the crowd riled up. He's got three balls. It's his throw.
1: Unable to pull it in, and it's a 5-4 match. USA Dodgeball All-Star Showcase coming down to the wire.
0: 2 minutes, 15 seconds left of the clock. Nice.
1: Jovan Grant with the good stuff again.
0: 2 minutes left on the clock. If they tie this up, we'll go into overtime, sudden death.
2: Ready? All right.
1: Never forget.
2: Ray!
1: Globo Jim blew the 4-1 lead in the final. Oof. They actually won via forfeit until they didn't. So
0: that's, there we go.
2: One, two, three.
0: We're just sticking to the roots, you know? Giving everybody a good show. Oh. That's a catch. Is that an out as well? Okay, so Karina Sims with the catch.
2: Yes.
0: Catch it and an out. So Cameron Parkey, I thought, let's see here. Oh, because Jovan Grant caught Parkey, and then Karina Sims caught the return.
1: A lot going on. 5-on-5, 1-point game. Closing in on 1 minute to play.
2: 10!
0: 1 minute, anything can happen. But Team Thunder does better when they play slower.
2: 1 minute till no blocking!
0: Oh, catch from Rios. We are at 6 players on Thunder versus 4 on Lightning. 48 seconds left for them to tie it up. Once the clock stops, we're going to play it all the way down, go into no blocking until there is only one team left standing. And if it's Team Thunder.
1: And if it's 5-all, then what happens?
0: If it's 5-all, we'll throw 2 minutes on the clock and just go into a no blocking match. Sudden death, see how many people are left standing at the end of those 2 minutes.
1: Fans getting behind Team Thunder. They want more dodgeball. And can you blame him? Oh, shot to the side of the head. Brendan Tickner will be feeling that one tomorrow.
0: Yeah, he will.
2: No blocking!
0: No blocking.
1: Referee Rashad Reynolds with the declaration.
0: Here we are. Here comes the face.
1: Look
0: shot
1: out.
0: Right
1: pay
0: there.
1: Pay attention or else.
0: Oh, don't worry. He's still pretty.
2: Ray! Dodgeball!
1: A little dazed.
0: A little dazed.
1: Oh, taken down.
0: Rihanna with the counter. Oh, I thought. Oh, yeah, taking out Moscovian. We got the twins. They're going to use their twin powers. And Rihanna, one of my favorite dodgeballers to watch, like I mentioned. Coming in here, narrowly avoiding Chris O'Brien's face.
1: Our cameraman was in the line of fire over there.
0: No one is safe.
1: Jovan Grant taken out.
0: Oh, he blocked.
1: Thunder down to the final 3 players again.
0: Ooh.
1: It's a 1-point game, but now it's 2-on-2. Team Lightning going for the win.
0: We've got, again, no blocking. It's hard to get rid of that instinct to block when it's like this. These Koyo and MJ are two, again, like I've said, smart players. The O'Brien brothers, both cannons. Oh, taken out.
1: MJ Rios, so it's Koyo and Tekken.
0: All comes down to this.
1: One in the air. Herself.
0: Is that it? That's
1: He's
0: game.
1: Done, and Team Lightning prevails.
0: Team Lightning takes it. 6-4. That was a close match.
1: We got some late drama after it was a dominant start, Jake. But in the end, Team Lightning finished the way they started. Closing it out, a 6-4 victory. The 2024 USA Dodgeball All-Star Showcase here on ESPN The Ocho. And Tekum, the last hope, but she went out. Team Lightning victorious on The Ocho.
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36: 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It's round two. Expect the unexpected. 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
36: It's poetry on ice with bruises and bad intentions.
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39: The job is only half finished. 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
41: Playoffs are here, fellas. 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
43: Shaq. You left your handprint up here?
44: What's the 7'6 kid that plays for San Antonio?
43: Wembanyama.
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46: 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Layoffs, downsizing. The clock is ticking.
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1: 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It's Team Lightning over Team Thunder, and we are joined by Cameron Parkey, former member of the USA National Dodgeball Team, and today getting to strut your stuff on national TV here on the Ocho. Cam, thanks for joining us. Congratulations. What was this day like for you?
52: Thanks for having me. This was an excellent day. Just absolute pleasure to be here and share the court with all these players that have been playing for so long. So I'm just happy that we were able to pull out the win. It got a little dicey there towards the second half, but we did it.
0: You guys change up strategy in the middle. You came out real fast and strong, but they slowed it down. How did you guys, counter that?
52: Yeah, I think we just had to mix up who was taking shots. I think they were starting to get used to, like, what we were doing in the beginning. We were getting, like, a lot of, like, really easy, like, solo shots. So we just had to change it up, throw some more team throws, stop trying to catch everything for me personally. But yeah, we really had to clean it up. You could see like my smile starting to fade in that second half too.
1: Cameron, where does your passion for dodgeball come from?
52: Honestly, I've just always loved competition. I've been like competing in anything and everything since like I was a kid, from basketball to video games to anything in between. So I just dodgeball just kind of combines everything. There's so much going on. Let's, like, my brain go crazy, and I get to do some really cool stuff like this. So.
0: Now, you've been on the world stage before. You've been on this, on the Ocho before. Now it's your second time. What's next for you?
52: Oh, man, I don't know. I definitely want to get back on the world team again in 2 more years. Definitely want to try that again. I would love to come back and do this again as well. This has been so much fun. I'm really grateful for the opportunity.
1: Before we let you go, what's training like to try to maximize your potential to make a national team?
52: Oh, man, it's just a lot of dodgeball, a lot of repetition, a lot of film review, same thing that you see in any other sport, getting in the gym, doing a lot of yoga, too, as well. So a little bit of everything.
1: All right, Cameron, congrats on the victory today. Thanks for joining us.
0: Thank you, Cameron.
52: Thanks for having me.
1: Cameron Parkey, one of the stars of the show. Time to take a look at today's Dome Shots presented by Manscaped. You better stay alert out there.
0: Yeah. We've got this one right here. Whack, right?
1: Thankfully, it's not a wrench, but still. It still stings.
0: How very dare you. It does. It does. And look at Chickner there. Just getting whaled in the face.
1: Well, after dodgeball, we got kickball coming up at the top of the hour. The Manscaped Turf Wars Adult Kickball Championship. And then at 6 o'clock, Major League Table Tennis Showcase featuring U.S. National Table Tennis Champions, some Olympians in past Olympics, Slippery Stairs at 7, and of course, Cornhole, and the Pro Breaking Tour Silverback Invitational caps the evening here on the Ocho. Jake, if there's one thing that you want folks to take away from today's dodgeball showcase, what would it be?
0: I mean, this is exciting, but dodgeball is for everybody. It's a very inclusive sport. Get out there. Join your local league. Everybody sucks at dodgeball when they start playing. You're going to eventually, all these people, I saw them all when they were just baby dodgeballers. Get out there, grow, practice, watch video, like Parkey said, and come out and be on the Ocho in a few years.
1: It's a special opportunity, and who knows? You could be watching today and be on the Ocho next year for the USA Dodgeball Showcase 2025.
0: Exactly.
1: All right, thank you for spending an hour with us here on the Ocho. It has been a privilege and a pleasure to bring the original inspiration for the Ocho back to the ESPN world. For my partner, the founder of USA Dodgeball, Jake Mason, I'm Evan Leffler saying so long for now. A reminder, coming up next, the Manscaped Turf Wars Adult Kickball Championship. Thanks for being with us here on the Ocho.

0: Welcome to the ACC on ESPN. Happy Mother's Day from Clemson, South Carolina. Second to last weekend in the ACC regular season, the number 14 Florida State Seminoles and the Clemson Tigers all tied at a game apiece and a big series for both. Here's a look at the league standings. The Noles are trying to finish in the top four and earn a double bye for the ACC tournament, which starts in just 9 days. Also trying to enhance that national tournament resume. As for the Tigers, their slim NCAA tournament hopes can't afford another loss, that's for sure. Happy Mother's Day to all the moms out there. Alongside former Seminole Devin Travis and Clay Matvick, great to have you with us. Here we are, DT. Crunch time in college baseball. Every game really seems to matter.
1: Yeah, you said it perfect, Clay. This is a huge series. It's postseason baseball. Yeah. For the Noles, they need a win. Just keep packing on wins. They're trying to lock up a regional spot with their eyes on a potential top eight seed. And for Clemson, it's do or die. I feel like they have to win every game from here on out to keep their postseason chances alive.
0: Well, it certainly helps that Jaron Purifoy is back for Clemson. He was out for 6 weeks with a hand injury. This is his second weekend back, and he was a big star last night in the victory for the Tigers. Had 3 runs batted in.
1: Heart and soul of this club. He shows what he can do for this offense. He was the entire Clemson offense last night. 3 of the 4 RBIs came from Jaron Purifoy. 400 since returning to the starting lineup. They're 22-6 when he starts and finishes games.
0: And when you talk about the Seminoles, nobody hotter for Florida State than Brody Domelier.
1: Watch out for this.
0: In both games.
1: Watch out for this man right here. 22 for his last 55. It's big time juice. 11 extra base hits. He's seeing the ball well, letting it travel. See those last 10 games. 444 batting average. It's big time pop, Dolph Fields.
0: And we're underway. It's the same starting lineup for Florida State that we've seen the first 2 games of the series, with John Stutzer leading it off. There you see Braden Dowd. He also had a home run in game 2 for Florida State. And then Domelier will bat in the 3 spot for head coach Link Jarrett.
1: Braden Dowd, 9th home run of the season, transfer from USC last year, having a fantastic year for the Noles.
0: Pitch foul back from Aiden Canock. Aiden Canock getting the start, DT. This is a guy who is a team captain, maybe one of the best arms that Clemson has had in recent decades, but just having a down year.
1: Don't let those numbers fool you. This is a frontline starter. This is a guy that's pitched in the ACC on the weekends for 3 years now. Just 2 losses coming into this season. It's fantastic stuff. 5 pitches, any pitch, any count.
0: This is his 2nd straight Sunday start. And his 1st start in the month of May. Again, it's been a difficult year. But he's the only Clemson pitcher in history to win first team All-ACC his 2 seasons. And he gets a strikeout to start his afternoon.
1: Yeah, he's sharp early. It's going to be a big key. Braden Canock, the strikeout numbers, they've been there. The walks, they're down. But a lot of pitches per at bat. Just guys, you know, as his career goes on, it's now 3 years. They got a book on him. The changeup's the best pitch. Can he establish early on his fastball and get quick outs? I think it's a big key today.
0: John Stutzer striking out for the 6th time in the series. He's out number 1, and here's the aforementioned Dowd. Looks at a pitch off the plate. Home plate umpire David Arrieta today. Dowd is 3 for 8. Had that first inning homer yesterday. And a strike is in. This guy looks really good patrolling center field. The transfer from USC, leading Florida State in slugging. Also has a team-high 12 doubles on the year. And Canock buries a breaking ball for a strike that Dowd swings over the top of.
1: He's got it going. Braden Dowd, he's best when he's to left center. That's the approach these lefties have to have off Canock.
0: 2-2. Canock is coming off a no decision against Boston College. And then series victory for the Tigers last week against the Eagles, who have had an outstanding year. Just missed inside. It's going to be a tight strike zone today.
1: Yeah, he tries to go front door with the fastball right there. Canock, he looks sharp. I think these are the at-bats, though. This is quality for the Noles early on. Now 12 pitches through 2 hitters coming up right now.
0: Another strikeout. Aiden Canock Gets Stetzer and Dowd both on strikes.
1: I'm telling you, man, this is one of the best arms in the country. Almost feels unfair on a Sunday to have to face Aiden Canuck. You see the changeup right there. He's got it going early on. It's very important, the pitch before. It's the fastball in. What's that do? Well, you start looking in for the fastball. You throw the changeup right off that lane. Falls back over the heart of the plate. It's big-time stuff.
0: And here's DeLaMelier. DeLaMelier, 2-for-4 with a homer and 3 runs batted in on Friday. 2-for-4 with a homer last night. And now at 13 games on that current hit streak. Guy who's missed a lot of time this year, suffered a concussion way back in February, but now that he is fully back to health, he has made a huge difference for the Seminoles.
1: And he's been as hot as any hitter in the entire country. Got off to a great start, and now he's rolling.
0: 1-1 breaking ball, jam shot into right field, base hit for DeLaMelier. Even when he didn't get his hands fully extended, just a great piece of hitting to get a two-out bingo.
1: Certainly, that's the approach you got to have against Aiden Canuck. He's not a guy that gives up a ton of homers, just 7 on the season. You got to see the ball deep. You got to try to hit him the other way. The changeup, it's real. There's no need to try to get up there and pull Aiden Canuck. That's when he's at his best.
0: So a man on and 2 outs for Hunter Carnes in the cleanup spot. He's the designated hitter today, as he was on Friday. Got the start behind the plate in yesterday's ballgame. Devin, this guy's had a good series. 4-for-9, 3 runs batted in, and he's had RBIs in 8 of his last 10 games.
1: Yeah, he's a guy that just continues to get better and better, controlling the strike zone, really cutting down on chase.
0: DeLaMelier gets back. The 1-0 to Carnes after the long set from Canuck. Strike on the outside corner at 74 miles per hour. You can see that the Canuck is really mixing well here early on.
1: Yeah, early on you want to see the changeup being able to land. He's a guy with reverse splits. He's better against lefties than righties. I think a big reason is that changeup.
0: You were downstairs before the game and back in the clubhouse, had a chance to talk briefly with Aiden and looked very relaxed today.
1: Yeah, he's a special guy from Florida, Fort Myers, Bishop Vero, a powerhouse on the west coast of Florida. He is. He's just very, very, very slow heartbeat, always under control.
0: 3-ball count here to Hunter Carnes. Canuck has pitched in so many big games in his career for Clemson. Handles himself like a pro.
1: Yep.
0: Hit on the ground, should end the inning. Lichtenberger, the shortstop, takes the short one for the third out. DeLaMelier is stranded in the top of the first. Clemson coming up on this Sunday for the first time.
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7: There are auctions going on right now. So what are you waiting for?
0: Clemson got its 15th. Come from behind win yesterday, trailed 3-0 in the fourth, but came back to win it 4-3. Same batting order as we saw yesterday with Jacob Jarrell and his team leading 17 home runs in the 3 spot. We talked about Purify. Jack Crichton, the senior, one of the seniors who was honored on senior weekend yesterday. He's out in left field again today. Bryson Moore is on the mound for Florida State, coming off a less than stellar outing against Pitt last week, allowed 4 runs in 3 1/3. What do we expect to see from the junior today?
1: It's 5 pitches, transfer from Virginia, first year as a full-time starter. It's a physical presence on the mound, and he needs a big bounce-back start. It's the biggest game of the year for the Noles. They need 2 wins in their last 4 games to lock up a top-4 spot in the ACC and a double bye. It's all command. When his breaking stuff is there, it's great. Last week, struggled to really find the changeup and the breaking ball, and when you only got 1 pitch in the ACC, you're in big trouble.
0: Finishing in that top 4 is significant. You think about it, the ACC tournament starts on Tuesday the 19th in Charlotte. And if you get a 2-day bye, I mean, that is something else. It takes a lot of stress off the pitching, especially in a tournament setting.
1: Yeah, I think you said it best. I mean, pitching is where everything starts in the game of baseball. Getting your starters, especially a guy like Bryson Moore, it's his first year starting throughout an entire season. He'll be able to have a down week. It's just a bullpen throughout that week, and you look forward to the postseason. It's a big advantage.
0: Florida State in 4th place entering the day today, just a game and a half ahead of Miami. As the first pitch to Nate Savoy is in there for a strike. Savoy is the DH today. He was behind the plate in game 2. And as it happens, Florida State's going to host the Hurricanes starting on Thursday.
1: What an ending.
0: Hit well to right. Going back is De La Malier, and he's going to watch it bounce off the base of the wall. Big turn by Savoy. Slams on the brakes and dives back into first. Thought about extra bases, but smartly holds up with a leadoff single hammered off the right field wall.
1: Yeah, it just felt like it was a matter of time for Savoy. Got his first knock of this series, 0-8, 6 strikeouts coming in. I love that approach right there. A lot of breaking balls, so great mindset. Let the ball travel. I got to go the other way, and a ball right off the wall. Well played by Brody De La Malier, now keeping the double play in order, but a great start here for Clemson.
0: Base runner for Luke Gaffney. Clemson first baseman. Former Purdue Boilermaker, second year with the Tigers. He's from Danville, Kentucky. Good numbers, 324, 8 homers, 40 driven in.
1: Yeah, nice bounce back year, more walks than strikeouts, something I love to see out of a hitter.
0: And he puts a charge into this one, but it's medium deep to center field. Braden Dowd is going to come in after starting back. Gaffney is out number 1.
1: Yeah, there's the cutter right there. We mentioned the 5 pitches. It's fastball, big breaking ball. That's his biggest swing and miss pitch. He will go right on right changeups. And then it's the slider and the cutter to finish it. It's a good mix. It's power stuff. It's good to see the velocity up to 95. A couple weeks back, missed the start. Looks healthy today.
0: Now he'll face Gerald. 3-time captain for the Tigers. 28-game on-base streak for Gerald. 3-for-7 in the series. He's driven in a couple here on the weekend.
1: Steady.
0: Sure is. South Carolina native. Just been a great leader for his program in recent years.
1: 15 home runs last year, 17 this year. Taking a lot of chances early on in the count. When he gets to 2-strike, it's just simple. Tries to put the ball in play.
0: Ball and a strike. Bryson Moore, long set. Delivers. And in on the hands, out in front of home plate. That's a live ball. And Nathan Schmela fields it cleanly and throws out Jacob Gerald, who kind of had an oops check swing. And it's a 2-3 putout.
1: That is a great sign. Right on right changeup. You go in with it. Man, it's just tough. You really just don't know when to fire. If you catch it out front, you feel like you pull it. You know it's a changeup, so you got to have the ability to sit back and wait. He gets tied up right there, and a nice job behind the plate by Schmela jumping out there. Early opportunity here, though. Men in scoring position. Got to take advantage if you're Clemson.
0: Savoy moves into scoring position with 2 outs for Tristan McClatty. And here's a guy with a team-high 17 two-out runs batted in. Kind of quiet in the series, 1-for-7, but his on-base streak is now 25 games.
1: A lot of loud barrels this weekend with no results.
0: This guy was on base 3 times last night.
1: Mention that two-out hitting. It's huge. It's huge. Mike Martin used to always scream in our dugout at Florida State, two-out hits, win ball games.
0: Swung out and missed. 1-2 to McClatty.
1: Something at 88 right there. It looked like a cutter, back door.
0: Leadoff base hit for Nate Savoy. Tigers trying to get him in here in the first inning. It was fun to watch the Tigers dugout last night as they mounted that comeback, falling behind 3 runs early. And clawed their way. Obviously, the bullpen did a nice job to allow that to happen, but this is a team that has had a tough year. They're on the outside looking in as you consider the national tournament, but showing a lot of fight last night and not giving up on their season.
1: You think of Eric Backich and you think of Clemson, really, throughout his tenure here, there's always fighting going on over the course of the last few years. They've had some of the most comeback wins in the entire country. And a valiant effort last night.
0: Full count to McClatty. Slice foul. And Clemson has won 4 of its last 5. All of the wins against the top 25 two. 2 against Boston College, 1 against Coastal Carolina, and last night against Florida State. Says a lot about the way Clemson is starting to come together. They hope it's not too late. Again, the 3-2, and another foul ball. What a battle here between Bryson Moore and Tristan McClatty.
1: He always has great at-bats. He gets the 2 strikes. It's super simple. Just uses his hands. Further and at-bat goes, more pitches he sees early on. The advantage starts to tip to the hitter. You got an open base here. I know Purifi's on deck.
0: Well, this is going to be at least a 9-pitch AB.
1: And he's seen every single one of his pitches.
0: Florida State, 2nd in the ACC in team ERA, just a tick over 4, right behind North Carolina. It's a good pitching staff. 3-2 again for Moore. Struck him out. First strikeout of the day for Moore. And Florida State will get out of the inning. We played 1, no score here in Clemson.
8: 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Nets are cut. Joy erupts. Hardware is hoisted. 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
0: Nice lazy Mother's Day afternoon. Good weather here in Clemson, South Carolina. It's really been a good weather weekend here in this part of the state. As we go into inning number two, Florida State and Clemson, game three, the rubber game, scoreless as Nathan Schmela stands in for the Seminoles. The 5, 6, and 7 spots due up. Schmela behind the plate today, 2 for 7 with a run batted in the series. And he's on a 7-game hit streak.
1: He's been fantastic really throughout this season. Ton of big hits.
0: Into the corner. Here comes McClatty running out of room. Reaches up. And it is a fair ball. Bounces off the pole. And that's a home run. Home run for Nathan Schmela. Looked like a routine fly ball, but it gets off the foul pole 320 feet down the line. Not very far, but it's enough to put Florida State up 1-0.
1: Yeah, and another big hit right there. Now the third time this series, Knowles jump out to a lead in the first couple innings. It's his fourth home run of the season. You see it right there, right off the pole. McClatty, great effort. That's the approach against Aiden Canuck. Once again, the fastballs have to be hit the other way. That's got to be the focus. Cannot be afraid to get jammed. Protects you against the breaking ball and the changeup.
0: Again, it's a home run that gets Florida State in the lead here in game three. That was the case last night in game two when Dowd hit one out in the first inning. Now this is Gabe Frazier, the shortstop at the plate. For Schmela, his fourth home run of the year. A transfer from Dartmouth, second year at Florida State. Really starting to heat up at the right time. Now you could say that about a lot of these Florida State Seminoles. They've dealt with so many injuries. They've had to move things around. And Link Jarrett continues to push the right buttons. Guys he has put in to fill these spots have done a great job.
1: And it's been the beautiful thing about this offense this year. They like to say next man up. And it's just a phrase that's oftentimes just thrown out there. But the Noles really... they really have done that all season. Carnes went down early. That gave Schmela the opportunity to get more starts. He was fantastic. Schmela went down for a bit. Carnes came back and was healthy, and he swung the bat well. It's been complimentary baseball for the Noles.
0: Well, Gabe Frazier had his 25-game on-base streak end last night. He starts a new streak here with a walk in game three.
1: Gabe's been great ever since being inserted back into this lineup. About a month and a half hiatus after an injury. He stayed patient, earned his opportunity, and really ran with it. He's played great baseball, setting up Mr. Ben Barrett.
0: First walk of the season for Aiden Canuck. And he misses high here to Ben Barrett. And now that's going to bring Jacob Jarrell out for a little chat. It appears the Canuck has been rattled a little bit by what looked like a lazy fly ball to the corner in right field. It sneaks out of here, and it's really changed the feel of this inning and potentially the game here early on.
1: Certainly. And you see 30 pitches. We're here in the second inning, no outs recorded yet. That's the key. It's efficiency. We know Aiden Canuck, he's got big-time strikeout stuff. I'd like to see him just attack from pitch one. Trust your stuff. It's great. He's got 5 pitches. I think he's a guy that can more work up and down over the heart of the plate. His stuff's good enough to get outs.
0: So Jimmy Bellinger, the pitching coach for the Tigers, comes out. Try and settle down Aiden Canuck. In April, Canuck had back-to-back wins at Stanford and against North Carolina here at home, but that was followed by back-to-back losses at Virginia and at Louisville. Again, it's been an up-and-down year for Aiden Canuck.
1: Yeah, the numbers really don't match the kind of stuff that he has. Once again, I just think it's a young guy who now has a book out on him, and it's been better game plans from these hitters.
0: Look out! Out of the hands of Barrett and into the protective netting above the Florida State dugout. Reminder, Ben Barrett has not been in the batter's box much in the last few years. He hit as a freshman and played a lot in the field, but has been a pitcher only the last 2 seasons. But Link Jarrett has put him back in the lineup to try and get some offense out of the first base position. They've been trying to find production there ever since Miles Bailey went out several weeks ago with a season-ending injury.
1: Yeah, it's been Putnam for the bulk of the season ever since Bailey went out. But Barrett, they throw him a bone, a senior captain.
0: Swung on and missed. Throw down. Got him. That's why Jacob Jarrell is behind home plate today. He is the better receiver of the tandem catchers for the Tigers.
1: Certainly, and he can really throw as well. I think this is a hit and run right here in a 1-1 count. And I love that call. Beautiful. Right there by Purify. You're up in front of the bag. And this is where they teach catchers to throw now. About 4 or 5 feet up the line. Money throw and a great answer and response for this Clemson defense.
0: So Frazier is caught stealing. First time this year. Deep short, backhanded Lichtenberger, but no throw. And the second hit of the weekend for Ben Barrett. His first two hits since 2023 when he was a freshman.
1: And he had a lot of success as a freshman. 7 doubles, 350, and you see with 2 strikes right here, this is all you can do against Aiden Canott. He makes a good pitch. It's on the inner half of the plate. Put in play, good things happen, and a nice job by Lichtenberger, who's played great defense for Clemson all year.
0: Eight-hole hitter is Cal Fisher, the third baseman. It hasn't been a good year for the junior captain at the plate. 228. He's averaged 75 points lower than it was a year ago. With that said, really good in the field. He's had a couple of hits this weekend. Pops this one up right field. McClatty looking at it in foul ground. The first baseman Gaffney loses room.
1: Think about the junior year, and it's his draft year. 2 solid seasons by Cal Fisher. Came in naturally as a shortstop. Makes the transition to third base. Played a little bit all over the infield this year. The at-bats have been better as of late. Really, as the season's progressed, he's cut down on the chase.

0: 1-1. Another breaking ball in the dirt. Gerald's going to have to chase. On his way to second is Barrett.
1: It's a nice read by Ben Barrett right there, reading the down angle out of the hand. Second, it trickles away. Another man in scoring position for the Noles.
0: Wild pitch charged to Canuck. Fisher diving back. So Florida State, final road trip of the regular season. Noles are 6-8 in ACC road games this year. Another one in the dirt. Boy, it's been a big inning for Gerald, throwing out a runner. And having to block up Aiden Canuck breaking balls.
1: Yeah, and another great at-bat as well by Fisher. You see the game plan for the Noles, righties, trying to hit the fastball the other way, laying off that changeup down.
0: Payoff pitch misses down. And Florida State is saying, hey, that's more like it. That was a strike last night in the eighth inning. the ninth inning.
1: Oh, man, that was a tough strike three call on Frazier in the ninth inning with Simerson, the closer, coming in the ball game. It's just a great at-bat. Down 0-2. You foul off a pitch. You fight back into it. Four straight balls, first and second. One out.
0: Second walk of the inning for Canuck.
1: Mm-hmm. 40th pitch on the way. Once again, it's efficiency.
0: Carter McCulley, the nine-hole hitter. The second baseman is 2-for-7 this weekend, the senior from Pensacola. Guy who has taken on a bigger role because of the injuries on the right side of the infield.
1: He's an excellent defender. At-bats are getting better. Started to crouch down a bit, a little bit of a swing adjustment.
0: Ball and a strike to McCulley. Foul back, 1-2. Well, if Canuck can get out of this inning unscathed, I think he'll take a 1-0 deficit on a home run that just leaked over the wall.
1: Certainly. One pitch away here.
0: That's a foul ball. Great effort there by Jason Foltz, third baseman.
1: He goes to the changeup right here, but because the approach is the other way, gives him the ability to stay back on it just enough. I really like that young third baseman, Foltz, just a freshman. Big, strong, physical guy. He's played great defense this year.
0: 1-2 to McCulley. Two on, one out.
1: Another excellent take. Another deep count.
0: Now, Jaron Purify wants to have a word with Canuck. This is interesting. The leader, Jaron Purify, just calling a little reset here as well.
1: Yeah, I mean, the way they're taking the changeups with Aiden Canuck on the mound, I wonder if Purify's saying they're peeking in his glove and maybe seeing the grip in his glove, relaying the signs from second base with those quality takes against a pitcher like this. It's a nice job by Purify.
0: As a former second baseman, you picked up on that?
1: Oh, yeah. I mean, anytime you're at second base, you're peeking in that glove. If he's showing it, you're relaying those signs.
0: Good pressure by Florida State this inning. One out, two on, run already in. This is a team that struggled after the fourth inning to find any offense. In fact, no hits after the fourth last night.
1: And not even a base runner.
0: Already three today. And there's another one. And it's going to score Ben Barrett. He's on his way home. On his way to third is Fisher, and he is safe. 2-0 Florida State as Carter McCulley in the nine hole delivers with a base hit.
1: Man, he keeps swinging that bat down there in the nine hole. That's an excellent at bat. That's the approach you got to have against Aiden Canuck. It's not about how hard

0: hit him. Forget exit velo. You get to two strikes, you got to be willing to get jammed. He executes his pitch, fastball on the black, keeps his hands tight. There's some great base running right here. You got to have it if you're the Noles. Sure, you lose your power guy. Can you take the extra base, first to third, and a nice job by McCulley. Seeing that throw high, no cutoff man, advances as well.
1: Eighth run batted in on the year for McCulley. And the hitting streak now at seven games. As the Seminoles are back at the top of the order in John Stutzer. They need to get this guy back going again.
0: Yes, they do. They pitched him extremely tough throughout this series, mixing it up well.
1: Hammers it. Right center field and fairly deep. It'll stay in the ballpark. McClatty gets under it for the second out. It's going to score another run. Fisher comes in, and it's 3-0 Florida State. Sacrifice fly by John Stutzer, his team leading 38th run batted in.
0: Yeah, and he needed that at bat right there. You mentioned it. Bit of a tough series. It's a big two-run blast in that first game. That's nice right there. You got a guy on third base, less than two strikes. Young freshman against one of the better arms in the country. You're hunting elevation. He gets it. Stays to the middle of the field in a sack fly, 3-0 Noles.
1: So two outs for Braden Dowd as McCulley scampers to third on the sack fly. And one strike to Dowd. He was a strikeout victim of Canucks back in the first inning. Florida State's six-game winning streak came to an end yesterday. They've come out sharp here early on in this ball game and Game 3. Well, happy Mother's Day from Clemson, South Carolina. Third and deciding game between number 14 Florida State and Clemson. Alongside former Seminole Devin Travis and Clay Matvick. 3-0 Seminoles here in the top of the second, and they're not done. They have a runner at third and Braden Dowd at the plate. Looped into short left field, the shortstop Tyler Lichtenberger goes back. He'll make the catch with his back to the infield to end the inning. But it's a three-run second for Florida State. Clemson coming up, down three.
2: Welcome to Turf Wars Kickball, powered by Manscaped. It's part of ESPN 8, the Ocho Day, presented by Sonic. And this day rolls on. We have got, in a lot of ways, the main event. We have got our kickball showdown coming your way from Manchester Meadows Park in Rock Mill, South Carolina. Glad that you are with us. We have got two teams left standing in this Turf Wars Battle of the States. We have had teams from up and down the East Coast and all around the nation competing. The tournament has two teams left standing. So we got our representatives from Florida. That's FOE.
3: And Florida right over center, everything.
2: Yeah, our nation's capital, DMZ Dream Team, with my partner in crime, Dwayne Lucas, Kevin Fitzgerald with you. All right, Dwayne, listen, we've got two quality teams. We've got two rosters of talented kickballers here. What should the viewers at home expect today in this kickball battle today?
3: They should expect some high-quality athleticism and strategy. These are two great defensive and offensive teams, so you're going to get a great, great game of kickball today.
2: Some of the rules that stand out here, you look at the top one, three strikes, three balls per at bat. You got to have at least eight fielders on the field at all times. What else should fans be aware of today?
3: Along with the eight fielders, but you're definitely going to get 10. It's going to be six males and four females on the field. The kicking lineup, you must kick at least 13 players. And as you see, you can throw the ball at the runner. However, if the ball hits the runner and keeps going, then the play is still active and the runners keep moving if they're on base.
2: It could be a painful out, it sounds like, around the base paths.
3: Exactly, on both sides.
2: Let's take a look at FOE. Like you said, Florida over everyone. This is their lineup. Camp White, Lucas, Winkle, Frenchick, Anthony Frenchick, a.k.a. what's his nickname?
3: Legatron.
2: Okay, we're happy to have Legatron back in the field today. Kempton, Butler, Wright, Miller, Kale, Colbert, and then Levin and Stowe. So, GP, this event, in a lot of ways, it's turned into really one of the more popular events of this day, year in and year out. little different format this year. So we had teams from different states, from different regions, all up and down the coast, battle it out yesterday and today. We've got two teams standing now.
3: Absolutely. We had teams come all the way from Arizona, Kansas City, all the way from Portland. We also had a Houston team that came out that ended up missing their flight yesterday, and they had to catch another flight and then to Atlanta and then get on the bus and drive up here just to make it here by 9:30 in the morning.
2: But
3: those are the sacrifices we make for this game of kickball.
2: And so you got two teams left standing. We've got our one squad from Florida, the other from the DMV area. And so it looks like we are ready to go. A great turnout, as it always is in the stands here, for our annual kickball event. Partner, it's good to be back with you, my friend.
3: As always.
2: Let's do this one more time. And so already you can see at first glance there, our pitcher in the circle. I mean, he's going to bring some heat. What do you got on the scouting report on our pitcher today?
3: Oh, the scouting report, his name is Aaron King. We call him AK. And he pitches with power, finesse, and precision, because he can hit both sides of the plate with the cutter going to the left and to the right.
2: I mean, the viewers are going to get a great look from this angle, just how difficult it is. Don't just think this kickball is going to be, you know, roll down there nice and easy for you to just bash. So King coming home again. There's also some bounces he got to deal with. Nice play by our third baseman. And so an easy out here.
3: Great stretch by the first baseman, Kenny Miner. Good job.
2: The name of the game, in a lot of ways, it's speed.
3: Oh, wait a minute. What happened? It must have been an encroachment call because they called him back to kick again.
2: Wow. So we've got an encroachment call. Is the play going to be made anyway? Our kicker is going to head back here to the plate. So what do you mean there when you say encroachment?
3: Well, encroachment is there's a line going across from first and third diagonally across. If one of those defensive players cross that line before the ball is kicked, it's called encroachment.
2: Yeah, there's
3: it ended up being a ball.
2: Yep, that's that dotted line in the middle of the screen.
3: And you know what they say? They say the ball doesn't lie. The ball don't lie. So we went back up and did it again.
2: Yeah, that was Jennings who pounced on that one.
3: It looks like Kemp thinks he was close.
2: Bang-bang play at first base. And so our umpires are going to get together here to make sure they got the proper call. So we've had a rather lengthy first at-bat, and it does look like Justin Kemp, the leadoff man, he is retired.
3: Yeah, we have a better angle.
2: Close.
3: I don't think it gets any closer than that.
2: Yeah, that's pretty much simultaneous, but nevertheless, Kemp is retired here, and so you got Mathaddeus White,
3: aka Blizzo.
2: Blizzo, with a nickname like that, I mean, you've got some game.
3: Absolutely. And he might be the first person. This is his third time here on the Ocho. He came the first year as a player, the second year as a coach, and he's back here the third year as a player again.
2: Are you telling me Blizzo has come out of retirement? He has come out of retirement here. You know, and there's a lot of pressure on a player whose nickname is Blizzo. When you have the nickname Blizzo bestowed upon you, you've got to have some talent.
3: Definitely. And he has some wheels. He's a great bunter and a kicker, but he definitely has some wheels.
2: But that is one thing. Let's make clear to the audience. You just mentioned something here about bunting and bunters. It's a double kick.
3: Double kick.
2: Yep. So he's going to come back to the plate. Again, that's where the speed comes into play. It's not really all just about let's see how far you can kick it, right? You want even base runners in this game.
3: Absolutely. Definitely have to have base runners, and it's all about the ball speed of the bunt.
2: Lizzo trying to beat out the throw, and he does.
3: I told you, he has wheels.
2: Listen, when you come out of retirement and then reach base in your first at-bat, that's impressive.
3: And we have to kick Lucas. She's a great bunter as well.
2: You know, Dwayne, I cannot let any more time go here. We must alert everyone. We are, Sonic is our title sponsor here. We are going to slush the winner. There's going to be the entire winning team will be slushed.
3: And that has to be a first.
2: Yeah. Is this going to be the first nationally televised slushing? You know, I think I have a basic understanding as to what that may be, but I just want to find out to make sure later that I do know what a slushing, in fact, is. So the winning team will, of course, we'll have that afterwards. So, like you said, Courtney Lucas is on here with one away. This is Jennings who retires Lucas, and then you got a throw, and they peg him.
4: Got him out of here.
2: Wow, an accurate on-target bullseye. And they retire White. It's a double play. Check this out. Remember, all you have to do is, you don't have to necessarily tag a runner or tag the base. You can peg them on the base pass.
3: Absolutely. You definitely can.
2: I mean, that is a heck of a throw by our first baseman. All right, so
3: He's also a D1 baseball player, so that was and he's left-handed, so that puts him in the right place to make that throw.
2: You know, it's a great point you bring up. We have got many former athletes, college athletes on display. You just saw the DMV Dream Team lineup. Russell, Lindsay, and King. We get things started here in the bottom half of the first inning. We had a scoreless top half. And there's David Russell, who lets that one go. So here's the pitcher that we have here in the circle for FOE. What's the scattering report you have on the pitcher here?
3: Well, as far as he goes, he's definitely a great pitcher as well. He pitches with a lot of cutter and a lot of speed. So, and there is the ball speed.
2: So it looks like a leadoff base right here for DMV Dream Team.
3: Great runner. Speed, and more speed. And again, with the bunt, it's just all about the ball speed of the bunt. You don't want it to, you want to go just far enough outside of the back catcher's hands and far enough from the Chargers are coming down from third base.
2: Yeah, because that's the key aspect. You've got that dotted line. Looks like that one might have been fielded in foul ground. So Deontay Lindsay Dot.
3: That's Dot. Yep. He's back again.
2: This was our Turf Wars Kickball MVP.
3: Right,
2: 2 years
3: the first year.
2: Ago. Yeah,
3: absolutely.
2: That one was a little inside. You can see as a kicker, you've got to deal with it. You know, a whole lot of bounce. You mentioned the cut.
3: It's a lot going on up there when you're at the plate, so you just got to focus it and dial it in and place the ball in play. And as you see, it's coming with a lot of speed.
2: And we got a runner on here for DMV Dream Team.
3: So at this point, he just wants to put it in play.
2: It's a pretty good spot, and he beats out the throw. Yeah, he did just that, and put it in a very difficult spot for the fielders.
3: Absolutely.
2: To make a play on.
3: Yeah, safe.
2: Yep, so again, speed is the name of the game. You need to get base runners on. We've got some heavy hitters. Let's not forget, we do have some heavy hitters in both of these lineups.
3: And at the plate now, we have Kaya King, and she was one of the players that was on ESPN the first year.
2: So she was at this tournament now. So now a two-time participant in this game. They get the lead out.
3: They get the lead out. Yep. What she wanted to do was place the ball on one to move the runners from second to third. And she just put it too far towards the middle, and they ended up getting the lead runner out.
2: Yeah,
3: but
2: so
3: up the kick now, we have our guy, Kenny Miner. That's the one that kicked the home run last year, the first home run on the Ocho. And let's see what he does. As you see, the people in the outfield, they remember, they seen the tape, and they backed up to the home run wall. They know exactly what to do because they know what they're getting.
2: The outfield, we have four outfielders back there now. So if that doesn't display what Miner could do here, let's also recognize.
3: I can guarantee you this, he's not going to get any layups.
2: Might be getting a whole lot of junk here from Rail. And so that is in for a strike. Again, it's just got to catch a portion of the plate. If you're a kicker here, you can wait to find the perfect offering. We got a home run fence for him to try to aim for.
3: Oh, there it goes.
2: Play was nearly made. They're going to get him at first base. They got to throw to the plate.
3: There it is.
2: And Lindsay scores the game's first run.
3: In sliding fashion like he normally does. And they called Kenny safe at first. There was a play that was to be made, but they said that the first baseman bobbled the catch, so they called him safe.
2: Wow, looked like the throw might have beat him, but instead, big swing there from Aaron King. So it is the DMV Dream Team that's got the early lead here.
3: And he's a kicker, too.
2: Bouncing ball. That's
3: just enough to score the run, though.
2: Yep. Play made at first. And so it's a pair of first-inning runs here for DMV Dream Team.
3: We got Tay Jennings up the kick, and he's probably going to try to land something to score this Kenny Miner on third.
2: Well, it's a great look right there at the spin and the break.
3: You saw that, right?
2: Yep, that a pitcher can put on these throws. So, good luck. Can't be too much bounce, right? It's going to be a difficult play. We got a 3-0 lead now for Dream Team. So they have struck in the bottom half of this first inning for a 3-spot. As Miner comes home to score.
3: Another kick, we have Trinity Bell. Trinity Bell, she's been playing this game of kickball ever since she's been at least 6 or 7 years old. She used to come to our practices, and it's great to see the maturity and how she's grown in this sport, and now you see her playing on ESPN.
2: I mean, it's really neat. What is that, the kickball community like? I mean, it is, it's a family, it's competitive.
3: It's definitely a family atmosphere. And, you know, when we're out there playing this adult kickball, we have our kids out there, so they're out there at practices with us all the time.
2: Yep.
3: So it's only right that they learn how to play the game as well. And she's a kicker. She can put her foot on the ball, it can go too.
2: There's a foul ball there, so she is out. But DMV Dream Team with three runs in the opening inning. 3-0 after one in Rock Hill.
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2: Welcome back to Turf Wars Kickball, powered by Manscaped as part of ESPN8, the Ocho Day, presented by Sonic. Hopefully all of you have been keeping up to date on your obscure sports quarterly reading. So the Ocho Day continues here at Manchester Meadows in Rock Hill, South Carolina, where we've got the third annual Turf Wars Kickball Showdown here on display. We've got two teams left standing in this tournament, Dwayne. It is the Dream Team from the DMV. They lead this club out of Florida 3-0, and the DMV, listen, they are, you know, making their presence felt here in the early innings. They've got another base run.
3: Absolutely. I don't know if you saw that, but that was like a little sneaky kick. It was a delayed bunt.
2: Let's watch.
3: He made the backcourt feel as though he wasn't going to kick it, and then at the last second, he stuck his leg out and went right where it was supposed to be.
2: So, like, right there by the catcher, Blizzard, I mean, you've got to be so quick to pounce on it to retire the speedy runners.
3: Absolutely. And he, as you see it on that play, he made a great play to get the lead runner out of second. Oh, wait a minute. Oh, it was coming back. They called it a double kick. So what's going on with this, with the butter? They have to put it out a little bit further. Now, you leave it short like that, they're going to get him out.
2: Double kick, pretty much self-explanatory. That just brings the kicker back to the plate.
3: And it's a foul. Absolutely.
2: All right, so again, leadoff base runner on for the Dream Team.
3: And the DMV Dream Team, they just keep coming at you with speed, speed, and more speed. The more you get down in that lineup, you think that you got him.
2: That would have been a long throw. Runner take it off. They peg him at third base. Now, all the while, the kicker reaches second. So he's still got a runner in scoring position. That's a gutsy base running move.
3: Oh, man, that was a heads-up play by my guy Joshua Stowe. I told you he's a baller. You look out for him on defense. But he basically baited the lead runner to have him thinking that he was going to throw it the first, and he just tucked the ball, and he couldn't see it going around.
2: Such a bluff to throw. And then if you're the base runner there, you just got to commit to it and hope for some sort of chaos. All right, this is Tika Hartridge.
3: And she's a two-time ESPN player as well. She was on here the first year.
2: I mean, GP, this has been the main event here at Manchester Meadows kind of year after year. It always brings a crowd. It's competitive. It's fast-paced. We've alluded to the athleticism.
3: And I think the difference in this year, what we did was, instead of the first 2 years, we selected different players that we felt as though that could put on a good show. But this time we did it in its more natural, organic sense. We picked the captains, and the captains built the teams the way they wanted to. So therefore, it looks a little bit more organic.
2: And again, you had to play your way
3: to this championship game.
2: So a quick half inning for FOE. They really needed that. They had the great defensive play from Stowe, who pegged the runner over at third base. Look, it's a fun watch. You and I have been doing this together for many years. And we've seen Turf Wars grow in a lot of ways. I mean, from your perspective here, how has just that kickball community continued to grow the last few years?
3: I just think we're a little bit more spotlight. As you see, this year, each year it gets bigger and bigger. This year we've added the home run ball. You know, just sticking to the grind and just doing what we do. And, you know, we know that it's a great game to watch. And we know that as soon as people get to see it on TV, they're going to fall in love with it.
2: More kickball. Yeah, more kickball on our airwaves. Hey, Bill Simmons said on a podcast once recently he would love to watch kickball on TV randomly. So, Bill, if you're watching, one swing, one out here. That was a good go at it from the leadoff kicker there for FOE. But there is one out. Again, we're still waiting for maybe the first big blast to the outfield. We haven't seen one just yet. Again, we're just getting started here.
3: And you see the strategy with this one because this it's a lot of speed up the kick, and he's a great bunter.
2: Oh, that's a great play by the catcher.
3: It's a great play by the catcher. Left a little bit too short.
2: Look how fast you got a pounce out of there. So Cinco.
3: And Leonard, he's another great kicker as well. There's no button in his game, as you see what the outfield did. They know exactly what he's kicking.
2: No. So we've got Kellen Miller up to kick here. Yeah, there was a couple defensive substitutions. We added an outfielder. So it's a pretty clear illustration as to what he's bringing to the table. This one's got some carry underneath it. Confusion in the outfield. And so Miller will be aboard here for Florida's FOE.
3: FOE. They got a base runner. As you see, it's some miscommunication in the outfield. You got to call for the ball. If you don't, that's what happens.
2: And that's trickier than you think. Again, that ball, it can bounce. There is some, you know, some spring and some bounce to it. You really got to secure it when it's up in the air coming at you as an outfielder. Yeah, this is a great view right here. We've got our home run fence that was instituted earlier this summer. Just adds another dynamic to the game.
3: And as you see, with this being a big kicker, how the pitcher changed up his pitch. He's pitching a little bit more bouncier to try to throw off the timing of the kicker.
2: Big rip, and that one looked like it was foul anyway. I mean, I would assume with that greater chance that your kicker will just basically pop it straight up into the air.
3: Exactly. Yeah. Exactly. Especially if they can't catch the timing of it.
2: Well, Aaron King has so far baffled some of these FOE kickers. He's done a fine job here. Yeah, again, another pitch that had some good bounce to it. And again, it can't be too high of a bounce.
3: Exactly. Or else
2: that'll be an illegal pitch.
3: It'll be called a ball. Absolutely.
2: Well, so that was another foul kick in the at-bat. So that results in an out. Three scoreless innings for King. His team's up 3-0.
11: Welcome to the Major League Table Tennis Showcase as part of ESPN 8, The Ocho, presented by Sonic. The action continues here at the Rock Hill Sports and Event Center for the second year in a row. Folks around the world will be awed by what these top table tennis players have to show. For the second time, Major League Table Tennis takes center stage on Ocho Day. Good evening and welcome, everybody. Evan Leppler with a former New Zealand national champ, Matt Hetherington. It's great to have you with us. We know that the members of USA Men's Basketball love table tennis, and we hope you fall in love with it as well. It's an exciting time for the sport, both nationally and around the world.
12: Yeah, I mean, table tennis kind of gets a surge of popularity every 4 years, but this year it's really blown up, especially, as you said, with the basketball team. Who knows? Maybe they'll be up late watching this now.
11: And tonight we're going to see a former Olympian and also a former U.S. national champion take the table first. Let's talk to you about Major League Table Tennis. A year ago, Ocho Day was kind of the launch of this league. The first season was held from last September to this past April. The Texas Smash, after a slow start, were something of a surprise, but worthy champion. And now we're getting ready for year number two.
12: Yeah, I mean, if you look back at season one, everything about Major League Table Tennis was so exciting, and people were so thrilled to see a professional league starting here in the U.S. It's only going to get better in this season. There are better players. There are more internationals. The level is going to go up just level upon level, so it's going to be great.
11: And one of the fascinating aspects of Major League Table Tennis is the different format. Golden Point, all leading to the Golden Game. Matt, the Golden Game has kind of revolutionized the sport of table tennis around the world.
12: Yeah, I mean, honestly, now that I've seen Golden Game and I've seen Major League Table Tennis, it's really hard for me to go back. It's exciting. A lot of the players were really nervous about the prospect of playing the Golden Game. Definitely something different for the table tennis fans.
11: Well, the Golden Game will cap the show at the end of the hour. Ocho fans have been waiting all day for Major League Table Tennis. And we are getting set for the opening matchup, which was a familiar East Division duel that we saw in Season 1 of MLTT. Daniel Gorok from the Florida Crocs taking on Jinshin Wong, who was one of the stars of the Princeton Revolution that went all the way to the first ever championship match this past April. Jinshin Wong is in the blue. Daniel Gorok is in the black. These two teams are playing for $15,000 in charity tonight. Jinshin Wong serves first to get us started.
12: Great point to get us started. Daniel Gorok, formerly a member of the Polish national team. As he said earlier, Olympic team for Poland.
11: Beat Rio in 2016. Yeah, we're at 1 point apiece. Now we got the knockouts versus the Warriors. The Warriors, coached by Mimi Bosica, who's the VP of competition for Major League Table Tennis, and her adversary tonight, she'll be matching wits with Flint Lane, who's the founder and commissioner of MLTT. Be interesting to see how the coaches can put their fingerprints on this evening's action. That's the textbook down the line blast we've gotten to know from Jinshin Wong, the professor, as he's called.
12: And that MLTT rank of 12 doesn't really do him justice. I mean, he had an amazing first season. Not only that, but recently made the final of the U.S. National Table Tennis Championships just over a month ago, where he lost to Kanak Jha, who's currently in Paris.
11: First American to make the round of 16 ever on the men's side. Kanak Jha, congratulations to him and his run in the Paris Olympics. Now these are games to 11. And they can fly by. And it's not win by two. It is straight first to 11. That's the MLTT golden point. If it gets to 10 all, the intensity on that golden point is just different.
12: Yeah, super cutthroat. I mean, we've seen individual matches and games go down to the golden point. We've seen the golden game go down to a... It's a great rally between these two.
11: How about the defense that Gorok is playing here? Way off the table, and finally he succumbs to the pressure.
12: Got a great audience here this evening, and they're loving every second of it. Both of these players just love that open table game. Lots of topspin rallying.
11: Gorok inches back within one.
13: Four, six.
11: This time last year, Matt, we were just getting ready to hold the first ever MLTT draft. Players from all around the world, over 200 players from about 40 different countries entered to be one of the 64 selections. Daniel Gorok was the number two overall pick.
13: Oh, that's nasty right there.
11: First round pick of the Florida Crocs. Of course, the Crocs.
13: Eight, four.
11: Earned the number one pick in the draft lottery and took Liam Pitchford, who's been stand up for Great Britain and performing in Paris this past week as well.
12: Yeah, I mean, Pitchford coming in to play Major League Table Tennis in Season 2 is a huge deal. He's formerly top 20 in the world, and even now still around 25. We have Emmanuel Leberson from France, a former European champion. So... Yeah, the step up from Season 1 to 2 is really a testament to the hard work that the team put in Season 1. I mean, we had 250 players in the draft for Season 2.
11: Unable to catch the back edge. A quirky point. A lot happening there.
13: Do not let them drop
14: six,
13: you.
14: Nine.
12: You can actually hear in the background, Commissioner Flint Lane has been mic'd up on the bench. He'll be full of... of commentary on side.
13: Come on, Jinshin, knock him out.
11: With
14: 9-2.
11: Yeah. setup game point for Jinshin Wong and the knockouts here in the opening game of what are going to be 6-11 before the Golden Game.
15: Yeah!
11: And a swing and a miss from Dvorak. Well played by the professor. 11-7, and the knockouts take the early one-point lead. Now, these first six matches, four singles matches and then two doubles matches, are all about creating an advantage going into the Golden Game. The Golden Game will play to 21, but one team could start with as much as a six-point lead if they could sweep the first six matches. As you see, the next players take the table. Our second singles match tonight, Matt, features Alex Kazaku from the Chicago Wind, taking on Kai Jong, who was a member of the Carolina Gold Rush during the first Major League Table Tennis campaign. And these are two guys that both bring the firepower to the table. Both are performers. Both bring big energy.
12: Yeah, I mean, Kazaku here is at his second performance here at the Art Show. Incredibly entertaining. Entertaining character out on the table. Very explosive, very exciting points.
11: Cobra Kai Jong, perhaps the more understated between the two of them. Kazaku from Bucharest, Romania, where he's been a seven-time national champ in the team event.
16: Okay,
11: he's in his mid-30s. He's been playing table tennis for about a quarter
16: zero,
11: century.
16: 0-0, we have Warriors to serve, game to 11.
11: Tells you.
12: I'm around there as well.
11: Kazaku will serve first for the Warriors.
12: Yes. Of course, Kai Jong, originally from Beijing, went to school in New York and
11: just moved back to New York.
12: High school in New York, moved out to eventually to California for college study, and now back in New York. But he was really probably the most prominent active player on the East Coast for at least 5-6 years.
11: How would you contrast these two players stylistically in terms of how they like to attack?
12: I think Kai is probably a little bit more technically precise. His strokes are a little bit shorter, whereas Kazaku is just really explosive. You'll see big swings once he gets back off the table. That's where Kai wants him. He wants to back him further off the table.
16: 3-2. Oh, we'll take it.
12: You see those kind of rocket forehand and backhands from Kazaku. Kazaku was so well positioned in that point. You can see how much he drove Kai back off the table. There is again Kai Jong just with a backhand rip.
16: 3-5.
15: Get lucky.
11: Flint Lane is having fun over there, the commissioner, the founder of MLTT. You know, Flint was once asked, are you a player? And he said, I'm mediocre at best.
15: Try.
11: But and he's coached a lot of folks in the business world. I'm not sure how much table tennis he's coached, but he's enjoying every moment of this.
12: Ooh. Shot block from Kazaku.
11: Indeed. Kazaku into the lead.
12: Yeah, plenty of encouragement from Mimi Kosica on the Warriors bench.
16: 6-6.
11: Mimi wouldn't call herself a mediocre player. She was a junior national champion. Of course, her dad was a great table tennis coach in both Serbia and the United States.
17: So Mimi's got the coaching gene perhaps a little bit more than Flynn. We'll see if that factors in tonight. There's Mimi, the VP of competition. And of course, both teams are playing for charity tonight. Relentless.
12: Holding the fort down on that one.
16: 6-8.
17: How has Kazaku turned this match around?
12: I think he's usually the player to get on the front foot first, and when he's not,
17: he's in trouble.
12: Yeah, Kai's pretty dangerous.
16: 7-8.
12: Once both players get back to that mid distance, that's where Kazaku's more comfortable. Oh, that clips the corner.
17: Kazaku thankful to a higher power to win that point.
16: 9-7.
18: Flexing on an edge.
17: Wow. Caught him off guard with a serve and then rips the winner down the line.
12: Taking no prisoners game whatsoever.
17: Game point.
18: Please.
17: John fights off one. And now he's got a couple serves coming back his way. That was a huge point right there.
16: 8-10.
17: Perhaps
16: 10.
17: Set up Kai Jong to take us to a golden point at 10 all. Whoa! Overcooked that forehand. It's 10-9.
18: Come on, Kai.
16: 9-10.
17: What kind of serve do you want to see here from Kai Jong?
12: I think something tight to the net, so short. Got to keep control on the first ball. Kai with the drop.
17: Yeah. What a point. Brings us to the first golden point of the night here on the Ocho. We really should have gone to the golden point in 8-all, but
16: point.
17: Perhaps next year.
18: Come on, Kai, one more.
17: Next point wins. It is not led by two. Kazaku has the honor of the serve.
12: Kazaku's serve is pretty tricky.
17: Oh, but what a great return. This one. Kai Jong catches him off guard down the line. The laser vision. Knockouts. Take a 2-0 lead. What a response there from Kai Jong. He saved three game points.
12: What an exceptional serve return to get things finished off inside out. Risky angle to play out to the corner.
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6: Playoffs are here, fellas. This has to be spotless.
7: What kind of big dummy put his handprint up there?
6: Shaq, you left your handprint up here?
8: What's the 7'6 kid that plays for San Antonio?
6: Wembanyama.
8: Yeah, it was him.
7: I think we found him.
8: Shut up, Charles.
9: I'm home. Inside the NBA lives on ESPN and ABC. I'm back.
11: The U.S. men's basketball team becoming aficionados of the table tennis as we get set to watch Andrew Sal and Sonora Silva. These are two incredibly talented young players.
12: Yeah, absolutely. I mean, Sonora's pathway through MLTT is nothing short of inspiring, really. He was not drafted in the first season. He got brought on to one of the teams to fill in a spot, played amazingly. And then a position opened up in a team. They drafted him, and he had an outstanding season. I think he ended up in the top three.
6: 0-0.
12: Third position on the Major League Table Tennis rankings. And a nail-biting thriller took the last spot in the Season 2 draft.
6: 0-0.
11: And Andrew Sal is a pretty good story, too. I mean, he's one of the youngest players in the league in year one.
12: Oh, Andrew Sal,
11: break for Silva there, but Andrew Sal, not even 17 years old yet. He'll be 17 in September.
12: Yeah, he's actually spending quite a bit of time training in Poland now. So between these tournaments, he's back in Poland practicing there, but definitely a great future prospect for U.S. table tennis.
11: 3-0 lead for Silva. Andrew Sal had some success this summer at the U.S. National Championships, won the mixed doubles crown with Amy Wong, member of the U.S. Women's Olympic team.
6: 4-0.
11: He won the mixed doubles crown at the highest possible level. He also won the U17 mixed doubles, as you would expect him to do, as a 16-year-old playing with Mandy Yu.
6: 5-0.
10: That's all right. Let's go.
11: But he's struggling here against Silva, who's had his number so far.
12: Sonora Silva. Both of these players kind of played in that third and fourth ranked position in their teams, and Sonora Silva just thrived in that position. He's unbelievably consistent. Five. Very hard to get a ball past. Silva throws in the chop and it derails the attack of Andrew Sal.
6: Great point.
11: Point of the night so far, and the change of rhythm won the point.
12: The Warriors definitely need to start picking things up here.
11: Sonora Silva, already a national champ in his homeland of Sri Lanka. Got a 7-2 lead here.
6: 7-2.
11: He's just 19 years old.
12: Power on that forehand, but as I said before, it's so hard to hit through Sonora. He has really great control. You kind of gotta get him off balance somehow. Get that foot foundation out from under him.
11: You mentioned his crazy journey. When the season restarts in September, Sonora will be playing for his third different team. Because after the Bay Area Blasters signed him as a free agent, he helped him go all the way to championship weekend. Silva was not retained heading into the second MLTT draft. And
2: That made him eligible to be drafted again. The Seattle Spinners became the third team to want Senora Silva to wear their jersey. Really an incredible story. As you said, he was not one of the 64 players drafted a year ago, and he finished number three
3: in
2: the league power rankings. He was unbelievable in Golden Games. That's something to keep in mind. He won 64% of his points in Golden Games, highest percentage in the league. Got a slew of game points here, and Andrew Sal trying to fight him off to stay alive. Calling for a drop shot. It's not an easy shot to do.
4: It's over.
2: 11-4 for Silva against Sal. All this kid does is win.
4: Good win. Good win.
12: A solid performer. It's going to be so interesting to see how he does in season two, especially since that CD third and fourth spot level has gone up so much.
2: So a 3-0 lead for Flint Lane's team, the Knockouts. And that brings us to the final singles match as the ladies take the table. The recently minted U.S. national champion, Hong Lin, against Yasi Ortiz from the Dominican Republic. Should be interesting. We had the pen-hold grip of Hong Lin against the more conventional shake-hand grip from Yasi Ortiz. Lynn will serve first. For folks who are seeing the pen hold grip, Matt, for the first time, what do we know about both Hong Lin and the way she grips the paddle and how it's different?
12: She's using that pen hold grip, which the racket face is a lot more open, so you can get a lot more range of motion in your wrist. It's a very traditional grip. Not as many players play it anymore. And then she has the short pimple grubber on the forehand, so you see a lot of flat smashing from her. And then she will use the red side on the back of her racket to play topspin. I'll tell you one thing, Kevin. If ever there was a player you wanted to have out here when you're trailing 3-0, Hong Lin, the female MVP of season one, is definitely the player that the Warriors need out there right now.
2: Season one of MLTT, Hong Lin went 50-13 in doubles games playing alongside Enzo Angles for the Carolina Gold Rush. Not only that, Hong Lin won 59% of all of the points she played in Golden Games. It was the fourth highest winning percentage of all players in the league, number one amongst the women.
12: Yeah, I mean, throughout the first half of the season, she was so phenomenal in the Golden Game, and it actually took significant tactical changes and strategic changes from other teams on the East Coast before any of the other teams were even able to have a chance against the Carolinas. And that was really because of Hong.
4: 5-4.
3: Ooh, tricky.
12: Tricky indeed.
4: 4-6.
12: I'm running straight from the serve there.
2: Yasi Ortiz hanging around. 27 years old from the Dominican Republic, lives in New York.
12: Makes a lot of great coaching content online as well, on Instagram.
4: 7-5.
12: And I believe she also wrote a kid's book, I think, about table tennis as well.
2: The title's Yasi the Table Tennis Champion. See if that holds true today. Tight game. Lin with a serve and a one-point lead.
3: All right.
2: Oh, what defense by Ortiz. It looked like Hong Lin was totally in control there. And somehow she lost the point.
12: Bit of an uncharacteristic mistake there from Hong.
4: Left. 7-7.
12: Kicking in.
3: Hongren's like, what's happening?
4: 8-7.
2: Saint Lane's got a mic. He's saying what many of us are thinking.
12: She doesn't have long to figure it out, that's for sure.
2: This would be an upset for sure.
3: Cup break.
2: That ball.
4: Eight.
2: Good fortune for Lynn and this Warriors team that needs to get on the board here. Two doubles games coming up. Hong Lin, we play him with Daniel Gorok. And then the very next game to 11.
3: Oh, nice.

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0: And Yasi Ortiz has pulled off the upset, taking down the first ever female MVP from Major League Table Tennis, Hong Lin, defeated by Yasi Ortiz. 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
9: 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Tremendous shot. 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
0: We got doubles now, Matt, and I know doubles is your forte. You're a doubles national champion. For folks that don't know, they have to alternate shots, which is, you know, not like tennis or pickleball. They're alternating shots one after another. It creates a fascinating dynamic.
15: Yeah, and it creates an added level of complexity because the footwork patterns and how you move around your partner when you're alternating those shots are incredibly important. So certainly one of the things that I love about doubles is you can put together two really great singles players, but they might lose to a really great doubles pair. So it's all about that kind of synergy and teamwork, communicating with each other and just figuring out that movement flow.
0: That's exactly what I was thinking when I was watching Rafael Nadal and Carlos Alcaraz play doubles together the other day. They were good, but they ran into an American doubles team that had the system and the style.
16: Good try.
0: Now, this is a little jarring, frankly, to see Daniel Gorak paired with Hong Lin, because they often were head-to-head Gold Rush Crocs battles during the year.

0: But now team it up. Gorok and Lin in the black. And then Jinxin Wang pairing with Yasi Ortiz coming off her fantastic performance in singles against Hong Lin.
1: 1-4.
0: Yeah, Flint Lane just said something that I was thinking about as well. For Yasi Ortiz, she's the only player of the eight on the court tonight that's not currently signed by an MLTT franchise. So she's a free agent.
1: She's
0: coming out with something to prove. And this type of performance could help get her a contract.
2: The reality of the Boston Celtics, right? Coming into this season, a lot of people definitely did not think that the Boston Celtics were going to be a two seed. And a lot of people tried to say, hey, this is a gap year. Mm-hmm. You know, maybe you can get a top 10 draft pick for the 2026 NBA draft and head into the next season with another bona fide player. No, Jaylen Brown, like Michael Jordan, took it personal. He said, no, I can hold a fort down. That's exactly what he did, Freddie, so much so that he played like an MVP candidate until it tailed off at the end of the season. Jason Tatum comes back, things are altered a little bit, and rightfully so, because when you have another bona fide player who's the face of your franchise, mm-hmm. you're going to alter things here and there. That's just the natural way of doing business. But I think Jaylen Brown, his issue is that he wants to be treated like the main attraction when the Boston Celtics is all, the face of the franchise is going to always be Jason Tatum.
3: Absolutely.
2: So there lies the issue, right? So now you have two trains mm-hmm. on a track of collision, and there's no other track to pivot away from.
3: Mm-hmm.
2: Now, mm-hmm. he has some decisions to make right this summer in July. He will be eligible for an extension. And it's not just his decision, and also the Boston Celtics. But I can't see them not asking Jaylen Brown to come be a part of something for the foreseeable future as well as right now.
3: Yeah.
2: I don't see them not offering him that contract. It's a matter of does he want to sign that contract and continue to be in the shadow of Jason Tatum?
3: Right.
2: Or does he want to go somewhere else and be traded and be the face of that franchise? That's the bottom line. All that other stuff that's in between all that. Listen, that's what it comes down to. Can you treat me like the main attraction?
3: Well, he's not going to be the roller coaster. He's going to be the spinning cups at Disneyland. He is not going to be Space Mountain. He's going to be when you walk in and you might get on that ride that all the little kids have to take because they're not tall enough, as long as you're with the Boston Celtics. Because the line is, every man has his price. What kind of price is Jaylen Brown willing to make if he wants to get what he wants, if he believes he's not getting that from the Boston Celtics? He's not getting that appreciation. If he's not getting that respect, that HD is spot on. He is never going to be the dude in Boston with Jason Tatum already cementing that place. And especially he cemented that title when he came back and played like that for the Celtics before the injuries overtook and they were not able to win Game 7 against the Philadelphia 76ers. Jaylen Brown was terrific in Game 7, but not terrific enough where that would lead anybody to say, okay, now you have cold ones with the Boston Celtics. Although when it comes to his frustration, if he feels that way, if he feels underappreciated, well, the Celtics president of basketball operations, Brad Stevens, he says, I haven't heard it.
4: I talked to Jaylen Monday a little bit after he just real quickly and was nothing but positive. He has not expressed his frustration to me. We've been here 10 years together, and I do think that, you know, obviously I love JB, and everybody around here loves JB. And, you know, I think just like any of our other guys, as we get to the end of the season, I'll be here, and my door is always open. And if anybody ever wants to come in and talk about it, and talk about, you know, their team, their place, whatever the case may be, I'm all ears. And that would be 1 through 16, not just Jaylen, not just Jason, not just the guys that have been here. I think it's really important to be available. So I certainly am, and none of that has been expressed to me.
3: Just because Brad Stevens didn't hear from Jaylen Brown don't mean it ain't true.
2: Hey, he's not gonna come get on that microphone and say,
3: exactly.
2: say even if it was
3: exactly.
2: like true, you know what I mean? Like, he's not gonna come on and say, hey man, me and Jaylen Brown had a conversation and he told me to hell with this organization. He hates it here. He wants to go somewhere else. Why would Brad Stevens do that? He's a way more smarter front office executive than that, y'all.
3: Yeah, no doubt. Oh, by the way, Harry Douglas, Freddie Coleman's the Wednesday Groove with Unknown as Freddie and Harry, presented by Progressive Insurance and ESPN Radio, the ESPN app, and don't forget about us on ESPN Plus. I'll ask this, you HD, even though you're not inside the Celtics locker room, do you believe that he is underappreciated by the Boston Celtics?
2: That's a tricky question, right?
3: Exactly.
2: Because, and the reason why it's tricky, because what I may feel like is him not being underappreciated, he may feel like it's underappreciating when it comes to his logic of thinking and the way he views it, right?
3: Yep.
2: So that's why it's tricky, because I don't think he's underappreciated, but I also don't know what's going on behind closed doors. I'm also not in every single one of those meetings, because we also got to remember on his Twitch stream, he said something like, you know, we switched something up in the playoffs, and I wish we would have done something differently, done what we had been doing.
3: Mm-hmm.
2: Like, that's also a little jab at Joe Mazzulla as a head coach.
3: No doubt.
2: And I know all those guys do have a really good relationship, but Jaylen Brown is different. He's a down South Georgia boy, man. You know what I mean? Well, number one, we're smart as hell. We're very charismatic. You know, we don't do things like the pack. We are our own people. Hence, Anthony Edwards up there in Minnesota. We just do things differently. And it may rub people the wrong way at times. And that's the difference between Jason Tatum and Jaylen Brown, is that Jason Tatum is so beloved by so many people, not just in the Boston Celtics organization, outside of the organization. And that's why I kind of got upset with Jaylen Brown with making the comments that he made about it being the best year of his career, because now you're just opening the floodgates for people to make their own assumptions and say what they want to say and how they think the situation is playing out in Boston.
3: But here's something to that. That didn't bother me as much, because that's, to me, that was Jaylen Brown's way of saying, I can carry a basketball team. If it's not going to be here in Boston, more likely it's not going to be here in Boston. That's putting that feeler out to somebody else to say, oh, yeah, he can definitely carry an organization, because he did that with Jason Tatum when we thought he was going to be out the entire season. And he comes back with less than 20 games to play in the regular season. He looked like that next to Jaylen Brown. And that's why many people believe, and I'll raise my hand, I know I'm not the only one, that they were the team to beat in the Eastern Conference. He showed the people that if you put a franchise on my broad shoulders, I'll be able to carry it. And I showed that I was able to do that by keeping this team from being out of the lottery to being a legitimate contender in the Eastern Conference. But sometimes you better be careful what you wish for, because you'll get it and it may not be what it's cracked up to be. Yeah, he's seen Jason Tatum. He is the face of the Boston Celtics. There's no cold one there. It's him and everybody else. And everybody knows that. But if you're Jaylen Brown, you're looking at it saying, man, oh, man, I know that guy's terrific. But as terrific as he is, I help make him terrific, and vice versa.
2: Well, and also to his point, though, Freddie, like, we haven't seen Jason Tatum by himself carry the Boston Celtics to a two seed like we've seen Jaylen Brown. So that's also going through his mind, right? Jason Tatum, this entire time, he has had a partner in crime in me and others around.
3: Yeah.
2: But when Jason Tatum got hurt and all those other guys got shipped off via trade, and when you're trying to dump money, I allowed us to be the two seed. I carried this team on my back. Yes, Jason Tatum came back later, but for the bulk of the year, it was me and my doing and my play and me growing as a player that allowed us to have that two seed. So you can understand the frustration with Jaylen Brown and why that may bother him a little bit too.
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5: I'm Peter King. So far, there's been no public comment from the White House after Iran's announcement that it had responded to the latest U.S. proposal to end the war. Energy Secretary Chris Wright tells Face the Nation one issue is non-negotiable.
6: Iran has nearly 1,000 pounds of uranium enriched to 60%, so close to weapons grade, way higher than any potential commercial use of it. They've lied all along that it's for a civil nuclear program. It's for their own energy. It was never about that. It was always about weapons.
5: Arizona Democratic Senator Mark Kelly says the war has depleted U.S. strategic weapons.
7: The numbers are, I think it's fair to say, it's shocking. how deep we have gone into these magazines, because this president got our country into this without a strategic goal, without a plan.
5: 17 Americans are among those who've left the cruise ship hit by the Hanta virus off the coast of Morocco now. About 100 people in all are headed home. At least one is showing signs of the virus. The BBC's Sarah Rainsford is on Tenerife Island.
8: Spanish nationals were evacuated first and then flown to a military hospital in Madrid, where they'll be kept in quarantine. This is a rare strain of the virus, and three passengers have died. But unlike COVID, it is only infectious with close contacts. This evening, the French Prime Minister posted on social media that one passenger from the Honduras had begun showing symptoms on the flight home. All five are now in strict isolation.
5: Red states have been rushing to change their congressional maps ahead of the midterm elections, redrawing district lines to heavily favored Republicans while minimizing districts that tend to favor Democrats. South Carolina Democratic Congressman James Clyburn is an African-American who could lose his seat. He tells CNN State of the Union representative or Republicans are playing the double standard game.
9: Why is it okay to have a 75% white district, and that's not racial? If you have a 45% black district, that is racial.
5: A Houston woman is able to celebrate another Mother's Day thanks to modern medical technology.
10: NASA engineer Jody Graff traveled from Houston to Chicago, where she has undergone a double lung transplant at Northwestern Medicine to treat terminal lung cancer. Graff says before the procedure, she was pretty much trapped in her house.
11: I had 5 liters of oxygen, and I needed that to even, like, get up to use the restroom.
10: She underwent the rare procedure on Thanksgiving Day, is still being monitored, and says she's grateful to celebrate Mother's Day with her two sons.
11: They're grown up, but they still need their mom.
10: Jennifer Kuiper, CBS News, Chicago.
5: This is CBS News.
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17: We got the news today that it seems like college football coaches may be more in accord over those things. You're listening to Amber and Ian. We're presented to you by Progressive Insurance. At Ian Fitz ESPN is how you find Ian Fitzsimmons. At Amber W Sports is how you find me, Amber Wilson. So the American Football Coaches Association, Ian, they voted last week to recommend increasing the college football playoff bracket to a maximum number of teams, to do away with conference championship games, to end the season during the second week of January, to protect the Army-Navy's game exclusive window time period. So there was a lot that they allowed their voices to be heard for on. And now we've heard from the executive director of the AFCA. So let's bring him in, the former Wyoming head coach, Craig Bolt. Kind enough to join us. And thanks so much for joining us, Craig. You guys released a statement today. It's made a lot of buzz. Did you know that this was going to be as big as it's become?
18: Yeah, Amber, thanks for having us on. And one thing that we'd like to recognize, college football has never been more popular. Mm-hmm. But certainly with the seas of change that have come, as coaches, we've coalesced around some things that we think are so important, and we did release a statement. We knew it would stir up quite a bit of discussion, but there was a great deal of time and energy and conversation that we had from coaches from all the different conferences representing on our board here, and so we came up with those principles. And so, you know, a lot of it just has to do with what has gone on with the, you know, when we integrated the transfer portal window and we finally, as the AFCA, supported one window, which was passed. You know, as you looked at that, how that worked in the mix of the college football playoffs, what became really problematic is the length of the playoffs. And so the first statement that we said there, Amber, was that we propose that a line in the sand be the championship game be no later than the second Monday in January. And when we said that, we knew that that was going to be a challenge. But what is on the other side problematic was trying to align an academic calendar that supported student athletes with a closely in tune with the transfer portal window in January. So that was our starting point. To do that, we recognize there's a lot of changes that would need to be made. And you pointed out some of those things which we think are going to be helpful.
3: Coach, good to talk to you again, by the way. I think last time we talked was the last Poinsettia Bowl with Josh Allen as your quarterback. And it rained in San Diego, folks. I mean, so there you go. That was our last time the two of us were together. What is the most important for the coaches right now? Is it going to 16 or 24 or getting the calendar right when it comes to the schedule?
18: It comes to getting the calendar right. And we've been charged with, having our recommendation be known to a subgroup that's studying the calendar. I sit on that committee, and that's also going to run through the football oversight. So, you know, what we said was, let's just not keep on kicking the can down the road. What's our biggest problem right now? And it's the calendar. And so, you know, we made some adjustments. We're going to go ahead and have a unified starting date with what has been week zero, which allows for two byes, but coaches are looking, saying, okay, we'd much rather trade a bye week to end the season earlier. And so what spurred on some discussion was, okay, as the season's playing out this next year to January 25th, that is way too long, and it's problematic for coaches trying to hold the season together. Let's look and offer some holistic suggestions. And so this is what spurred on some of the other things. In a discussion about the relevancy of conference championship games. As I said, reducing bye weeks from two to one. We applaud President Trump and the White House with their executive order of putting a time guardrail around the Army-Navy game, but also allowing that day to be used for some more inventory. And so then also coaches feel like we could go ahead and reduce the number of days that would be needed from 7 to 6 as far as getting a team ready to go. So a lot there, a lot to unpack.
3: Craig, Coach Bull, and Craig
18: Bull. Call me Craig. I'm no longer coach.
3: Hey, look, God rest my dad. Right, hey, I still called him Judge, not even Dad, right? But yeah, at the time he died. So once a coach, always a coach. Once your honor, always your honor in my book. So you're always Coach Bull to me. Hey, Coach, so conference championship games. We've heard both sides from coaches. Kirby Smart cherishes the SEC title game. Mm-hmm. Greg Byrne, you know, athletic director, Alabama, says, you know what? They served a purpose, but it's time to go. What is a consensus, if there is one, when it comes to conference title games, when it comes to fixing the calendar in college football?
18: Well, you know, the overall consensus of coaches, and I love Kirby Smart. He's engaged, and he has strong opinions that are well-founded. I would say that a strong consensus of college coaches are in favor of, let's look at more access to the playoffs. And if that means more participation and that means elimination of the conference championship games, so be it. I like conference championship games as well, but coaches are clamoring to say they would like more access. And we believe we can actually shorten the season, pick up some inventory. Now, you're going to lose, you know, an SEC championship game, and we're not naive. The amount of revenue that generates is significant. But when you start to look at what could be, maybe conference championship games, you know what, that kind of horse left the barn, and there's a different time to turn the page.
17: American Football Coaches Association Executive Director Craig Bull joining us here on Amber and Ian. How important is the rhythm of the season, the competitive rhythm to it? Because I know as a fan, Craig, it can lull once we get to a postseason. How do the coaches feel about preserving the rhythm, so to speak?
18: Well, you know, and that came right out of her statement, Amber, and that is also problematic. You know, we talked to several coaches who, you know, had been on the what would be perceived as a benefit of a long or a bye, and what really proved problematic is your football team, you know, starts to lose rhythm, and like you just said. A long time ago when I was coaching at Nebraska, there were just two teams, and you were on equal footing. Well, now you're playing a team. Okay, a bye's nice, but that length of time, I think Texas Tech might have went like 25 days before they played a game. And it is difficult to stay engaged, to really put a competitive team out there. And I think the numbers are bearing that out. You can probably do some research. I'm not going to throw them out, but I think you'd find an overall competitive disadvantage right now of having that long bye, and also for our fans to stay in rhythm following their favorite teams.
3: And another thing, I've talked to Dan Lanning about this, Kalen DeBoer, I can go on down the list, Lincoln Riley. The title game should be played closer to January 1 than February 1, like it used to be. And I don't know how you guys do that. I know that's what you're discussing right now, and we're discussing with you right now. But that seems very difficult when you go to expanding the playoff to 16 or 24 teams. When you talk to the coaches and you're in your meetings, what is the overwhelming opinion? Is it 16 or 24 when it comes to the future of college football, Coach?
18: Well, you know, and I'm going to be real guarded about this because our statement just says for us to look at maximizing the number of participants. You hear a lot of voices out there saying 24. There are some coaches who are saying 16. The AFCA has not made a stand on this, okay? I can tell you if you took just an informal poll of those voices that you're hearing, would probably be more line of 24. But once again, that's not the AFCA stance. However, we feel like we need to increase the playoff number.
17: Why has the AFCA not taken an official stance on this particular subject, but you have on others?
18: On the number of teams? We've taken a stand that we feel like that there needs to be an expansion. Okay, what our thoughts are there? There's other issues right now that conference commissioners are probably more aligned with as far as how the TV contracts and work and that sort. And so what we said was we want the season to end. We want football to be a one semester sport. We're drawing a line in the sand. We've given other options here to accelerate that, and then we've listened to coaches say that our conference championships really so meaningful anymore. We want more access. How does 16 compare to 24? The AFCA stayed out of that. And my stance has always been, is if we have a unanimous voice, then we will make a stand. These statements here, what we just said, are almost ironclad unanimous.
13: Hi, I'm Gary LaVox. One thing you know about me is I used to be the lead singer of Rascal Flatts. But what you might not know is I now use my voice to support Paralyzed Veterans of America. Today, PVA is fighting for accessible air travel for our nation's disabled veterans and all people with disabilities. 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Air travel should be accessible and safe for everyone. 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It is why I support PVA, and so should you. 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
28: Games today in Philly. The Knicks looking for the sweep against the Sixers and have had a huge first half. They're on top 81-57 at the break. New York hitting 11 threes in the opening quarter, the most by a team in a playoff game in the play-by-play era. They finished the first half with 18 made threes, 62% from behind the arc. Deuce McBride, a team-high 20 points, 6 of 8 from the field. All 6 field goals were threes. Jalen Brunson with 14 points. Josh Hart with 14 in double figures as well for the Knicks, who came out ready to play today despite being up 3-0. Joel Embiid, 19 points to lead the way for the Sixers. A perfect 6 of 6 from the field. Tyrese Maxey in double figures with 10. No OG Anunoby in this one for New York. Has not mattered much. He is continuing to manage his hamstring injury. Play-by-play continues into the second half on ESPN Radio affiliates and the ESPN app. NBA draft lottery results are in. The Washington Wizards land the number one overall pick, winning the lottery for the third time in franchise history. The Jazz, Grizzlies, and Bulls round out the top four, with the Pacers falling to number five, meaning their pick goes to the Clippers. Baseball in progress. The Brewers walk off the Yankees again, 4-3. Bryce Tarang with a game-winning homer to center.
29: Hey, it's Evan Cohen. Coming up Monday, the draft is done. Mini camps are wrapping up, but it's never too early to tell you the biggest roster holes for Super Bowl contenders. 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
3: I've got Whoopi Goldberg here on the Rich Eisen Show, and our radio audience just rejoined our broadcast. And I'm so psyched to have you here. You just mentioned tennis. I imagine if you had Venus Serena on your show.
31: Yeah.
3: Because I remember when I first started doing SportsCenter in the 90s and the early aughts with Stuart Scott, who I know you crossed paths with quite a bit back in the day. Which may be the last time I saw you.
31: Might be.
3: But that I remember Serena, when she started, it was like, well, here comes the sister.
31: Yeah.
3: Can she be any as good as Venus? And it's like, yeah.
31: You know, I think people had a very interesting feeling about them because they couldn't believe what they were seeing with the two of them. Mm-hmm. They couldn't believe two sisters could be playing the way that they did. But, you know, you think about all the, for me, the black women who played tennis, the ones we never heard about, and the ones we did hear about that we don't talk about now, like Althea Gibson. Mm-hmm. You know, that we don't talk about her. She was extraordinary. I mean, when you think about the women who were out there doing these things, it, you know, they were, at the time for us, they were one-offs. Now,
0: right.
31: we know where the women are. We know what they're playing. But when I was a kid, they were really one-offs, you know, and to see women playing tennis, I know it seems dopey, but Billie Jean was all I knew.
0: Yeah.
31: You know, really. I mean, you saw the people that she played, but you remembered Billie Jean.
0: Well, I mean, she created basically women's tennis that
31: yes,
0: we
31: did.
0: Currently know
31: yes,
0: it as
31: did.
0: Today.
31: Yeah.
0: And is such a major a titan
31: yes.
0: When it comes to sports. So let's talk about the All Women's Sport Network that you co-founded.
31: Yeah.
0: Why did you feel the need to get something started like
31: that? Because I talked about this with whoever was in charge many years ago at ESPN and said, why? I would like to see this happen. I have some ideas. And they were like, okay.
0: Yeah.
31: Yeah, good. Okay, well, thank you. And they would say, people would say things to me at all the networks. They would say things like, oh, well, you know, nobody wants to see women's sports. But I did, and I knew if I wanted to see it, maybe other people did too. And then I started traveling in the world, and I wanted to see what other people were doing. And so our network is the All Women's Sports Network, and it covers women's sports throughout the world, whatever sport they're playing. And, you know, we've got the wrestlers, we've got the tennis players, we've got the hockey players, we've got the roller derby queens, we've got as many sports as you can name, and some that you've never heard of.
0: Mm-hmm.
31: Because for lots of women around the world, this is their way that they can be in a group of women doing stuff and not getting any hassle. These are ways of women coming forward and putting themselves forward to do different stuff. And because I always knew, you know, in the old days, you know, you used to be able to, you had to own an NBA team in order to be part of a WNBA team.
0: Mm-hmm.
31: I never owned an NBA team. I knew people that owned, but they weren't looking for me to come in and be part of it.
0: Right.
31: Now, you know, you see what's happening with the WNBA, and I'm so proud of them because they didn't stop. They didn't stop fighting, and I know it sounds like we, as women, are kvetching a lot about what we're not getting, but when you see these women play,
0: mm-hmm.
31: they are worth their weight in gold. They are doing the work that their male counterparts are doing, and they're doing that in all of the sports. There's not a sport that's being played that isn't being played equally well by women, except people aren't used to seeing women do. They're not used to seeing women play football. I love the female football league. I love it.
0: Mm-hmm.
31: I wish I could play. I wish I could run.
0: Nice.
31: You know, but I can't.
0: Right.
31: You know, but there are so many things that I wanted to see it. And suddenly, about a year and a half ago, someone said, "Oh, I'll help you do that." And I said, really?
0: Mm-hmm.
31: It's only been 18 years I've been trying to get this done. He said, no, we'll do it. So we got with a group called the Jungle Network, and they've put us on around the world. You can find us in lots of different places. I think we probably sent you all the information to put out there.
0: Mm-hmm.
31: But it's kind of groovy.
0: Yeah, they delivers live coverage, original programming from some of the world's most prestigious sports organizations, FIBA, WNBL, UEFA, Athletes Unlimited, the global TV network that you're talking about right now. And then you just mentioned the WNBA, which is having the draft tonight.
31: Yeah.
0: I mean, that everything you just talked about how they need better pay, need better a better arrangement. That's what they were talking about, their collective bargaining agreement.
31: Yeah.
0: You know, like they went to the mat.
31: And a little more respect,
0: right.
31: You know, because it's not like they're sucking lollipops out there. These girls are kicking butt.
0: Yeah.
31: They are not fooling around. You know, they play like I remember people playing.
0: Yes.
31: You know, they play hard, and they don't, you know, they don't need to be like
1: Like,
0: oh, no, you can't tell Sophie Cunningham that if she's making sure you don't touch Caitlin Clark, for instance, you know,
1: and, there you go.
0: And they're still teammates and you know, the social media aspect of it, the burgeoning dollars that are coming in, they're, you know, women's sports, certainly WNBA, softball. We were just, we had softball highlights on SportsCenter last night, Texas and Oklahoma. Volleyball is becoming much more significant. I mean, I could go down the list here of what women's sports.
1: We cover it.
0: Well, I know.
1: We're covering it all.
0: And I was telling you about the show Women's Sports Now, this show. Along with Hello Sunshine and Firefly and Apex. And there's so many different other people coming together for an hour-long show that we've got going on ESPN Plus and ESPN.
1: I'm saying to you, we should all be doing this together.
0: Okay.
1: Because our point is, you know, women are doing amazing things in sports, and we should all be covering everything. And to be in bed with the preeminent sports network and take y'all, I mean, y'all are worldwide, but to take y'all through the world as we go through would be wonderful. I know that's the wrong thing. I'm not supposed to be saying stuff like that. Well, because you're not supposed to say, hey, listen, let's get in this bed together. Let's make this bed bigger. I'm not supposed to say things like that. But if I don't, no one will know that I want to be in bed with them. I don't know if that sounds as right as I mean it.
0: The business bed. Yes.
1: That's what I'm talking about. I'm talking about the business bed.
0: Yes, and the large,
1: you know,
0: the California king size.
1: That's right.
0: Of the Jagunda bed. The world's wide enough.
1: That's right.
0: You know,
1: that's
0: as they would say in Hamilton. You know, the world is wide enough for this sort of thing. And you could see, again, tonight is it's the 30th WNBA draft tonight.
1: Man, it's exciting. I mean, I get choked up, you know, because they're going to be where they need to be. Mm. And I lived long enough to see this happening.
0: You never had a jump shot, ever?
1: Yeah, look. No.
0: No?
1: Never had a jump shot. I was a great runner. You know what I was? I was a really good runner.
0: Okay.
1: Because I could go straight. If I was going in a straight line, I was great. If I need to carry something with me and throw it, not so much. Not so much, but I could run my little tail off.
0: Okay, very good. If you don't mind, let's take a break. I'd love to come back and talk to you about your acting.
1: Oh.
0: And your movie career. And
1: oh, that,
0: career.
1: Sure.
0: Yeah, of course.
1: I'll talk to you about anything, anytime.
0: I appreciate that. All right, we're here on The Rich Eisen Show with Whoopi Goldberg live.
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31: So Patrick Swayze and young Mr. Abrams got on the plane and came down and we hung out. And it was a match made in heaven, because he was extraordinary. As you think he might be, he was even better. And we created this movie that, you know, lives on.
0: Today.
31: Yeah.
0: It stands the test of time.
31: Yeah, it does.
0: It's like an unbreakable movie. It's perfect in almost every way. Yeah. And your character in it, you're awesome, but you've probably heard that before. You're perfect for that role. So when did you know that it was as special as we now know it to be?
31: We didn't really know until we saw it. Because, you know, you make the movie and you think you're being fabulous and brilliant.
0: Right.
31: And then it comes out and you go, oh, is that what we were doing? It's the editor who helps shape with the director what they want to see. And we had only seen what we had done. And suddenly we got to see the whole movie and it was just like, do you remember making this movie? It's like, no, but this is good.
0: That's amazing.
31: You know, yeah.
0: Sure. What's your favorite scene from it? That you're proud of from Ghost?
31: I think, well, I'll tell you, my favorite scene is when he's leaving and he says it's the love. You know, it always gets me because that's what you remember. That's what you take with you, is the love. And whenever I see it, it just starts the tears rolling. Because that's what I like to think. I think about that. I think about the love of my mom and the love of my big brother. And and that's what I hope, that's what they have with them, is all my love for them.
0: So it's not the comedy parts or your comedic, I guess,
31: well,
0: I guess your role, the laughs that you brought to an otherwise real serious subject matter?
31: Well, I think like life, it rolls the way it's supposed to.
0: Yeah.
31: You know, some of it is funny and some of it is sad. I mean, she's a fake, but is she? You know, and suddenly you are able to do things you didn't know you could do. My favorite thing is probably the one that people always talk about, which is the nun who is trying to get me to let go of of that check.
0: Yeah, right.
31: You know, and as you know, if somebody hands you a $1 million check, it is hard to let it go. It's hard to let it go. So, you know, I had a little tussle, but it was a wonderful movie to make, you know, and a cast that was superb, and a superb director and a superb writer, and it was just it all came together.
0: Whoopi Goldberg here on the Rich Eisen Show. You mentioned earlier that you didn't own an NBA team, but you coached one.
31: Yes, I did. Love
0: the
31: that
0: coach
31: movie.
0: Of the New York Knickerbockers.
31: Yeah.
0: Eddie.
31: Yeah.
0: What's your favorite memory from shooting that film?
31: Just getting to hang around with so many of the players. I mean,
0: Look at that.
31: I mean, look at that. I mean, that is just...
0: Rick Fox.
31: Big Fox.
0: Yeah, look at him right there. And Mark Jackson.
31: Yep. Oh, my God.
0: Sure.
31: Yeah.
0: Yeah.
31: And where's...
0: John Sally.
31: Yeah.
0: In the back there.
31: There he is.
0: Yeah.
31: And Tiny. Where's Tiny?
0: Where's
31: Isn't Nate Archibald in there?
0: Nate Tiny's somewhere in there. I don't know, but
31: he's
0: maybe
31: so small we can't find him.
0: Yes, that's
31: right. He's standing there, but we missed him.
0: Yeah.
31: But you know, getting to hang out with all of these guys was heaven.
0: Does that include Rodman, as well?
31: Yeah, I like Dennis. Because Dennis, to me, Dennis is very much like I was.
0: Yeah.
31: He was his own self. He was who he was, and he made no apologies for it. And everybody didn't get it, and that was okay.
0: Right.
31: You know, he got it, and he did the things he wanted to do the way he wanted to do them, and he played hard. You know, he played hard, and he was present. You know, and that's all you can ask of anybody.
0: Did you shoot during Knick games at any point in time, or did you? Or
31: I think we shot. Yeah, I think we recreated. But I tell you, it is still one of my favorite movies. You know, we've been spending all this time trying to get Sister Act remade. Maybe we should have been spending time trying to get Eddie remade. But they don't need me now, you know, because they're on their way.
0: Yeah, that's right.
31: Yeah. It's good.
0: Pretty cool being in Madison Square Garden, right?
31: Wow.
0: That you're the coach of the Knicks.
31: Yeah.
0: They might have hired you this past year. They needed a coach.
31: Well, you know, I did kind of hint at it, but nobody bid on it.
0: How did you get your start? How did that start for you?
31: I always wanted to be lots of different things as a little kid.
0: Uh-huh.
31: Like, I wanted to go to the moon. I wanted to
0: be on Artemis 2 before there was Artemis 1.
31: You
0: right?
31: know, uh-huh. I wanted to do all this. I wanted to be a tightrope walker. I wanted to be a circus clown. And the more film I watched, the more I realized, oh, I can do all of those things if I can do that.
0: Right.
31: Or if I can be on a stage, I can do that. And so I started on stage as a little kid because I just, you know, it seemed like a good thing at the time. And now really, this is the thing I really love. I mean, I don't mind doing the talking stuff.
0: Sure,
31: you know?
0: Of course, yeah.
31: But I'm a really good actor and I like it. And I'm proud to say that I have a very groovy career. It's the career I think I wanted.
0: Mm-hmm.
31: You know, it didn't always go the way I wanted it to go, but
0: right. That's
31: life.
0: But the role that you have in The View and the show it is, I mean, that you'd have to break from it for a bit in order to get back into a movie.
31: Oh yeah,
0: right?
31: And I do.
0: Well, do you? I mean, how much acting are you doing these
31: well,
0: days?
31: Well, let's see. I was gone for almost a month because I got to go to Italy to be part of an Italian soap opera.
0: What?
31: Yeah, it was really cool. It was really cool. My Italian is questionable,
0: okay. But
31: as is my English. So it's still, I like doing things that I've never done before.
0: Right.
31: I like doing things that interest me. And I'm still waiting for a horror movie because I'm desperate to do one.
0: That's the one you want that's missing?
31: That's the one that's missing.
0: Why?
31: I don't know. I think people think I was too nice to be in a horror movie, that you would never suspect me as the monster. And that's why I'm the perfect monster because I want to be in the movie.
0: You want to be the person who's doing the horror.
31: Yes, I want to be the horror in the horror movie.
0: Is that right?
31: Yes.
0: Okay, maybe we can make this sort of thing.
31: Because I love scary movies. I'm not a slasher fan. I'm not a fan of things that we can actually see happen. I like things that are under the bed and the bed is breathing and you don't know why. And you're not in the bed with anyone.
0: You like the jump scare?
31: Yes, I do.
0: Wow.
31: Yes, I do. I
0: would never have guessed that.
31: But I also want to be a race car driver because I love fast.
0: Okay.
31: I love fast.
0: You might be able to mix the two.
31: Wouldn't
0: you know,
31: that be nice?
0: Well, I once rode in the back of a very fast car with Mario Andretti driving it, and I was horrified.
31: Really?
0: I was screaming. I was jump scared. That was wild. And I'm like, this Mario Andretti clearly knows what the hell he's doing.
31: Well, he, you know, yeah. When you're in the bed with the best,
0: yes,
31: you're in the bed with the best.
0: That's what
31: you know, and you are screaming.
0: I was out of my mind. I try to keep my inner monologue from coming out because there was a camera on me. I wanted to look like I was staying.
31: You didn't want to cuss.
0: No, but I was.
31: Out.
0: Oh, I was screaming.
31: Well, can I ask you a quick question?
0: Sure. Please.
31: What sport would you have played?
0: Yeah.
31: Had you been able to go off and do that?
0: Baseball.
31: Really?
0: Oh, yeah. When I, you know, see Major League Baseball players,
31: yeah,
0: they're able to be in their 30s or, you know, for whatever reason, baseball is also the only sport where the coaches and the manager dress like the players. Yes. Could you imagine if an NFL coach dressed in a full pad and helmet?
31: Only.
0: It'd be weird, you know? But that they get to put on a uniform every day like they're 8.
31: Yeah.
0: You know, like they're like they could just put a ball in a tee like they're 5 again.
31: Right.
0: And plus their money's guaranteed and they get pizzade.
31: Yeah.
0: But I would have played baseball. You know, plus I had a Jewish mother, so she would never let me play football. You know, she would never let me, you know, do the tackle thing. But yeah, I would have done
31: that. What team?
0: Yankees.
31: Ah, yes.
0: Oh, yeah. Yeah.
31: And here's my other dopey question. Are baseball players getting taller?
0: Oh, yeah. Everybody is.
31: Everybody's. Okay, so it's not just...
0: Oh, everybody is.
31: Okay.
0: I mean, everybody is. At the NFL scouting combine every year when all the NFL prospects come in.
31: Right.
0: Bigger, stronger, faster every year.
31: Really?
0: I don't know what's in the Wheaties. I have no idea. But yeah, but it's also women's sports too.
31: Yes.
0: And you're going to see Lauren Betts there tonight, 6'7". Yeah. You know, Cameron Brink a couple years ago. I saw a picture of her standing next to LeBron.
31: Yeah.
0: I think she's a little taller than LeBron.
31: It wouldn't surprise me. See, I've always been used to very tall women.
0: Right.
31: I've always known. And, you know, the joke used to be, oh, she should be a basketball player. Well, now she is.
0: That's right. and better than you too.
31: Yeah. And kicking your behind.
0: More than likely, for sure.
31: Yeah.
0: So this has been an absolute delight.
31: Thank you
0: for coming here.
31: Thanks for having me.
0: Of course. So let's just make sure everyone understands the All Women's Sport Network, world's fastest growing and largest global TV network dedicated exclusively to women's sports, available over 1 billion devices with a B, over 65 countries, and it's redefining how you can experience women's sports, co-founded by you and Jungo TV.
31: Yes.
0: Okay, great. And then, of course, there's The View just down the hall.
31: Yeah.
0: If you ever want somebody like me to come on and mix it up, I'll always want you
31: to come on, but who knows when you're here?
0: I can let you know.
31: All right.
0: I can provide my view.
31: Okay.
0: I don't know if that's
31: well, you know what? Well, we talk to sports folks.
0: Yes. Okay.
31: I would appreciate talking to you.
0: I'll bring the noise.
31: About sports.
0: I'll do all of that sort of
31: stuff.
0: You know. And it's in his 6th consecutive season as America's most watched daytime talk show.
31: Really? Oh, okay.
0: You didn't know that?
31: I don't ask questions. I just cast a check.
0: By the way, you also have a Golden Globe. So it's an E triple G.
31: Got.
0: Yeah, you're an E.
31: I have like a burp. It's like a burp.
0: That's
31: an E burp.
0: You got it. That's right. Pretty cool. Thank you for being here.
31: Thanks for having me.
0: You got it. And I'll do this anytime. You'd be up for it anytime I'm in New York.
31: Okay, cool.
0: That's Whoopi Goldberg right here on The Rich Eisen Show.
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1: Welcome back to Face the Nation. Passengers from the hantavirus-stricken cruise ship arrived this morning in Spain's Canary Islands, where they were ferried onto land by small launch boats, then checked for symptoms before being flown on evacuation flights. Close to 150 people on board the ship, and among them, 17 of them Americans, they're going to be flown to a quarantine unit in Nebraska. No one so far is showing symptoms. For more now, we turn to former FDA Commissioner Dr. Scott Gottlieb. He also serves on the boards of Pfizer and United Healthcare. Welcome back, Doctor.
2: Thank you.
1: So there have been three deaths linked to the outbreak. Here in the U.S., there are six states monitoring potential exposure, all either linked to the ship itself or flights of people who had been on the ship, and then those 17 Americans. Do you agree with the CDC and the World Health Organization that the risk to public health is low?
2: Yeah, I do agree with that. We have to concede that there's still things we don't know about this virus. We haven't had to grapple with many outbreaks in the past. There's been two large outbreaks in Argentina. But based on that experience, what we know is that typically for transmission, you have to have close contact. We also know that people typically aren't contagious unless they're showing signs of the infection itself in the, what we call the prodromal phase, where they start to have an onset of symptoms. And the progression from that onset of symptoms to severe disease, and in these cases, death, is typically just days. This is a very aggressive virus. And so based on what we know, the transmission risk is low. Now, that said, when you look back at the past experience, there are these outlier cases where there appears to have been transmission among people who weren't perceived to be in close contact. Mm-hmm. And so there are these cases that we need to look at closely from the past experience, and just be wary that perhaps there's things we don't know fully about this virus. I will say that we are nearing the end of the transmission window for the people who are being repatriated here in the U.S. And so it looks to me like the last death on that cruise ship was May 2nd. That patient had an onset of symptoms on April 28th. If you believe that the incubation period is about 2 to 6 weeks, they'll be at the peak of that incubation cycle some point this week. Mm-hmm. So I think we're about 2 weeks away from knowing whether or not there'll be additional cases that come from that initial outbreak on the cruise ship.
1: So a key moment here. I mean, the WHO said it's very clear this is not COVID all over again. But as you know, it has ignited some of the very same skeptics who during the pandemic really questioned our government institutions and the response. The WHO has said there is no research that ivermectin is an effective treatment for the virus. But I'm wondering what you make of these calls for alternative treatments and resistance of government health advice.
2: Look, I think we're going to be relitigating the consequences of COVID for a long time. And I think a lot of people who are in public health positions right now believe that their tenure and their appointment to these positions is a referendum on COVID in some respects. Mm. And so that echoes through their public comments. This is not COVID. It's not going to spread like a pandemic virus. Like COVID did, like a coronavirus did. It spreads far less efficiently. There aren't any treatments, successful treatments for this virus. Ivermectin certainly isn't an effective treatment. Just by virtue of its mechanism, it doesn't work against this virus. It prevents viral replication in the nucleus, not the cytoplasm where this virus replicates. It's just not going to work. So I would encourage people not to use that. I know that there's been some things on social media suggesting that people should stockpile ivermectin. We don't have an effective treatment for hantavirus, and that's what makes this very menacing.
1: Well, indeed, and we're going to continue to track that. You served in the first Trump administration as his FDA commissioner in the first term. The person in that job now has been a guest on this program, Dr. Marty McCary. He was a vocal critic of COVID response during Trump and Biden. There's a lot of reporting right now that his current position, that he's at risk of losing his job. Given how important the FDA is, they regulate, I saw, 1/5 of consumer spending in this country. How damaging would it be to lose its leader, and is there someone who could step in quickly?
2: No one obvious to me, and there's been some reporting about different candidates that could work on an interim basis there. Marty's a friend. I think that that's a very difficult job. It, as you said, regulates

0: about 20% of the U.S. economy, products that are very important to people's lives, medical products, food, food safety. And so there's a lot of debate and consternation about decisions that get made at FDA. And so it's been a controversial position for whoever's held that job, including me. You know, I got criticized for decisions that I made in that position as well. I think the continued upheaval at FDA has been detrimental to the agency, not just the speculation about Marty's fate, but also the departures that we've seen from the agency. The agency's lost thousands of medical reviewers, some voluntary through the DOGE cuts, or some forced through the DOGE cuts. Involuntary means some voluntary. There's been a lot of voluntary departures from the agency. If you look at the oncology division, they had a starting strength of about 100 medical reviewers at the beginning of this administration. They're down to about 50.
1: Wow.
0: The hematological group that reviews drugs for leukemia and lymphoma had 21 medical reviewers and is down to 6. They lost an entire breast cancer review team. So there's been a lot of departures from the agency. You've seen political appointees take over what are typically career leadership positions, running the medical product centers, the drug center, and the biologic center.
1: Mm-hmm.
0: So I think cumulatively that's taken a toll on the agency, and this continued speculation that we saw on Friday, I think, is just going to be another step downward.
1: Those are stunning numbers to hear you rattle off there. I want to ask you about some of current leadership there. Secretary Kennedy was speaking about the use of antidepressants in this country. Almost 17% of Americans use them. He says they're overprescribed, and he compared his experience of heroin withdrawal to a family member's experience getting off antidepressants known as SSRIs. Take a listen.
2: I watched family member get off of them after a couple of years on them, and she was suicidal literally every day. She woke up every morning and said, I don't want to live. And she said, the only reason I'm staying alive is for you guys, for the family.
1: He later said that he was not telling people to stop if they're taking that medication. But what do you make of his description of antidepressants as risky?
0: Look, these are prescribed in a primary care setting. Like any drug that's prescribed in that setting, I'm sure there's some marginal prescribing, isolated marginal prescribing. But for most Americans to take these drugs, they're very important and in some cases life-saving. And I would encourage everyone who is thinking about potentially stopping these medications based on the secretary's comments to consult their doctor. There is a period of time that patients need to be weaned off these drugs. They can be successfully weaned off these drugs if they want to be. And there's alternatives that could be effective for their mental health. But nobody should just stop these drugs outright without being under the consultation of a medical provider. I worry that the secretary's comments is going to discourage legitimate use of these drugs in the same way that his comments around Tylenol discouraged use of Tylenol in the setting of pregnancy, where it could be very important for certain pregnant women who need pain relief and fever relief in that setting. We saw a lot of women move away from those drugs, use of those drugs, even appropriate use of those drugs. Based on the secretary's comments about that, I worry about the same thing here. It's clear that the secretary wants to put downward pressure on the prescribing. He tried to implement regulatory steps to do that as well. And so it is concerning.
1: Mm-hmm. Okay. Dr. Gottlieb, we're going to have to leave it there. I want to have you back to talk about vaping one of these days, but I'm going to have to leave it there due to time constraints. Thank you so much for your analysis. We'll be back in a moment.
3: CBS News Brief. A stated goal of the U.S.-Israeli war in Iran is to cripple Iran's nuclear program. Israeli Prime Minister Benjamin Netanyahu tells CBS's 60 Minutes enriched uranium must be removed from Iran.
4: President Trump has said to me, I want to go in there. And I think it can be done physically. That's not the problem. If you have an agreement and you go in and you take it out, why not? That's the best way.
3: People from a hantavirus-infected cruise ship are heading home. CBS's Remy Innocencio.
5: In total, there are about 150 or so passengers and crew from across roughly 24 countries. Passengers from Australia will have to stay one more night on the Hondius because of a delay in their plane.
3: Democrats are eyeing victory in the midterm elections. Democratic Congressman Ted Lieu tells CBS.
6: Democrats, when we get control, we're going to reverse the massive Medicaid cuts, the Medicare cuts, and the cuts of ACA that Trump and Republicans put in last year.
3: CBS News Brief, I'm Heather Buff.
7: Voices from your local community hospital.
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1: Virginia Democrats suffered a major setback on Friday when the state Supreme Court struck down a congressional map recently approved by voters that could have created four Democratic House districts. The court's majority found that the timing of the referendum process had violated the state's constitution. Virginia Democrats say they plan to challenge that decision. Meanwhile, furious Democratic protesters charged state capitals in Louisiana, Alabama, and Tennessee, when legislators there took steps to redraw current district maps that would be favorable to Republicans. Congressional maps in at least five other states have also been changed for partisan reasons ahead of the midterm elections. CBS estimates that Republicans are now approximately 9 seats closer to keeping control of the House. We go now to California Congressman Ted Lieu. He is the vice chair of the Democratic Caucus and a member of the Foreign Affairs Committee. He joins us this morning from Los Angeles. Good morning to you.
9: Good morning, Margaret.
1: So you are in Democratic leadership. You just heard us lay out what's going on with redistricting. How concerned are you that Republicans now hold the advantage given the recent court decisions?
9: Thank you, Margaret, for that question. Let me just first say, Happy Mother's Day all the mothers across America. Regarding your question, I would disagree that Republicans may have a nine-seat advantage because that's based on data from last term. And their Trump coalition has completely collapsed because of skyrocketing gas prices, surging inflation. And if you look at the polling data and the results we've had in special elections this year as well as last year, we think the Republicans may have an advantage of anywhere between 3 to 5 additional seats. That is not enough for them to stop a Democratic blue wave coming this November. And the best thing to do a court does something outlandish like the Virginia Supreme Court is to get back up and fight and make sure we win in the midterms.
1: But that Virginia push by Democrats, you spent more than $60 million on that redistricting effort. Wouldn't those funds have been better spent on those frontline candidates and arguing on the issues?
9: Yeah. So what the Virginia Supreme Court did was not only wrong, it was disgraceful. They basically said, hey, Virginia, spend all this taxpayers' money holding an election, do all this stuff, and oh, by the way, just kidding, that election didn't count. The court could have stopped this by not having the election in the first place. They suckered the people of Virginia. It was a complete disgrace. Now, most of the money that Democrats spend in the race is called C4 money. So that's not direct hard money that we're going to need for races in the midterms. But it was taxpayers' money that was wasted because of the disgraceful opinion by the Supreme Court.
1: You think it was worth the financial cost? I mean, are Democrats going to somehow continue to fight this in court?
9: We're going to look at all available options. We're definitely going to try to keep fighting this battle. And I just want to note, the best way, again, if someone shoves you down, is to get right back up and fight back. And that's what we're going to do. And of these 4 seats in Virginia, we believe we're going to win 2 of them in the midterms. And that's what we're doing. We're fighting back.
1: Okay. So you still believe that Democrats can retake the House. What is your main message?
9: We will take the House.
1: On what message?
9: The American people voted in Donald Trump because they wanted lower costs, and he lied to them. We have surging inflation, skyrocketing gas prices. The Trump tariffs have raised costs across many products across America. People are drowning in debt and in bills, and Democrats are going to reduce healthcare costs, lower costs across the board, reduce your energy costs. That's the message we're running.
1: How are you going to do that? Democrats shut down the government to have an argument over health care, and they didn't get any policy concessions, and premiums went up. You lost that fight.
9: Actually, we passed through the House an extension of ACA tax credits for 3 years. We urge the Senate to pass that legislation as well. Democrats, when we get control, we're going to reverse the massive Medicaid cuts, the Medicare cuts, and the cuts of ACA that Trump and Republicans put in last year.
1: Let me ask you about your position on the Foreign Affairs Committee. Secretary Rubio said Taiwan will likely be discussed during President Trump's visit to China this week to meet with Xi Jinping. This is a hugely consequential summit. On Friday, Taiwan's parliament approved $25 billion in funds to buy more American weapons. Are you largely supportive at this point of the Trump administration's willingness to strengthen Taiwan's defense?
9: Both Democratic and Republican administrations have had the exact same policy, which is to preserve the current status quo. And we're trying to keep China from doing anything stupid in the Indo-Pacific, including a military conflict. And I just want to emphasize that the Iran war has shown that we need a brand new strategy in the Indo-Pacific, because in any prolonged conflict with China or Russia, the U.S. will run out of defensive munitions. We already started running out of defensive munitions in a war that lasted less than 60 days. And even against a second-rate military like Iran, they struck multiple U.S. bases. So in any overseas conflict, our overseas bases will be obliterated by Russia and China. We need a new defense strategy, and I call on the Pentagon to deliver that to Congress.
1: Well, President Trump has made these record large promises of arms sales to Taiwan. Are you saying that America actually can't deliver on them because the stockpiles are so depleted and the industrial base can't deliver?
9: That's absolutely correct. We don't have enough defensive munitions in any prolonged conflict with Russia and China that would sustain what we need to do. We could even do this in Iran of a war of less than 60 days. We started to run low on defensive munitions. And part of the problem is some of these missiles, for example, take a long time to make. We basically make 96 of some of these defensive missiles a year. That's just not enough.
1: I want to ask you about AI. The Times report, New York Times reported that President Trump is considering an executive order that would implement some government oversight over new AI models. I know you have legislation on AI.
9: I just want to first say, as a recovering computer science major, I think it is horrible for their AI industry to run wild. We need to have reasonable guardrails.
1: Okay. Sorry. I think we're having
9: audio. Can you hear me?
1: Yeah, I think we're both having audio issues there, Congressman, but I'm going to go to commercial break here. Thank you.
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1: We turn now to Yanti Sirypto. She is the president and CEO of Save the Children U.S., which works to provide humanitarian aid and health resources to children worldwide. Good to have you here on this Mother's Day.
13: Thank you, Margaret, and happy Mother's Day.
1: You're just back from Sudan, which is one of the hardest places in the world to be a parent, certainly to be a mother. Pope Leo called it an inhumane tragedy. The U.N. says 34 million people need urgent assistance. I know the U.S. is trying to work on a humanitarian ceasefire, but tell me what you saw there on the ground.
13: Well, Margaret, it is truly the world's worst humanitarian crisis, with millions of people in need, and probably also the one that gets the least attention relative to the need. It literally took me 4 days to actually get from here to see the first school that we are supporting there. So the level of logistical and operational impediments to actually get support to children and mothers where they are is unbelievably difficult. You have to cross multiple lines of various militant groups. Mm-hmm. It is truly, truly the last mile. And the scale of the need is really astonishing. I see a lot of emergency situations across the world. I see a lot of fragile states, but this was really right up there.
1: I know the U.S. has said this is essentially a proxy fight now, but when you look at the humanitarian need, some of the statistics that were flooring to me here was the degree of sexual violence. Yep. It is systematically used as a tactic of war, according to the UN. 13 million people, mostly women and girls, require support, according to the UN, related to that kind of violence. That's four times higher than before the conflict. Doctors Without Borders said the war is being fought on the backs and bodies of women and girls. But they fault aid groups for not doing enough. Do you think aid groups are?
13: We're doing what we can, but I would certainly agree that it is not enough. We simply do not have the resources. And I would agree. But what I heard there, and that is just a tiny tip of the iceberg, was completely, unbelievable. Our colleagues there, we have about 150 colleagues in Darfur, which mm-hmm. is the area where I was. All of those have lost their homes. They are displaced themselves. They have lost their homes. Most of them came from Al-Fashir, where a lot of the violence occurred last October. I spoke to a colleague of mine who had to walk with her 16-year-old daughter. The daughter was threatened. She fought. I mean, I saw the scars on her face. She fought to help her daughter, to keep her daughter alive and safe. And then she did get out and was essentially rescued by somebody. So this one had a somewhat happy ending, but so many don't have that. And you see it in the eyes of the women that I spoke to. You know, they walked for days without sleep, just trying to keep themselves and their families alive. Most of the households in the north of Darfur, where I was, where there are 700,000 displaced people in one stretch of desert, the vast majority of those households are women-led households. Mm-hmm. The men are have either been killed or have disappeared or have joined the fighting groups. So these women are literally doing everything they can to keep their families and themselves alive.
1: There's a lot of humanitarian aid that's stuck in that Strait of Hormuz right now of the war in Iran. How significant is the impact on the ability to give goods to those who need it?
13: Yeah, it is truly what we say. You know, this is another element of the example of the cost of war, right? There is a human cost, and then there's the financial cost, which also lead to human costs. We have currently about 500,000 stocks still stuck in Dubai that we can't get out. Medicine, drugs. Cost of transport have gone up, as you hear everywhere. So, you know, the plumpy nut treatment for malnutrition for mm-hmm. young infants and children who are malnourished is now, 12 to 15% more expensive than it was before before the war. So, and it takes longer to get there because we have to find alternative routes in order, you know, mm-hmm. versus the direct route we had. So yes, it makes it harder, and our supply chain teams have to be incredibly creative and adaptive all the time, because the logistics in the country are also incredibly difficult to get authorization mm-hmm. to. I mean, the tarmac road ended an hour after from the border in Western Darfur. So from then on in, it is essentially a very, very rocky road. So to get stuff there, even physically, is takes days and sometimes weeks.
1: Let me ask you about the Middle East. The White House says there is tremendous progress on implementing President Trump's 20-point peace plan in Gaza. I know you and a number of other organizations said 6 months into the Gaza ceasefire, the plan is failing. Those are two incredibly different accounts of what's happening on the ground. What is happening on the ground?
13: So we've taken the 20-point plan and we literally looked at, okay, so what are we seeing on the ground? So we took the data, our own staff accounts of what they were witnessing, publicly available data from the UN and others, to say, okay, so is there less violence? Is there access, unfettered access for supplies and for staff? And we scored them accordingly. We've published a methodology, and we stand by those facts as we see them. Mm-hmm. There is still, I mean, we have 200 staff in Gaza doing heroic work every day.
1: Yeah.
13: It is incredibly difficult for us to get supplies in. We cannot get staff in and rotated. So, no, that plan as it stands is not working.
1: Yanti Sirpto, thank you for the work you are doing. That's it for us today. Thank you all for watching. And happy Mother's Day to all the moms out there. Until next week. For Face the Nation, I'm Margaret Brennan. Today's guests were U.S. Secretary of Energy Chris Wright, Arizona Democratic Senator Mark Kelly, California Democratic Congressman Ted Lieu, former FDA Commissioner Dr. Scott Gottlieb, and Save the Children U.S. CEO and President Yanti Sirpto. The senior executive producer of Face the Nation is Mary Hager Laird. The executive producer of Face the Nation is Ann Hsu. This broadcast was directed by Shelley Schwartz. Face the Nation originates from CBS News in Washington. For more Face the Nation, we're online at facethenation.com and on YouTube. 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
2: I'm Heather Bosch. President Trump says Iran's response to the latest U.S. ceasefire proposal is unacceptable. Trump gave no details in his social media post. Israeli Prime Minister Benjamin Netanyahu tells CBS's 60 Minutes a major goal of the war isn't complete.
3: I think it accomplished a great deal, but it's not over because there's still nuclear material, enriched uranium that has to be taken out of Iran. There is still enrichment sites that have to be dismantled.
2: The U.S. and Israel want to prevent Iran from making a nuclear weapon. The remains of a U.S. service member who disappeared during military exercises in Morocco a week ago have been recovered. The U.S. military says First Lieutenant Kendrick Lamontke Jr. was one of two soldiers who fell off a cliff during a recreational hike. The search for the second soldier continues. In Ukraine,
4: за сьогодні не було масованих атак, ракетних ударів, авіаційних, але у фронтових районах, у громадах поблизу.
2: President Volodymyr Zelensky says Russia is not even trying to observe a U.S. brokered ceasefire, while Russia's Ministry of Defense is accusing Kyiv of violating it. The truce was in honor of Victory Day, Russia's celebration marking the defeat of Nazi Germany. Evacuations are underway from a Spanish island off Africa, where a cruise ship, the scene of a hantavirus outbreak, has docked. CBS's Rainey Innocencio.
5: Local Canary Island officials stress that no passenger is coming into contact with any residents. Passengers from Spain and France were the first nationalities to leave the ship, with other European countries following. The Americans, believed to be about 17 or so of them, will be last off the ship today. That's what the WHO's Director General Tedros Ghebreyesus told us.
2: They will be evaluated at a quarantine center in Nebraska. This is not the only cruise ship dealing with a virus outbreak.
6: More than 100 passengers are reported sick with norovirus aboard the Caribbean Princess cruise ship, which has been on a 13-day cruise in the Caribbean. Passenger Donna Leonte says the infected vacationers are isolated.
7: They were asked to all stay in their room and quarantine. They're being checked on every single day by the medical staff.
6: Several crew members are also sick, but the CDC says the cruise line has followed all the correct protocols to treat those infected and to sanitize the ship. More cleaning is planned after it docks at Port Canaveral Monday. Peter King, CBS News, Orlando.
2: It's a busy Mother's Day at the California Flower Market in Los Angeles, where this shopper is looking for a gift for mom.
8: She's the best person in the entire world. 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
2: A Houston woman is able to celebrate another Mother's Day due to modern medical technology. CBS's Jennifer Kuiper is in Chicago with the details.
15: NASA engineer Jody Graff traveled from Houston to Chicago, where she has undergone a double lung transplant at Northwestern Medicine to treat terminal lung cancer. Graff says before the procedure, she was pretty much trapped in her house.
16: I had 5 liters of oxygen, and I needed that to even, like, get up to use the restroom.
15: She underwent the rare procedure on Thanksgiving Day, is still being monitored, and says she's grateful to celebrate Mother's Day with her two sons.
16: They're grown up, but They still need their mom.
15: Jennifer Kuiper, CBS News, Chicago.
2: Northwestern is currently the only health system in the country offering the procedure for patients with advanced lung cancers who failed all other treatment options. Across the U.S., there are more than 3,000 lung transplants performed each year, according to the Mayo Clinic. I'm Heather Bosch, CBS News.
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19: Welcome to CBS Eye on Veterans, the weekly show that covers important issues to the veteran community and some of the most interesting military vets in America. I'm Navy vet and journalist Phil Briggs reporting for ConnectingVets.com. Today we're going to meet the fascinating Jenna Carlton, a Navy veteran, an inspiring social media influencer who founded a Facebook community just for millennial vets. On this page and in this group, she's tackled some seriously tough subjects, including military sexual trauma. But she also regularly posts thought-provoking questions, both on Facebook and Instagram, and as an author has created a workbook to help veterans answer the crucial questions about what to do after they leave the military. And along the way, many of these posts and segments have gone viral. And today, we'll hear why. So with that, let's say hello to my fellow Navy shipmate, a podcaster, a veteran influencer, Miss Jenna Carlton. Jenna, welcome to the show.
20: Hey, Phil. Thanks for having me.
19: Yeah, super good. You were referred to me by somebody, and full disclosure, they were like, hey, you got to have the millennial veteran on. And I was like, I had just seen you on LinkedIn. I think it was even the one about why veterans should not help with the military recruiting. Although numbers have risen over the last couple of years dramatically. Let's just jump in there to the spicy. Why should veterans really not be quick to help the DOD find its next generation of military service members?
20: Yes. So that was my reaction to a panel that I attended, and it was the VA press secretary. He was going on and on about how veterans should speak up, share about the great things of your service, because all the bad stuff gets in the news, and we need to outweigh that. And I was looking around this room and I was like, okay, no one's going to say it. I'll go up there and ask this question. How can I feel comfortable recommending service when I know so many people who are hurting and not getting the care, not able to receive their benefits? And I was kind of met with the response of, just keep letting us know. If that's happening, we're trying our best. Let us know. So that's what I did. I wrote that all up and I let them know.
19: It was a great read. And I think it shows that you've got your finger on the pulse of kind of what part of the veteran community is thinking. And most especially, you know, as you named it, the millennial veteran group there on Facebook, you know, you've offered support through that Facebook page. And by defining the community, by giving them a platform to talk about it. Yeah, you're really uncovering, I think, some things that the guys and ties, they don't always hear about, or if it's just the nature of the beast. But I'm really glad you're doing what you're doing. Before we get to how you founded the Facebook support group, the millennial veteran, let's rewind a little bit. Tell me a little bit about the Navy history.
20: Sure. So I joined in 2013, right out of high school. I was supposed to be in intel, but I got in trouble, surprise, surprise. And I ended up being in weather, which weather is a great job. AGs on the ship were very rare. And I got to go on a carrier. I did a deployment, went to Greece. We went to Dubai, all these fun places. And I enjoyed my time in the Navy, but slowly realized I couldn't see myself in a leadership role. I didn't think I would thrive there, and with my interests, I was kind of looking for getting more into foreign policy or policy in some capacity.
0: Yeah, sure. You're growing up as you're entering the military, too. How old were you when you joined?
20: I was 19.
0: So at that age, you know, oftentimes it's tough to even see you in a leadership role. Or sure, you can go from E3 to E4, maybe E5. You know, do you want to be managing people? You're still probably only a 21-year-old gal or, you know, a 21-year-old sailor. I mean, a lot of people at 21, you know, I stayed E4 for a reason.
20: Right. And also just the leadership styles that I saw, I couldn't see myself doing that. It seemed like whenever somebody got rank, they had to turn on a switch and become a different person instead of just adapting a leadership style that was something they were comfortable with. So I hated that. And I did not want to be that, for lack of better words, and turn on people that I was serving with.
0: Right. Yeah. And that's probably one of the biggest changes you make, especially when you go from like enlisted, regular enlisted to like chief and senior enlisted. Like, okay, now you're giving counseling. Now, you know, instead of being the knucklehead that is just hanging out with everybody complaining about having to clean the compartment or the way the divo is acting, well, now you got to be the chief and now you got to be on the boss's side of every argument. Interesting. Also interesting, your desire for public policy, maybe thinking that, okay, I can make a difference here. I can continue to serve. And you went on to intern on Capitol Hill with the House Veterans Affairs Committee, something I've covered early in my career here with CBSI on veterans. And you go first, and then I'll share why I agree with you.
20: I did not know what I was walking into. I honestly thought that it was legit, like a committee, because, you know, I didn't watch anything. I was just like, I'm going to go do this internship. Maybe they'll be interested in some of my ideas. No, that was not the case. I spent most of my time answering the phones and writing letters, but that was very impactful for me because I really got to hear feedback from different generations. And, you know, if you're calling Congress, it's not the first place you're calling. It's usually the last. So these people are very frustrated. They've been trying to get help. It was a lot of older veterans. And they're calling just to get out their frustration. But I also found out that even though I was a veteran, and since I had just gotten out, and I'm a woman, I'm a young woman, I was like 24, I didn't even consider myself a veteran. But when I would call and they would say, are you a veteran? I just need to talk to a veteran. And I'm like, yes. And they would feel more comfortable talking with me. So I found so much power in that, even though these were probably men, mostly men in their 70s, 80s, and they just felt more comfortable talking with me and they felt like I could relate to them. So I still carry that with me today.
0: Oh, so cool. What did you think about the policy issues and the things that were being discussed? What years were you there?
20: I was just there for the summer of 2019, but it was there was a lot of things going on. There was a Blue Water Navy Act was going through, which was allowing Vietnam era, because you had to be in certain locations if you were exposed to Agent Orange. And now this opened the doors up to so many different coordinates that they were deployed to. So they were able to receive benefits. So that was cool to see roll out. But there was a lot of frustrating things. This was a time where suicide was happening right on VA campuses in cars. So there was a lot of conversations about VA police, and there was VA police violence on the rise. So there was a lot of stuff going on.
0: Yeah, and it's tough to see them moved swiftly. You know, they don't. There's issues that happen in the news, and then people are like, we need to do something. And then when it comes down to the doing of the something, it's a very slow, laborious process. You talked about one aspect of it that you didn't really like, but it was how these resolutions get moved. And sometimes the things that hold it back are like nothing to do with the bill itself. It's politics.
20: Mm-hmm. Yes. It's definitely of who wants their name on a bill, who created the bill. You know, Republicans and Democrats will each write something, a solution, some piece of policy. And they're very similar, but they might both not get pushed because they're fighting over whose name's on it. And that was very frustrating for me because I was sitting here answering the phones, having people really needing help. And yet we are arguing about who's going to get the credit for this bill.
0: Isn't that crazy? Like, who's going to get the credit for making a difference in somebody's lives? Certainly those that have raised their right hand and served our country. As you'd mentioned with Blue Water Navy Act, you got guys that were like dying of diseases that they incurred because of their service in Vietnam. That was the 70s. I feel you on that. I did a deep documentary or a deep dive in a couple podcasts about cannabis. And I want to say that might have been 2017, just as the mental health crisis was beginning, the waves of it were beginning to hit the VA and that suicide crisis opened up. All the veteran service organizations aligned in a letter about cannabis. And I remember sitting in this meeting with them and they're like, here it is. Here's the answer. We've got a new tool in the toolkit. And as of right now, that toolkit, that tool still isn't in the toolbox.
20: Yep. Things move slow. And it's almost like you need that one event to really get things going, to get things on the agenda. And with cannabis, it's hard to have that event, you know?
0: Right. Even though we're trying to correlate it to the horrible events that each veteran suicide is and the epidemic. But then, you know, what have we gotten? I think the big step forward that's happened is the VA has convened and said that they're going to move forward with research. So now we get to wait a few more years to figure out what 25 plus states have already figured out.
1: Man, I love this place. I've been surfing here since I was a kid. Now, seeing my grandson out on the water, it means everything to me. Watching him and taking in the blue waves, the sea breeze, the blurry horizon.
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19: 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I'm Navy veteran and journalist Phil Briggs, reporting for ConnectingVets.com. Today we're talking with Navy veteran Jenna Carlton, who founded the rapidly growing Facebook group called the Millennial Veterans. Combined with its associated Instagram audience, listeners of the weekly podcast Vet Chat, Millennial Veterans has amassed over 30,000 followers and grabs more every day. Jenna served aboard the carrier USS Harry S. Truman. And later in this interview, she'll describe some shocking revelations about her time aboard the ship. But we'll jump back into our conversation where she describes how before she was a widely popular veteran voice online, she was an intern for the House Veterans Affairs Committee on Capitol Hill.
20: So during my internship, you know, I not only found the collective power of veterans, I found so many new resources that a lot of people I know did not know about. So I was looking for a place that I could share them. Me and my husband would go to our local Legion, and we're definitely younger by at least 15 years, which is not a problem, but I was looking for younger veterans because, again, I saw what had happened to the Vietnam era veterans and how long it took them to get justice. And I was like, I cannot wait for this to happen. So I wanted to get younger veterans together, especially those who are going through college, you know, looking for those benefits, ways to get those benefits, and put them all together. And Facebook group was my answer.
19: Tell me about some of your favorite guests.
20: That's always such a hard question. One of my favorite guests was I got to do in person, and she was my best friend from boot camp. And, you know, we've kept in touch all these years, and we went out to Vegas recently. So I got to interview her in person, and she's now becoming a pilot. And just hearing her story of where she came from in California and how she's just, you know, kicking out there, it's inspiring to hear that. I've also had a lot of people on there that are just so vulnerable, people who, you know, really will share what they went through. And that's what my audience loves, because they can relate to that. And it's inspiring for them to open up, because so much of the veteran community is stay hard. We don't want soft in our military. And I'm like, no, you know, I want veteran community to be a place of healing.
19: And I tend to agree with you. I've had veterans on here that have shared some seriously personal things. And in your generation, being so digital, being so ready to just open up and share in a comment thread is a beautiful use, I think, of, you know, your page, of the support group, and probably explains its massive growth. When did you know you were onto something? Like, how many followers, how many members did you have when you were kind of like, whoa, this is a thing?
20: So I gave myself 5 years, and I was like, you're going to commit to this. You're going to not give up, because the first 2 years of anything, especially if you're trying to gain traction on social media, it's uphill battle, and you're going to get crickets. You're not going to get much. So I was on my third year, and I had my first reel go viral, and it was a picture of me in uniform. And I was saying, I'm so excited to get out and be who I want to be. And then it was a picture of me after I got out, and it said, I don't know what I want to be. And so many people related to that, because when you get out, you feel like you've lost your sense of purpose. You feel like you're alone in this, but honestly, we all go through this, and there's a lot of key things that we all go through, losing our identity, losing structure, losing that purpose, all things we go through when we get out. And so when I hit that, maybe I struck that chord with so many people, I was like, yes, that's it. Like, finally, like, you know, this will help me reach more people, because I know everyone goes through this.
0: And you're like, why did it take something so obvious and simple? I've done all these in-depth, well-researched interviews. I've thought through all these things. And then something that plain, that basic, that ultimate common denominator takes you from a few hundreds to thousands. And I'll say this, I've seen some of your posts. They already have hundreds of comments. And I look and it's 25 minutes old. I'm like, oh my gosh, you just put that up and you've already reached 1,000 people saying something about it. So hats off to you for the success that you're having, both with the Millennial Veterans Facebook group and, of course, Instagram as well. Where do we want to go next? You tackle some tough conversations with some of your guests and even some of your own content there about military sexual trauma. And in one post, you wrote about the screenshot that shaped your military career. I won't get real specific, but it includes some graphic language from fellow sailors who are having a conversation via text. And one of them described you as that banging Navy chick. Tell me about that era and really what we should know about military sexual trauma in the military.
20: Yeah, so I had just gotten to my A school, and that's your training right out of boot camp. And, you know, I was excited, but I had also gained a lot of weight in boot camp. So I was very self-conscious about myself. I was trying to lose weight. And on top of that, you know, I just felt weird. You know, once we were able to wear normal clothes, you just feel weird. You're like, how do I dress now? Things are so different. And then you're constantly surrounded by, you know, there's a lot of guys and they're always having conversations about women and women's bodies. Like, you and I feel like they openly do that. Like, a lot of men openly do that. I mean, it's just kind of, it's part of the culture. So it was just uncomfortable to get that screenshot. I mean, sure, it was a personal conversation, but someone had sent it to me a little maliciously, like, hey, people are talking about you. You know, you better watch out, or, you know, watch yourself. So I felt insecure. Like, am I putting myself out there? Am I being too flirty? So it's just making me feel self-conscious. And later on, it was just like, it just kind of gets ingrained in you, like that shame that I'm the one who did something wrong when really it was not.
0: Yeah, you went on to describe how you kind of dove into studying and, like, you would, you know, retreat to your room or retreat to the study area, not really engaging socially. And then you're all of a sudden self-conscious about every moment, be it in uniform or, as you'd said, out of uniform. You're now hyper sensitive to, like, any look your way or anything you say. Do you feel that that is, like, a frequent experience for women in the military?
20: Yes. Yeah. There's this saying in the military that is perception is reality. So if you're perceiving to be even talking to someone that you're not supposed to, or flirting with someone, you know, that's your fault. That puts the fault on the person. And I'm a very outgoing person, but even on the ship, you know, I would never go to the gym unless it was at night, you know, or people can't see you as much, or there's not as much people, because you just don't want to be looked at. And, you know, I would say it's part of the military culture to talk like that and discuss things like that. But it's also, you know, just the environment you're in. There's more men. You haven't seen shore in 20, 30 days. You know, it's just kind of the atmosphere. So at the time, I didn't think anything of it. But now that, you know, I've had many years to reflect on my experience, and I was like, that's not something I would want to put my daughter through, an environment like that, where you just feel hypersexualized and you're worried about yourself, because it took me years to take away that shame that it brought with it.
0: And that's so unfortunate to hear that that they feel personally culpable for that. I was on a command similar size to yours, right? We were both on carriers. It's a city underway. There's probably close to 5,000 sailors on that. And when you're in the mix there with the male-female ratio, it opens that door to those encounters. Do you think it's more common in military than it would be in the collegiate or the corporate environment?
20: Absolutely. It's way more common. I've never felt like that at my job now. But again, it kind of ties into just the masculinity military culture that the military was founded upon. You know, it's meant to be tough, and the place for women is new. And when you look at the history of war, like, women's role has really changed. So it's, I don't want to say difficult, but it's something that leaders have to actively counteract against, is comments and just abusing their power as a leader.
0: So it's more than just ogling and objecting.

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1: 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Prime Minister Benjamin Netanyahu tells CBS's 60 Minutes the U.S.-Israeli war against Iran cannot be over until enriched uranium is removed from Iran.
2: You go in and you take it out.
1: It could be used to make nuclear weapons. People from a cruise ship where there was a deadly hantavirus outbreak are heading home. CBS's Remy Innocencio spoke with the World Health Organization's director.
3: With passengers flying home to the United States, what is your message to Americans who are still scared?
4: This is not another COVID, and the risk to the public is low. They shouldn't be scared, and they shouldn't panic.
1: Despite inflation, Americans are expected to spend a record $38 billion this Mother's Day. This shopper puts it in perspective.
5: Mother's Day, that's one of the ones where you can't really cut pennies on that one without hearing for it the rest of the year.
1: CBS News Brief, I'm Heather Buck.
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13: And we're back at CBS Eye on Veterans. Today we're talking with a Navy veteran, author, and popular veteran influencer, Jenna Carlton. She founded a wildly popular Facebook group called the Millennial Veterans. The page shares content in a way that captures exactly how this massive veteran audience feels. Take making sincere connections with other 20 and 30-somethings that don't have military experience. This is the SNL clip they used to describe what that feels like.
14: I've been trying to assemble a human personality, and so far I have a hat. It's a good hat.
13: Their posts instantly rack up hundreds of comments, which are often hilarious as they wander on and off topic. But just what is the common consensus among younger military vets about how well their military experience prepared them for life after the military?
15: Oh, most of it is very critical. Once in a while, you will get someone that says, and again, that comes with that pride of, like, not ready to talk about things. They're like, I was fine. I got a job right away. I don't get this. All this victimhood you're perpetuating in the veteran community. But most people are like, hell no. I did not get the training. That TAPS class was, no, not.

0: none of it works. And so that's why so many people like the video. That's why so many people shared it, because it's relatable.
1: To the flip side of that, the millennial veteran community, do the members of that find that it's the military's job to prepare them for their civilian life? Did they think that by joining the military, they were supposed to have an exit trajectory that the DoD formed for them? Or is some of this just the tough acknowledgement that life is your path to navigate?
0: Yeah, I've heard someone put it this way, like, the military is great at training you and bringing you into the military. They're terrible at bringing you out of it into the next phase. And whose job is that? Is the DoD? Is it the VA? Or, could there be a warm handoff somehow between the two? And honestly, it is very difficult, and it's really dependent on local resources as well as state resources. And that's where I feel like veterans, we're our best advocates. We're going to be our best allies within each other. And that's really what we do in the Facebook group. People reach out from all over. Hey, anybody hiring here? Just moved, need a job. Hey, anybody know where housing is? Is there any resources to help me fix my car? I'm in a tight budget. Stuff like that. So that's where I see us just filling in all those cracks between the nonprofits, all the resources, and the government help is with each other.
1: Yeah, in looking at some of the comments, I liked how direct it was too, because it didn't require a web form to be filled out or a survey or a interview with a counselor, care provider, transition professional. It was just straight up, Leroy from Wichita. I'm a welder. I'm here in Kansas. Anybody around? And then all of a sudden, somebody else is like, "Oh, well, I live in Lawrence, and we're doing this. You should come check this out." It's this immediate connection, which I think is something that the millennial community likes. The instant likes being able to just communicate directly and not go through some sort of level of bureaucracy, even if it's well intended.
0: Yes, yeah. I would say we're very critical of bureaucracy, of the government, and lack trust. So that kind of isolates us from getting those benefits. But through each other and hearing the goodness that can come from it, we build that trust back up.
1: There's some other interesting ones. I noted one that said everyone wants to welcome you home from deployment, but not welcome you home when you get out of the military. What is that about? And what kind of responses did you feel? Do millennial veterans feel like they should have gotten more when they announced, "I'm out of the military," or is it like, "You're out of the military, now just go find your job," like all of us had to do when I've lost my job as a civilian?
0: Right. So I could see how people would be like, "Oh, where's my congratulations for that getting out?" That's not my point. My point was, I was going through my pictures of when I came from deployment, and all the welcome cards, and all the people made signs and that. And then I was thinking, sometimes actually when you get out, your chain of command actually is pretty, they're not supportive of you. They're like, "Good luck. I don't think you're going to make it. You should really re-enlist." They're really harsh on you. They're not happy about your decision. And sometimes they can even retaliate against you and put you at a different command, or you're going to go out to a ship now since you're getting out anyhow. We're going to put you wherever we need you. So it's just kind of the lack of support. And I'm not blaming families or friends that haven't served. They don't know how to support their veteran that's coming home. And they may not even realize that that first year out is the highest mortality rate for our veterans. You are most likely to die by suicide that first 12 months when you get out. So it's such a crucial point, and that's really what I was highlighting on. If we really want to get these numbers down, if we want to help our veterans, we got to help them get out of the military that most vulnerable time.
1: So many of these were just so thought-provoking. I found myself talking to my buddies and my wife about it, like, as I scrolled through your
0: Oh,
1: Facebook
0: I
1: page
0: love
1: the last couple
0: that.
1: of days. It was amazing. What would you be doing now if you hadn't joined the military? For a second, I thought this was a dangerous reflection to look backwards, because like I think from what I've learned in my 5 decades is that like looking through the windshield is the most important. Looking through the rear view is dangerous. And, you know, even Jelly Roll shouted that out. You know, you got way more life to live. It's better to look through the windshield than the rearview mirror at the recent CMAs. What kind of responses did you get when you posed the question, what would you be doing now if you hadn't joined the military?
0: First of all, I don't like that sentiment. I think we absolutely need to look in the rearview mirror, not while you're driving, but when you're parked and you can sit somewhere and reflect, look in that mirror and see how far you've come and see what you went through and how it's made you who you are. Because people always ask you, you know, when you're getting out, they ask you, what's next? But they never ask you, what did you just go through? And that's why it takes so long for us to realize why we are the way we are. That's why disgruntled veterans stay disgruntled, because they're not looking back and figuring out that puzzle of what they went through and what it made them, why it made them disgruntled. But to go back to the question, it was very divisive, and I knew it would be, because I swear, probably 50-50, half of the people said I would be dead. I would be in prison. You know, the military was the best thing I could do. It brought me to where I am. I'm thankful for it, because I would be on drugs. I would be a stripper, whatever. Legit, they were saying that. And then the other half was saying I would have been happy. I would be richer right now. I wouldn't have this trauma. I would have my friends all around me. So it was very interesting to see the reactions to it. And I think that just shows that we can be both grateful and critical of our service at the same time.
1: That was a great answer. And I do commend you for being able to say, hey, you know what? Look back, see what you've done. And if anything, that could validate you on any future pursuit you have. Here's a question I wrote, probably not, it doesn't need an answer specifically, but I'm just curious your thoughts on this. Is it helpful for them to try to answer these questions, do you think? Or is it unfair in that there's still so much of everyone's life ahead of them that they're almost unable to answer the totality of that question? Because at 29, you haven't lived through everything that you will have at 49.
0: Right. And to that I say, I feel like by the time you get out of the military, you've probably already had one marriage. You've had one close death of someone close to you. You've seen a fair part of the world. Like, you live so much in that, even if just that first enlistment, you go through so much at such a young age that those around you and those who have not joined the military, they haven't gone through that, right? They've most likely gone to college and now they're working their first job if you've done that first or second enlistment. So, again, you can't relate to them. So that's why I like to come in and ask these questions and help us all relate to each other. We've been through a lot of stuff already, but I also love to focus on the future and think about, you know, I'll ask questions like, what's something that you always wanted to do when you get out and why aren't you doing it now? You know, so you got to mix up the questions with, you know, the reflection, but also let's plan for the future. What's that next step you need to make to get where you dreamed of being?
1: And we'll be back with more from Navy veteran Jenna Carlton, founder of the wildly popular Facebook group, The Millennial Veterans.
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17: Welcome back to CBS Eye on Veterans, the weekly radio show and podcast dedicated to the military veteran community. We're talking with Navy vet Jenna Carlton, who's amassed tens of thousands of followers via her Instagram and Facebook group, The Millennial Veterans. Through engaging social posts, her and her co-founders use an edgy sense of humor that really connects with the younger generation of today's vets. Like this post that's directed at the challenge of a post-military civilian job interview featuring Jennifer Lawrence.
18: But it's going to be okay. You just have to relax, have fun, and don't say the death word.
17: She's also become an author who wants to help vets turn the page and find success.
1: you not only do this on the Facebook forum, you not only do this with your show, Vet Chat on Instagram, but you wrote a book. You wrote the book on it for the millennial veteran. I dig that. It's called The Veteran Workbook. Share with me a little bit about what I find in The Veteran Workbook.
0: So, Phil, I always say my superpower is asking questions. As you can see, that's a lot of what I do. So that's pretty much what the workbook is. I'm asking questions. And so it's a journal style. It's something you're going to have to fill out yourself through this workbook. The veteran has the pen in their hand and they're writing their story. They're writing their future. They're recreating those bad habits that we may have picked up in the military. They're rebuilding that good structure we had in the military, but just kind of tuning it to what fits your values and what you want out of life. So you can head towards that dream future that you got out of the service for.
1: Now, why journaling, though? Because I noticed the four categories: reflection, future planning, building structure, and redefining yourself. And with each one of those four categories, then there's like little exercises you do. Why journaling? Were you into journaling when you were younger, or is that something that's personally helped you?
0: Yes, I've always had a journal. I've always had some notebook. And even on deployment, I've had a journal. And it was my lessons learned journal. Every time I went through something heavy, I'd go through and I'd write it. And I wrote it for my kids because I wanted them to be able to relate to me at the same age I was at. So I've always been journaling, and I found so much reflection in that. And I wanted to share that. I was like, veterans could really benefit from this. And I know all the questions to ask, so why don't I put them all together in a nice format? And I really wrote the book so any veteran of any era, it doesn't matter how long it's been, you're going to relate to this. And you might not relate to every single category, but you can flip around. It doesn't have to be done in order.
1: Wow, that's cool. So really, not just a millennial veteran workbook on transition, but for any era. And I think that's cool because the people that journal, I think, are in touch with a kind of wisdom about themselves that is healthy for everybody. But let's face it, we all know the vet bro that doesn't have a lot of self-awareness, has a lot of tattoos, a pronounced beard, you know, his muscles, and he's just tough. But, you know, that guy, this book is for him too. This book is for me, middle-aged guy that's, you know, just raising kids and living in the burbs. This book's for all of us?
0: It's for all of you, and that's why I made it plain and brown. And I called it a workbook. I didn't call it a journal because I know the tough guys don't want to be carrying around a journal. So that's why it's a workbook, because we do work.
1: You have my friends and I so figured out, Jenna. I'm almost intimidated by your ability to understand us at your age. Good stuff, man. Good stuff. Last question. And, you know, this may or may not have something profound, but I really do want to ask you, based on all the years, how many years you've been doing this?
0: This is my fourth year.
1: Yeah, fourth year. 4 years in, I'm dying to know, what is the most important thing you've learned from your fellow millennial vets?
0: Oh, what a loaded question, because I've learned so much. And I think just seeing others, I've learned so much about myself and been able to share. But honestly, the most important thing I've learned is just the power of being vulnerable and laying everything out and using the worst things that happen to you as your superpower and putting them right on the open. That's what really makes you strong. You know, if we are living in a hard shell and we're not sharing with ourselves, there's no room for connection. And veterans who have been through so much, we need to soften up. We need to share those things in order to have that healing and go through it. And that's really it. It's just being vulnerable is more brave than false strength.
1: And vulnerability not to be confused with weakness. Yeah, so cool. Yeah. I've never felt more connected to people than after the loss of my brother and the loss of my father, both of which I was right there for.
0: Wow.
1: And when I talk to veterans, you know, for years I didn't understand, you know, their trauma from combat. You know, they lost a brother, they lost a sister, they lost somebody in their platoon. I mean, it was combat, and I felt like I couldn't share with them because I didn't have that lived experience. But when I did lose members of my family due to health reasons, I found rather than salting that away and never sharing it, now whenever I hear someone struggling, I join the conversation and I try to open up and I try to bring that sense of like, I've been wounded, I've been hurt by that exact same pain. Mm-hmm. It's different for you than it is for me. It's a different person. It's a different situation. But the pain I can relate to. And I think that that is a beautiful sentiment that you're encouraging people to do. Because if you just salt it away and try to be tough vet bro on the outside all the time, you're what did you say?
0: Not making room for growth, and you're further isolating yourself from connections that could be there. I mean, there's a problem in our community about being more veteran, and maybe this is kind of what you're talking about. A lot of combat veterans, you know, they've been through a lot of stuff and they feel like other people can't relate to them in the veteran community. But I promise you, you have a lot more in common with other veterans by simply serving in the military than you think and just opening up, even though you and I can't relate to what it's like to be in a combat role. I can relate to so many other things, and I can be a space for you to listen to you. I don't think you have to go through something to help someone else heal from it.
1: All the more reason. I'm glad you're doing what you're doing. I'm glad of the success of the Millennial Veteran Facebook page, of your Instagram. I'm just so glad that when you pose these questions, I see hundreds and hundreds of replies just, you know, within a day. It shows to me you are connecting and, you know, you're doing exactly, I think, what this book sets out to do, what the group initial goal was. And, you know, I just wish you all the success and an inspiring influencer, which I think the world needs a little more of. Need a few more influencers doing God's work out there. So awesome stuff. Where do I find you? Where do I, obviously the Millennial Veteran Facebook group on Facebook, where do I find you elsewhere and the book?
0: Yes, the best place to find me is Instagram. The link in my bio shows the Facebook group, the podcast. You can always send me a message on Instagram. I love to hear from people.
1: Jenna Carlton, Navy veteran, inspiring influencer. And I'm going to get in the comment threads. I'm gonna throw something out there. See if I can break off some knowledge or at least something to laugh at.
0: Yes. Yes. Great to talk to you, Phil. And thank you for allowing me on this space. And I hope anyone listening out there, if you feel alone after service, you feel like you're having a difficult time, you're not alone and there's a place for you. So join our Facebook group.
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4: Can it be taken out by force?
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7: Once arcane process to redraw congressional district maps has exploded into an unprecedented national free-for-all to control Congress.